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1: For you to vote, your votes are not going to count. And in that case, the federal government stepped in. The U.S. Congress passed the Voting Rights Act. They passed that ridiculous Motor Voter Act that has everybody automatically registered to vote. I know, some of it was stupid, but the point was the Democrats believed that the federal government had a role in making sure that American elections were actually conducted in a proper manner. And if they're not being conducted in a proper manner, would you expect that any responsible president would simply say, well, the Constitution gives the right to run elections to the states, and even if the states are running them badly, even if the states are running them in a way that actually takes the votes of American citizens and simply wipes them out, I'm not going to take action to try to fix that. What kind of president would be that? Well, every other president up to Donald Trump. Because George Bush didn't do anything about it. His dad didn't do anything about it. Bill Clinton didn't do anything about it. Barack Obama, he and the Democrat Party, they love the fact that the elections can be manipulated. They love the fact that people who are illegally in the country get to vote in our elections. They love the fact that people with green cards who don't have a right to vote get to vote in our elections. They love it because it benefits the Democrat Party. 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
1: Welcome back to the Lars Larson Show. Your calls are welcome, and we'll get to those in just a moment. But we've got to talk about this situation. In 1 month, a monster who raped and suffocated a 5-year-old girl could end up walking free, all of it courtesy of laws passed by Democrats. I want to talk about the circumstances of what happened about 16 years ago. And to do that, I want to bring on Tyler Dwight, who's the father of Sahara Dwight, who's no longer with us. Mr. Dwight, welcome to the program.
2: Thanks, sir. I appreciate you having me.
1: What happened back in 2010?
2: So July 9th, 2010, was the unspeakable. It's every parent's nightmare. Dustin Wallace, 16 years old, was in the home of my child. He went into her room and raped and murdered my 5-year-old daughter in a way that's unimaginable. And preceding that, was declared 2 life sentences without the possibility of parole. 2019, the governor at the time, Kate Brown, signed and passed a bill, the 1008 SB bill law. And what that did, it granted the ability for Dustin Wallace and monsters just like him, the ability to be able to be released. And that's what's happening right now. So he's up for a release hearing June 3rd. And he's on the docket to be released.
1: But when he's released, is there any supervision of him at all? So is he even subject to supervision or parole or anything like that?
2: From what I understand, there will be a parole, and he has to register, and that is it.
1: What does that tell you about a system that sounds like did not serve Sahara Dwight?
2: You know, what's the message that they're sending? And I agree with you. What is the message that they're sending to people out there? We can commit these heinous crimes and have a judge look at you and say he's never getting out. He's convicted of 2 life sentences. And at that moment was a healing transition to say this monster is never getting out. And then to have somebody come in and change a law to mitigate for him to be able to get out, the message is very clear that they don't care about the effects that they have on the families. They're widely affected by this.
1: I mean, there's a constitutional standard, and I'm not a constitutional lawyer or anything like that, but it's an ex post facto that says you can't go back and make something a crime after somebody did it. But by the same token, if somebody is accused of a crime, in this case 6 counts of aggravated murder for the murder of Sahara Dwight, that you get tried, you get indicted, you get tried, and you get sentenced based on the law in place at the time. And even if the law changes later on, you should still be subject to the penalty that was issued to you, I think in his case, by a judge.
2: That is correct. And by his peers. Just by the judge, correct. And, you know, the DA's office did their job, and they did their job well. Lisa Rick on the from the DA's office here, they did their job. They looked up, you know, they turned over every single rock. They wanted to make sure that, you know, this monster, Dustin Wallace, never gets out and was convicted by law. So, you know, this 1008 SB bill is appalling.
1: If you're not already horrified by what Tyler Dwight said, consider this. I went back and looked up the history. It is quite a time ago. So 2010, Wallace told investigators he entered the girl's bedroom, began touching her while she was asleep. He was 16. She was 5. When the child began to jerk away, he put his hand over her mouth. This is what he told, the murderer told to the investigators, punched her in the stomach to slow her down. And she was declared dead at the scene.
2: That is correct.
1: It's unbelievable. And that they're going to let him walk out after just 16 years?
2: That's what the bill states. And, and it's the reliving of this since 2019. Every 2 years, we got to go through this. But the definitive factor that is right now and why this holds so much bearing is because there was a year, expiration of year that he had to spend in prison, which is a 15-year mark. This is the reason that, you know, he's on the docket for release because he's already spent his 15 years in there.
1: I mean, he
2: what happened to the 2 life sentences?
1: Sorry about that. He was tried as an adult, and I know that Democrats have since changed the law and said that in most cases, his might have been treated as an adult even today, but in most cases, juveniles are not going to be tried as adults, which means they would simply walk out of custody, I think, at the end of their 25th or 26th year. And he's past that point now. But he should, I think if there's truth in sentencing, the judge gave him a sentence, he should have to serve that sentence, two life sentences, and he should never walk out of prison. And yet they're going to do this. I want to ask you this, Mr. Dwight, based on everything you know about this Dustin Wallace, is he going to be dangerous to people, you know, after he walks out of custody, if he walks out next month?
2: 1,000%. You know, out of Dustin Wallace's mouth, his favorite color is blood. That's out of his mouth. That's what he said. And, you know, to bring him back into society and, you know, our town, there's many children that walk amongst us, right? And he's not going to be supervised if he goes to the park or, you know, goes to the supermarket and all these different things. There's children. It's not a matter of if he will reoffend. It's a matter of when he will reoffend.
1: Does it seem to you that the folks who pushed these changes, and they were all Democrats, a Democrat governor, a Democrat legislature, does it strike you that these people have no consideration for what their decisions and their law changes mean to average citizens who are simply trying to live their lives and raise their kids?
2: They don't take any consideration for the effects that they've had on myself and many of the family members out there that have been widely affected by not only this case, but many cases that have come to pass since they passed this law.
1: Are you going to show up at this hearing?
2: 100% I'll be there.
1: And what are you going to tell
2: Justin
1: the board?
2: Wallace will be there. I'm going to give my impact statement. I'm going to let him know the effects that it's had on us and the reasons why that he should be remaining in you know, in custody and behind bars. You know, it's his trophy that he won. You know, he earned the right to be there. It's his trophy. Let's not take that trophy away.
1: No, I couldn't agree with you more. And I think this is a real disservice, not just to the memory of Sahara Dwight and justice for Sahara Dwight, but also for every other child out there who's going to be living in a society with a monster like this, who's going to be turned loose by people who call themselves representatives of the people. Mr. Dwight, thank you very much, and I'm sorry for your loss.
2: Thank you, sir. I appreciate you.
1: You bet. That is Tyler Dwight. I'll be glad to get your phone calls. Anybody want to be a naysayer and say, oh, no, we should take a guy who suffocated a 5-year-old girl, raped her, and was convicted of 6 counts of aggravated murder and was sentenced to 2 life sentences and let him walk out of custody next month? I don't think so. Hey, you know all those spam messages you get on your phone and the spam calls and the text and everything else? 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
3: Tonight from Lincoln, Nebraska, the Ole Miss Rebels are set to play the 2026 NCAA Baseball Regionals as the number 2 seed and will be the home team to the third-seeded Arizona State. The Rebels and the Sun Devils have not met since clashing in the 2007 Tempe Super Regional as ASU punched the ticket to the College World Series that year and with two straight home wins. Hello, I'm David Kellum along with Brad Henderson. We've got all the action coming up from Haymarket Park here in Lincoln, Nebraska as the desert meets the sip here in the Midwest. But first, stay tuned for Ole Miss Dugout Show. 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

0: And welcome back to Lincoln, Nebraska. We've got Ole Miss and Arizona State getting ready for some baseball. We just had a pretty good rainstorm move through here. We got a gorgeous rainbow over the left side of the field over there. We've got Memorial Stadium where Nebraska plays football across the center field wall. We got the Pinnacle Arena to our right where they play basketball. The Capitals in the middle. Beautiful scenery here, but we can't start on time, Hindu.
1: No, the weather's going to hold us up for a little bit. We hadn't gotten confirmation yet on what time first pitch will be, but they've gotten the tarp off or dragging the field, and looks like teams are going through their pregame routine as we speak.
0: We think no more than about a 30-minute delay, but we'll see if it ends up being a little bit more than that. But we welcome you to our pregame show. We got a lot of games to cover and a lot of talking about the Rebels getting to the regional again, and we look forward to being able to visit with you a little while. We're at Haymarket Park. It's Hawks Field at Haymarket Park. Brad and I had an opportunity to be out here for practice the other night, and Hawks Field at Haymarket Park is, I think, one of the hidden gems in college baseball. What an unbelievable atmosphere they had in Game 1, by the way. Nebraska won that 4-1 over South Dakota State, and it's ranked as one of the top 10 college baseball venues in the country. We get spoiled in our league where we got one great venue after another. This one would fit in our league. It's a minor league and college park where the Lincoln Salt Dogs have played here as well. The total capacity is about 8,600, which includes 4,400 seating, and around 4,200 people could sit in the grass berms along the first and third base sides. And for Game 1 today, it was covered up. There were people everywhere out in the outfield areas in those berms. And it's got 16 suites, club-level lounge, playing surfaces, Kentucky bluegrass, real grass. It's immaculate. We had a chance to be on the field at practice, Brad. So it's an outstanding field.
1: Yeah, it's excited to get here. You can kind of check this one off the list, DK. It's a beautiful ballpark. They've done a tremendous job. They did announce 7,800 and some change for Game 1, and I don't know where you could put another 800 if it says they can hold 8,600, because that would have been tough. It was tough for me and you. We were standing room only and
0: right,
1: trying to look over shoulders, and it was a tremendous atmosphere, and they've done a really nice job getting this ready for this 2026 regional.
0: Yeah, we kind of wanted to be out in the stands and get a feel for it. We stood in the concourse, and the Nebraska fans were so nice. They kept coming up to us and saying, hey, we're glad you're here. You know, let us tell you about some great restaurants. I mean, they were incredible. I was kidding Brad. I said, if we were standing in the concourse in Starkville, we wouldn't get that, would we? Mississippi State had a win today. In fact, we're going to look at some of the other SEC teams and what they've done with Dave Pulaski here in a moment as well. A pedestrian walkway connects the stadium complex to both the Haymarket area, where Brad and I've also been, which is a wonderful area here in Lincoln, Nebraska, and the Nebraska, Kansas campus as well. You know, you look at, they've played here since 2002, and a lot of times, and that seems like recent, but that's a few years, but the stadium has held up pretty nicely, and the largest crowd in school history was in 2006 when Nebraska beat Texas A&M in front of 8,700. I want to talk about the dimension zone. Get this into Brad's lap. The dimensions are left field line 335, no big deal, right field line 330, center field is 395, and then it gets kind of crazy. The left center gap, because the fence is straight to these two points, the left center gap, the deepest part, is 403. The right center gap is 400, and then it gets very short. You look at 342 in the short gap. You look at 356 in the left center short gap. And so it's an interesting setup as far as the fence goes.
1: Yeah, and we saw a couple home runs by Nebraska in Game 1 late in that one that kind of extended that lead and gave them a little bit of breathing room. But, you know, it's short in the gaps, DK. You just said it. 342 in right center, 356 in left center. And you've got a shot. If you can hit it from gap to the foul poles, we saw one go to left today. We saw another one go oppo to right field. The wind is going to be blowing in basically from left field, or maybe a little bit towards that left field foul pole. But, the ball carried nicely today. But it's awfully deep to center field, and obviously there's a lot of real estate out there you got to cover. So Hayden Federico will have his work cut out for him tonight there in center field.
0: You're hearing the blowers in the stands as they're blowing the water off the seats and all the people here at the stadium getting this ready. Both Arizona State and Ole Miss are on the field and tossing right now, so maybe we won't be too late from our normal start. 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When it comes time to choose, remember, nothing runs like a deer. Coming into this one, Ole Miss is 36-21, finished in the SEC at 15-15. Arizona State, 37-19. Their Big 12 record was 19-11. This is the 27th time in program history that Ole Miss has competed in the regional round of the NCAA tournament, and the 21st time under head coach Mike Bianco. Arizona State playing in their 37th NCAA regional, while it's their 43rd overall NCAA postseason appearance, the sixth most in Division I history. They've got 19 regional titles and five national titles, which is fourth in D1. Of course, Ole Miss has the one national title as well. And when you look at the two teams and what they've done against each other, you got to go all the way back to 1964 to find the first meeting. And the Rebels were the SEC champions that year, went 24-7. We went to the NCAA District 3 playoffs at Gastonia, North Carolina, beat West Virginia 11-0, North Carolina 4-3, and beat North Carolina again 13-1 to punch a ticket to Omaha to the College World Series. We lost to Southern Cal 3-2, and then were eliminated by Arizona State 5-0. Then we didn't play again until 2007. You may remember that one. Well, we won the Oxford Regional, beat Sam Houston State 14-5, Southern Miss 4-0, and then beat Sam Houston State 21-13, went out to Tempe to play for a shot at the College World Series, and Arizona State beat us in an unbelievable game, 1-4-3, and then Ole Miss dropped the second one 7-1. So Arizona State is 3-0 all time against Ole Miss. But they ended two of our seasons. It's time for us to do that to them.
1: Yeah, no,
0: end one of their seasons.
1: Well,
0: right?
1: it's kind of tradition, right? It's a proud baseball team, a lot of tradition in Arizona State. They've had so many good players come through that program, and obviously since the emergence of Mike Bianco, you said 21 times he's made the postseason. So they're obviously the national relevance of making the postseason as two powerhouses in this sport, and this should be an awfully good one tonight, David.
0: One interesting, too, aspect, Brad, is the cross-conference deal. We played Baylor of the Big 12 and lost 6-5 in 10 innings in the tournament, you know, in Texas. Our only meeting against one, but from their conference. But this bunch played five games in a row against the SEC. They lost twice, or won at Oklahoma in a run rule game, 15-3. Then lost at Oklahoma, 4-3. Played in a tournament, lost to Mississippi State, 8-4. They lost to Tennessee, 5-3. They lost to Texas A&M, 9-3. And then they had Missouri scheduled later, and that one got canceled. Now they're playing Ole Miss. They're 1-4 against our conference. But they played a lot of games against the SEC.
1: Yeah, they have, David. And I'll be honest, you pretty much throw those out the window at this point, right?
0: Exactly.
1: This is the postseason. This is what you gear up for. This is what you come to Ole Miss for, is to play in these type games. And we'll get into some numbers here shortly, but this will be an awfully tough opponent. This Lincoln Regional is the only regional being played with three ranked teams in the regional, so it's going to be a tough matchup, one I'm looking forward to tonight.
0: And we're going to do the pitching matchup next, Brad, so I do want to lead into that with this final thought in our first segment. The Rebels and the Sun Devils are two of the top teams in the nation in terms of striking out opponents, ranked 5th and 6th nationally in total strikeouts, 637 for Ole Miss, 629 for Arizona State. They're the top two teams in the country also in terms of swing and miss analytically, with Ole Miss leading the way with 1,327 and Arizona State at 1,311.
1: Yeah, and you got two of the top left-handed pitchers in the country, and Hunter Elliott, who's just four strikeouts away from 100, and the big lefty tonight, Cole Carlin, who's at 124 punch-outs on the season. So going to be, you feel like it's going to be a pitcher's duel, but as we've seen today, watching a lot of baseball, crazy things have happened.
0: Crazy things have happened. Can't wait till we get to Dave Pulaski. Let him tell you about that. Two of the top four teams have lost in this day one of the 26 NCAA regionals. We'll be back to look at the pitching matchups. That's coming up next. We'll get an SEC/NCAA update from Dave, too. when we return on the Ole Miss Radio Network.
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0: Welcome back to Lincoln, Nebraska. The Rebels taking the field to the fight song and about to take some infield, so that's a good sign. In fact, they have indicated to us first pitch will be 8:36, so we've only got a 30-minute delay, and that is wonderful news. But we're in our pregame show as Ole Miss and Arizona State about to meet here in the NCAA Regional in Lincoln, Nebraska. 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And Brad, we're going to talk about their guy first, Cole Carlone, spelled C-A-R-L-O-N. Carlone is 6'5", 230 junior from Tempe, Arizona. He went to high school locally there, Corona del Sol. And he was named to the All-Big 12 first team this year, and 20 ending strikeouts are second most in the country. He stranded 82% of his base runners this year and has allowed just a 129 batting average against, 9 for 70 with runners in scoring position. He's just been really good. The sixth lowest tally in the nation is that. He's also allowed just one extra base hit with a runner in scoring position this year. And with a runner in scoring position with two outs on the board, he's been even better. Carlone's 16-inning ending strikeouts are second most in the country, and his fastest velo of the season was 100.7. That's the second best as an individual. I'm tired of talking about all this. This guy can go. He's second in the nation and with only 27% of his pitches put into play. Sophomore, he was a reliever, Brad, last year. All-American as a reliever. He was really good at it. 2.82 ERA, 82 strikeouts. As a freshman, got a little action there. He was number 12 overall in Arizona out of high school. But he doesn't have a lot of wins. 5 wins, Omaha, St. John's, BYU, Baylor, and UCF. In fact, his last 3 starts, Arizona State has actually lost the game. He has taken a loss against Mississippi State and Utah. Most hits, 8 in a couple of games. Most runs, 7 against Utah. But he has reached double-digit strikeouts with a maximum of 12. 6 times, as you mentioned earlier, 124 Ks. That's 5th national.
1: Yeah, he's a power left-hander, Dave, and he's really fastball slider. I mean, he's got a curveball and changeup to go with it. But let's look at those velocities. The fastball is going to be in the mid-90s. You mentioned it. It's been up to 100 miles an hour. The slider is really his go-to pitch, 85 to 88 miles an hour. That's his out pitch to both righties and lefties. He's got a curveball in the mid to upper 70s and a changeup in the mid-80s as well, but fastball slider, especially the left-handers, he's just going to really stay with the slider. And talking with Clem about our approach, how we're going to approach him, you got to see the ball up, and it's easier said than done with this guy because the slider looks like a fastball out of the hand. So a real challenge for our hitters today. Left-handers hitting 215 against Cole Carlone, and righties only 233. So obviously when you get to this time in postseason baseball, it's about timely hitting. Can Ole Miss get the timely hit? Now, he has given up 12 home runs, mm-hmm. which is tied for first on their team. So you hope you maybe can run into a ball or two and take advantage of that as well. But a tough one, I think, in the end, David. The best thing is, and he's gone deep into some games, over 100 pitches several times, but the sooner you can get him out of the game, the better.
0: I like it. That's just a common knowledge, common sense there, isn't it? His next strikeout, his first strikeout in the game will be his 125th, and he's 6 away from 250 in his career. He's given up 21, in fact, career home runs, but he's 11-4 in his career with a 4.40 ERA. He's been really good for Arizona State for a while. This will be his 71st appearance, his 18th start. He had 6 saves in relief a year ago. So Cole Carlone, the left-handers who we'll be dealing with. Ole Miss will counter with the left-hander Hunter Elliott, 6'3", 215, redshirt junior from Tupelo, Mississippi, Tupelo High School. Of course, last year, you know, had a fantastic year, led the team in ERA with a 2.94, had 102 strikeouts, 10 wins as well, 13 pickoffs. And you go back to his freshman year, which was maybe the highlight of his career. Sometimes it doesn't happen that early, when he was the starting pitcher in this event in the national championship game in Omaha, and the Rebels won it over Oklahoma to claim it all. He went 2-0 and allowed just 4 earned runs while getting 28 strikeouts in his first collegiate postseason. He's looking forward to running out there again in this one. Most innings for him, 6 1/3 against Kentucky. Most hits, he gave up 9 against Georgia, and the most runs, 8 in that game against Georgia. He's got a couple of double-digit strikeout games, 11 against Baylor, 11 against Texas A&M. He's given up 12 homers. 3 of those came at Arkansas. He's hit 14 batters. He's gone over 100 pitches twice with a maximum of 111 2 outings ago against A&M. Had 102 against Florida. He's got wins over Nevada, Evansville, Kentucky, Tennessee, and also Texas A&M. He's got losses to Florida, also to Arkansas and to Texas A&M. But Hunter comes in tonight 5-3, 5.07 ERA this particular year.
1: Yeah, and we talked about the stuff from Hunter all year, David. It's 89-92 with that good ride on that fastball. Gets on hitters a lot quicker than maybe the velocity speaks to. The slider be in the mid-80s, the changeup low to mid-80s, and the curveball will be in the low 70s. And, you know, you take the metrics, you take the analytics, you can throw that all out the window when you got a Hunter Elliott. This guy wants the ball in the postseason, and I know there's nobody that Coach Mike Bianco and Joel Manger would rather have out there right now than Hunter Elliott in this big moment.
0: Yep, no doubt. We're looking forward to seeing him pitch in his career. This will be his 45th start, 54th appearance. He's 21-10 at Ole Miss with a 3.67 overall ERA. Batting average against him is only 215 in his career. 312 strikeouts, one of only three pitchers ever to get to the 300 career mark, along with, of course, Pomerantz and Lynn. So that's our pitching matchup. It's going to be a good one. I was talking to their radio crew, and they were telling me, okay, you'll see second this guy and third this guy. And I told them who they might see second and third. There's going to be an all-out run the guy out there you need to run out there to win this game one. That's for sure. Should be a fantastic matchup between Ole Miss and Arizona State. A lot of games have already been played today. Brad and I have been in the room watching, having a blast, all these crazy games and some major upsets, some struggles for other teams. And Dave Pulaski is going to give us a quick look at all of that right now.
2: Now, DK, how quick do you want it to be? I mean, we don't have the first pitch until 8:36, so we do have a little bit of time.
0: 20 minutes.
2: 20 minutes? Oh, I can fill that easily.
0: Well, it's been a crazy day, though, Dave.
2: It really has. I mean, going through this NCAA tournament field so far, we had the speculation on who might make it to Omaha the first day on this road to Omaha with the field of 64, and we've already had some major surprises. Let's begin in our region, though, in the Lincoln Regional, where Nebraska was able to take care of business, defeating South Dakota State 4-1. Carson Yossa, the ace for the Cornhuskers, getting the start. Will Bolt didn't want to take any chances. He got the start on the mound, went 6 1/3 innings, giving up just one run and five hits while striking out eight. He improves to 10-2 on the season with the win. Jayshon Unger ends up locking up the save for his 13th of the year, going the final 2 2/3 innings. He ends up striking out four, so a combined 12 strikeouts from Cornhusker pitching against the Jackrabbits. And this was a close one. It was a 2-1 game going into the bottom of the eighth inning when Nebraska was able to put on some distance. Dylan Carey, as well as Jet Buck, with solo homers in the eighth inning to help give them some insurance, and Nebraska moving on into the winner's bracket. South Dakota State will play an elimination game against the loser of our game coming up tomorrow. Meanwhile, now we'll go through the brackets alphabetically in the regions. Right now in the Athens Regional, they're in a weather delay at Foley Field, where number 3 Georgia is throttling Long Island up 15-1. The Bulldogs with 6 home runs in that game. So right now the weather just kind of delaying the inevitable for the Sharks, as they will most likely be coming out of the loser's bracket in that one. And another interesting result in game one of that Athens Regional, Liberty was able to come back to defeat Boston College 4-3. The Eagles ended up with 3 solo homers, two of them from Julio Solier, the leadoff man for BC, but then Liberty trailing by a run in the ninth inning. They're able to get 2 runs on outs. They were able to get an RBI ground out to tie the game at 3-3, and then an RBI fielder's choice to give them a 4-3 lead, and Liberty is able to shut the door on Boston College in the bottom of the ninth inning to come away with the upset win. So the number 2 seed in the Athens Regional is going to come out of the loser's bracket. Meanwhile, in the Atlanta Regional, number 2 national seed Georgia Tech wasted no time. They slugged 7 homers in a 22-5 dismantling of Illinois Chicago. Georgia Tech winning both the regular season and the ACC tournament, and they are the most dangerous offense in the country, hitting nearly 360 as a team this year, over double-digit points ahead of the next best team in terms of batting average, and they have been pounding the ball throughout the last month. They are just one win shy of 50 on the season, now up to 49-9 under first-year head coach James Ramsey, who took over for the legendary Danny Hall, and really picking up right where Danny Hall left off, back-to-back ACC regular season titles for the Yellow Jackets. Meanwhile, the second game in that Atlanta Regional, which is scheduled for tonight. Instead, they're going to push it back to tomorrow. Oklahoma and the Citadel will end up playing at 10 a.m. tomorrow to get their initial game under their belts. The winner of that game will face Georgia Tech. The loser will take on UIC in an elimination game. Meanwhile, in the Auburn Regional, man, what a surprise we had. The number four national seed, Auburn Tigers, end up being upended by the Milwaukee Panthers 13-8. Milwaukee jumped out to a 6-0 lead in the first two innings. They actually were able to build up a 10-0 lead in the fourth inning before Auburn was able to respond with three runs, but the Panthers able to hold on and defeat Auburn. Tigers become the first top four national seed since 2017 to lose their opening game in the NCAA tournament, but keep that in mind, not the only top four national seed to lose their opening game today, and it was the first one in nearly a decade. We ended up having two today, and we'll tell you about the other shocker coming up in just a little bit. Meanwhile, also going on at Plainsman Park, NC State and UCF. Should the Wolfpack have made the NCAA tournament field? Well, that's up for different speculation, but right now the Wolfpack and UCF are tied up 3-3 in the bottom of the second inning. NC State ended up losing in their first round of their ACC tournament game against the number 16 seed Duke, 21-12. That raised questions about whether or not the Wolfpack had enough of a resume to get into the field of 64. Elliott Avent then announcing that he would retire at the end of the season. So a final swan song for NC State's 30-year head coach. And right now a 3-3 game with UCF at Plainsman Park in the bottom of the second inning. Meanwhile, in Austin, number 6 Texas, they wasted no time against Holy Cross. They defeat the Crusaders 19-1. As Texas is able to garner their 40th victory of the season. Now 40-13 are the Longhorns and Jim Schlossnagel, as Texas just dominated from the get-go in that one. Meanwhile, the other game that's going on right now at UFCU Dish Falk Field is Tarleton State leading number 2 seed UC Santa Barbara 7-4 in the top of the 8th inning. So trying to set up an all Lone Star State showdown in the winner's bracket if Tarleton State can hold on for the victory and set up a matchup with Texas coming up tomorrow in the winner's bracket. In Chapel Hill, a wild, long game between East Carolina and Tennessee. The Pirates had a 2-1 lead in the top of the ninth inning after hitting a home run. Then Henry Ford responded with a two-out homer in the bottom of the ninth inning to force extra innings. On they went into the 13th inning, where East Carolina then scored a run to go up 3-2. Tennessee responded with a run in the bottom of the 13th to tie the game at 3. And then ECU ends up exploding for 4 runs in the top of the 14th, and they end up holding on for a 7-3 victory over the Vols. So Tennessee is going to have to come out of the loser's bracket, and they will face off against VCU. That's because the number 5 national seed, North Carolina, just disposed of the Rams 8-0. Carolina jumped out to an early lead in that one, and they only surrendered 2 hits along the way. Great outing from Ryan Lynch, the Tar Heels starter, as he was then supplanted by Walker McDuffie and Matthew Mateus to come away with the victory. Lynch goes 7 innings, giving up 2 hits while striking out 5. McDuffie just issued a walk in his scoreless inning of work, and Mateus with a scoreless inning striking out the side over VCU. So it'll be North Carolina and East Carolina meeting up in the winner's bracket in Chapel Hill tomorrow. Meanwhile, over in an elimination game, it'll be Tennessee and VCU trying to keep their seasons alive. Meanwhile, in Bryan College Station, Texas A&M was able to rally to defeat Lamar 7-5 in their opener. The Aggies actually fell behind 5-0 going into the bottom of the fifth inning. They were able to respond with 3 runs in the fifth, then 2 in the seventh, and 2 more in the eighth to come away with the victory over the upset-minded Cardinals out of nearby Beaumont, Texas. Meanwhile, Texas State and USC slated to get underway just moments from now at Bluebell Park. In the Eugene Regional, Oregon with a 3-0 lead over Yale in the top of the third inning. Yale, one of the 2 teams that ended up making a 3 time zone trip for the NCAA tournament. Virginia Tech, the other one, going into the Los Angeles Regional, trying to keep it as close to home as possible for teams. But Yale ends up drawing the short end of the stick, and they had to go out to Eugene, where they are taking on an Oregon squad that is off to a 3-0 lead in the third inning. Meanwhile, Washington State, in an old Pac-12 battle, able to take down Oregon State 3-2, and the Cougars are able to get the opening win. So right now we could have basically an all Pac-12 affair between Washington State and Oregon if the situation should hold up in the winner's bracket, Oregon State will have to come out of the elimination bracket at with a 43-13 record. So as a strong number two seed, they were making their case to try and be a regional host. Ended up coming up just short in that department, and they lose the opener in the NCAA tournament. Meanwhile, in Gainesville, weather delay between Troy and Miami. They have not gotten started yet. Meanwhile, Florida able to get past Rider 8-7 as the Gators are able to rally for the victory in their opener at Condren Family Ballpark. The Bronx actually scored 6 runs in the 8th inning and then 1 in the 9th to tie things up at 7 apiece, and the Gators were able to walk things off as Brendan Lawson hit a walk-off solo homer in the bottom of the 9th inning to come away with a thrilling 8-7 victory over the Bronx. Jacksonville State, we know all about them and what the Gamecocks can do. They are leading Virginia 9-2 in the bottom of the 5th inning in Hattiesburg. Of course, the Gamecocks sweeping their regular season series with Auburn taking both games against the Tigers in that one, and right now they are up comfortably over the number two seed Cavaliers. Meanwhile, in Hattiesburg earlier today, it was Southern Miss getting knocked off by Little Rock 7-4. We've talked about the Trojans and their abilities in the postseason. They took LSU to the wire last year in Baton Rouge before the Tigers ultimately prevailed, ended up going on to win the national championship that season. Little Rock right now in the driver's seat over in Hattiesburg, and Southern Miss is going to have to come out of the loser's bracket at Pete Taylor Park and could have a Little Rock-Jacksonville State winner's bracket showdown at Pete Taylor Park coming up tomorrow. You just never know when it gets to this NCAA tournament time. Meanwhile, Arkansas, after trailing Missouri State 3-2, now lead the Bears 8-3. These two met a couple of times in the regular season, ended up splitting the matchups. Missouri State won at home in their showdown with the Razorbacks. Arkansas won their home game against Missouri State. But right now, Arkansas has taken control in Lawrence. Earlier today, Kansas hosting a regional for the first time, a 6-3 victory over Northeastern as they get their NCAA tournament off on the right foot. Now the big shocker of the day. We talked about Auburn is the top four national seed losing their opener. How about the number one national seed, UCLA, getting upset by St. Mary's, losing 3-2. And now the Bruins at 51-6 during the season. They ended up getting a Big Ten tournament title, and it is now going to have to be coming out of the elimination bracket for UCLA at Jackie Robinson Stadium. Who their opponent will be, still to be seen. Right now, Cal Poly leading Virginia Tech 3-1 in the top of the third inning over in Los Angeles. In Morgantown, Kentucky was able to fend off Wake Forest, the Wildcats winning 6-5. The UK ended up being one of the last four teams into the NCAA tournament, and they are able to get a huge win over the number two seed Wake Forest. Meanwhile, West Virginia, no problems with Binghamton. The Mountaineers win 10-1 in their regional opener. Louisiana and Cincinnati are tied at 1 in the top of the 4th inning in Starkville. That after Mississippi State cruised to a 10-1 win over Lipscomb at Duty Noble Field. Another national seed ends up losing their opener as Florida State falls against St. John's. The Red Storm able to get a run in the top of the 9th inning to come away with the 6-5 victory. And Northern Illinois and Coastal Carolina, they'll be starting probably about 45 minutes from now as the Seminoles and Red Storm just finished up about 15 or so minutes ago. And finally, in Tuscaloosa, first game of the day had USC Upstate taking down Oklahoma State 8-5. The Big South tournament champions defeating a Cowboys squad that was just on the outside of being a regional host, nationally ranked at 19, 37-20 on the season out of the Big 12. They lose to South Carolina Upstate, the Spartans, and right now it's USC Upstate in the winner's bracket. They'll take on the winner of Alabama and Alabama State. Crimson Tide just got a 3-run homer from Justin LeBron a little while ago. It is 12-3. Crimson Tide in front of the Hornets as they play in the middle of the 6th inning. So, DK, first day on the road to Omaha. You just never know what kind of perilous pass could lie ahead. So far, 4 of the top 10 national seeds losing in their opener, and they're going to have to try and stay alive and go perfect the rest of the way if they want to advance to Super Regionals.
0: Yeah, that is amazing. It's like Brad and I were talking about, we watched the East Carolina-Tennessee game, and of course, Cliff Godwin coached at LSU, coached at Ole Miss, had SEC taste, and decided he wanted to go back to his alma mater as a head coach. He's been chased by some other programs, Brad, to leave and be the head coach elsewhere. He has stayed right there. They had an injury plague season, and to beat Tennessee in that fashion, it was an unbelievable game. And the Auburn thing was just shocking. They just kept pushing away. Milwaukee got up by 10-0 in that game, and it was kind of hard to believe as you watch that game.
1: Yeah, the cool thing about it is, and obviously I'm biased, but that's the beauty of college baseball is the parity, right? Sometimes in football and in basketball, some of those bigger programs in the end seem to always be there. But in college baseball, who says a Murray State can't make the World Series? You know, who says a Coastal Carolina can't play for and you know, won a national championship a few years back? So it's the beauty of our game and why we love it so much. But man, some real eye openers today here in Game One.
0: We're in a delay. The first pitch is supposed to be at 8:06. We're at 8:06 right now. They have moved it 30 minutes. The grounds crew is going crazy getting the field ready. The teams have been out there throwing, so we look like we'll be on target for 8:36. We do owe you a station ID. Let's pause 10 seconds only for that on the Ole Miss Radio Network.
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0: Willie Blomquist is the head coach for the Arizona State Sun Devils, former player in his fifth year at ASU. During his 14-year major league career, he played for the Mariners, Diamondbacks, Royals, and Reds. He played three seasons at Arizona State from 97 to 99. He earned the 99 Pac-10 Player of the Year as a junior. In 1998, he tied a College World Series single game record with five hits in a game while leading a team that finished runner-up for the national championship. This will be his first meeting against Ole Miss. And Mike Bianco, in 26 seasons leading the program, has delivered his 21st postseason now, including eight Super Regionals and a pair of trips to the College World Series. He's the all-time winningest coach at Ole Miss, won the national championship in 2022. Against Arizona State, he is 0-2 with those two losses in Tempe and a Super Regional just a few years back. We're going to hear from Coach B next on the Ole Miss Radio Network.
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0: Ole Miss Dugout Show continues with the head coach of Rebel Baseball, Mike Bianco. Once again, here's David Callum.
1: And we do welcome you back. We do have Rebel head coach Mike Bianco as we get ready for Ole Miss taking on Arizona State here in the Lincoln Regional. Look forward to the matchup, coach. And congratulations, back in another regional, and looking forward to seeing how far our guys can go.
2: No doubt. And, it's a great field. Everybody's been talking about it all week. And I know everybody talks about theirs, but, there's a reason that, Kyle Peterson and Carl Ravitch are here, and the game's going to be on ESPN too. I think it's got the respect around the country, just because of the field. But then, just stepped out there and saw the stadium Nebraska's playing, as we speak, and what a great crowd that they have, and what a great atmosphere. So I know our guys are looking forward to it.
1: Arizona State and Ole Miss have crossed paths a little bit. In your era, we had a super, and then way back in 1964. So not a lot of sample size, I guess, between the two programs. But what is consistent with both programs has been a lot of success in college baseball.
2: No doubt. And, I know, again, another opportunity, but we got Arizona State today in front of us. And so you're talking about another coach in Bloomquist that's got them going as well. And just a great field. And, this team in front of us really is one of the better offensive teams in the country. And that's why we're going with Hunter tonight. It's just because, you can't mess around in game one when you're facing that kind of offense.
1: You want to be at your best when you get to this point. How do you feel about our team going into this?
2: Oh, no doubt. We've had a great week, and really proud of them. One of the things that I just complimented them a few minutes ago in our team meeting about, our preparation going into this, and, how hard and how they've gotten over it this past, week of practice inter squads, because it's not easy when, watching a lot of teams around the country play, and you're back home, deservingly. We didn't play well enough to keep playing, but our guys really got after it, and I know they're excited about this opportunity.
1: You need depth in pitching. This team definitely has that.
2: It does, but again, you got to be careful, and really that was the focus this week, is don't look ahead. Don't look ahead to Nebraska. Don't look at South Dakota State and the crowds and all of that. It literally is the one game at a time, one inning at a time, one at bat at a time, one pitch at a time, and I think in tournaments you got to be careful of that, to look ahead and what ifs. That's for you guys to talk about. That's for the fans to check out the internet. But the biggest thing for us is to be present and be ready for the first pitch against Arizona State.
1: All right, Coach. Thank you a lot. Appreciate it.
2: Thank you.
1: Mike Bianco, head coach of the Rebels, will continue with their pregame show shortly on the Ole Miss Radio Network.
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0: Welcome back to the Ole Miss Dugout Show. 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
1: Hey, we do welcome you back here. Both teams on the field getting ready for this one. They're watering the infield dirt. The outfield does not need water. We got a rainstorm that pushed us back 30 minutes. First pitch is going to be 8:36. David Kellerman, Brad Henderson with you here. Dave Pulaski in our booth. And it is time to look at the starting lineups, and we'll go with the Sun Devils first. Arizona State is 37-19. They're the number three seed in this region, will be the visitors in this game. They're ranked as high as 22 in D1. They're 22 in the USA Today poll, 22 in the Writers poll, 24 in Baseball America, 24 in Perfect Game. And leading off for them will be Landon Harrison, the center fielder. He's a sophomore that bats and throws left-handed from Queen Creek, Arizona. Batting second will be New Contratus. New Contratus spells his first name N-U-U, something like that. Second baseman, he is a right-handed hitting redshirt junior from Hawaii. Batting third for Arizona State will be Dean Toigo, the right fielder. He is a five-year player that bats left, throws right, and he's from Yorba Linda, California, a transfer from UNLV. Hitting fourth is Dominic Smaldino, the first baseman. He's a junior, bats and throws right-handed. He's from Ladera Ranch, California, transfer from University of California. Hitting fifth is Austin Rolig. Rolig is the third baseman. He's a sophomore, right-handed hitter from California as well, from Rancho Cucamonga, California. He was at Utah and LSU. Didn't play at LSU, but was there for a little while. Hitting sixth will be Matt Polk, the DH graduate, right-handed hitter from Long Beach, California, a Vanderbilt transfer. Hitting seventh is Kai McGarry. Kai McGarry is a left fielder. He bats and throws right-handed as a sophomore from Phoenix, Arizona. Hitting eighth for Arizona State is Brody Briggs, their catcher. He is a left-handed hitting sophomore from Tulsa, Oklahoma. And hitting ninth is P.J. Mutsadoris, and he is a junior right-handed hitting shortstop from San Jose, California, transfer from Cal also. And on the hill for them will be Cole Carlone, the pitcher, 5-2 with a 3.51 ERA, the left-handed junior from Tempe, Arizona, the home of Arizona State. For the Ole Miss Rebels, as the Rebels come in ranked as high as 18th into the postseason in D1, 20th in USA Today, 21 in the National Collegiate Baseball Writers Association poll, number 25 in Baseball America. The number two seed here in the Lincoln Regional is Ole Miss at 36-21. And leading off will be Dom Decker, the second baseman, junior, left-handed hitter from Sellersburg, Indiana, the transfer from Murray State. Batting second for Ole Miss is Judd

0: Udemark, the third baseman, right-hand hitting senior from Charlotte, North Carolina. In the three-hole for the Rebels here tonight will be Will Furness, the first baseman. Bats left, throws right, the senior from Nacogdoches, Texas. Cleanup batters Tristan Bassetta, the right fielder. Bats and throws left-handed, senior from Greenville, South Carolina, who transferred in from Clemson. Five-hole hitters Hayden Federico, the switch-hitting center fielder who throws right-handed, sophomore from West Monroe, Louisiana. Sixth for Ole Miss is Colin Reuter, gets the start at DH. Right-handed hitting senior from Island Branch, Mississippi, who transferred in here from BYU. Austin Fawley, the catcher who came to Ole Miss from Kentucky a couple of years ago, is a right-handed hitting junior, and he will be batting seventh. Hitting eighth is Owen Pano, the shortstop, left-handed hitting sophomore from Poughkeepsie, New York, and batting ninth for Ole Miss. Drawing a start will be Tate Sermons in left field. Been a while since he has had a start, not since March 27th, but a right-handed thrower and hitter, redshirt freshman from Valdosta, Georgia. And on the mound for Ole Miss will be Hunter Elliott with a 5-3 record and 5.07 earned run average. The left-hander is a junior from Tupelo, Mississippi. That's the starting lineups for both teams. We'll get this thing underway here shortly.
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0: Time to play ball. Today's play-by-play coverage of Ole Miss Baseball is brought to you by C-Spire, official wireless provider of Ole Miss Athletics. By Ford, Mississippi Ford Dealers and the Ford F-150, official truck of the Ole Miss Rebels. And by Regions, official bank of the SEC. Once again, here's the voice of the Rebels, David Keller.
3: And welcome back indeed here to Haymarket Park, where Ole Miss is about to take on Arizona State. Earlier today, Nebraska successful against South Dakota State 4-1. And the winner of this will play them in the winner's bracket game tomorrow night at 7. The loser will play at 2 o'clock out of this game. They're introducing the Arizona State Sun Devils as we speak, their team and coaches. And Ole Miss will be introduced here in just a moment as well. The field looks fantastic. They did a great job of getting it ready. I just sent a little video on X, if you will, a beautiful moon rising above the scoreboard here at Haymarket Park. We're looking forward to maybe a late evening, but a fun evening of baseball that's up and coming here in just a moment. And, Brad, we talked about these two teams and their pitching capabilities. Ole Miss is one of 10 staffs in the country to have over 600 strikeouts, but one of the other 10 is that bunch over there in that other dugout. 637 punchouts this season. We're striking out 11.7 per nine innings, and that's a strikeout per walk ratio of 3.44. Both are fourth in the NCAA. And then their team has been fantastic as well. They've got the nation's 24th lowest strikeout rate on offense at 15.8, so they do a good job there. They hit considerably better than Ole Miss overall for average, and they have been super good there. But they're going to be facing the nation's third best pitching strikeout rate in Ole Miss at 34.8. The Sun Devil pitchers have 91 strikeouts this season with runners in scoring position with two outs, so they've had a lot of escapability, if you will, getting off the field when they were in trouble. And Ole Miss and Arizona State are ranked first and second in the nation, as we mentioned in our pregame show, in total swings and misses among pitching staffs.
4: Yeah, it's just going to be a battle, Dave. And you mentioned it, they can really hit. They come in hitting 320. Both teams about the same as far as fielding percentage goes. Arizona State at the 976 clip. Ole Miss at a 973 clip. I think where Ole Miss holds whole serve, if you will, is the bullpen, right? Arizona State 5.43 ERA. Ole Miss still at a 4.47 team ERA. So again, like we talked about in the pitching matchup segment earlier in this one, if we can get their starter out and get to that bullpen, you obviously feel really good about your chances.
3: There's one unique connection that Braves fans in Mississippi, you know, I think through the years when, you know, the Superstation came on and everybody became Braves fans or either Cardinal fans because they're the kind of closest to major league teams to us, but a huge number of fans in Mississippi are Braves fans. Well, something very interesting happened this week as the Sun Devil baseball program lost one of their former players, the legendary Sun Devil Hall of Famer Bob Horner. He passed away at the age of 68. Horner played for Arizona State from 76 to 78, and they're honoring him tonight with a commemorative BH patch here at the Lincoln Regional this weekend. Of course, Horner's 78 season was fantastic for them. He set a new single season home run record with 25 round trippers. He batted an amazing 412 with 100 RBIs back in those days. He led Arizona State to the College World Series. He won the very first Golden Spikes Award, and then Brad, you know, right to the College World Series, he goes straight to the pros. I mean, 8 days later, he's called up, and he's playing for the Braves. It's a home run. His first hit's a homer, and we know about his illustrious and fantastic career, but he played 10 seasons in the majors, and he passed away this week.
4: Man, I hate to hear that, DK. He was one of my favorites growing up,
3: yeah.
4: Like you said. I can still remember a lot of those teams with Rafael Ramirez at shortstop, Glenn Hubbard,
3: yeah.
4: Dale Murphy. I mean, they had a squad, and I don't think they won very much, but if you lived in the South, You pulled for the Braves.
5: You were for the Braves.
4: They had the old baby blues on back there, but, man, I hate to hear that about Bob Horner.
3: So our hearts are at least on the Arizona State side with that as they celebrate the life of Bob Horner on their uniforms today. Arizona State's wearing their traveling gray with the maroon pinstripes, kind of a reddish, whinish maroon, if you will, with the yellow trim on their numbers on the back. And the Rebels wearing their white pants with the navy blue stripe down the side with the navy blue jerseys and the navy blue hat with the red M. The two head coaches are meeting behind home plate and shaking hands there. And we'll have the first pitch here coming up in just a moment. Right now, let's go back to Dave Pulaski. Let him give us an update on maybe some more scores going on in the NCAA.
6: Yeah, DK, every time I look at the monitor in Tuscaloosa right now, it seems like Alabama is hitting a home run. They're up 18-3 now on Alabama State. As Bryce Fowler just went deep a moment ago, another home run that was added for the Crimson Tide. So right now, taking on Alabama State for the third time this year, easy to forget that way back in mid-February, they played a 2-1 game in which the Crimson Tide were able to edge the Hornets in that matchup in Tuscaloosa. This time, a much different result seems to be en route, as right now it's 18-3 Bama in the bottom of the sixth inning in that matchup. Some other games that are going on right now. UCF, after facing an early deficit against NC State, now lead the Wolfpack 5-3 in the top of the fourth inning in the Auburn Regional. The winner of that one will take on the Milwaukee Panthers. That's because Milwaukee was able to upend the number four national seed Auburn 13-8 at Plainsman Park earlier today. So Milwaukee in the winner's bracket. Auburn will play an elimination game tomorrow against the loser of either NC State or UCF. Right now, Tarleton is trying to finish off UC Santa Barbara, the Texans with an 8-4 lead over the Gauchos. Winner of that one will get Texas. The Longhorns ended up pounding Holy Cross 19-1. So Tarleton is trying to set up an all Lone Star State affair tomorrow at UFCU Dish Falk Field. Meanwhile, they are just underway in College Station between Texas State and USC. Top of the second inning in that one. Right now, the Bobcats are threatening. They have two on in scoring position with nobody out. In a scoreless game with the Trojans, Texas A&M was able to dispose of Lamar earlier today 7-5. So the winner of Texas State and USC will draw the Aggies at Bluebell Park tomorrow. Oregon maintaining a 3-0 lead over Yale in the bottom of the fourth inning in Eugene. They're still in that weather delay in Gainesville, awaiting getting that game going between Troy and Miami. The winner of that one will take on a Florida squad that had to battle to get past Ryder 8-7. Brendan Lawson with a walk-off homer for the Gators in game one of the Gainesville Regional. Virginia's trying to rally against Jacksonville State. Cavaliers now down 10-5 in the top of the seventh inning in Hattiesburg. Winner of that game will take on Little Rock. The Trojans were able to defeat Southern Miss, the number nine national seed, 7-4 earlier today. And, of course, the big shocker of the day was in Los Angeles, where number one national seed UCLA loses to St. Mary's. Jacob Johnson with a solo homer in the top of the ninth inning to help lift the Gales to the win over a UCLA team that went 51-6 leading into this NCAA tournament, now 51-7. And they're going to have to come out of the loser's bracket. They'll face either Cal Poly or Virginia Tech. Right now, the Mustangs are leading the Hokies 3-1. In the top of the fourth inning. Arkansas with a 9-5 lead over Missouri State in the top of the ninth inning in Lawrence. And the winner of that one will take on the Kansas Jayhawks, hosting a regional for the first time. They were able to earn a 6-3 victory over Northeastern. And also going on, a game that finished a little while ago was St. John's taking down the number 10 national seed Florida State 6-5. Red Storm getting a run in the top of the ninth inning to come away with the victory there. Red Storm will await the winner of Northern Illinois, the MAC champion, or Coastal Carolina. Of course, Coastal making it all the way to the CWS final last year before losing. They are now just getting underway. Coastal ended up fading at the end of the regular season in the Sun Belt, dropped down to a number two seed after being in the host conversation for a while, and they'll play their opener against Northern Illinois in Tallahassee coming up in just moments as we send it back to Haymarket Park. And we're about, what, 5 minutes away from first pitch now, right?
3: We're getting close, Dave. That's for sure. The two head coaches are meeting at home plate with the umpires. Donnie Smith is the home plate umpire. Angel Campos at first base. Joe Maiden at second base. And Josh Shepis will be the third base umpire. The crowd growing a little bit. Some of the Nebraska fans have come back to see what they're up against tomorrow as Nebraska knocked off San Diego State 4-1 here earlier today. They got the berms going just past the grandstands to our left. kind of angled down the third baseline, and then in the left field area and the right field area. They actually have some bleachers and berms in right field here at the ballpark. And we'll get this thing going here in just a moment. Ole Miss and Arizona State playing for the right to take on Nebraska, the host team, in the matchup tomorrow. You look at the comparisons. Ole Miss is hitting 266 and Arizona State hitting 320. Rebels have 100 home runs, Arizona State 108. As far as stolen bases go, Arizona State has stolen 66, but in 88 attempts, they've been thrown out a pretty good bit. Ole Miss is 45 of 54. Both teams fielding very well. Ole Miss 973 and Arizona State 976. Then you get the pitching numbers. Ole Miss has the edge there in some of those categories with an ERA of 4.47 as a staff, and Arizona State at 5.43. Both of them have struck out a ton of people. Two of the 10 teams in the nation over 600 strikeouts. Ole Miss with 637, and our starter tonight has 96, and Arizona State with a total of 629, and their starter tonight has 124 of those strikeouts. And then Ole Miss has given up 75 homers, and the Arizona State staff's given up 72. The batting average against is better for Ole Miss by nearly 20 points, 248 to 261. So those are some comparative numbers between Ole Miss and Arizona State. And the Sun Devils will be taking the field here in just, or the Rebels will be taking the field here in just a moment, and the Sun Devils will be coming to the plate. Their third base coach is Sam Peraza, and their first base coach is Sean McSheffery. So we are just minutes away as a train passes beyond a right field wall, as we get at all these ballparks. Ole Miss is taking the field right now, and we're ready for some baseball. We got a good crowd here. I talked to our ticket folks. We've nearly sold all of our 200 tickets that we are allotted. I'm sure some fans got tickets from other sources. I've met several people over the last few days that live in this area that have Ole Miss ties, and that's always kind of cool as well. You know, I've been doing this a long, long time, Brad, but I've never called a basketball, baseball, or football game from Lincoln, Nebraska. How about that?
5: Well, check that one off the list.
3: I mean, gracious. It took a long time for me to get to that, no doubt. But we're looking forward to it. What's the key for Hunter here tonight?
7: Yeah, just keep his composure early in this one. You know, we've seen Hunter when he tends to get in trouble. It's in those early innings when he's trying to get a feel for all his pitches. So hopefully he can connect with Austin Foley early in this one and get in a good rhythm, DK.
3: He's taking his warm-up pitches as we speak. And we'll be going first. You hope he does get off to a good start with his team. This is a heck of a matchup. Of all the matchups across the country, these two teams are pretty even, pretty successful, neither finishing at the very top of their leagues, but definitely very competitive. Arizona State finished with 19 wins. Ole Miss only got swept one time the entire year in SEC play, got a sweep, and really defended the field well in some tough locations, grabbing a win at Texas, grabbing two wins at Florida, grabbing a win against the outstanding Georgia Bulldog team as well. And so, you know, done some things you like. Both would have liked to have finished a little bit better, but nonetheless, you got this new season, fresh start, new opportunity here in the NCAA tournament.
7: Yeah, you can kind of throw the numbers out the window, David. Just ask Milwaukee or Little Rock,
3: yeah,
7: or St. Mary's what those numbers meant going in to those ball games today. It's just a matter of who can pitch, defend, and get timely hitting when you get to this point in the season. So this is what makes college baseball, postseason baseball, so special, and we are just moments away from first pitch.
3: Hunter Elliott makes his last pitch, and there's the throw down to second base. We're ready to go. Defensively for Ole Miss, Sermons in left, Federico in center, Bassetta in right, Udemark at third, Pano at short, Decker at second, Furness at first, Foley catching, and Elliott on the hill. Here comes Landon Harrison, who has just been unreal in college baseball this year. The center fielder for Arizona State is hitting 413, which leads their team. He also has 28 homers, 79 RBIs, which leads the team in both of those categories. He's the son of the 11-year Major League Baseball player Scott Harrison, and he's coming up first. He's also great-grandfather Sam, his grandfather Jerry, his great-uncle Johnny and Uncle Jerry all had stints in the major leagues. He's going to have one, too. Here's the first pitch of the game, and we are underway. Swung on and fouled away, third base side to count 0-1. Lefty on lefty to Harrison. He is the guy that drives their offense. He's the Big 12 Player of the Year, the current one for this year, semifinalist for the Golden Spikes Award and Dick Houser Trophy as well. No balls, one strike to Harrison. And a pitch from Elliott. Close pitch, just missed away for ball one. One ball and one strike. That was a fastball at 90. Harrison, D1 baseball, second best outfielder in the nation. He set the Sun Devil record, in fact, with his 28 home runs this year. Here's his pitch. Check swing, he went around, couldn't hold up on an off-speed pitch at 84, Brad. One ball, two strikes to Harrison.
7: Yeah, it looks like a 1-1 change up there, Dave. And we know Hunter will throw that change up to both righties and lefties. And right there, Harrison just unable to hold up.
3: One ball, two strikes to Harrison. Elliott delivers. The pitch is lined foul, third base side, and out of play as he was late on that one. And the count 1-2 to Harrison. You know, as always taught, we've got three guys that could be Friday guys. You know, all three have been really, really good most of the year. All three have had three times quality starts a couple of times. 1-2 to Harrison. Here's his pitch. Bounced it in front of the plate for ball two. 2-2. But you feel like, especially against this team, and how important this one guy is. You don't want to focus on one guy all the time, Brad, but we needed a lefty to pitch to this guy. I know he's hitting everybody, but you just felt like Hunter Elliott's got a chance with Harrison.
7: Yeah, you do, Dave, and spike that fastball right there. But really like to match up with Hunter with anybody if his game's on.
3: 2-2 pitch, misses away at 82 for ball three. So now we got a full count to Harrison. Payoff pitch coming. His OPS of 1.952 is the best in the nation. He's third nationally also in runs scored with 79. He's got 79 runs scored, and he's driven in 79. Can we get him out? Elliott's ready. The full count pitch to Harrison on the way, and he misses low. He walked him. So there's a start for Arizona State. So Harrison gets the walk on the year. Also, he's 10 of 14 in stolen bases. So he's aboard with no outs. And will reach again. He now leads the team. He leads the team, but he's extended his on-base streak in his first at bat to 40 games. So he is aboard, and now here is New Contratus, the second baseman. He's second on the team with a .373 average, second on the team, tied for second with 17 homers, and second on the team with 53 ribbies. He's a right-handed hitter, the second baseman. From the stretch, Elliott kicks and steps and throws to first. Had him leaning, but the throw was kind of up and away and bobbled by Furness. If that had been kind of low inside, they may have had him right there. Contratus currently leads the team with a 7-game hitting streak himself. Runner at first. And a step and a throw over, and he's back standing. New Contratus was the 2022 Gatorade High School Player of the Year in Hawaii. All Big 12 first team this season as well. A little bit of a shift on him, not a complete shift on the right-handed hitter. Here's the pitch, and he takes it outside for ball one, 1-0 to Contratus. D1 baseball's second best second baseman in the nation. They've got some top-heavy, real good hitters, and when you look at it, I got a bunch of 300 hitters. But this team offensively has had a very solid season. Here's the pitch. He shows bunt, takes the fastball up and away at 91 for ball two. So Elliott's behind 2-0.
7: Yeah, when you say top heavy, they go 28 homers, 17, 16 from their first four guys.
3: And then 13 total the rest of the way with everybody added up. 2-0 to Contratus. Elliott kicks, fires the pitch. That one's in there for a strike. 91 fastball, and a count 2-1 as Contratus took that pitch. His 17 homers, he got, Brad, despite missing 3 weeks with a hamstring injury. Where would he be if he had to miss those 3 weeks? Contratus has had kind of an injury-filled career. There's a throw to first and the runner back. Injuries have kind of cost him games. Hamstring issue. had a back injury a year ago, missed a month, or back injury in 24. There's a fastball in there for a strike as he was fooled on that one and took it. 25 is when he had a hand injury, so you're looking at a hamstring, back, hand. He's had some issues, which is really amazing that his numbers are incredible despite having missed some games over the years. 2-2 to Contreras, and that's just a soft toss to first. That's not the best move. He just threw it over there, stepped and threw it over there. One on, no out. Top of the first, no score between Ole Miss and Arizona State. Decker is played up the middle, but on the second base side, the Rebel second baseman. 2-2 to Contreras. His pitch, ground ball left side. That's going to bounce through for a base hit. So he gets a two-strike base hit. So they get runners at first and second with no outs here in the top of the first, and Arizona State's got something working. Toigo will be the batter, spelled T-O-I-G-O. Toigo, Dean Toigo's the right fielder, hitting .319, tied for second on the team with 17 homers, has 52 ribbies, a left-handed hitter.
4: Arizona State has sacrificed bunts 17 times this year. Toigo's got one of those, David. In comparison, Ole Miss has seven.
3: First and second, no outs. Toigo transferred from UNLV and was voted by the Big 12 coaches as the preseason player of the year. Here's the pitch, and it's low for ball one. That's before he ever played in the league. And he really didn't let them down with 17 homers this season for the Sun Devils, Toigo. One ball, no strikes to Toigo. Boy, Hunter could use a ground ball double play here, couldn't he? A lot of foul room. It gets tight in the deep corners a little bit, but this is a big ballpark. First and second, no outs. 1-0 to Toigo. Elliott kicks, delivers the pitch. Ground ball right side. That's going to bounce through for a base hit. Right fielder Bassetta's going to glove it. They're going to send the runner. The throw's going to go to third. One hot catch and a tag, and he's out of there. Got him. They do get a run out of it, though. A base hit by Toigo to right field for an RBI single. Scores Hairston from second base, but Contreras is thrown out at third. 9-5 for the first out of the inning.
4: Well, kind of tough luck for Hunter. Both those base hits, just ground balls that just found the hole. Neither one hit extremely hard, but a good throw right there from Tristan Bassetta that hopefully can shut down this. But Arizona State was hoping it'd be a big inning.
3: So runner first with one down for the cleanup hitter, Dominic Smaldino, the first baseman. He's hitting .332. He has 16 homers, 49 runs batted in, right-handed batter. Big right-handed hitting first baseman. Lead it first for Toigo. Here's the pitch. That one's a little bit low. Good-looking pitch. Fastball low for ball one to Smaldino. He's homered in 7 of the last 13 games, so he's kind of gotten hot in the long ball category lately. One ball, no strikes to Smaldino. And his pitch. Takes that one. Pretty good looking pitch, missed a little bit low. He's a tall guy, and so goes downstairs apparently. Toigo leading off at first with one out, one run in. And a pitch. Ground ball hit sharply to Udemark, and he could not come up with it. It was 102. He kind of waved at it. Picked up by Sermons in left. He'll throw into third, and off to second base goes Smaldino. That ball was scorched, and Udemark, it was hit at him, but he just couldn't come up with it.
4: Yeah, kind of that in-between hop. It was basically a do-or-die. That ball was definitely barreled up, David.
3: See, they officially rule it, but it would, I'd assume, a single in advance on the throw to third. Well, Arizona State runners at second and third, one down, leading 1-0. And Joel Mangrum, the pitching coach for Ole Miss, is going to go out and visit with Hunter Elliott. Things have not gone so super for Hunter to this point. He's had some kind of C and I ground balls, but then that one was scorched.
4: Well, he's fallen behind too, David. For him to be effective, he's got to get first pitch strike to be effective.
3: They did rule that a single for Smaldino and advanced to second on the throw to third. So he's given up three hits. Second and third, one down for Austin Rohlig, the third baseman. He's hitting .310 with two homers, 32 RBIs. Now the home plate umpire, Donnie Smith, will go out to the mound to visit with Fawley and Mangrum and try to break this meeting up, and he does. So Rolick, the batter. This is the guy we told you that was at LSU. He was redshirted at LSU in 2024. He was all Big 12 at Utah last season and then left to come to Arizona State. So this is his third stop. He's had a good year at the plate. Right-handed batter. Elliott kicks and delivers to him. Fouls it straight back for strike one. Fastball like at 90.
7: We'll go in on the corners here, David. They'll go down angle. With the runner at third.
3: Ernest step off the grass on the first base side and way off the bag. Now he steps back a couple of steps. Udemark even with a bag at third. There's a strike on the inner edge and the count 0-2. 90-mile-per-hour fastball. Arizona State dugout didn't like that one, but a strike call. We're in the top of the first. Arizona State has already gotten a run and threatening to get more. Leadoff walk to Hairston comes back to get Elliott. Here's the pitch. Fastball 91 just missed upstairs for ball one. One ball, two strikes. Toygo at third. Smaldino at second. Playing back will yield a run to throw to first now. The corners are back too with two strikes. And a 1-2 pitch. Low and blocked up by Fawley, and the count is 2-2. Beautiful sky right now. That moon has gotten brighter and continues to rise. I don't know if it's a full moon, but it's close, very close. Got pink and blues beyond the football stadium where Nebraska plays, beyond the center field wall. Beautiful evening. Hunter's 2-2 pitch. Ground ball rolled toward Pano. He's got it. Will throw to first in time for the out. That was a heck of a play. Had to throw across his body running toward the outfield and made the play. That will score a run, though, as Toygo will score, and it's 2-0. Arizona State as Smaldino moves to third.
7: Just a good piece of hitting right there by Rowland. He got the changeup, got him out in front, but able to get the RBI ground out.
3: That'll be his 33rd RBI of the year on that ground out. Two down with Smaldino at third as he advanced to third base. Matt Polk, the DH, will bat. He's also a right-handed hitter, hitting 363, four homers and 22 ribbies. Here's his pitch. Swing and a miss, like a changeup there for strike one. Matt Polk with a big cut but came up empty. We have faced this dude before. He was medically redshirted his final season at Vanderbilt, but he's a graduate transfer from Vandy. Popped back foul, and the count is 0-2. He hit 316 his previous 3 years at Vanderbilt, and then after graduating, came to Arizona State. He had a monster game against Ole Miss in the Doors. 12-2 game one win in Nashville in 2023. Home run, sack fly, and a single drove in three runs. Swing and a miss. He won't do anything here. He strikes out. That's the first one for Elliott, and it's kind of a bittersweet inning. You give up the two runs, but you felt like maybe you avoided a huge inning, Brad.
7: Yeah, no doubt, David. The leadoff walk comes back to bite him, and well, they swung it well, too. So had some seeing eye singles, but nonetheless, Hunter able to get off the field, only giving up the two runs.
3: 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Same great service, Farm Bureau, go with the home team. Here in the first, the Sun Devils, two runs, three hits, no errors, and one man left. The Rebels will try to answer in the bottom of the first when we come back on the Ole Miss Radio Network.
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3: 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Well, a two-run lead to work with for Carlone. Cole Carlone loves having the big lead. The big left-hander will be on the hill to face Decker, Udemark, and Furnace here in the bottom of the first. The Sun Devils have Matt Gary in left field, Harrison in center, Toygo in right, Rolig at third. Matsuduras is at short. First pitch to Decker's up and in for a ball. Contratus at second. Smaldino at first. Briggs catching Carlone on the hill. Mike Clements coaching third base for the Rebels. Chris Cleary at first base. The 1-0 to Decker. That's a strike, and the count evens at one ball, one strike. Fastball at 96. Decker's hitting 271, 10 homers, 30 RBIs. He'll try to see if he can get aboard and see if the Rebs can answer. Just missed away. Borderline pitch outside. 96 fastball, and the count is 2-1 to Dom Decker. One of the best in the nation at drawing walks is Dom Decker. The 2-1. That's a strike on the inner edge, just barely. Two balls, two strikes. Decker leads Ole Miss with 47 walks and third in the Southeastern Conference. Here's the pitch. Just missed away, ball three, full count. Well, he's watched several pitches. Decker's had a power year, though. After no home runs previously in his career, he's hit 10 for the Rebels. Swung on, ground ball right back to the pitcher. Gloved on the third base side. He'll run toward the bag. Overhand toss to first as Carlone makes the play. And Decker's retired. One down here in the Ole Miss first inning. This will bring up Judd Udemark, the Rebel third baseman. Leads the team with a 318 average. Tied with the team lead in home runs with 20 with Bassetta. He's got 48 RBIs, which is third on the team right now. Right-handed hitter against a left-handed pitcher. And the first pitch to Udemark. Fastball at, I say fastball, that was 89.
7: That's
3: was
7: a slider. High.
3: That's that slider. That would be a fastball for a lot of folks at 89. One ball, no strikes. Swung on, hit well to right center field. That's got a chance at the wall, and it is out of here. The Rebels are on the board. Judd Udemark with his 50th career home run. There's a new club at Ole Miss. It's called the Udemark Club.
7: That's a no-doubter the other way, and that's into the teeth of the wind, David. It went 391 feet, 110 off the bat. The Rebels have answered here in the first.
3: So 2-1 the score on Judd Udemark's 21st home run of the year and his career 50th. No Rebel has reached 50 in a career. Now Will Furnace will bat. Lefty on lefty, the Rebel first baseman. Takes the first pitch for a strike. Oh, that looked in a little bit. We're right here behind home plate. We can second guess with the umpire here, Enda. 1-0 to Furnace. Furnace is hitting 315, which is second on the team. Seven homers, 52 ribbies is second on the team. Grounds this one up the first base line, rolls it to his counterpart, Smaldino, in foul territory for a strike, and the count is 0-2 to Will Furnace. Furnace had a fantastic year. He's named All-SEC second team at first base. Swung on, grounded toward the second baseman. He rolled over that one, scooped up by Kondratis, flips to first for the out, and there are two away here in the Rebel first. And the batter will be Tristan Bassetta, the right fielder. Tristan's hitting 288, and his average has really dropped here in recent weeks, but he's kind of come around in recent games. 20 home runs, was tied for first with Udemark. He's now second, but 57 ribbies is a team best for Becetta. Tied for third in home runs in the SEC with those 20 coming into the regionals. Strike one call to Becetta. In fact, he finished with 9 home runs in league play. Seventh in the league with 57 ribbies. No balls, one strike to Becetta. Here's his pitch. Fastball, strike two. Actually, that was the slider. 89 slider away from the left-handed hitter. 89 slider, him, dude.
7: It's just so tight. We talked about it in the pregame. It's just hard to pick up because it looks like a fastball.
3: Swing and a miss. That one he started wasting. It dropped down, and Becetta strikes out, and that will end the inning. But the Rebels do get on the board on a solo homer from Judd Udemark. One run, one hit. No errors, nobody left. After one, we're off and running. And Arizona State leads Ole Miss 2-1. This is Rebel Baseball from Learfield.
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3: Arizona State leads Ole Miss. We work our way to the top of the second inning. The bottom third of the order for Arizona State coming up. McGarry, Briggs, and Matsuridis all about to face Hunter Elliott. He's down a run. 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When it comes time to choose, remember, nothing runs like a deer. Ty McGarry is hitting 308 for the Sun Devils. A home run and 4 RBIs, a left fielder drawing a start here this evening. Right-handed batter. Playing him pretty much straight up on the infield. Here's his pitch. He squares the bunt, and he takes it right down the middle for a strike and a count 0-1. 88 on that pitch. Now the 0-1 from Elliott. Swing and a miss. Strike two. 89 and up, and he chased it. Came up empty. No balls, 2 strikes to McGarry. And a pitch. Low inside for ball one. Kyle Campbell sitting up here with us, Hindu. We were just talking about this backdrop. You and I saw it when we were here for practice. It's unreal, isn't it?
7: Yeah, it's tremendous.
3: The Pinnacle Arena. The
7: football stadium.
3: The football stadium in center field. The moon added to it. Trains going by. The Capitol off in right center. The trees in center field. We had a beautiful rainbow earlier after the rain in left field. The 1-2 to McGarry. Ooh, close pitch. What's wrong with that? Just missed inside for ball two. Hunter Elliott doesn't care about any of that. He's trying to get out.
7: Yeah, we need him to have a much more efficient second inning, DK.
3: 2 balls, 2 strikes to McGarry. And the 2-2 pitch. Popped it up. Hunter Elliott there. And he will make the catch with Furness running up his back. He was calling for it all the, and so was Furness. There was a little confusion there, and Elliott points at Furness, says, hey, that's okay. We got it done.
7: Yeah, no foul, no harm. Hunter took charge. It's just a longer run for Furness. Both of them were going to get there, but Hunter was kind of camped under it and just went ahead and took it.
3: So one down, gets a leadoff man. Here's Briggs, the catcher, is hitting 254, two home runs and 18 RBIs. Brody Briggs is from Tulsa, Oklahoma, left-handed batter against a left-handed pitcher. And his pitch. A little bit low for ball one. Gracious, this guy's strike zone is interesting. Very, very tight so far. One ball, no strikes to Briggs. And his pitch. Lifts it to center field. Federico waiting on it, right at him, has it for the out. Fly ball to center, two down. And the batter with the nine-hole hitter, the shortstop. Coming up, P.J. Mutsouridis. Mutsouridis is spelled M-O-U-T-Z-O-U-R-I-D-I-S. P.J. Let's call him P.J. What do you think? I asked him, has he got a nickname? Yeah, P.J., his first name. Mutsouridis, the shortstop. He's had a little injury issue lately. Fouls this one off for strike one, so they brought a freshman that hasn't played very much, added to the roster in case he can't go for some reason, is what we were told.
7: He's got six vowels.
3: Vanna White would love him, wouldn't she? You know, he started all 55 of Cal's games at shortstop last year. Here's his pitch. Lines it foul, first base side, into the berm. People chasing that. Foul balls are brought to you by Guaranty Bank, integrity, trust, and a personal touch for all of your banking needs. We're more than a bank. We're a community. Guaranty Bank. Some youngster able to get that one. And a pitch. High. For a ball. And the count, one ball, two strikes now to the shortstop. He had 66 hits last year, the 10th most ever by a Cal freshman that decided he wasn't going to stay there and went to Arizona State. Rolls this one foul up the third base side. A lot of movement, Hindu, these days, isn't there? Not just in baseball, but all of our sports. Two outs, nobody on. Hunter Elliott trying to keep the game at 2-1 Arizona State. Facing the nine-hole hitter, the 1-2 pitch inside for ball two, 2-2. You know, you go back to the first inning, Brad, you and I talked about this off-air during a break. He had Harrison kind of in trouble with a 1-2, had a three-quarter funky swing, and then he lost him with a walk, and that kind of got it rolling for Arizona State.
7: Yeah, just kind of opened the door. You're going to have to minimize the free passes if you're Hunter Elliott to have success tonight.
3: This one's fouled off, 87-mile-per-hour pitch. The count, 2-2. To Mutsouridis. Mutsouridis battling at the plate, trying to get aboard. Wind still blowing in kind of from straightaway center field. Last 2 days is blowing in from right field, but it's changed a little bit. And the 2-2 pitch. Low inside, ball three. So a full count now. This will be the 40th pitch coming up for Hunter Elliott. We're only an inning and two-thirds in. Hunter Elliott was named first team All-SEC defensive team. He's the only pitcher on the team. Full count, grounded third base side. That's going to be foul. He hasn't picked off as many this year, but people are he's got the respect. Nobody wants to get much of a lead anymore on him. He's at 97 strikeouts, trying to become the first Ole Miss pitcher ever to get to 3 100 seasons in strikeouts. But he's picked off only four this year, picked off 13 last year at first base. Here's the pitch. Swung on, line drive, base hit to left center. Well, he was ahead of him. 1-2, got it back full, came with a fastball, and he didn't miss it, and has a two-out single that gets it back to the top of the order. That's the fourth hit for Arizona State.
7: Yeah, pretty good at bat right there by the shortstop, just stayed on that fastball right there, drove it right back through the middle. He's one of those guys we'll have to keep an eye on. You talked about Hunter and how good he is in the run game and the runner control. Mutsouridis, how do you pronounce his name?
3: That's close enough.
7: He's 10 of 13. He and Harrison and Contratus all with 10 stolen bases.
3: Mutsouridis. Yeah, they don't have somebody who's got the big number, Brad, but they got three with 10. Hairston back up, walked in the first, later scored the first run. A step and a throw to first, got him leaning, but he got back in there. Only seven have even tried to steal this year on Hunter Elliott, Brad. Seven.
7: And I just don't know if they'll try it right here with obviously one of the nation's best hitters. He's got 28 homers. I don't know if you take the risk of taking the bat out of his hands.
3: Here's the pitch. That one's in there for a strike. Count 1-1. Why do you lead him off, Brad? Get him to the plate more times?
7: Yeah, 100%.
3: That's the bottom line.
7: Well, and he's super athletic, too. It's not just the home runs. 413 average coming into this one. Scored 79 runs. Second closest is 56 on their team.
3: 0-1 to Hairston. Low and away, good block up by Fowler. That ball was way outside for ball one. One ball, one strike. We're in the top of the second inning. Arizona State leading Ole Miss 2-1 here in Lincoln, Nebraska. We owe you station ID. Let's pause 10 seconds on the Ole Miss Radio Network.
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3: 1-1 to Hairston is swung on, hit well to left center. On the run is the left fielder, Sermons. He got there for the out. Nice play by Tate. He got a good jump, drawing a start. He hasn't started since March the 27th against Mississippi State. But the young man went and got that one.
7: Yeah, he had a long way to go, David. The wind may have helped hold that ball up just a little bit, but it certainly allowed Tate Sermons to go get it, get the Rebels off the field.
3: No runs, one hit, no errors, and one man left. That means we're a long way from getting back to Hairston, too, in this game. 2-1, Arizona State leads. The Rebels bat in the bottom of the second. We come back on the Ole Miss Radio Network.
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3: Work our way to the bottom half of the second inning. Hayden Federico will lead off for Ole Miss. He will be followed by Colin Reuter and Austin Fawley. You have 5, 6, and 7 coming up for the Rebs, trailing 2-1 to Arizona State. Federico's hitting 282, 4 homers, and 28 RBIs. The switch hitter will bat right-handed against a left-handed pitcher, Cole Carlone. Carlone gave up a home run to Udemark in the first. We told you he's given up a few home runs. That's 13 now on the season. That cut it to 2-1. Otherwise, he had a ground out, and a strikeout. Hayden Federico led the Rebels in conference play with a .333 batting average, finished 16th in the SEC. Waiting for his first pitch, and here it comes. It's high for ball one. What an interesting story, too. Fed was not swinging it very good when we were playing a non-conference post early in the year. But really has come on. He was hitting .212, 11 of 52 going into conference play at Texas. Low for ball two. And I think what you're seeing right now is part of it. He's seeing the ball better. But coming out of that slump early, he's hit .312 since, 39 of 125. Swung on, big ground ball left side, grabbed there by the third baseman, Rolick, throws to first for the out. He kind of flagged it that one. It was 97 off the bat, but able to make the play, and Federico grounds out, one down.
7: Yeah, good play by Rolick. Kind of go to his left to get that short hop. He took a base hit away from Fed.
3: This will bring up Colin Reuter, the DH, hitting .264, 6 homers, 36 RBIs. We're trying to throw some righties at this guy, aren't we, Brad?
16: See if we can get something going. Here's his pitch. That one's swinging and a foul tip for strike one. Ruta with a big cut. Ruta got his 25th career home run that includes his stint at BYU and at Ole Miss at the Saturday game against Texas A&M. Leads the Rebels with 14 doubles on the year, so we talked about that. Line shot, left field corner. He may have number 15. Gets it against the wall. Ruta hits first. He'll hustle to second. McGarry had trouble kind of digging it out of the warning track. That's double number 15 for Kylan Ruta.
7: Yeah, that ball smoked. He stayed back on a hanging slider, David. Hit 107 off the bat. Just drove it down into that left field corner. Rebels with the tying run now at second base with one out here in the bottom of the second.
16: Mr. Double, Kylan Ruta. Here's Austin Folley, the Ole Miss catcher. He's hitting 238, 13 homers, 37 RBIs. His story has kind of been what he's been doing lately. He's hit 9 home runs in the last 14 games after getting just 4 in the first 36. First pitch to him. Swing and a miss for strike one. 88 under the hands there to the right-handed hitter. No balls, one strike to Folley. 36 career homers now for Folley. He's got an 8-game hitting streak coming into tonight, tied with Decker for the team best in that category. Swing and a miss. Off-speed pitch for strike two. He's down 0-2 in the count. Month of May, hitting 410, 16 of 39, 7 homers, 14 ribbies. So he's one of those that was really having trouble early on, but seen it pretty good lately. He's in a bad count now, 0-2 to the left-hander Carlone. Way outside. Good eyes. He takes that one for ball one. One ball, two strikes to Folley. 10 of his 13 homers came in SEC play for the fourth most in the league in league play. Carlone checks the runner, delivers, swing and a miss, struck him out. Slider downstairs at 89, swung over the top of it.

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1: After playing in just 13 of the first 30, and during that time he's hit all five of his homers. Swing and a miss on a breaking ball away, another slider. On base percentage for Pano has been .419 since he got in the starting lineup. Runner second, two down, the 0-1. Swing and a miss. Slider again for strike two. Man, that thing just nosedives, doesn't it?
2: Yeah, and I think if you're a left-handed hitter, you've got to just sit slider, and you've got to think up the middle the other way.
1: 0-2 to Pano. He's thrown like five in a row. That one misses up just a little bit. Boy, Carlone wanted the call there, didn't get it. Started high and then came back in the chest area, but did not get the strike call. That might have been a tap the hat in Hoover. Swing and a miss, struck him out. Chased the slider downstairs, and so the one-out double does not hurt Carlone. He now has three strikeouts as he strikes out Foley and Pano back-to-back after the double by Reuter. No runs, one hit, no errors, and one man left. We've put two in the books, and Arizona State still leads Ole Miss 2-1. This is Rebel Baseball from Learfield.
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1: Well, the Rebels got an extra base hit out of Reuter with one out there in the bottom of the second inning. 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But left Reuter stranded when Carlone struck out two in a row, Foley and Pano. Now we work to the top of the third, a 2-1 game. Arizona State leading in this one. 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The next time you're in Oxford, Gentile Apparel is a proud partner of Ole Miss Athletics. This will be Contratus, the number two hitter in a lineup. The second baseman had a single in the first through the left side. Hunter Elliott's given up two runs on four hits. Rebels have not committed an error. He has struck out only one so far. Lefty ready and delivers. Outside for ball one to Contratus. Two runs in the first for Arizona State. The 1-0 to Contratus. Hunter kicks and delivers. That one's fouled off the end of the bat, rolls over to the on-deck circle on the Arizona State side. They're housed in the first base dugout, Ole Miss in the third base dugout. Rebels are in the home dugout as the number two seed. Arizona State, the visitor tonight, is the number three seed in this regional. If you missed out too earlier today, Nebraska beat South Dakota State 4-1. It was a really good game. That ball's hit well to left field. Going back is Sermons. No chance at that one. A solo homer over left field wall. The 18th homer of the year for Contratus. And the Sun Devils go up 3-1.
2: Yeah, it almost looks like he was sitting changeup right there, David. Got it up in the zone. And no doubter to left field. 397 feet onto that berm.
1: 102 off the bat. So a solo shot to lead off the third for Arizona State. And Contratus

0: Giannis is 2 for 2 with a single and a homer. Dean Toigo will be the batter. He's got 17 homers on the year. He also had a single in the first, got an RBI and later scored. 3-1, Sun Devils, fifth hit of the game. Swing and a miss, chase one upstairs for strike one. 81, changeup up. Hit that into the teeth of the wind, but he smoked that ball. The 0-1 to Toigo. Fouled back and out of play for strike two. No balls, two strikes. This is that part of the lineup. We got past Harrison, got him to line out in the second in that inning, but Contreras, Toigo, Smaldino, those top four guys, tons of homers. 28, now 18, 17, and 16. The 0-2, the left-handed hitter. Swing and a miss, struck him out on a breaking ball away. One down.
1: A good left-on-left slider right there from Hunter.
0: He's at 98 strikeouts now. And again, with that strikeout, mind you, all strikeouts by Rebel pitchers are brought to you by Farm Bureau Insurance. 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One down for Dominic Smaldino. Smaldino had a single in the first. Takes it inside for ball one, 1-0. Hunter Elliott at 98 strikeouts on the season. Two more will give him 100 for the third time in his career to be the first pitcher ever to accomplish that. Smaldino takes this one just a little bit outside. Close pitch for ball two. Smaldino hit three homers in the finale against Oklahoma State to tie the school record for homers in a game. He hit five in that series against Oklahoma State, although the Cowboys took 2 of 3 from Arizona State. Ground ball left side, right to Pano. The shortstop gloves it, fires to first for the out, and you got two away. It's a good bounce back after the home run to get a strikeout and a ground out by Hunter Elliott. Now he'll deal with Austin Rohlig, the third baseman. Rohlig grounded out to the shortstop, Pano, for an RBI in the first, right-handed batter. Moon continues to rise over the right field wall, climbing into the sky here in Lincoln, Nebraska. First pitch to Rohlig. Inside for ball one. If you joined us late, we talked about this ballpark. It's a beautiful ballpark. Minor league team and Nebraska plays in this Haymarket Park. Hawk Field is the name of the field. The 1-0. Wow. Good looking pitch just inside for ball two. 2-0.
2: Go, Hunter!
0: Elliott ready and his 2-0 pitch. Low ball three. He's down 3-0 to Rohlig. Hunter needs now only two more strikes to reach the 100. He's third all-time with 314 strikeouts. He needs nine more to pass Lance Lynn for second all-time. Missed outside. Walked him on four pitches, Brad.
1: Yeah, just, I don't know if it's a lack of concentration. After giving up the home run, he came back really sharp to the next two guys. Right there, didn't really, none of them really close other than maybe the pitch on the inner half early in the at-bat.
0: So keeps the inning alive with two down. Runner at first. Here's Matt Polk, the DH. Struck out swinging on an 0-2 pitch in the first to end that inning. He's the guy we told you came from Vanderbilt to Arizona State. And the pitch to Polk. In there for a strike. A lot of you may remember Polk. And Vandy also had a two-run single in the finale of that series in 2023 to help Vanderbilt sweep the Rebels that year. So it's amazing how they just kind of pop up somewhere else, Brad. The 0-1 to Polk, throw to first instead, and the runner back. But he is a graduate transfer. So he's trying to get a Vanderbilt. He got a Vanderbilt degree trying to get Arizona State. Postgraduate degree, I guess. 0-1 to Matt Polk. And the pitch. Swings and hits a fly ball to shallow right. Running toward the line is Bissett about midway out. he'll make the catch for the out in fair territory, and that will end the inning. Well, he avoids a two-out walk, but gives up a solo home run to lead off the inning. One run on one hit. No errors and one man left. We go to the bottom of the third. Arizona State leads Ole Miss 3-1 on the Ole Miss Radio Network.
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0: 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Tate Sermon's first at bat. He'll come to the plate hitting 167, two homers and three ribbies. His first pitch takes it up and away for ball one. Tate's a right-handed hitter, getting a chance to start, trying to find somebody that can deal with this left-handed superstar pitcher. Tate is a redshirt freshman from Valdosta, Georgia, played at Lowndes High School. Saw some action, pretty good bit of action, kind of early on in the year. Here's his pitch. Takes that one low. He's been used more as a utility guy lately. 2-0 the count to Sermons. But this is his first start since March 27th against State. He's 0-5 with a walk in the last eight games as a reserve. There's a, oh, wow, gave him a strike on that one. That one looked to the outside. Called a strike. 2-1 to Sermons. Tate had a two-hit game against Nevada early in the year. Got a couple of homers. Swung on, line drive, base hit to left. He left it up, and man, Tate didn't miss it. You know, you're sitting in the wings, and you just keep going to BP. You keep playing and practicing and trying to get back in the lineup. He had an unbelievable BP in practice when we got here, Brad. I said, man, Tate looked great in that round. And, you know, coaches may have noticed that, or they may have just felt like, hey, we got to get another right-handed hitter. Let's give him a shot.
1: Well, and that was a convicted swing right there, wasn't it? With some conviction.
0: Yeah.
1: 2-0 fastball at 95. He got the barrel there.
0: Hit it 109 off the bat. Decker takes it low and away for ball one. Dom grounded out to the pitcher on a full count pitch in the first. Back to the top of the order against the left-hander, Cole Carlone. The third baseman is in. They're giving a sight warning.
1: That is kind of like quick pitch right there.
0: 1-0 to
1: Dom
0: Decker.
1: Wasn't facing him yet.
0: Lefty ready. Carlone checks his runner Sermons and delivers. Low for ball two. 2-0. Tate Sermons was a former South Carolina commit. Two-sport star in high school as a quarterback for his football team. He was listed as a number third baseman in Georgia by Perfect Game, so he was highly recruited. Here's the pitch. Just outside for ball three. 3-0, getting a chance to show his stuff, and the two-time Georgia All-Stater got a big base hit. He was also two-time Perfect Game All-American out of high school. 3-0 the count to Decker with a run at first and no outs. I imagine he's going to take this pitch. What do you think?
1: He may take two, DK.
0: Way high, ball four, walked him. Dime Decker, one of the best in the nation at getting walks. Hindu could have walked there. DK could have walked there. He didn't hit anything close. Great eye by Dime. 48th walk.
1: Guy that only had 29 coming into the season as opposed to 124 strikeouts. Really, none of those were close either, David.
0: Rebels down 3-1 with runners at first and second and no outs. And here's Udemarker, hit a home run over the right center field fence in the first solo shot. Here's his pitch. Big swing and fouled it off. It trickles back to the backstop for strike one. Big cut there for Judd. Judd was named second team All-SEC at third base this year after the season came to a conclusion. Of course, he broke the career home run record with his 49th against Tennessee Martin. Got his 50th here tonight. The 1-0. Strike call on the outer edge. You count 0-2. Slider, kind of backdoor slider there. First Rebel to have two 20-homer seasons. He did that earlier. The 0-2 pitch to Udemark. Little slow roller, third base side, charging third baseman, hits up with a bare hand, throws to first just in time to get Udemark. That works as a swinging bunt, but I thought with Udemark's speed, he might even beat that one out. That was a nice play by Rolig to pick it up with a bare hand and able to pick it up cleanly. Runners will move to second and third.
1: Yeah, but you take that if you're Ole Miss. Obviously, with an 0-2 count, Judge is trying to put the ball in play right there. It's exactly what it was, a swinging bunt.
0: That avoids,
1: both runners advance, yeah.
0: Void the strikeout there, Brad.
1: Yep.
0: So now Furness with the tying runs in scoring position will be the batter. Furness grounded out to the second baseman. Back in the first is 0-1. Decker at second, Sermons at third. Here's the pitch. Takes a strike on the inner edge, and oh my gosh, that was inside. That was a miss there.
1: Well, Will's got to lock in right here. He can't let that one pitch dictate the at-bat.
0: He was upset with the pitch, and he should have been. Swung on, hit deep to right field. That ball's pretty well stroked. Right fielder on the run. It's going to be off the wall and kicks away from Toigo. One run scores, two run scores, sliding into second with a base-clearing double is Will Furness, and we're knotted at 3-3.
1: Well, he didn't let the first pitch dictate it, did he, David?
0: Nope. He found that one, didn't
1: he? Got a slider again on the inner half. Got the barrel there. You're hoping it had enough legs to get out of here. It hit about three quarters up on the wall out there in right center. But, man, I was going to say it, that bat happened so quick. But there's not a guy you don't want at the plate in that situation more than Will Furness. He has been Mr. Clutch for Ole Miss all season long.
0: He has climbed to second on the team in ribbies. He now has 54. He's three off the team lead. 3-3 game. Here's Bassetta. Takes a fastball for a strike. Bassetta struck out swinging 0-2 in the first.
1: Now I'll go back to what I say. I think you've got to sit slider. First pitch slider right there at 86.
0: He's just going to throw a ton of them. And a pitch. Missed inside on an 86 slider there. One ball, one strike to Bassetta. Leads the team with 21 multiple hit games this year. Tied for the team lead with Furness with 14 multiple RBI games, but Furness has now taken the lead with his 15th. Swung on, deep to right. That ball is crushed way out of the ballpark. Holy smokes! What a shot! 432 feet, 113 off the bat on a 94 fastball. And the Rebels have taken the lead. Bassetta with home run number 21.
1: Well, that's why I'm in the booth and Tristan Bassetta's at the plate, because that was a 94-mile-an-hour fastball, and I'm sitting there begging him to sit breaking ball, and boy, did he turn that around in a hurry. It reminds you a lot of the grand slam he hit at Texas, David. But that was a no-doubter off the bat of Tristan Bassetta.
0: That ball was crushed. That might be one of the most impressive ones we've seen by anybody on either team. Visitor a home all year long. Goodness gracious. Two-run homer for Bassetta. That was hit so prettily. Prettily, is that a word?
1: Yeah, it
0: is. And majestically.
1: Yeah, we'll get a replay of it right here, David.
0: He knew it. I just didn't want it to bow foul, but it was well inside the foul pole. Man. Look at that on the replay. Goodness gracious. Rebels up 5-3. Four-run third. Here's Federico. Takes the strike to count 0-1. Well, we have rocked Carlone in this inning. He's given up five runs in 2 1/3. They've got a shift on Federico. Three infielders on the third base side. And he fouls that one off the end of the bat. The count is 0-2 to Fed. Fed grounded out to the third baseman back in the second.
1: And I go back to the start of this inning with Tate Sermons, David.
0: Yeah.
1: The bat he put together, got this offense going.
0: Check swing down low, and their first base umpire said he went around. So it's going to be a strikeout. They appealed it to Angel Campos, who used to be a major league umpire. We've seen him this year some. He said, nope, he went around. Fourth strikeout for Carlone. This is the most runs Carlone has given up in his last six outings. That one misses away for ball one. It's the second most all year, and we're only 2 2/3 in. He gave up seven runs against Utah in a loss on April the 10th. There's a swing and a miss for strike one to Reuter. Reuter had a double in the second, was left stranded. Both teams with five hits. Rebels leading 5-3. Seen some homers already. That one's popped up foul back toward us and out of play. And the count is 1-2 to Colin Reuter. Yeah, Tate Sermons hadn't had a start in a long, long time. 2-1 pitch, got a fastball, didn't miss it. Start the inning. This one's outside for ball two, and now Reuter is the seventh guy to come to the plate in this frame. We've gone single, walk, ground out, two-run double, two-run homer, and a strikeout. Here's a pop-up into right field. Drifting in is Toygo, and he will make the catch for the out. That'll end the inning, but it was a good one for the Rebels to take the lead over Arizona State. Four runs. A majestic home run out of Becetta. You had three hits in the inning, no errors, and nobody left. After three complete, Rebels lead 5-3. This is Rebel Baseball from Learfield.
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7: Rebels now holding a 5-3 lead over Arizona State in the Lincoln Regional Opener for both teams. Dave Pulaski inside the Learfield Network Studios with an NCAA tournament update. Play has been suspended in Athens with Georgia leading Long Island big 15-1 in the bottom of the sixth inning. They will resume that one tomorrow morning. Meanwhile, UCF with a 9-3 lead over NC State in the Auburn Regional, bottom of the seventh inning. The winner of that one will take on Milwaukee, who upended Auburn at Plainsman Park 13-8 earlier today. Auburn won a 4 top 10 national seeds to lose their openers, including number one seed UCLA. They lost against St. Mary's 3-2 on a ninth inning home run. First time since the seedings were implemented in 1999 that the number one national seed ended up losing their opener, DK.
0: Amazing. Foul ball down the third base side for strike one. UCLA, they've been just so dominant all year long, and then host the regional and drop the first one. It's like, okay.
1: But it just shows you everybody's got at least one dude.
0: Yeah.
1: You know, they held UCLA to two runs today.
0: McGarry, bottom third of the order here. This one's high for ball one. One ball, one strike. Hunter Elliott now has a two-run lead to protect as Ole Miss leads 5-3 here in Lincoln, Nebraska. But don't count those teams out. Can Auburn come out of their own region and win the whole thing? Absolutely. Can UCLA do it? Absolutely. The 1-1 to McGarry. Fouled away. But, man, it sure puts a lot of pressure on you when you drop that first game. We've experienced that ourselves. And the ones that shock you are the ones versus fours more than anything else, not the two versus threes. This is a tremendous matchup here. The 1-2. Oh, wow. That looked like strike three. Missed inside a little bit, maybe. Ball two. Hunter Elliott thought he had the K there. I talked to Kyle Peterson, who's here with Carl Ravitch doing this series, this regional for television. 2-2 to McGarry. And the pitch misses away, ball three. And he had seen Arizona State a lot. He said they really are a two. He said they're extremely high three. And Ole Miss, we know, is a high two. Was on the verge of hosting, had a couple more games gone our way. So this is a pretty impressive regional. Nebraska's legitimate. We saw them earlier today. Full count to McGarry. Popped him up. First base side. This is going to drift foul, though. And we'll go into the stands, and, ooh, a fan missed it, Nebraska fan. They're nice here. They're just too nice. That dude gets booed at Swayze, doesn't he, Hendricks? If you catch it, you keep it. Foul balls are brought to you by Guaranty Bank. He didn't catch that one. Somebody else caught it. Full count to McGarry. And Elliott's pitch. Little number, right side. Furness is going to glove it. Will flip to Elliott. Sliding feet first into the bag. He was kind of late-headed that way. Furness led him perfectly like a toss by a quarterback on an option play. And he caught it sliding into the bag for the out. Now, they may want to challenge it.
1: McGarry's talking to the head coach. Willie Bloomquist. And Bloomquist says, no, not going to look at it.
0: Yeah, I think you got him.
6: Well, even if it didn't, if you're McGarry, you got to sell it if you think you were there.
0: No doubt. No doubt.
6: Oh, man. What'd you think? I'm not so sure he wasn't. Hunter's lead foot would have got him, but I think the lead foot went high. See? And the hand got there before the other foot got
0: him.
6: Wow.
0: The lead foot would have beat him for sure, but I'm like, you look like it bounced off the ground.
6: But nonetheless, we'll take it.
0: Absolutely. Let's move on quickly. Swing and a foul tip held on by Foley on a 90-mile-per-hour fastball to Briggs in a count 0-1. Briggs with a home run cut there. He's only got two all year. Briggs became part of history in the series finale against BYU, though. He homered twice in the same inning. His two home runs came in the same inning, the 0-1. Swing and a miss, off-speed pitch for strike two, changeup. He was part of an Arizona State school record. 8 home runs that night. Both times came in back-to-back fashion with Isaiah Jackson. He hit back-to-back home runs in the same inning with his buddy Isaiah Jackson. 0-2 to Briggs. Elliott delivers another change. Fools swings and misses and strikes out. That's the third strikeout for Hunter Elliott. He's at 99. One more to get to 100. That was a nasty pitch, was it? Was that change or curveball?
6: I think that may have been the slider, David. I think
0: 79.
6: Yeah, definitely. I think the change is more closer to the mid-80s, but that thing had some pretty good break to it away from the left-hander.
0: Boy, he was definitely fooled on it two times in a row. So two down. P.J. Mutsaritas. Mutsaritas' first pitch. Swung on. Looped to shallow right. Could be trouble, but Becetta was played shallow, and he'll come in and make the play. Off the bat, you felt like, uh-oh. But Tristan was playing the right-handed hitter way in. And so a three-up, three-down inning. He honors his offense, Brad.
1: Yeah, that's the first time he's done that tonight, David. And you hope that Hunter Elliott's starting to settle in.
0: Foley, Pano, Sermons, the bottom third for Ole Miss, will bat in the bottom of the fourth with the Rebels leading 5-3 on the Ole Miss Radio Network.
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0: Ole Miss 5, Arizona State 3, and what's been a heck of a game so far. And the Rebels will bat here in the bottom of the fourth, trying to extend the lead as Cole Carlone is still on the hill for Arizona State. His 57.2% slider whiff rate leads the nation. The slider averages 86.7 miles per hour, third highest nationally. And, Brad, he's used it a lot, but the Rebels been able to work five hits, including a couple of homers so
1: far.
0: Yeah,
1: I think both pitching coaches, David, are trying to make some in-game adjustments, right? Because it looked like to me early Arizona State was sitting on Hunter's changeup, and we've kind of sat on Corlone's breaking ball, and I've seen him mix in a couple changeups now as well.
0: Here's his pitch, swing and a miss for strike one to Follies. He chased one low and away. Struck out swinging at a 1-2 pitch back in the second inning, did Austin Folly. And a pitch. Outside for ball one. One ball, one strike to Folly. It's been a weird year for him. You know, last year, five of his first six hits were home runs, as you remember. This year, they've all come in the latter part of the season. The 1-1 to Folly. Up a little bit for ball two, 2-1. But, man, has he been a breath of fresh air lately, hitting over 400 in the month of May, getting the Rebels rolling here late in the year. The 2-1 to Folly. Down low for ball three, 3-1. You know, you look at the SEC schedule that Ole Miss had, and I'm not making excuses for being 15-15. Obviously, there were some opportunities to improve that record. The 3-1 to Folly. Check swing, it misses up. They appeal to first, said he didn't go around. Ball four, and Folly will lead off the fourth with a walk. And that's the second one for Carlone. But, Brad, you think about the one win at Texas, the comeback win in the ninth inning at Texas, took care of two at Florida with one big win when Udermark got the home run. You know, and I hate to be a home series against Georgia. Georgia's incredible. To get that win against Georgia, tried to get a second one, couldn't quite do it. Those were important wins against the schedule that was crazy. This pitch misses away for ball one to Pano. Pano struck out swinging in the second inning. Pitch count's pretty good here for him, Brad, but struggling a little bit with control all of a sudden.
1: Yeah, he's having to throw some pressure pitches now, Dave. He can't really put it on cruise control like he's probably been able to do most of this season.
0: Velocity down a little bit. That was a 94 fastball that missed away. So 2-0 the count to Pano.
1: That's six in a row now. I'm sorry. He did throw a strike to Folly, didn't he?
0: Here's the pitch, but swing and a miss on a breaking ball low for strike one. That would have been ball three.
1: Yeah,
0: Pano should have laid off.
1: Yeah, he's just not going to give in, David. He's just not going to let you sit dead red.
0: Yeah, Folly's first pitch, though, was a strike, wasn't it?
1: Yeah, because he swung at it.
0: So he went six straight and now got a swinging strike there, but that was a ball. 2-1 to Pano. Swing and a miss for strike two. Pano swung over the slider there. He really struggled with him in the second. He's a left-handed hitter. 1-2 count to Owen Pano. Carlone from the stretch. Checks on Folly at first and delivers. Swing and a miss, struck him out. He cannot even make contact with it. One down, fifth strikeout for Carlone. Twice have been Pano. So with five strikeouts, is that right? Let's see, 1, 2, 3, 4, 5. He's one away from 250 in his career. Sermons takes strike one. Tate had a leadoff single on a 2-1 pitch in the third, batting ninth. Looking for his second career two-hit game now. Folly at first with one out, 0-1 to Sermons. And his pitch. Bounce it in the dirt, pops high in the air. Folly gets to second easily. I mean, it went down. Look, it hit maybe off his shin guard or something. I mean, it went like a sky-high pop-up. And when it finally landed on the first base side, Folly was walking into second base. So that'll be a wild pitch, and the count 1-1 to Sermons.
1: Yeah,
0: and
1: absolutely nothing Brody Briggs, the catcher, could do to block that one up. It was spiked from the get-go, and Austin read it from the get-go. He's going to get there no matter what.
0: Rebels leading 5-3, runner at second, one down here in the fourth. The 1-1, swing and a miss for strike two. Swung over the top of that slider. That was coming into the right-handed hitter, Tate Sermons. The 1-2 to take. Swing and a miss. Struck him out. 85 and away. That may have been more of a changeup.
1: Yeah, I think that's like we talked about a while ago. I think he's starting to mix in some more changeups to the right-handers. Ole Miss will have to make that adjustment as we move along.
0: And that was a ball. We got to pick it up and let it go. Two down with runner at second. It'll be up to Decker to try to get him home. Dom Decker with a ground out to the pitcher in the first. Walked on four pitches in the third. Later scored in front of the double by Furness. Here's the pitch. Swung on. Ground ball right side. It's through for a base hit. Foley will round third. He's headed to the plate. Toigo will just flip it back in, and the Rebels go up 6-3. Dom Decker with a two-out single extends his hitting streak, team-leading hitting streak, to 9 games.
1: Well, to have success in the postseason, David, you got to get two-out base hits, RBI base hits. Dom Decker looked like he was sitting slider, and that's kind of been his cologne, what he's been doing. Get me over slider, and then he starts with the nasty ones. Well, Dom wasted no time, sat on the get me over slider, pulls it through the four hole, and boy, that's a big run.
0: 6-3 Ole Miss. Well, Dom Decker had a pretty good postseason last year, Hindu.
1: He was able to, don't remind me.
0: Yeah, he was able to go with his team to Omaha. Here's Udemark with the runner first and two down. He's 1-for-2 with a homer. Decker goes. They got him picked off. Throw to first. Throw to second is going to be in time for the out. As he was going, maybe first move, and Smaldino took the throw at first and fired it to Monsiduris for the out, and that'll end the inning. Got him picked off. 1-3-6. But the Rebels do add to the lead with a run here in the bottom of the fourth. One run, made a leadoff walk and a wild pitch hurt. One run on one hit. There were no errors and nobody left. After four complete, it's Ole Miss 6, Arizona State 3. We'll take a break. You're listening to Ole Miss Baseball from Learfield.
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0: Well, we go to the fifth inning, and it's a big one for Hunter Elliott. He's got to face this mighty tough top of the order, and protecting a three-run lead as Ole Miss is up by a score of 6-3. He's got Harrison, Contreras, and Toigo here in the top of the fifth. The fifth inning is brought to you by your Mississippi Ford dealers and the Ford F-150, the official truck of the Ole Miss Rebels and America's best-selling trucks for 49 straight years.
1: Hunter sitting on 70 pitches, DK, as he faces the top of the order.
0: Here's his first pitch to Harrison. It's fooled, check, swing, strike one. Just kind of a half-hearted swing by Harrison. Harrison's got a walk and a run scored and a line out to left. 0-1 to the center fielder, Mr. Everything in college baseball. And the 0-1 bounced it in front of the plate for ball one. One ball, one strike. I think he did that to him previously. Is that strategic? Fourth nationally with 79 RBIs. First among all leadoff hitters. He is second in the nation when leading off with 24 hits in 56 games. Here's his pitch. Strike called, and the count is 1-2. That one nipped the outer edge on a fastball. His .413 batting average coming in tonight was fifth in the nation coming into the regionals. One ball, two strikes to Harrison, and the pitch. Swing and a miss, struck him out, dropped by Foley. He'll step over the foul side and throw to first for the out. Huge strikeout.
1: Well, there it is, DK.
0: Number 100.
1: And, congratulations.
0: And how about who it's against? He strikes out one of the top hitters in America.
1: Yeah, congratulations, Hunter Elliott.
0: Four strikeouts in the game, 100 for the third time in his career. No Rebel pitcher has ever done that.
1: Two milestones already tonight. Judd joins the 50 club. Well,
0: he creates the 50 club. Contreras now will bat. He's 2-for-2. Takes the pitch a little bit outside for ball one. He's got a single and a home run. So one down here in the top of the fifth. Elliott looks in, has the signal from Foley, is 1-0 to Contreras. Swung on, that's well hit to center field, but Federico's got a beat on it, runs over the right center gap, makes the catch.
1: There's a lot of real estate out there in those gaps, David. We talked about that as well in the pregame. Fed got a tremendous jump right there. Good swing by Contreras, but Fed able to go get it.
0: Brad, you watched us a ton of practice and the games with Federico, you know, an infielder playing the outfield. It seems to me like his jumps for balls, he just reads it so much better than maybe when he first went out.
1: Yeah, he's tremendous. Well, he's so athletic, right?
0: Well, it seems like he's more healthy now, too. He's been dealing with that injury. Two down for Toigo. Swinging and a miss on a breaking ball away from the left-handed hitting right fielder. Toigo with a single and an RBI and a run score in the first. He struck out swinging in the third. .63, Ole Miss leading here in the fifth. Strike called. No doubt about that one. That looked to be that curveball, Brad. It was only 79.
1: Yep, that's what it was, Davis. He's doubled up on it right there.
0: No balls, two strikes to Toigo.
1: It's the same pitch you got him swinging at back in the third. See if he comes back to it right here.
0: This is low at 81 for ball one as Toigo takes that one. Told you the transfer from UNLV. He was a Rebel for a while himself, a UNLV Rebel. One ball, two strikes to Toigo. Hunter ready, kicks, fires the pitch. Swung on, hit deep to right field. He's got all of that one, and it is gone. Solo homer, deep over the right field wall. He got it all. And, man, you hate that on a 1-2 pitch. Toigo gets his 18th homer of the year, and Arizona State's back within two.
1: Yeah, he did come back to the slider, David, but he hung that one right down Broadway. What a swing right there by Toigo, and a no-doubter. We've seen two no-doubters now to right field, one from Tristan Beceta and now one from Dominic Smaldino, or Toigo, sorry.
0: Dean Toigo, home run number 18. His buddy Contreras got his 18th back in the third. It's now 6-4. Ole Miss leading by two. And with two down, nobody on here, Smaldina. And the pitch. Breaking ball, swing and a miss for strike one. And if you're Hunter Elliott, you just got to flush it. This is the top of the order that it's hard to get them all. They've been just super dynamic all year long. The 0-1 to Smaldina. Fastball at 90 is high for ball one. I really think, I'd have to go back and look at the replay, that Foley wanted that away a little bit more, too, and he kind of left it up and in. One ball, one strike to Smaldina. There's a strike. 91 fastball. Inner half. Big guy didn't like it. Count one and two. He didn't disagree with the pitch, but he didn't like that location. One ball, two strikes to Smaldina. And his pitch. Check swing. The appeal to first said he didn't go around. Just missed away for ball two. As Angel Campos at first base said, nope, didn't chase that one. So two balls, two strikes. Three of their six hits are with two strikes in this game. 2-2 pitch. Laced foul third base side. He was early on that one. He hit it 103 off the bat, but hit the padding in foul territory on the third base side. Tate Sermons will get it and flip it to a youngster in the berm area. Count still 2-2 to Smaldina. There's nothing small about Smaldino, by the way. This is a good-looking big guy. Here's his pitch. Just missed inside. That was close. Ball three. In fact, he hit the longest home run by any D1 player this season at Globe Life Field against Mississippi State. It went 480.74. They lost the game to the Bulldogs. But he hit one that far, Brad. Gracious.
1: That's a no-doubter.
0: Full count pitch just inside. Ball four. So a two-out walk gets a tying run to the plate.
1: Well, it's also getting that pitch count up, BK. That's pitch number 87 now for Hunter Elliott. The Rebels do have some action in the bullpen. A couple right-handers, maybe Landon Waters and Hudson Calhoun.
0: Yep. Foley's going to go out and visit with Hunter Elliott. So Dominic Smaldino reaching. You get to the lesser home run guys, at least, as Austin Rolig, the five-hole hitter, two homers, 32 RBIs. He got a ground out in the first, but produced a ribby on that and then walked on four pitches in the third, was left stranded at first base. Right-handed hitting third baseman, Austin Rolig. Top of the fifth, Ole Miss 6, Arizona State 4, both teams with 6 hits. Hunter Elliott, ready and delivers. That one's hit foul, first base side and out of play for strike one. Hunter's walked 3 now in the game. Elliott ready with an 0-1 to Rolig. Steps and throws to first, and Smaldino has to dive back in there. Maldino, not a steal threat, but he is 3-for-5 on the year. He'd have to go first move. 0-1 to Rolig. And a pitch. Wow, just missed away or up a little bit. Ball one. One ball, one strike to Rolig. Moon rising higher here in Lincoln, Nebraska. We're getting late into the night, aren't we? Here's the 1-1. Wow, another close pitch. He doesn't like the high stuff. We've been seeing TrackMan called with those pitches as strikes a good bit this year. Two balls, one strike to Rolig. Stepping a throw to first and the runner back. No major shift on Rolig. Except Decker's played toward the second base bag a good bit, the Rebel second baseman, but not on the third base side. 2-1 to Rolig. Elliott throws to first again. The runner gets back to the right hand. Top half of the fifth inning. Hunter Elliott just threw his 90th pitch a moment ago. The 2-1 to Rolick. Kicks and delivers. Up and away, ball three. He's down 3-1 in the count. Well, since the strikeout and the flyout, he's given up a home run, a full count walk, and behind Rolick, 3-1.
1: Man, you just wonder if he's maybe starting to labor just a little bit, David.
0: 92nd pitch coming right here. The 3-1. Up and away, ball four, as he's walked two in a row. Four walks now. The tying runs are on. Go-ahead run comes to plate in the form of Matt Polk, who's got a strikeout and a flyout. Struck out to end the first, flew out to end the third. Can Hunter get him again? Joel Mangrum's going to go out and talk to Hunter Elliott. I don't know if Hunter called him out or he just wanted to go see how much gas he thinks he's got in the tank. He's at 92 pitches. He's gone over 100 only twice this year, but would love to finish the inning for him right here. Looks like left-hander Walker Hooks is up and throwing two now, Brad.
1: Yep. Just shows you how important game one
0: is. Game one is huge. No doubt. So we've seen Calhoun, Walters, and Hooks. We're also told by the Arizona State radio crew, you're going to see our best mid guy and our best reliever, too. So both teams are really trying to get this first game. Well, an opportunity for Arizona State trying to mount a two-out rally after a strikeout and a flyout of two of the top hitters, the two top hitters. Gave up the home run to Toygo on a 1-2. Walked Smaldino on a full count. Walked Rolick on a 3-1. And now we'll deal with Polk. Meeting is over. First and second, two down. Right-handed batter against the lefty, Elliott. Here's his pitch. Grounds it foul at the third base side. 83 in on the hands, and he fouled that one off. Arizona State and Ole Miss playing for the fourth time ever. Arizona State beat us in two straight games in the 2007 Tempe Regional. We went out there, and Arizona State punched a ticket to the College World Series. The 0-1 to Polk. Swing and a miss. Got it by him for strike two.
1: That's one of his best changeups right there. Can he come back with it again at some point in this at-bat with that same location?
0: Only previous meeting between these two teams, these two programs, was 1964 in the College World Series. And Arizona State put Ole Miss out. The 0-2 to Polk. Bounce that one in the dirt. It skips away from Foley. Rolls over to the Ole Miss side. That'll move both runners up. And it's a 1-2. That was 82. I think he may have been trying to throw the changeup again. And now the tying runs are in scoring position on that wild pitch. First one for Hunter Elliott. And the count is one ball, two strikes to Polk. Well, big moment in the game right here for Hunter Elliott. Trying to get off the field with no more damage and protect a two-run lead. Arizona State's looking for a two-out, two-strike hit out of Polk to maybe get it even at 6-6. Time call by Polk. Now he steps back in. Designated hitter for the Sun Devils. And a 1-2. Lined foul, first base side. Just off the corner of the stands into the berm area. He was late on that. That was a fastball at 89. He was late on it.
1: Yeah, it was a good location as well. I like the pitch call right there. Kind of caught him off guard. Real defensive swing. Now you've set him up. If you want to come back to the changeup.
0: One ball, two strikes to Polk again. Here's the pitch. Ground ball right back to Elliott. He gloves it cleanly, fires to first base for the out, yells out with some emotion as that will end the inning. Right up the gut, and Hunter Elliott fielded his position perfectly. He's SEC all defensive team for a reason.
1: And he did come back to the changeup, David. Kind of got him out in front. And a great play to get him on the 1-3 put out. And the Rebels will preserve a two-run lead as we head to the bottom of the fifth.
0: One run, one hit, no errors. He avoided two-out walks and a wild pitch to leave the others two stranded. They've stranded five, and after four and a half, Rebels up 6-4 on the Ole Miss Radio Network.
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0: 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Rebels leading 6-4. 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
0: Udemark's 1-for-2 with a solo homer in the first, his 50th of his career. And then a ground out to third in the third. Still on the hill is Cole Carlone. 65 pitches for the big lefty. He'll wind, kick, and deliver to Udemark. Swung on, grounded foul, third base side to count 0-1. Carlone has given up the six runs, the most he's given up in his last, like, six starts. No balls, one strike to Udemark. He's only had one scoreless inning so far. That was the second. He avoided a one-out double. That one's a little high for ball one to Udemark. One ball, one strike to Judd. Came into the postseason tied for third in the SEC with 20 home runs. Got his 21st, swing and a miss for strike two. And a count 1-2, off-speed pitch. Judd has scored more than any other Rebel, 69 runs. Finished fourth in the league during the regular season. In that category, this pitch misses outside. Ball two. 2-2 to Judd Udemark. He's now just three homers off the school record of 24 by Tim Elko in 2022. Strike three. Fooled him on a pitch that started outside, came back in and nipped the outer edge. One down. Seven strikeouts for Carlone.
1: Yeah, I think it was a changeup, David. It's a good pitch. Well, Judd may have been looking for that slider and didn't get it.
0: Will Furness, the batter, with a ground out and a double. They're playing Disco Inferno here in Lincoln. How about that? He had a big two-run double in the third. Swing and a miss. Off-speed pitch for strike one. 0-1 to Furness. Carlone trying to keep the game where it is. Ole Miss 6, Arizona State 4 in the bottom of the fifth inning. The 0-1. Strike at the knees, and the count is 0-2. 94 fastball right at the knees, inner half. No balls, two strikes to Furness. And a pitch. Ground ball, rolled over it, hit it to the first baseman. Glove there by Smaldino, and he'll walk over and step on the bag for the out. You got two away. And Bassetta will be the batter. Bassetta in the third hit a gigantic home run, two-run homer, that put the Rebels on top. At that time, 5-3. Since then, both teams have scored one more run. It's 6-4. Two outs, nobody on. Carlone trying to have an easy inning with a tough part of the Ole Miss order. Up and in for ball one. 1-0 to Bassetta.
1: And his pitch count still in pretty good shape. This will be pitch number 75 for the left-hander.
0: The 1-0. Swing and a miss. Tried to pull that one, breaking away, and the count is 1-1 to Bassetta. Hit his 21st home run of the year in the third. Swung on, ground ball to second. Bobbled there by Contreras. Now he picks it up and throws to first for the out. And that will end the inning. 1-2-3 go the Rebels in the bottom of the Ford fifth. That wraps up the Ford fifth. 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Three up, three down. We'll go to the sixth inning next with the Rebels leading 6-4. This is Rebel Baseball from

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0: Yellow Rebels are going to go to the bullpen. That's going to be it for Hunter Elliott. And here comes Walker Hooks in the sixth inning. And he'll face the bottom third of the order, the left-hander. Hunter Elliott, five innings, six hits, four runs earned, four walks, four strikeouts. Had one wild pitch, can be the winner, not the loser. And now Hooks in the game as the Rebels bring in the left-hander. And he's had a fantastic year, as you well know, and maybe they're trying to push him for long relief. This first game's big, so they got Hooks in the contest here. And we'll see how he fares with this outstanding hitting team. Walker's a left-hander, 6'4", 265 sophomore from Brandon High School in Brandon, Mississippi. And what a year he's put together, Hindu. In 24th outing, he's got seven saves. He's 3-1 with a 2.09 ERA. 54 strikeouts, only 9 walks. Opponents hit only a .189 against him.
1: Yeah, he's been terrific, David. The fastball being the low 90s for Walker Hooks. Slider mid-80s, changeup low 80s, curveball mid to upper 70s. But what a gutsy performance by Hunter Elliott.
0: No doubt.
1: He ended up throwing 97 pitches, 55 were strikes. We kind of, after that first inning, kind of calmed the nerves and allowed the offense to get us back in it and ultimately take a two-run lead into the top of the sixth.
0: Bunt, third base side. It's going to roll and trickle. Foul and picked up. Wow, it came off the grass. Hooks had to do a dance to keep from touching and spinning away from it. Folly was signaling, let it roll, let it roll. Udemart watched it go left of the foul line just barely as it came off that lip and then grabbed it quickly so it wouldn't roll fair.
1: Woo! Yeah, and McGarry thought he had a single, David. He was over taking his gear off, giving it to the first base coach. And he had to tell him.
0: Incredible bunt that didn't stick, though, Hindu.
1: Yeah, it's hard to believe that one didn't stay fair. But fortunate for Ole Miss, it did just kind of cue ball foul.
0: That's an adventurous strike. 0-1 to McGarry. McGarry's pitch, high for ball one. One ball, one strike. Walker Hooks was named first team All-SEC. At the end of the season, is one of the three relief pitchers in the league. He led the SEC in league play with an ERA of 1.73. Swing and a miss on a breaking ball for strike two. He was tied for first in SEC play with a seven saves with Clayton Freshcorn of Texas A&M. He finished second to Freshcorn in fewest walks allowed in conference play with only six. Freshcorn had only four. Swing and a miss, struck him out, a pitch away, picked up by Folly. They're going to say he caught it cleanly. The home plate umpire pointed to him and said he's out. He caught it cleanly as the runner or the hitter, McGarry, took off running. But that'll be a strikeout and a good start for Walker Hooks.
1: Yeah, he doubled up on two sliders right there. First punch out for Walker Hooks. It's the fifth strikeout for Rebel pitching as Hunter Elliott had four.
0: One down for Briggs, the catcher, is 0-for-2 with a flyout and a strikeout. Ole Miss 6, Arizona State 4 here in the top of the sixth inning. Lefty on lefty here. Here's the pitch. Takes the breaking ball away for ball one. Brody Briggs. Two home runs on the year. Both came in that same innings we talked about earlier against BYU. Inside for ball two. And his buddy, they went back-to-back in the same inning. You know, there's only been just one instance in Major League Baseball. The two players going back-to-back jacks twice in the same inning. So that was a rare, rare moment for Arizona State, especially for guys who only got two home runs all year. This pitch misses a little bit away, and he's down 3-0 in the count. The Mariners, Mike Cameron and Brett Boone, did it in 2002 in Major League Baseball. Well, Hooks down 3-0 to Briggs, who's 0-for-2 in the game. Needs a strike here, delivers. And he got it. Fastball, inner half of the count, 3-1 at 94 out of Walker Hooks. Briggs trying to get aboard, will be selective here. The tying run is on deck right now for Arizona State. 6-4, Rebels.

0: Lead the pitch. Swung on, looped into left field. Sermons comes on, under it, and Tate's got the catch and one or two away now.
1: Yeah, good bounce back right there from Walkers. He fell behind three balls and no strikes. Able to get in on the hands with a 3-1 fastball right there to Briggs.
0: 94 on that one. Two down with a nine-hole hitter. Mutsuritas, and he takes it low for ball one. Mutsuritas, one for two with a single and a fly out. The shortstop, PJ. Got a two-out base hit up the middle, and a full count pitch in the second was left stranded. Flew out to right field to end the fourth in a 1-2-3 inning. Swing and a miss. Strike one. That was 89. Under the hands, he was late on it, too. One ball, one strike. And the pitch. Borderline pitch just missed inside for ball two. Is this plate tight or is it just me? Folly doesn't seem to be. Folly will kind of point the glove at the pitcher when he thinks it was a good pitch strike. Ground ball rolled left side. Charging Pano. He's got it. The Rebel shortstop exchanges. Fires to first. Nice stretch by Furness. And the Sun Devils go 1-2-3 against Hooks here in the sixth.
1: Yeah, nice job by Walker Hooks. Come in. Get the quick inning. Get the Rebels off the field. Need some more runs, though, DK. Got to try and extend this lead.
0: Yeah, when you look at what's coming up in the top of the seventh, but Hooks has been awfully good. We'll go to the bottom of the sixth inning. Federico Reuter Folly will deal with Carlone, who's still on the hill. Ole Miss 6, Arizona State 4. We'll be back as you're listening to the Ole Miss Radio Network.
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0: Rebs bat in the bottom of the sixth as Federico 0 for 2 will start things. He's got a ground out and a strikeout against a left-hander Carlone. 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Celebrate responsibly. Game two of the Lincoln Regional earlier today, the home team, Nebraska, defended the field, the home field, if you will, with a 4-1 win on a heck of a game with South Dakota State. The loser of this one will play South Dakota State tomorrow at 2. The winner of this one gets Nebraska tomorrow night at 7. Federico batting right-handed against the lefty. Here's his pitch. Swung on, high hopper to the third baseman, Rolick. He clubs it cleanly. Sidearm throws it over to first for the out. Well, tough break. One pitch, one out here in the sixth for Ole Miss. Four in a row retired now by Cole Carlone. He got us 1-2-3 in the fifth. Here is Colin Reuter, the DH. Reuter with a double and a flyout.
1: Carlone at 77 pitches, David, and there is nobody up in that bullpen.
0: Nope. Very interesting, because you look at the 7 strikeouts and all, but and we had the big inning in the third. I'm just kind of surprised he's not up there a little bit higher than that, but that is what it is. There's a strike on the outer edge and count 0-1 to Reuter. He's only got the 2 walks, though. The 0-1 to Reuter. Fouled back for strike 2. No balls, 2 strikes to Colin Reuter, and he's in the hole. Cole Carlone ready and his 0-2 pitch. Swing and a miss. Change up maybe away. 2 down. Strikeout number 8 for Carlone.
1: Man, he's working on a four-pitch inning right now.
0: Mm. So hard to lay off. It's a ball. I mean, he gets so much swing and miss on pitches that are not in the zone because they just fool you so badly. Two down for Austin Folley. He's got a strikeout and a walk. Way outside for ball one. I think he tried to throw a change there, and it just kind of flattened and ran away from the plate. One ball, no strikes to Austin Folley. Folley with a strikeout and a walk, scored after walking in the fourth. Swing and a miss for strike one. That was over the plate, but he came up empty on an 85-mile-per-hour pitch. 1-1 to Folley. Folley has an 8-game hitting streak. Little low. Good frame job by the catcher, but didn't get the call. Two balls, one strike as Briggs framed it up quickly, but didn't get a call.
4: Go, Folley!
0: The 2-1. Swung on and fouled off first base side and out of play. That's one he wants back, maybe.
1: Yep, hanging slider.
0: Yep.
1: Coming into the right-handed hitter.
0: Just didn't quite connect. 2-2 to Folley. And a pitch. Way outside for ball three. Full count. It's only the fourth time he's gone to three balls is why his pitch count has been pretty good. He's walked two of those previous ones. Full count to Folley. Payoff pitch. On the way. Swing and a miss. Struck him out. And 1-2-3 go the Rebels for the second inning in a row. 9 strikeouts for Carlone. No runs, no hits, no errors, nobody left. He's keeping his team in the game. It's 6-4 Rebels as we go to the top of the seventh next. Dave's going to look at some scores. This is Rebel Baseball from Learfield.
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8: Rebs holding on to a 6-4 lead over Arizona State as we head to the seventh inning in Lincoln. Dave Pulaski inside the Learfield Network Studios with your NCAA Baseball Tournament update. Right now, they underwent a lengthy delay prior to the start in Gainesville between Miami and Troy. Right now, the Hurricanes are up 4-1 in the fourth inning. They're in a lightning delay between NC State and UCF in Auburn, with the Knights leading 9-3 in the top of the eighth in that one. Virginia Tech trailing Cal Poly 6-2, bottom of the ninth. Last chance for the Hokies. If they can't come back, they'll face number one national seed UCLA in an elimination game tomorrow. That's because the Bruins suffered a 3-2 loss at the hands of number four seed St. Mary's. Northern Illinois up 10-4 on Coastal Carolina in the fourth inning. DK.
0: First pitch misses away for ball one to Hairston here. Top of the order, big part of the order for Hooks to deal with. 6-4, Rebels lead. This is a big moment of the game. Top of the seventh, Hairston, Contratus, and Toigo coming up for Arizona State. The pitch. That one's in there for a strike and a count, 1-1. Landon walked in a run score in the first, lined out to left in the second, struck out swinging in the fifth. He is 0-2 with a walk. And the pitch. Low for ball two. 2-1. Harrison came in hitting .413 with 28 homers and 79 RBIs. His numbers are crazy. In fact, with 20 doubles and 28 homers, he joined, ironically, Bob Horner's, the only two Sun Devils to ever reach that 2020 plateau. Close pitch, just missed away, ball three, 3-1. And, of course, Bob Horner passed away this past week, and they're wearing a BH patch on their uniform. But Harrison and Horner, the only two to ever do that, 20 doubles, 20 homers in a season. There's a strike and a count full. Just barely got the outer edge as he took that one.
4: Get him now.
0: Full count to Hairston. Payoff pitch from Walker Hooks on the way. Ground ball, first base side foul. Furness gave it a look but couldn't get to it. It's foul ball anyway. A lot of youngsters on the berm hoping to get this ball. And they'll flip it up there and they'll dive for it. That has kind of a Hoover feel to it, doesn't it? They got berms just like Hoover. Full count to Harrison. Chops that one foul. And stays alive. And that's part of his makeup as well. Coming into tonight, he had struck out only 24 times. So he got his 25th strikeout in the fifth, which means, Brad, he's been a battler to have that kind of a batting average.
1: Yeah, to go with 41 walks.
0: Full count to Harrison. Missed high for ball four. He's walked twice in this game. Boy, that was close, but missed upstairs, and he laid off of it. Fifth Sun Devil to walk. Only one has scored to this point, but a leadoff walk in the seventh brings the tying run to the plate. And the right-handed hitting, new Contratus. Contratus with a single home run and a flyout. Got his 18th home run of the year back in the third. Stepping a throw to first. Got him leaning and a tag. He's back in there. That was close. Walker Hooks. Second best, if not as good, as Hunter Elliott picking off guys at first base. He's got a really good move as a left-hander. Pitch to Contratus. High for ball one. One ball, no strikes. Walker. Fastball at 94.
1: Walker's got to start getting ahead of hitters too, David. Dangerous part of the lineup.
0: Got a shift on him, but not a complete shift. Decker's playing right up the middle. Rebel second baseman on the second base side, a step. There's a ball launched to left field, well stroked, and that's going to be gone, and we're tied. Line drive homer to left field. He had a 1-0 pitch, his second home run of the game, his 19th of the year, and it's a new game now, 6-6.
1: Again, leadoff walks. Come back to haunt you.
0: .110 off the bat. It went 390 feet over the 356 sign easily for the two-run homer. Three now for Arizona State. Ole Miss has hit two. There are five in this game. Well, they came in as two of the best teams in America in home runs. Toigo will try to start it up again. He hit a home run in the fifth. It was an 87-mile-per-hour off-speed pitch, and he got every bit of it. That one's in there for a strike count, 0-1 to Toigo. Toigo, the left-handed hitting right fielder. Single RBI run scored in the first, struck out swinging in the third, solo homer in the fifth. That one's in there for a strike. No balls, two strikes, 93 fastball. So Hunter Elliott will not be able to get the win in this game as we're tied at 6-6. And a pitch. Swing and a foul tip. Held on by the catcher Foley for the strikeout. Good bounce back by Hooks, and that's his second strikeout. One down for Dominic Smaldina.
1: Just good fastball up and away right there, and a good bounce back after giving up the two-run homer from Walker Hooks.
0: We talked about the pro connections with some of the players through the years, and Smaldino's late grandfathers, Joe and Jerry Stevenson, played in the major leagues. You may remember them. Here's the pitch. Inside for ball one. That must be on mom's side of the family, huh? Joe played for the New York Giants, Cubs, White Sox from 43 to 47, then was a scout for 50 years for the Red Sox. 1-0 to Smaldino. Swing and a miss. Off-speed pitch got him chasing that one for strike one. Jerry played for the Red Sox and Dodgers from 63 to 70, and he pitched in game four for Boston in the 67 World Series against St. Louis. Smaldino related to those guys. Swung on, popped it up, first base high. Furness drifting over in foul territory, is under it, and has it for the out. Two down. Good bounce back, getting two quick outs, and now you got Rolig, the third baseman. We don't need to walk him this time. Got an RBI on the ground out in the first, walked on four pitches in the third against Elliott, walked on a 3-1 count in the fifth, left stranded both times. Arizona State 6, Ole Miss 6, a two-run homer by Contreras in this inning. Has tied it up. We're in the top of the seventh. Ground ball foul, third base side to count 0-1 to Rolig. And the 0-1. Just missed away for ball one. One ball, one strike. 85 on that pitch. Some of the Rebel fans here wanted that one to be a strike. The 1-1. Fouled that one off toward the Rebel dugout on the third base side. And the count is one ball, two strikes to Rolig. You look ahead to the bottom of the seventh. Ole Miss will have 8-9-1 coming up, as Carlone will have a new game to work with. There's nobody throwing in the bullpen, so I assume he's going back out there. The 1-2 to Rolig. High for ball two. 2-2. 92 fastball upstairs. They've been real disciplined not to chase that either, Brad. The elevated fastball doesn't seem to bother Arizona State, at least not tonight. We haven't watched them all year. The 2-2 pitch. That one missed in a little bit. A high fastball for ball three. Full count now to Rolig. Payoff pitch coming. He's already walked two times in a row. Hooks delivers. And he reaches out and spoils that pitch. It was on the outer half. Fouled it off.
1: That was a good pitch right there by Walker. Slider away.
0: Full count to Rolig. Looks ready and a payoff to Rolig. Strike three call. Got him looking at a pitch that was above the belt just a little bit. And that will end the inning. He thought he had ball four. He was headed to first. Third strikeout for Hooks. But a big inning for Arizona State. They get the two runs on the two-run homer, walking a homer. So they get the one hit, no errors, and nobody left. And we go to the bottom of the seventh, knotted at 6-6 on the Ole Miss Radio Network.
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0: 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Pano 0 for 2 has really struggled against the lefty. Takes this one down the middle for a strike. He has really had trouble with that slider, lefty on lefty. And he's down 0-1 in the count. Has struck out twice swinging. Swings and misses at this one. I mean, he's just not even fouling it off, Harvey. Count is 0-2 to Pano. And the pitch. Missed low. He took that one. That was a heck of a pitch. It missed downstairs a little bit. He wanted him to swing at that one and strike out again. But he laid off of it. 1-2 to Pano. Bounced that one in front of the plate for ball two. 2-2. Carlone approaching 100 pitches, but he's done that multiple games this year. He's been in the hundreds 7 times. 2-2 to Pano. Swung on, grounded first base side. Glove there by Smaldino, and he steps on the bag for an out. Oh, I thought that ball might skip past him, but he caught a little short hop and made the play. One down. And Tate Sermon's about it.
1: Catch that in-between hop,
0: yeah.
1: David.
0: It had that look, didn't it, Brad?
1: Yeah. Talked about how tall he was. He was able to get extension with that glove and get the short hop, step on first base.
0: Sermon's 1-for-2 with a single and a strikeout. Had a leadoff single in the third. That was the 4-run inning for the Rebels. Takes it away for ball one. Well, since the RBI single by Decker that put Ole Miss up at the time 6-4, Carlone has retired 7 in a row. Swing and a miss for strike one to Sermon. One ball, one strike. Pitch. Way outside for ball two. 2-1.
1: It's so hard to do right here, but again, I think you have to sit slider. He hit a Tate single, came on a 2-1 fastball.
0: Fouled that one off, and he got the slider in on the inner half of the plate. I think he's a little bit upset that he didn't put that one in play. 2-2 the count to Sermons. It was up a little bit. Two balls, two strikes to Tate. No big shift on him. First baseman way off the bag. Swung on, high fly ball toward right center field. Right fielder goes back like he thinks it's going out of the yard. Now runs forward as Toigo was really fooled on that one. But he makes the catch. Two away. 8 in a row retired by Cole Carlone. Going to be a visit on the hill as Decker's coming up. They do have a right-hander up and throwing now, though.
1: They have Taylor Penn up in that bullpen. I can't tell if that's Willie Blumkus that went out there to talk to him or the pitching coach, Jeremy Accardo.
0: I think that's Accardo. Blumkus, yeah, still in the dugout, I believe. I don't know. That may be him. They don't have numbers. Well, he stays in the game, obviously, with two down. They had a little discussion. Dom Decker got an RBI single in the fourth against him, will be the batter. He's handled him relatively well. He worked him full and had a little nubber back to the pitcher in the first, but a walk in the third and an RBI single in the fourth. Here's his pitch. Swing and a miss for strike one. Carlone trying to retire his 9th straight since the RBI single by Decker in the fourth. 6-6 game, bottom of the 7th. Takes the heater low for ball one. One ball, one strike. This is anybody's game, has been when they got off the bus. The 1-1 to Decker. Bounced it in the dirt for ball two. 2-1. Tried to overthrow that. Go, 100th pitch coming up right here for Cole Carlone. The 2-1 to Decker. Swung on, a little number toward the third baseman. Scooped up there by Rolick. He'll throw to first. And not in time. He beat it out. Decker got down the line in a hurry. It wasn't hit very hard.
1: Rolick bobbled the transfer, David. Didn't get it cleanly in his hand and kind of had to double pump. And that one extra step cost him.
0: more than likely rule it a single.
13: Arizona State is challenging the call of safe. The play is under further review.
0: All right. It's kind of bang-bang at first base, too.
1: God, but you got to give that an error.
0: Hard play. It wasn't hit very hard, but he got there.
1: And he just bobbled the. He bobbled it getting it out of his glove, and that's what cost him. I don't think that's any different than bobbling it and hitting the ground.
14: Right, right.
1: But nonetheless.
0: Yeah, they have ruled it an error on the third baseman.
1: Oh, did they?
0: If it stands, he's safe. It is going to be an error. He's safe. The ball's still not at the mitt, so it's going to be an E5, and that's the first error for either team. And you take the Rebels back to 6 hits instead of 7 hits. Runner first with two down for Judd Uetemark.
1: Man, you're just curious if this call stands.
0: Yeah, he's safe.
1: Does Willie Blomquist now go to the bullpen?
0: Yeah, that was thinking the same thing. Got the right-hander pin. That's their next guy that they want to use. Do you try Carlone against Uetemark again? He gave up the home run to him in the first, but since then ground out and a strikeout.
13: After review, the call is confirmed. The runner is safe. Arizona State has one challenge remaining.
1: And here he comes. That's going to be it.
0: Yeah, that's going to be it. So we will have a pitching change here in the seventh. That's it for Carlone. I don't care who's coming out of the bullpen. What a joy to watch this guy throw. The Rebels did a pretty good job with him overall, though. He'll leave in a 6-6 game with a runner at first. He could be the loser if that runner scores and stands and cannot be the winner in this one, as Arizona State's made a call for some fresh meat with Penn coming in. Don't forget, when you're in Oxford, to go check out LB's Meat Market on University Avenue. It's the fresh cut of Oxford. We'll take a 2-minute break, 6-6 game here. We'll see if Dave's got to look at some other scores as well on the Ole Miss Radio Network.
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8: Arizona State going to the bullpen in a 6-6 game. Rebels batting with a runner on and two out in the bottom of the seventh inning in Lincoln. Dave Pulaski inside the Learfield Network studios. Time now to give you another NCAA tournament update. One game that has been now suspended by weather, NC State and UCF. Lightning persisting around Plainsman Park, and they will finish that one off with UCF up 9-3 in the top of the eighth inning. They'll resume that game tomorrow. The loser of that game will take on the number 4 national seed Auburn, who lost 13-8 to Milwaukee earlier today. Meanwhile, Miami and Troy, the Trojans, have tightened things up. It's now a 4-3 Hurricane lead in the top of the fifth inning. Northern Illinois, the MAC champion, with a 10-4 lead over Coastal Carolina in the bottom of the fifth inning in their matchup. Texas State and USC are knotted at 3 in the top of the seventh inning in the College Station Regional. The winner gets Texas A&M, who is able to edge past Lamar earlier today. And Oregon is now drubbing Yale 14-2 in the top of the ninth inning in Eugene. If the Ducks can hold on, they'll face old Pac-12 foe Washington State tomorrow, as the Cougars were able to get past Oregon State earlier today. 4 of the top 10 national seeds losing on the opening day of this NCAA tournament. Number 1 UCLA, number 4 Auburn, number 9 Southern Miss, and number 10 Florida State, as we send you back to Lincoln with DK and Hendu, guys.
0: Taylor Penn is the new pitcher, 6'5" right-hander from Woodford County, Kentucky. Transfer from Western Kentucky. He will face Uetemark with a runner first and two down, bottom of the seventh. Tied at 6-6. Penn's got good numbers. 6-0 with a 3.22 ERA. He's been in middle relief all year. 21st appearance, more than any other Sun Devil. He does have four starts this year. Righty on righty, his pitch. Fastball right down the middle for a strike. To Utemark, 94 miles an hour.
1: That's about where he'll top off at, David. Changeup slurve to go with it.
0: 47 strikeouts, 17 walks on the year for Penn. He throws to first, and back in there is Decker. Third in the nation, having stranded 87.6% of his base runners. He was on that Western Kentucky team that Ole Miss eliminated in the Oxford Regional, but did not pitch in the game. So he has seen Ole Miss before. This one misses high for ball one. One ball, one strike to Utemark. Of course, Ole Miss played Western Kentucky throughout the years. Taylor Penn, a transfer from the Hilltoppers to the Sun Devils. 1-1 to Utemark. Fouled it off, got a breaking ball, and he's down 1-2 in the count. One ball, two strikes. He has given up seven home runs in 44 innings. Decker at first, two outs, 1-2 to Utemark. Taylor Penn kicks and delivers. Outside for ball two. Wanted to chase that fastball away, and he wouldn't do it. Two balls, two strikes to Utemark. Got a home run in the first. The 2-2 pitch to Judge. Quick throw to first. Diving back in there is Decker. I just don't think he'd be going to take the bat out of Utemark's hands right here. Decker on the year is 12 of 14, though. Leads the Rebels in stolen bases. The 2-2 to Utemark. Not going in the pitch. Swing and a miss. Struck him out. Elevated fastball, that'll end the inning, and the game stays 6-6. No runs, no hits, one error, one man left. We go to the eighth inning, knotted at 6. This is Rebel Baseball from Learfield.
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0: As we come back, get ready for the eighth inning through seven. The Rebels and the Sun Devils tied at 6-6. Six runs, seven hits, one error, and five men left for Arizona State. They scored two in the first, one in the third, one in the fifth, two in the seventh. They've hit three homers in the game. Ole Miss with the six runs on six hits, no errors, and two men left. And Ole Miss with a run in the first, four in the third, one in the fourth. And Ole Miss has hit two home runs in the game. And here in the eighth, we'll have Polk, McGarry, and Briggs, pending any pinch hitters we see. Rebels have made a change. As to center field will go Brett Mosley, the redshirt freshman from Trustville, Alabama. And to left field will go Federico, so Mosley will be in Sermon's spot in the nine hole. Here's the pitch. Hits sharply down the third baseline, just foul. Ooh, toying with a double there. He just missed that one by inches. Did Matt Polk. Big cut. Polk has ended the first, third, and fifth innings with his third out of all three of those innings. And he's had four runners in front of him, three in scoring position, where he could have really helped the team's cause. But a strikeout, flyout, ground out. 0-1 to Matt Polk leading off here in the eighth, the DH. The 0-1. Swing and a miss. Got that one by him for strike two. Breaking ball under the hands a lot. Walker hooks. Kicks and fires. Ground ball left side. Udemark scoops it up. Steps and fires to first for the out. He was played in a little bit. Made the play. One down.
1: And good pitch by Walker right there. Got the changeup. Got him way out in front.
0: Damn, a pinch hitter now. Dominic Longo is a junior from Liberty Lake, Washington. He was at Utah Valley. He was at Spokane Community College. Now with Arizona State. Right-handed hitter, Dominic Longo, 6'3", right-handed hitter, steps to the plate. He will bat for Kai McGarry. Longo sitting 230. He does have six homers and 16 RBIs. His pitch. Swing and a miss off speed for strike one. No balls, one strike to Longo. Down low for ball one. One ball, one strike. Top of the eighth inning, 6-6 game. Walker Hooks entered in the sixth. Got the bottom third, 1-2-3. This one's fouled back for strike two. Then in the seventh, he had to deal with the top of the order. He walked Hairston and then gave up a two-run home run to Contratus that tied the game 6-6. Then he went 1-2-3 after that. Strikeout, pop-out, strikeout. With the ground out by Polk, he's retired four straight since the game-tying home run. 1-2 to Longo. And that's a line shot into center field, base hit. That was way too fat. That was a 91 fastball on a tee. That was right down the gut, and he didn't miss it.
1: Good pitch of hitting. The chess match continues.
0: Eight hits. Now they got the go-ahead run at first base, and Brody Briggs, the catcher, will bat. He's 0-for-3 with a flyout, strikeout, flyout. So Longo got a two-strike hit up the middle. Hook steps and throws to first. Runner gets back with the right hand.
1: And Longo's 6-of-7, BK.
0: Might be thinking about it, huh?
1: Yep.
0: Be hard to steal on Hooks. Left-handed pitcher. First pitch to Briggs, fouled back and out of play for strike one. 0-1. No big shift on the left-hand hitting Briggs. Pano pulled towards second base. Ground ball right side. Decker's got it. He'll throw to Pano for one. Now to first base. Not in time. It was close. Bang, bang. Furness wants him to look at it. So Briggs may have beaten it out. Let's see. It was a long throw for Decker.
1: Yeah, it was a good play by Dom. Just
2: Ole Miss is challenging the call of safe at first base. The play is under further review.
1: When he initially hit it, I thought, man, we had no shot to turn it, but a good turn at second by Pano.
0: Oh, and showed that arm, didn't he?
1: Oh, that's awfully close.
0: Gracious. Got a replay. Looking at again.
1: I think he's safe.
0: You know, it looks like it. The old tie goes to the runner, but most people say it's never really a tie. That was close. Yeah, I do believe he's going to be safe, though. Riggs got down the line for a catcher. He ran pretty good, didn't he? Ooh, that's still, even on the big board, it's in the glove, and I don't know. You're hitting the green bag here. Ooh. From that angle, look, he might be out. Are they reviewing these in Pittsburgh again this year? I guess so.
2: Stands and safe.
0: All right, here's the call. They're going to say safe, I think, because they just teased us with it.
2: After review, the call on the field stands. Ole Miss has one challenge remaining.
0: There you go. The crew chief is the third base umpire, Josh Shepis. So he will reach on a fielder's choice. Keeps the inning alive. Runner at first, two down for the nine-hole hitter, the shortstop. And that'll be Mutsuritas again. Mutsuritas, so far in the game, is 1-for-3. Had a single back in the second. Fly out to right field in the fourth. Ground out to short in the sixth. Four homers, 39 ribbies on the year. Boy, I mean, just an inch keeps the inning alive. This pitch is low for ball one. Walker's approaching 50 pitches. This is 47. Swing and a miss for strike one. 85 miles per hour on that one. Under the hands of the right-handed hitter. One on, two outs. 1-1 of the nine-hole hitter. Dangerous top of the order is around the corner. Here's the pitch. Swung on, popped him up. Maybe playable foul territory by Furness. Comes over toward the dugout and makes the catch on the Arizona State side, and that will end the inning. Good pitch. Here in the eighth, no runs, one hit, no errors, one man left. The Rebels will try to take the lead in the bottom of the eighth with 3, 4, and 5 coming up. Furness, Bassetta, and Federico. It's 6-6 in game two in the Lincoln Regional on the Ole Miss Radio Network.
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0: Here at the bottom of the eighth, another pitching change for Arizona State. We're going to see left-hander Sean Fitzpatrick with two lefties coming up here around the corner. They made a call for some fresh meat. Don't forget, when you're in Oxford, to go check out LB's Meat Market on University Avenue. It's the fresh cut of Oxford. So Fitzpatrick replaces Penn. Still their closer, Schaefer. And I'm sure he's going to be ready to go if needed here shortly. But Sean Fitzpatrick, little bitty lefty. He's not a real tall guy. He's listed at 6 foot, barely. 175 pounds. He's from Spring, Texas, but he is an Arkansas transfer.
1: Yeah, 90 to 93 with the fastball, David. Slider will be around 80. The changeup in the mid-80s. Left-hander is only hitting 120 against him. That's why Willie Blumquist has gone with him. And defensive changes for the Sun Devils. Dominic Longo will stay in, and he will play center field now, and that'll move Landon Hairston over to left field.
0: All right. Fitzpatrick is 4-1 with a 2.96 ERA. He has more appearances than any other Sun Devil. This is his 30th. No saves on the year. He's been just a specialty guy. 43 strikeouts, only 11 walks. Overall, hitters are hitting only 167 against him. Furness, 1-for-3, will start. Lefty against lefty. Fitzpatrick delivers. Sweeper that misses outside for ball one. Penn pitched only a third of an inning, struck out Udemark to end that seventh. Fitzpatrick, 81 career relief appearances at Arizona State. He's at 82 now. There's a strike call on the count, 1-1 to Furness. This season, he's fourth nationally with 15.90 strikeouts per nine innings. Former Razorback, 1-1. Sweeps low for ball two, 2-1. Arizona State 6, Ole Miss 6, bottom of the eighth. Furness had a huge two-run double back in the third. Sean Fitzpatrick delivers the 2-1. Way upstairs, ball three, 3-1. Got the right-hander up and throwing in a bullpen. Furness with 7 homers on the year. Big swing and a miss on a breaking ball for strike two. He had a home run cut, but couldn't catch up to that breaking ball.
1: Yeah, now he's got to get back in the at-bat right here with 2 strikes. I don't mind the big swing right there, trying to take the lead.
0: Full count pitch on the way. Reaches out and pops that one up foul back into the stands to our left. That was a protective swing there. On deck, Bassetta, who got the two-run homer in the third, also a left-handed hitter. Gets Patrick, who was down in the counts, got it full. Ready again with a full count pitch. And delivers. Swung on line, drive, base hit to right center. Breaking ball away, he pulled it and shot it into center field. As Furness has a leadoff base hit. What a nice at-bat. When you look at those numbers that Brad was talking about against left-handers and all that mess, you'll take that, won't you? Seventh hit for the Rebs.
1: Yeah, he just stayed on it, David. He took the big 3-1 hat and got a breaking ball there and swung through it. And then fouled off a breaking ball, and right there gets another one that stays up in the zone. Just a good piece of hitting by Will.
0: Tristan Bassetta, who hit one of the longest home runs we've seen this year back in the third, will bat. It was his 21st, his career 31st. Lefty on lefty. He'll deal with Fitzpatrick. Brolig is in at third base, expecting a possible bunt. Here's the pitch. Swung on, lined into left field. Coming on the left fielder, late jump, but getting there for the out is Hairston. He just moved over to that side. That ball stayed up. You're hoping to get down in front of him, especially after he misread it a little bit. But one away. Here's Federico's 0-for-3 with a ground out, strikeout, ground out. He'll bat right-handed against the left-handed pitcher Fitzpatrick. Furness with the lead at first base. And a pitch to Fed. Ground ball foul, third base side. That was an off-speed pitch coming into him. I think he wanted that one back. Kind of circles the plate area, walking. So he just missed putting that in play. No balls, one strike to Federico. Third baseman guarding the line a little bit rolly. And the shortstop, second baseman pulled toward the bag. He's got a nice six hole if he can pull one. The 0-1. Swung on, hit right to the shortstop. Off the glove! And everybody's safe. That was a double play ball that Lutzer Diaz missed. It was hit sharply, 105. But, man, he just misplayed it. Went right off the glove and trickled into left field.
1: He tried to play it to the side where he could read the angle of the hop. But the ball just got on him too fast. And that may be it for Sean Fitzpatrick. It's here comes Willie Bloomquist, and he has made the call to the bullpen.
0: He's used three pitchers in the last five hitters. So another call to the bullpen for some fresh meat. Don't forget, when you're in Oxford, go check out LB's Meat Market on University Avenue. It's the fresh cut of Oxford. 6-6 game. Rebels have first and second. One down, bottom of the eighth. We'll take a two-minute break on the Ole Miss Radio Network.
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5: Wheels are turning. The closer comes in for Arizona State. Derek Schaefer, junior right-hander from Cave Creek, Arizona, transfer from Tennessee. Former Vol, he's 1-2 with a 6.16 ERA. His ERA is kind of high, but Schaefer has had an outstanding year with 8 saves. He's got 38 strikeouts, 11 walks.
6: He's a 5-pitch guy with a hard fastball, but it'll be mid to upper 90s.
5: Braden Randall will pinch hit in the DH role, and Golden is running for Furness at second base. Takes the first pitch high for ball one, the left-handed hitting Braden Randall from Rockwall, Texas, the junior. He's hitting .225, 3 homers, 16 ribbies. Ground ball foul, first base side, he scorched that one, 1-1 count. Still just one out of the inning. You've got Federico at first and Golden running for Furness at second base. Rebels trying to desperately get ahead here in the bottom of the eighth, a 6-6 game. Randall's had some clutch hits in his career. This one misses away for ball two, and in postseason he's done a lot of that. Braden Randall has had 6 game-winning or game-tying hits this year, all leading to wins. 3 of them came in conference play, all in the month of April. 2-1 to Randall. Swung on, line drive, right field. Right fielder backs up. It is caught there by Toyo. He was fooled and almost burned him. He came running in, turned and ran back, jumped up, and I thought it was going to go over his head. He saved it. Barely. And the runners hold it first and second.
6: Good piece of hitting right there by Braden. Boy, he barreled it up.
5: And here's Austin Folley with runners at first and second and two down. Man. It should have been just a routine easy play if he'd read it off the bat, but he misread it and almost messed up. Folley's 0 for 2 of the walk. Takes this pitch high for ball one. He's got a strikeout, walk, and a strikeout.

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1: It's basically fastball, cutter, slider.
2: Like Hooks, he led the Big 12 with seven saves this year. Was Tennessee's 2024 Natty team participant. Didn't pitch against Ole Miss. Low for ball three, 3-1. So he was on the Tennessee team but did not face the Rebels. Well, a 3-1 pitch coming here. Dangerous count for the right-hander Schaefer with runners at first and second and two down. Checks the runners and delivers. Fastball low inside. He's upset and mouthing about it as the pitcher as he walks toward the plate. Ball four and the bases are loaded for Pena.
1: Yeah, that fastball didn't miss by much. It was 97 on the gun.
2: And with the bases full, the Rebels got ducks on the pond. 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Owen Pano, just glad to see somebody else besides Carlone, the left-handed hitter against a right-handed pitcher. Bases full, his pitch. Check, swing, foul ball. Oh, and excuse me, one there. Cheap strike for Schaefer as it's fouled back over toward the Rebel dugout. Pano, the eight-hole hitter, is 0 for 3 with two strikeouts and a ground out. He's got five homers, 21 ribbies on the year. The bases are full with two down. Huge opportunity for the Ole Miss baseball team right here. Schaefer trying to escape the inning. 6-6 score. Here's the pitch. Fouled it straight back. Got a fastball at 97. Didn't put it in play, and he was upset with himself on that one. No balls, two strikes to Pano. He's in trouble in the count, at least. Sophomore shortstop. The 0-2. On the way. Got a breaking ball, and he fought it off. 87. That was a nice pitch, but spoiled it. Count stays 0-2 to Pano. Wow, what's Schaefer going to throw in here?
1: Just hope he misses with something, David.
2: No balls, two strikes to Pano. Bases loaded, two outs. Here's the pitch. Swung on and fouled back. 98 fastball, outer half.
1: Well, the more he stays in the at-bat, the better chance you have. He's battling right now.
2: Right fielder Toyo is very deep. The 0-2 to Pano again. On the way. Swing and a miss. He struck him out. 99 fastball at the knees. And the Rebels come up empty. No runs, two hits, no errors, and three men left. Top of the ninth, top of the order for Arizona State. 6-6 game. This is Rebel Baseball from Learfield.
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2: Well, we head to the top of the ninth inning, and the score is 6-6. Both teams with eight hits. Top of the order for Arizona State against Walker Hooks. This group, the top of the order, has scored at least a run every time they've come up. They got two in the first. They got a run in the third on solo home.

0: A run in the fifth on a solo homer and two runs in the seventh on a two-run homer. The bottom group down has not scored. But Hooks has got to figure out a way to get through these guys right here. Hairston, Contratus, and Toya. In a 6-6 game, Hairston, modest night so far, 0-for-2 with a line out of strikeout, but he's walked twice and scored both times he walked. He walked on full count pitches. Lefty on lefty. 28 home runs on the year. Here's his pitch. Takes one that misses away. They appeal to the third base umpire, and he said he didn't go around. One ball, no strikes to Hairston. The 1-0. There's a strike and a count 1-1. Fastball in the inner half. One ball, one strike. Leads Arizona State with 32 multiple hit games and 20 multiple RBI games. Doesn't have a hit in this game. Takes this one low for ball two, 2-1. You just got to feel like, I'm sure as a pitcher, you got to pitch so perfectly to him. Rebels have Calhoun warming up. 2-1 to Hairston. And a pitch. Lined into right field, but right at the right fielder, Bassetta, for an out. He barreled it up, hit it 107 off the bat on a 91 fastball, but right to Bassetta. Big first out, one down.
1: Right. Kind of playing with fire with him. But you got to make him earn it, David.
0: This guy has had us tonight. 3-for-4 is new Contratus with two home runs. A single in the first, home run solo shot in the third, a fly out in the fifth, and a two-run homer in the seventh. His first pitch. Breaking ball, a little bit low for ball one. He got the two-run homer to tie the game off of Hooks in the seventh inning. His 91.7 career stolen base percentage is huge, too. You don't want him to get on because he can really run. The pitch. Way upstairs. Ball two. 2-0. Fastball at 92. We're living dangerously, being behind. He was behind Hairston and fortunately got a shot right to a fielder. He's down 2-0 to Contratus. And a pitch. No, way upstairs. Ball three, 3-0. That was the 55th pitch from Hooks.
1: And you just wonder how much he's got left in the tank, DK.
0: Does he have a green light? Probably not. We'll see. Three balls, no strikes to the second baseman. And a pitch. Fastball for a strike at the knees at 92 and a count 3-1. His velocity is definitely down. He was 94, 93, 94 earlier. He's 91, 92 now. 3-1 to Contratus. And a pitch. Swing and a miss. Off speed on the outer part of the plate. Strike two. I think he was looking for a fastball and got out in front of that. Well, he's worked it back full. Payoff pitch to Contratus. Wines kicks and fires. Swing and a miss. He struck him out. What a bounce back for Hooks there. Down 3-0 in the count against a guy who's got two home runs in a game and got him swinging.
1: Yeah, he doubled up on that changeup, David. Boy, just a gutsy pitch right there from Walker Hooks.
0: Two down, and here's Toygo. The right fielder, he's 2-for-4 with a single and a home run. Left-handed hitter against a left-handed pitcher. Ball got away from the youngsters on the berm and the third base umpire. Josh Shepis goes over and picks it up, throws it back out there for him. Toygo, RBI single in the first, solo homer in the fifth. Struck out swinging last time he faced Hooks. Fouls this one off for strike one. Hooks trying to keep the game at 6-6, dealing with the top three hitters in the lineup. He's got a line out and a strikeout. And the 0-1. Swing and a miss.
1: And then a slider there.
0: Strike two. One strike away from getting out of the inning. Who's playing first, by the way? Romine. Luke Romine came in to play first base. We hadn't mentioned that, I don't think. Freshman from Hernando.
2: Yeah.
0: That one's low for ball one. One ball, two strikes. So Golden ran, but Romine comes in defensively.
2: Go, okay.
0: One ball, two strikes. Toyga, his pitch. Ground ball, first base side. I mentioned Romine. He catches it cleanly, goes over and steps on the bag. Luke says, no big deal.
2: Let's go, Rip!
0: Three up, three down. Top three hitters.
1: And we win it in the ninth, DK.
0: Bottom of the ninth coming up. The Rebels need a run for a walk-off. Mosley, nine-hole hitters scheduled to bat, then Decker and Udemark. 6-6, Ole Miss and Arizona State. We'll take a break on the Ole Miss Radio Network.
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0: Right-hander, closer, Derek Schaefer back on the hill for Arizona State. Last chance for the Rebels. Or I say last chance. We got a chance to win the game here if you get a walk-off run. If not, we go to extras. So Schaefer's got to get a zero inning here. And for Ole Miss, it'll be Daniel Pacella is going to pinch hit for Brett Mosley. Sitting only a .164, the transfer from Illinois State's got four homers, 15 RBIs. Rebels trying to catch lightning in a bottle here with Pacella, veteran player.
1: Interesting note, DK. Arizona State has not been, they've only been outscored in two innings this season, the second inning and the ninth.
0: Swung on, line drive, left field. Oh, it's just foul. Man, that ball kept hooking away from the left hand, off the left hand hitter's bat, and just went foul. 0-1 to Pacella. Ugh. Man, that had double written all over it. The 0-1. Swings and fouls that one back. 97 fastball, and he's down 0-2 in the count. He's going right after him. Pacella with 52 career home runs. Fouled that one back. Fastball at 96. Ooh, did Dare throw him an off-speed pitch? No balls, two strikes to Pacella. Bottom of the ninth, 6-6 game. Rebels need a run to win it. Schaefer's 0-2. Ooh, came with a breaking ball and just missed up. That was close. 84 breaking ball there from Schaefer. One ball, two strikes to Pacella. And a pitch. Strike three. Breaking ball, he took it again. This time it was over the zone, in the zone. And that's the second strikeout for Schaefer. So now, top of the order, Dom Decker.

0: in the pitch. Ground ball foul, first base side in on the hands for strike one to Decker. Schaefer trying to push this to a 10th inning. Rebels have two outs to work with here in the bottom of the ninth with one down, nobody on. Schaefer's 0-1 to Decker. Fastball away for ball one at 97. And a 1-1 pitch. Fouled away for strike two. Got another fastball at 96. Winner of this one takes on Nebraska tomorrow night at 7 o'clock. Loser plays an elimination game against South Dakota State. Nebraska beat them 4-1 earlier today. The 1-2 to Decker on the way. Low inside, ball two, 2-2. Breaking ball that missed. They put a shift on Decker now. Three infielders on the first base side. They left the third baseman in the sixth hole on the third base side. They moved shortstop over, so three on the right side. 2-2 to Decker. And his pitch. Breaking ball just low for ball three. Wow. Very close. The Arizona State fans here wanted that to be called strike three. Payoff pitch to Dom Decker. And a full count is on its way. Ground ball foul, first base side. Jammed him inside with a 96 fastball. May have been ball four, Brad, but way too close to take.
1: Yeah, you gotta fight that one off, David. Especially after he took the pitch before that one.
0: Full count to Decker. On the way. In the dirt, ball four. Decker has walked again. 49 walks on the year. And he'll trot down to first base as the winning run. Second walk by Schaefer. Now you've got Udemark. Judd Udemark is 1-for-4. The one was a big one, a solo homer back in the first. Since then, ground out, strikeout, strikeout. Once looking, once swinging. Right-handed hitter against the right-handed pitcher. Well, Schaefer really likes this fastball. Will he throw it to Udemark? And a pitch. In the dirt on a breaking ball for ball one. Good block up there by Briggs to keep Decker at first base. Six-six game, bottom of the ninth. One down, one on. 1-0 to Udemark. Takes a deep breath, does the pitcher Schaefer, and delivers low, ball two, 2-0. Off speed again, Hindu at 87. He may not give him a fastball.
1: He may not, David.
0: On deck, the freshman Luke Romine, who came in to play first base. Decker with a short lead, the pitch. Swung on, ground ball left side, third baseman has it, scoops, fires to first for the out, that will move Decker to second. So it's a ground out. They couldn't turn two on that. That works as a second swinging bunt on the night for Udemark. So two down with a runner at second. And Luke Romine, the freshman first baseman, will be the batter. And it's going to be an offensive meeting. Coach Bianco is going to come out and talk with everybody. Romine, five-year letter winner at Hernando High School. He began playing baseball there in the eighth grade. All-time leader with home runs with 18 at Hernando. 10th best prospect in Mississippi, getting a golden opportunity right here.
1: And he got good speed at second base. So just need something in that outfield grass. Rims a chance to walk it off here in Lincoln.
0: Romine's hitting 125. He's 2-for-16 on the year. No homers, does have three ribbies. Left-handed hitter against a right-handed pitcher. Schaefer kicks, delivers. Breaking ball. Wow. Misses a little up, I guess. That was a good-looking pitch. Ball one. 1-0 to Romine. Batting for Furnace in the Furnace slot. When Golden ran for Furnace, he came into play defensively. Now swinging it. 1-0 to Romine. And his pitch. Low and away, ball two, 2-0. Well, will they make him watch one? I didn't see a signal. This would be a good count to swing it on. 2-0 to Romine. And his pitch. Swing and a foul ball at the plate.
1: Cutter.
0: 90 cutter. He got just a piece of it. Went off the catcher, and the count is 2-1 to Romine. Decker out at second base represents the winning run here in the bottom of the ninth with two down. Schaefer checks his runner. 2-1 to Romine. Strike two. Cutter that started high and fell in the top of the zone as he took it for strike two. 2-2. Schaefer a strike away from forcing extra innings. Romine a base hit away from probably giving the Rebels the win. 6-6 score. The 2-2 pitch to the freshman. On the way. Check swing and misses low. They appeal and said he went around. Oh, my goodness. He did not look like he committed, but the third base umpire rang him up, said he went around. And that'll end the inning. We go to the 10th. No runs, no hits, no errors, and one man left. Love to see a replay on that one. They did appeal and said he went around. Schaefer with his third strikeout. After nine, it's 6-6. This is Rebel Baseball from Learfield.
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0: Well, we felt like this would be one of the best 2-3 matchups in the country, and it has been. 6-6 score. We're going to extras here at 11:37 at night in Lincoln, Nebraska. Smaldino, Rolick, and Polk, the scheduled batters for Arizona State, and Walker Hooks is still out there. Pacella stays in to play left field, and Federico goes back to center field. Maldino is 1-3 with a single and a walk. Big right-handed hitter with 16 home runs. Facing the left-handed pitcher. Swings and misses at a breaking ball downstairs for strike one. Walker Hooks with 4 strikeouts and a walk. Giving up 2 runs on 2 hits. Gave up a 2-run homer in the 7th. Been really good since. The 0-1 to Maldino. Low for ball one. 1-1. So they've got 4, 5, 6 coming up. Ole Miss, as you look ahead to the bottom of this inning, will have 4, 5, 6. Bassetta would be leading off for Ole Miss. Fastball's high for ball two. 2-1 to the left-handed hitting first baseman. Hooks at 65 pitches. Base hit up the middle. It was well on the shortstop side, but Pano was played toward the 6-hole, and there's a leadoff base hit for Arizona State, their 9th hit of the game. Third off of Hooks, and so the go-ahead, potential go-ahead run at first base with no outs for Austin Rowley.
1: And you feel like this would be the time they're probably going to sacrifice David Rowley. Second on the team, he's got 4 this season.
0: He had a ground out for an RBI in the 1st, a walk in the 3rd, a walk in the 5th, struck out looking to Hooks in the 7th on a full count pitch. Udemark playing way in at 3rd, expecting that bunt. stepping to throw to first. The runner gets back. Calhoun has continued to throw in the bullpen for Ole Miss. Stepping to throw to first again and gets back. 6-6 game, top of the 10th. Arizona State gets a leadoff man aboard in Smaldino. Udemark still in on the edge of the grass. Romine is holding the runner at first. And a pitch. Ground ball right back to Hooks. He'll throw to Pano for one. Now to first. Double play! Well done by Hooks. He waited, let Pano get in position, and fired it there. That'll be a 1-6-3 double dip.
1: Yeah, and the key to that is to make a that first throw is the most important. And he hit Owen right in stride and easily a 1-6-3 double play.
0: Two down for Matt Polk, who's 0-4. Nobody on base. Romine on the receiving end at first base. And a pitch. Swung on, lifted to right field. Bassetta is under it, and he's got it. And Arizona State fails to score in the top of the 10th. Can the Rebels walk it off in the bottom of the frame? No runs, one hit, no errors, nobody left. Boy, that changed in a hurry on that double play he made after the base hit. Two pitches he got out of the inning.
1: Yeah, and Arizona State maybe kicking themselves a little bit for not bunting there. See if the Rebels can make them pay.
0: They're going to bring in a new pitcher as well. We'll talk about that when we come back on the Ole Miss Radio Network.
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0: They don't get any time the Rebels get a stolen base in games presented by friends at Wade Incorporated. Remember, nothing runs like a deer. Got a new pitcher in the contest for Arizona State as we go to the bottom of the 10th in a 6-6 game. It's going to be number 12, Jaden Alba. Alba, 6'3", 225 right-hander from Long Beach, California. And on the year is 3-2 with a 6.90 ERA. He's got two saves, and he's going to replace Schaefer.
1: Yeah, he's a solid four-pitch mix guy, DK. He's got four starts on the year, and three came in the month of May. So they've used him a little bit in all kind of roles this season. The fastball being the low to mid-90s, curveball mid-70s, slider low to mid-80s, and a changeup in the upper 80s. Left-handers hitting .246 against him, righties .294.
0: So he's a little bit better against lefties, huh? Alba will face Bassetta, who is 1-for-4, the two-run homer in the third. The left-handed hitter against a right-handed pitcher. He got his 21st home run of the year in the third inning. His buddy Udemark got his 21st and his 50th career back in the first. Bassetta with a ground out and a fly out since the homer. Here's his pitch. Breaking ball high for ball one from Alba. A-L-B-A, Alba. Got a shift on Bassetta with three infielders on the first base side. 1-0 to Tristan. Way high, ball two, 2-0. Federico on deck would be followed by Randall. Somebody gets aboard, it'd be Folly. Walk-off homer would be nice. 6-6 game, bottom of the 10th. The 2-0. Fouled it off. Got a breaking ball. And the count 2-1 to Bassetta. Looking for his 60th RBI of the year. His third of the game. If he can get a long ball. The 2-1. Chopped that one foul. Breaking ball for strike two. 2-2 to Bassetta. Has he thrown a fastball at all?
1: Nope. Not yet, BK.
0: 84 on that pitch. Two balls, two strikes to Tristan Bassetta. Rebels looking for a walk-off. Alba delivers. Swung on, popped it up. Shortstop, third baseman, both calling for it. Shortstop makes the grab. PJ Matsubus. And that is one down. He just missed it. Now Hayden Federico, who will bat left-handed against a right-handed pitcher. Well, Jaden Alba gets that all-important first out against a dangerous hitter. Federico is 1-for-4, the ground out, strikeout, ground out, single. Left-handed hitter against a right-handed pitcher. As he's switched over to bat lefty. Big swing and a foul ball for strike one. Just hit it off the end of the bat. It rolls back to the backstop. Federico has four homers on the year. Think about a long ball. That really hasn't been his game much this time around. 0-1 to Fed. Swing and a miss on a breaking ball for strike two. Big cut came up empty.
1: Yeah, maybe too big, David. As nice as a homer would be, I'd take a double and a single.
0: And get out of here.
1: Mm-hmm.
0: Which is really more what you would expect maybe out of Federico and Randall back-to-back. They got the shift on him. Three infielders, first base side. Fastball is up and away for ball one. That was 94. Average fastball velocity for these two schools in the top 10 nationally as well. One ball, two strikes to Federico. Breaking ball, fouled it off third base side. Tried to throw a back door on him there. Got a pretty good pitch. Alba's got a near 7 ERA, 3-2 with a 6.90 earned run average. So he has had some issues here and there to have that kind of an ERA. He's given up 8 home runs. The 1-2 swung on, a little slow roller toward the third baseman, charging, picking up bare hand, no chance. Federico beats it out. Well, Rolig was playing shortstop, mid-depth, and that was like a bunt past the pitcher. And he had no shot, just put it in his pocket, and there's a one-out base hit for Federico.
1: Yeah, he had no chance. Exactly what it was. You couldn't have rolled it out there any better for Hayden Federico. There's that base runner, DK.
0: Got him. Ninth hit for Ole Miss, both teams with 9 hits, and here's Randall. Randall came in to pinch hit in the eighth with a chance to get a run home, and he hit a shot to right field. Well stroke, line drive, but right at the right fielder, Toya. Left-handed hitter against a right-handed pitcher. Pitch to Randall. Little slow nubber toward the pitcher. That's going to be grabbed there. Bare hand throw to first. He's safe. Don't you love this game? And don't you hate this game?
1: You're talking about two cheapies, BK.
0: Just a little nubber.
1: Almost in the exact same spot.
0: Yeah. And Alba just desperately looked at it and pointed to somebody, get that ball. And it was picked up, but no chance for a throw. And the Rebels have first and second, one down for Austin Folley. Tyre infield and the catcher going to meet on the hill.
1: Yeah, and here comes Jeremy Accardo.
0: Yeah,
1: the pitching coach.
0: This is the pitching coach for sure. I mean, two little nubbers off the end of the bat. Good speed on the base pass. Of course, the one that matters is out at second base. The Rebels need a run to win it. Folley is 0-for-2 with two strikeouts, but he's also got two walks. He scored one run. You don't need a long ball out of him, Brad. You need that line shot to right center that he gets every now and then.
1: There's something in that outfield grass, and the Rebels should and could walk this one off.
0: So first and second with one down.
1: I think he goes up there looking breaking ball early, too.
0: You think so? Austin Folley, right-handed hitter. West Palm Beach, Florida. Well, he got it, but he didn't swing at it. That was a pretty fat one, too, kind of over the plate. Called a strike on a breaking ball. 0-1 to Folley. Outfield played relatively shallow because they have to on a base hit to try to throw home. Here's the pitch. Breaker away for ball one. He threw him two in a row, Hinda.
1: Yep. Slider off. That one definitely missed.
0: One ball, one strike to Folley. Game-winning run at second base in Federica. One down, bottom of the 10th. 6-6 game to pitch. Swings and fouls it back for strike two. Got a third straight breaking ball. Couldn't put it in play.
1: Yeah, that one was right there, too,
0: yep.
1: Wasn't it?
0: Yep.
1: I go back to what you said, though, DK. If he thinks right center, I think he needs to stay with that approach. You tip your cat if he comes hard in.
0: One ball, two strikes to Folley. And a pitch. Just missed low on another breaking ball. He hadn't even thought about a fastball. Randall at first, Federico at second with one down, 2-2 to Folley. Seventh hole hitter, the Rebel catcher. And a pitch. Fastball, strike three. Finally threw a fastball, caught him by surprise. He goes away looking, two down. Big pitch there by Alba. And now Owen Pano, the left-handed hitting shortstop, who is 0 for 4 on the night with three strikeouts. Sophomore left-handed hitter. Alba ready and will deliver to Pena on the way. Breaking ball misses inside for ball one. Alba trying to escape a couple of little dinky hits. 1-0 to Pena. Breaking ball inside, a little check swing. They don't appeal it. The dugout for Arizona State was upset, but that missed inside for sure. Two balls, no strikes to Pena. And a 2-0. Strike there, backdoor breaking ball away. Started outside, came back and nipped the outer edge away from the left-handed hitter. Two balls and a strike to Pena. Boy, he has thrown, what, one fastball, the one strikeout falling? The 2-1 to Pena. On the way. Fastball strike two on the inner edge. Now the Ole Miss dugout's upset. 94 fastball. Two balls, two strikes to Pena. What is he throwing? Can he put it in play? First and second, two down, 2-2 to Pena. 6-6 game, bottom of the 10th. The pitch. Swing and a miss. He struck him out on a breaking ball. Folley and Pena both strike out with runners at first and second and one down. We go to the 11th. No runs, two hits, no errors, and two men left. The problem now is can you get through that bottom third without getting to that top of the order again? 6-6 game. This is Rebel Baseball from Learfield.
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0: back on the hill is the left-hander, Walker Hooks. He's been like a second starter. Five innings of work for Hooks. And he's going to try to throw up another goose egg, see if the Rebels can get it done in the bottom of the 11th inning.
1: He's thrown 68 pitches, David.
0: That's got to be a career high. His longest outing was against Kentucky in relief. He got a win in the 12-9 game three. Went 4 2/3. That was his second career win. I was looking back at the previous year. He didn't go any longer than 2 2/3. So innings-wise, he's way over that with his fifth inning under his belt. Longo had a single as a pinch hitter in the eighth. He'll lead off at 7-8-9 for Arizona State here in the top of the 11th. And a pitch. Just missed away for ball one. This pitch will be number 70 for Hooks. One ball, no strikes to Longo. And a pitch. Swing and a miss on a breaking ball for strike one, 1-1. Only Elliott and Hooks have pitched for Ole Miss in this game, and we're in the 11th inning. Six runs, nine hits, one error, six men left for Arizona State. Six runs, nine hits, no errors, eight men left for the Rebel. That's a swing and a miss for strike two, one ball, two strikes. And you look at the men left, we've left seven of the eight in the last four innings. Low and away, ball two. 2-2 to Longo.
1: Now, you talked about how good Arizona State was with runners in scoring position as far as their staff goes. And I think they've got 15 punch-outs maybe tonight.
0: 2-2 to Longo. Oh, just missed away, ball three. Full count, close pitch. Yeah, because Alba struck out two there. 15 is correct. Full count to Longo. Hooks, kicks, and delivers. Way outside, not even close. Ball four. Lead off walk in the 11th. That's only his second walk. He had a lead off walk in the 7th, and after that, Contreras got that two-run homer. So here's Briggs, the catcher. 0 for 4, fly out, strike out, fly out, and a fielder's choice. Left-handed hitter against a left-handed pitcher. Potential go-ahead run at first base now for Arizona State here in the top of the 11th. Hooks checks the runner and delivers. Bunts it, first base side. Hooks will pick it up and flip to Romine for the out. That will move the runner to second base. Sacrifice bunt. One down with a runner at second for the nine-hole hitter. That'll be P.J. to shortstop. The man who can't put his name on a business card. Mutsuritas. Mutsuritas is 1 for 4. He had a single back in the second. Since then, fly out, ground out, pop out. Runner at second with one down. Right-handed hitter against a left-handed pitcher. Sack bunt, put him in scoring position. Hooks will turn and throw to second. Ready with the pitch, way up. Really getting deep in the tank for Walker Hooks, I would think. He's at 76 pitches. Now Fawley's going to go out and visit with him. I think he just made. Have to make the change if you feel like you can't throw it for strikes. He's been fantastic in the game. It's been unbelievable. 6-6, Arizona State and Ole Miss. Fawley's through with his meeting. He's coming back to the plate. Runner at second with one down, 1-0. Is the count to Mutsuritas. Now Mike Bianco, I think, is going to head to the mound. That might be it for Hooks. What an effort out of Hooks. And the Rebels will make a pitching change. A right-hander will be coming in. We'll take a two-minute break as Calhoun's headed in on the Ole Miss Radio Network.
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5: 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Dave Pulaski inside the Learfield Network studios. Rebels going to the bullpen. 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
5: Two games still going on, one of them in Gainesville, where Miami is maintaining a 5-3 lead over Troy. They had to undergo a lengthy weather delay prior to the start of that one. Hurricanes trying to set up a showdown with in-state rival Florida, who was able to slip past Ryder 8-7 on Brendan Lawson's walk-off homer in the opener at Condren Family Ballpark. Meanwhile, Northern Illinois still holding on to a lead over Coastal Carolina, 10-7 in the bottom of the eighth inning in that matchup, as Northern Illinois is trying to punch through into the winner's bracket in their region in Tallahassee, where they would face St. John's, who upended number 10 national seed Florida State, one of four national seeds to lose earlier today, DK.
0: All right, thank you, Dave. Appreciate that. New pitcher is Hudson Calhoun. He'll inherit a runner at second and one down, and he'll also inherit the hitter with a 1-0 count. Mutsuritas. Right-handed batter against a right-handed pitcher. Calhoun's 3-3 with a 4.15 earned run average. The junior from Tupelo, Mississippi. Checks the runner at second and delivers. Swing and a miss. It was a fastball at 93 up and couldn't hold the swing. And the count is 1-1.
1: That's about where he'll sit with that fastball. But it's that cutter is really what he relies on the most. It'll be in the upper 80s.
0: The 1-1. Checks his runner at second and delivers. Fastball just in a little bit at 93 for ball two. 2-1 to Mutsuritas. On deck is Landon Harrison, top of the order. Calhoun's 2-1. Checks the runner and delivers. Just missed away. Ball three. 3-1. Arizona State with a walk and a sack bunt here in the top of the 11th. 3-1. Fouled back for strike two, full count. Came with a fastball and he fouled it back. Payoff pitch coming here for Hudson Calhoun. He's pitched about three innings in the bullpen.
1: At least.
0: Walker Hooks, 5 1/3. Career long for him. Full count. Calhoun looks to second and delivers. Check swing foul ball to play. That goes off of Folly and rolls fair. Ted was just a little half swing and fouled it. That was a cutter at 89. Full count. Well, you really need to get him here, don't you, Hendon?
7: Yeah, you do.
0: With the big boy on deck.
1: I was already thinking about that.
0: Hairston's average has dropped from 413 to 407. Still don't like facing him. Full count. Calhoun turns toward second, fakes the toss there. Mutsaritas, as we mentioned, 1 for 4, had a single back in the second inning. Calhoun's payoff pitch. Ready and delivers. Fouled that one off. He got another cutter and fought it off and rolled it over toward the Ole Miss dugout. What a game we've had here between these two teams. The number 2 seed Ole Miss, the number 3 seed Arizona State here in the Lincoln Regional, the second game of the day. Nebraska won over South Dakota State 4-1 to get to the winner's bracket. This one is 6-6 in the 11th. The full count. On the way. Swung on, fly ball, right field. Going back is Becetta at the warning track. Makes the catch. Runner will tag and get to third base. Longo will move over. Boy, that thing for a moment looked like it had a chance. Two down with a runner at third, and their best hitter, one of the best hitters in the nation now coming up, Landon Hairston.
7: Man, what do you do here, David? Do you pitch to him?
0: Well, then you got Contreras, who's got two home runs behind him. Contreras has got two home runs behind him.
7: Yeah, but he's a right-hander.
0: Yep, that's true. Hairston is 0-for-3 with two walks. But of his 0-for-3, he's got two line shots. Yeah, one to left field, one to right field.
7: Mike's going
0: to
7: put him on.
0: And he will be intentionally walked. First and third with two down, and now you'll deal with Contreras, who's had a great night, 3-for-5, two home runs and a single, but he is a right-handed hitter. You know, Hairston has been intentionally walked now 13 times this year. That's the third most in the nation. 12 was the third most. Joel Mangrum is checking for a visit. He'd like to go talk one-on-one with Calhoun. So first and second, two down. For the number 2 second baseman in the nation. Came in number 2 hitter on this team at 373. Has hit two home runs to go to 19 on the year. Has 56 ribbies. And he will bat with runners at first and third and two down in the 11th. Can you escape the inning and get to the bottom of the 11th still tied? New Contreras spells his first name N-U-U. Now the home plate umpire, Donnie Smith, goes out to break up the meeting. It was Fawley, Calhoun, and Coach Mangrum, the pitching coach for Ole Miss. Joel will head back to the dugout. Well, they've had a one-on-one conversation with two down, runners at the corners. Fawley comes out, flashes signals in front of the plate. Contreras, the right-handed hitter against a right-handed pitcher. Went with the percentages by walking Hairston. Calhoun ready. First pitch to Contreras. He is on the way. Cutter away, ball one. Good take by Contreras. Didn't chase that one. The pitch was up a little bit, but missed outside. And a 1-0. Swung on and fouled back. 93 fastball. One ball, one strike.
7: Challenged him right there.
0: Yep.
7: Kind of got in on the hands just a little bit.
0: Said, here it is.
7: Of course, you know, Contreras knows the scouting report. Knows probably sitting cutter right there. Got the four-seamer in on the hands.
0: He's had a big night. 3-for-5, two homers and a single. 1-1 to Contreras. And a pitch. Swing and a miss for strike two. Got the cutter on the outer edge and came up empty. Woo, what do you throw him here, Hindu? I think I throw that one again.
1: Yeah, you got to stay away from him.
0: One ball, two strikes to Contratus. Go ahead, run at third. The Rebels a strike away from getting to the bottom of the 11th, still tied. The one ball, two strike pitch. On the way. Bounced it in the dirt and blocked up by Folly. Woo. Came back with a cutter, but tried to overthrow it a little bit, and Folly saved it. The runner at first, Harrison, did not risk going to second base, so it's a 2-2 count to Contratus.
1: If the Rebels can somehow get out of this inning and win it, go back and look at that block right there by Austin Folly.
0: Yeah, that run scores right there if he doesn't block it. Two balls, two strikes. Calhoun kicks, delivers a pitch way upstairs for ball three. Fastball at 94 that he overthrew. So a payoff pitch with runners at first and third and two down. He struck out swinging at a full count pitch from Hooks back in the ninth.
1: Now Romine's going to play behind Harrison at first base.
0: Harrison will take off with a pitch more than likely. There he goes, and it's a swing and a miss! He struck him out! A cutter, and he swung right through it. And Arizona State comes up empty in the 11th. What a strikeout for Hudson Calhoun. No runs, no hits, no errors. Two men left. Rebels get another shot to walk it off in the bottom of the 11th. Nine-hole hitter Daniel Pacella, the scheduled batter. Top of the order, Decker and Udemark. When we come back on the Ole Miss Radio Network.
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0: Well, bottom of the 11th inning. Ole Miss has not scored since the 4th. Arizona State has not scored since the 7th. And we're tied at 6-6. Chance for the Rebels to walk it off. Daniel Pacella will go first. You know, Daniel's had an interesting year. He got his third career Grand Slam and first at Ole Miss in Game 3 against Kentucky. Looked like he was off to a good start. His two at Illinois State both came his freshman year against Central Arkansas and Bradley, and he tied his career high with six ribbies Friday in Game 2 against Evansville. But the wheels have just kind of come off. He has not been able to keep it going, but he's got 51 career home runs, four for Ole Miss. He could end it if he gets the right pitch. He takes a breaking ball for ball one. He struck out looking on a 1-2 pitch in the ninth. So Daniel Pacella leading off here in the bottom of the 11th inning. Illinois State transfer. Here's his pitch. Swung on, hit sharply foul, first base side. Breaking ball in on the hands. That was a good cut. One ball, one strike. I'd be shocked if he got a fastball. If he does get a fastball, it's one that he's trying to sneak by him. Alba still on the hill. Alba, after a pop-up, saw two little dinky base hits on the infield and then got two strikeouts to get out of the inning in the 10th. He really bared down and got out of trouble. The 1-1 to Pacella. Foul ball, first base side, breaking ball again. The count is 1-2 to Pacella. The 1-2 pitch. Swung on and a fly ball to right field. Right fielder goes back, now runs in and making the catch is Toyo. He just didn't get much on it. One down, top of the order, Dom Decker. Decker Ground out, walk, single for an RBI, reach on an error, reach on a walk. He scored one time in the leadoff spot despite being on four times. Got picked off in

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1: All but filling the zone. We've had a right-hander throwing. This one's low. Check swing, miss downstairs. Again, that same pitch. One ball, two strikes. Breaking ball downstairs. And a 1-2. Swung on, line drive, caught by the third baseman, Rolig. Wow, what an unlucky break for the Rebels. He was lone guy on that side. It was a shot the opposite way, and a little third baseman. He's not very tall. Skies up in the air to catch that line drive for the out. Two away.
2: Yeah, tough break right there. Good piece of hitting by Dom. Just hit it right where they had him positioned.
1: Here's Udemark with two outs, nobody on. Judd is 1-for-5 after the solo homer the opposite way in the first. He's gone ground out, strikeout looking, strikeout swinging, ground out. Meeting on the hill. Can he walk it off with a long bomb? Pitching coach Jeremy Ricardo went out to the mound to visit shortly with Alba.
2: Yeah, and they want to make sure they're on the same page, right?
1: Absolutely. You got a freshman in Luke Romine on deck that struck out swinging with a chance to win the game in the ninth against this guy. So you really don't want to give him anything he can handle, I would think. Breaking ball way outside, ball one. 1-0 to Udemark. Judd's going to get that game winner. He probably is going to take it the opposite way again. Swing and a miss. Off-speed pitch for strike one. One ball, one strike to Udemark.
2: Yeah, they can't play him any deeper in the outfield, especially in right field.
1: Guy's hugging the wall, isn't he?
2: Yeah, Rolig at third base kind of snugging that line as well.
1: 1-1 to Udemark. Slider away, ball two. 2-1. So Udemark ahead in the count. Two balls, one strike. Two outs, nobody on. Breaking ball low. They appeal to first. Said he didn't go around. Ball three. 3-1 to Udemark.
2: Yeah, I just don't think they're going to give him anything to hit, David.
1: Yeah, if he chases one way out there, so be it, is probably what they're thinking. Three balls and a strike to Udemark. Ball four, way outside. That was an intentional walk, if you will. So the winning run at first base with two down, and here comes Luke Romine, the freshman. Struck out swinging in the ninth. He came in to play first base after Furness was pulled as a pinch runner. And that didn't work out. We had the bases loaded in the bottom of the eighth and didn't score. Runner at second and ninth didn't score. First and second in the tenth didn't score. Runner at first with two down here in the 11th. 6-6 game. Romine swings and fouls back the breaking ball for strike one. Six runs, nine hits for Arizona State. Six runs, 10 hits for Ole Miss. Jaden Alba, the fifth pitcher to go the hill for the Sun Devils, is 0-1 to Romine. He's going to throw to first instead, and Udemark gets back. Might be something you'd be thinking about, Udemark trying to steal. It's 11-12, he's second on the team. 0-1 to Romine. Another throw to first, Udemark back. The 0-1. Strike two called. Breaking ball right at the knees. You think about the line drive by Decker and how unfortunate that was. It just kind of all evens out, right? Alba would tell you, what about those two hits in the 10th? So I needed one of those. I needed that one. No balls, two strikes to Romine. He'll have to guard the dish. Alba delivers.

0: Strike three called on a breaking ball. He goes away looking. And that'll end the inning. Rebels come up empty. No runs, no hits, no errors. One man left. Ole Miss is stranded nine. We go to the 12th. Still 6-6. 12:20 in the morning. We're on the next day already. We'll take a break. This is Rebel Baseball from Learfield.
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0: After 11, it's still 6-6. Arizona State with 6 runs on 9 hits. They've committed 1 error. And stranded 8. The Rebels with the 6 runs on 10 hits, no errors. And the Rebels have stranded 9 in the game. Here in the 12th, Hudson Calhoun will have to deal with Toigo, Smaldino, and Rowley. This is 3, 4, and 5 coming up. Toyo is 2 for 5 with a single and a home run, 2 RBIs. Left-handed batter against a right-handed pitcher. Calhoun ready and delivers. Fastball at 93 is high for ball one. Rebels have had the bullpen going. The 1-0 is on the way. High for ball two, 2-0. Got his 18th home run of the year in the 5th over the right field wall. It was a no-doubter. He's got a 2-0 count. And his pitch. There's a strike. Backdoor cutter. 2-1 the count. He didn't like it, but that was a pretty good pitch there. And the 2-1. Swung on, popped it up foul, third base side, and out of play.
1: Yeah, another quality pitch right there from Huddy as he got in on the hands with a 93-mile-an-hour four-seamer.
0: 2-2 the count now. He's bounced back after being down 2-0 to get it to 2-2. Calhoun trying to get the leadoff guy. Swung on, lifted left field corner foul, and that will also go out of play, hitting the Rebel bullpen down there. Drove that pretty deep the opposite way. Count remains 2-2 to Dean Toyo. Toyo, a fantastic year under his belt, so we talked about earlier, UNLV transfer. Two balls, two strikes to Toyo. Ready again. Calhoun kicks, fires a pitch. High for ball three. Full count. You know who's loving this? The Nebraska Cornhuskers.
1: 100%. They want us to play till 3 in the morning.
0: Both teams have gone down to the 12th. We're in the 12th inning in this game, and both teams have burned a bunch of pitching. Full count on the way. Swung on. That one's fouled off third base side. 89 cutter. He went down and got enough of it to stay alive. Hudson Calhoun now has made 20 pitches since entering in the 11th. And a pitch. Swung on. Line drive. Base hit to center field. And there's a start for Arizona State in the 12th. Nice at bat. Third hit of the game for Toyga. 10th hit for Arizona State.
1: And we're wanting that fastball in. Of course, you can't get too fine with a full count over the heart of the plate. Just a good piece of hitting by Toyga.
0: Now you've got Dominic Smaldino, cleanup hitter. He's got 16 homers. He's 2 for 4 in the game with 2 singles and a walk. Righty on righty here.
1: If you're wondering, he does not have a sacrifice.
0: That's not in his stat line. There's a throw to first. Runner gets back. We'll go 4 for 7 in stolen bases. And a pitch to Smaldino. Strike on the outer edge. 0-1. Maldino has homered in 7 of the last 13 games. He's been hot with the long ball. See if we can get him to roll over and give us a double play instead. That's what we're hunting, huh? Throw to first, runner back. Arizona State's been held scoreless since the two-run homer in the seventh that tied the game. Ole Miss has been held scoreless since the sixth run scored back in the fourth. We've had traffic all over the place, just can't score. 0-1 to Smaldino. And his pitch. Fastball up a little bit at 93 for ball one. One ball, one strike. Kind of moved the eyes there. One ball, one strike. Throw to first, and back in there with the right hand is Toyga. Twelfth inning here in Lincoln. Hudson Calhoun. Ready again. And delivers. Swing and a miss. Nice cutter. He swung over the top of that one for strike two.
1: Yeah, it's perfect location. About the only thing you can do if you don't swing and miss is kind of roll over.
0: One ball, two strikes to the cleanup hitting first baseman, Smaldino. And a pitch. Just missed away for ball two. Another cutter, and he laid off. He read it well. He didn't chase it. Two balls, two strikes. Romine holding the runner at first. And the 2-2. Swing and a miss, struck him out. Came back with a 94 fastball, and he was late on it. One down.
1: Just tied him up right up under the hands. What a nice sequence right there from Hudson Calhoun.
0: Ten strikeouts now for the Rebel pitchers. And here's Austin Rowley. Third baseman, five-hole hitter. 0-for-3, but he's had some productive at-bats. A couple of walks and an RBI ground out way back in the first. Hit to a tough double play in the 10th, though. Ground ball here to Pano. This could be two. Flips to second. Now to first. And did he call him safe at second base or out?
1: Out at second for sure.
0: Decker was really fighting that at second base. It's not going to be two. It was close at first, but I don't know if Ole Miss is going to appeal it or not, or challenge it or not.
1: I think Mike's maybe wanting an umpire review, and he's not going to get it.
0: So we didn't get the two. Man, I thought that was double play all over. So Rowley will reach on a fielder's choice. Torgo's out at second base. Pano to Decker. Decker kind of stumbled or fumbled the ball a little bit at second base. It wasn't real clean, but he got the out. So runner at first with two down for Matt Polk, who's 0-for-5. Throw to first, runner back. Polk with a strikeout, fly out, ground out, ground out, fly out. Rowley beat it out at first base just in time. Ground ball left side. This is to Payne Old. He'll throw it to Decker at second to end the inning, and Arizona State comes up empty. Nice job, Hudson Calhoun. Way to go, Huddy. And we will go to the bottom of the 12th. Rebels still needing a run to walk it off. No runs, one hit, no errors, and one man left for the Sun Devils. Bottom of the 12th. You got Becetta, Federico, Randall. Folly would bat if somebody gets on. Can the Rebels do it? We'll be back on the Ole Miss Radio Network.
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0: Bottom of the 12th. Again, the Rebels trying to score. Haven't done it since the 4th. Need one run to win this over Arizona State. Tristan Bassetta will lead off, followed by Federico and then Randall, as we mentioned. The right-hander, Alba, is still in the game. And he's been good through two innings. Has given up no runs on two hits, and the two hits are just little chinkers. And amazingly enough, he came in with a 6.90 ERA. But he's got a good breaking ball, and he's landing it here tonight. And we'll see what he can do with Bassetta. Bassetta hit a two-run monster home run in the third. He was the fastest Rebel to reach 13 home runs. Did it in the first 23 games of the season. Swung on, lined the opposite way. Going back, left fielder is there for the out. Hairston tracks it down on the warning track. Just didn't have enough on that one. An oppo drive. One pitch, one out for Alba.
1: Man, what a good approach, too, David. Of course, we talked about it last inning, how deep they're playing, almost no doubles across the outfield.
0: Federico, 2 for 5 with a couple of singles, will be the batter. He smoked that ball pretty good, 106 off the bat. It was a 77-mile-per-hour, like, changeup, I guess. Federico shows bunt, pulls back on a high fastball for ball one. 92 on that fastball. Ground out, strikeout, ground out, single, single for Federico. He had one of those little cheapy hits there in the 10th. Third baseman Rolig is even with the bag on the edge of the grass and pretty far off the bag. Line drive, right side, base hit, into the corner. Can Fed get two out of it? I don't know. He's going to try. Rounds first. Here comes the throw to second base. He is safe with a head first slide. A one-out double for Fed.
1: A three-hit game for him as well, DK.
0: Boy, when he was going to try it, you knew that they had a chance as Koigo got over there. The throw was on target. Didn't have a ton on it, and Federico gets the double. Winning run at second base. 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Braden Randall, base hit could win it. He has barreled it up once and not the other time. Ironically, the barrel up was an out. The number was a base hit. Left-handed hitter. Pitch to the junior Randall. Slaps a foul ball at the first base side. Hit it hard, but foul. 83-mile-per-hour pitch in on the hands. The winning run at second base in Federico. We have had him there the last three times. He's been to the plate in the 8th, 10th, and 12th. It's time to get him home. 0-1 to Randall. In the dirt, he gets away from the catcher, back to the backstop, and moving to third base is Federico on a wild pitch. Winning run 90 feet away, 1-1 to Randall.
1: And obviously, they'll go infield in right here. Outfielders will have to play a lot shorter as well on a fly ball. They may bring a fifth infielder in.
0: Randall knows he just needs a sac fly to win this thing. He has been so good in this capacity through his career. Let's see if he can get one here. They're going to swap gloves with the center fielder Longo. Rebels have the winning run 90 feet away at third base with one down, 1-1 to Randall. Just kind of spiked that ball, didn't he, Brad? And it just skipped away from the catcher, Briggs. And there's a lot of room in foul territory behind home plate. Easy advancement to third base for Federico.
1: Well, the good thing about this, we'll see how Ole Miss plays it. If we do hit a ground ball, do you send Fed? You know, obviously if it's slow, Yes, you do. But if it's hit right at somebody, I think he stays. But, you know, Fed's a smart base runner, obviously a coach's kid, right?
0: Yep.
1: He's going to understand the situation. Mike Clement going over with him. Now they're going to call an offensive timeout.
0: Coach B wants to talk about it, and that's exactly what he's going to talk to them about what he wants to do from a strategic standpoint. So it looks like with the left-handed hitting Randall, they put three infielders on the first base side, two infielders on the third base side to give you five infielders for Arizona State. And the strategy here is, you know, there's tons of holes out there. You're just hoping he hits it to one of them or pops it up, strikes out something. A fly ball is going to win the game pretty much. You've got the right fielder, Toigo, move toward right center, playing about mid-depth, and the left fielder, Harrison's, will move toward left center. It's only two outfielders out there. Randall comes back to the plate. He can be the hero right here. Rebels 6, Sun Devils 6, infield, not only five infielders, they're all playing in on the grass pretty tight. The 1-1 to Randall. We're ready to go. Alba kicks and delivers. Swung on, line shot, foul, third base side. Into the kids in the berm. He was late on that fastball at 93. One ball, two strikes to Randall. Good cut, but late on it. Does he throw him another fastball or breaking ball under the hands? Let's see. 1-2 to Randall. And a pitch. Swung on, ground ball to second. The throw to the plate is going to be in time for the out. So they elected to go, and he threw a sidearm throw to the plate. It was right on target from Contreras, and he got Federico. Never really reached the plate. Second out of the inning. Randall reaches on a fielder's choice. Well, the last thing you wanted was a ground ball to one of those guys in the infield, and that's exactly what happened. So now, runner at first with two down for Austin Fawley. And all of a sudden, the inning has changed dramatically for Arizona State. They're thinking, okay, runner at first, two outs. We got a shot to take this to the 13th. Fawley could win it. Breaking ball low for ball one. Fawley is 0 for 3 with three strikeouts. He's got two walks also, scored one run. Man, tough break. So I think we were going no matter what.
1: Yeah, right? We were going down angle. It's hard to argue that.
0: 1-0 to Fawley. Runner goes, ground ball third base side, backhand grab by Rolig. He's going to fire to first base for the out. Disappointing inning in the 12th for the Rebels. No runs, one hit, no errors, and one man left. We go to the 13th. Bottom third of the order for Arizona State. In inning number 13, 6-6 game. This is Rebel Baseball from Learfield.
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0: Dave Pulaski inside the Learfield Network Studios as we're about to head to the 13th inning in this matchup between Ole Miss and Arizona State. We are tied up at 6-6. Time now to send you back to Haymarket Park with David Kellum and Brad Henderson, guys.
1: Thank you very much there, Dave, and we do go to the 13th. Bottom third of the order for Arizona State. Longo, Briggs, and Mutsuritas. Let's see if the Rebs can get it to the bottom of the 13th with no damage done. Hudson Calhoun, who entered in the 11th, will go again. Longo got a leadoff walk in the 11th and got to third base but was left stranded. Man, these two teams have had some chances. Man, got a runner at third on a wild pitch with one out and couldn't score in the bottom of the 12th for Ole Miss. Arizona State, it's got to feel like they escaped on that one. Here's the pitch to Longo. Fastball high at 93 for ball one. Twelve forty-three in the morning. It's Saturday, Hendy. The 1-0 to Longo, swung on, lifted to straightaway center. Drifting back is Federico, and he makes the catch. One down. Another train goes by. I think that's the 36th train that we've seen. That is a very active train track. And those dudes are pulling those cars at 12:45 in the morning. One down. Here's Briggs. Briggs is 0 for 4. Fly out, strike out, fly out, ground out. Reached on a fielder's choice in the 8th, but that was a ground out. And a sack bunt in the 11th. Left-handed hitter. Two homers on the year. Squares to bunt. Takes the pitch away for ball one. Udemart was played in and charging on that. Top of the 13th inning. 6-6 game. 10 hits for Arizona State. 11 for Ole Miss. The 1-0 to Briggs. That's a strike. Cutter at 88. And they count 1-1. Hudson ready again. Is 1-1 to Briggs. Little roller toward Udemart. Gloves it. Steps and throws to Romine for the out. Two away. Just kind of hit it off the end of the bat. And Judd was played in anyway. So not a real difficult play. Two down. Nobody on.
2: It's kind of a cue ball over there. Judd lost his footing initially, but knew he had plenty of time. Took his time. Made a good throw.
1: Mutsuritas now will come up, the shortstop, who is 1 for 5, had a single in his first at bat in the second, sits in, fly out, ground out, pop out, fly out, right-handed hitter against a right-handed pitcher. Two down, nobody on here in the top of the 13th. And a pitch. Ooh, cutter just off the outer edge. That was a good-looking pitch. Ball one, 1-0 to Mutsuritas. Mutsuritas is at the plate with four home runs on the year. Here's his pitch. Swung on, lifted to left field. Pacella going back, makes the catch, and 1-2-3 go the Sun Devils in the 13th. Ole Miss's turn again. And we'll have listed to come up Pano, Pacella, then top of the order, Decker. 6-6 going to the bottom of the 13th on the Ole Miss Radio Network.
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0: bottom of the 13th. Rebels again, a chance to walk it off. Can they do it? Right-hander Alba still on the hill for Arizona State. He's done a wonderful job. It's gone three innings, scoreless innings. He's had a lot of traffic to deal with. He's had two runners in scoring position to deal with. And he'll face Owen Pano first off. Been a tough night for Owen. He's got an 0-for-5 night going with four strikeouts swinging. He does have a little pop, five homers on the year. He has really struggled with a breaking ball. Anytime the Rebels steal a base, it's brought to you by Wade Incorporated. Remember, nothing runs like a deer. Wind's still coming in pretty good from right field. Fastball strike on the outer edge at 92. Good location there. 0-1 to Pena. The 0-1. In the dirt on a breaking ball for ball one. One ball, one strike. Alba kicks and delivers. Check swing, foul ball for strike two. That's twice he's kind of gotten his bat in the way. It's one thing to check, but to let it hit the bat puts you in a bind. So he's down one ball, two strikes. And a 1-2. Swung on, ground ball first base side. First baseman has it and flips to the pitcher for the out, one away. One down the bottom of the 13th, and here's Daniel Pacella. 0-for-2 with a strikeout and a flyout. Can he find magic in a bottle? He's got the pop, only four home runs for the Rebels this year, but he hasn't played a ton. Pacella trying to stay away from the strikeout. Put it in play. He's got 25 strikeouts and 63 at-bats this year. And his pitch. Little bit low on a fastball at 93 for ball one. Daniel Pacella, who came in the ninth. Swing and a miss on a breaking ball for strike one. 1-1. Alba, 1-1 pitch. Inside for ball two. Tight on his knees there, but it definitely missed in, and a 2-1 count now to Pacella. Alba ready and fires. Ooh, got one there. Fastball fouled it back. Strike two. 2-2 count. That was a pitch that he wanted. Couldn't put it in play. Jaden Alba. Trying to force it to the 14th inning. He's got one down. Here's his pitch. Bounced that one in front of the plate for ball three. Full count now to Pacella.
1: Hey, make it that same fastball again, David. Can he get the barrel there?
0: Full count to Pacella. Payoff pitch from Alba. On its way. Breaking ball inside, check swing. Third base umpire said he went around and struck him out.
1: Yeah, it was actually a ball in the dirt.
0: Yeah, that would have been ball four. He just couldn't hold the bat. Two down. Top of the order, Dom Decker. Decker, the left-handed hitter. Been on base four times. Scored only once. First pitch is low for ball one. He's walked a couple of times. He's reached on an error. Had an RBI single back in the fourth. Officially 1-for-4 at the plate. Ground ball foul at the first base side. The count 1-1 to Dom Decker. Inning. And a lot of goose eggs since the seventh. Trebles looking for a walk-off. The 1-1. Line drive, base hit to right off the glove of the first baseman. Decker's going to round first hard, but will stay there. There'll be a base hit for Decker, keeps the inning alive. And here's Udermark. 12 hits for Ole Miss. Smaldino's a big guy, and he almost got up there and caught that one, but it tipped off the top of his glove and went into right field. You were hoping it would kind of die and see if Decker could get to second, but that didn't happen, and now Udermark. Judd had a home run in the first, a walk in the 11th, 0 for 4 in between. Right-handed hitter against a right-handed pitcher. 50 career home runs. Accomplished that tonight with his 50th in the first inning, his 21st of the year. Playing him real, real deep in the outfield. Throw to first, and Decker got back. All but delivers. Missed inside on a breaking ball for ball one. Well, this is who you want to have, Judd Udermark.
1: Yeah, no doubt. It's a risky play right here if you're Arizona State because you got the freshman on deck, but
0: you don't want to put that
1: pitch around Judd. You're going to put the winning run at second base.
0: 1-0 to Udermark. Way outside, ball two, 2-0. Yeah, it is a tricky situation for sure. But you sure don't want to give in and give him something fat. Will he throw a fastball here? Two balls, no strikes to Udermark. In the dirt, ball three. I think they just pitched him like they did in the 11th. Just not going to give anything, but I tell you what, that'll put the winning run at second base, and Luke Romine will get his third shot to be a hero. Three balls, no strikes to Udermark. He may have the green light. He did, and he fouled it straight back. They came with a breaking ball, and the count goes to 3-1. They were going to try to sneak a strike in there, and he fouled it back. Two down, runner first, the 3-1. He's going to throw to first instead, and Decker gets back standing. He had him 3-1 in the 11th and walked him. We're in the 13th with a 3-1 to Udermark here. And a pitch. Swung on and fouled off first base side. Just missed that one. Full count now to Udermark.
1: Yeah, this will get Dom on the move, and Judd's got to be, I know there's two strikes, but he's got to stay within himself right here. I don't want to see him chase anything bad.
0: Payoff pitch with a runner at first, full count, two down. Rebels looking for a walk-off, 6-6 game. Udermark waiting, Alba from the stretch. Kicks and delivers. Swing and a miss, struck him out on a 93 fastball. Went after him, challenged him, and got him. And the Rebels come up empty again. No runs, one hit, no errors, and one man left. We go to the 14th inning. It's still 6-6. This is Rebel Baseball from Learfield.
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0: Well, we head to the 14th inning of this baseball game. It's 6-6. Arizona State's got 10 hits, Ole Miss 12 hits. Both of them had opportunities to win this here at the end. It just hadn't worked out. Inning, top of the order, though, for Arizona State. Yeah, you go back and you look. We've been able to kind of deal with them in the recent innings. Harrison, the left-handed hitter against Hudson Calhoun, still on the mound. Harrison, his first pitch, breaking ball away for ball one. Contreras and Toyga with Smaldino batting if one reaches. You're looking at 28 home runs, 19 home runs, 18 home runs, 16 home runs. And these four guys, breaking ball over for a strike and a count 1-1. Look ahead to the bottom of the 14th. The Rebels will start with Romine. One ball, one strike to Hairston. Strike two. 89 cutter. Started outside, came out, nipped the outer edge. Hairston didn't like it. He thought that one missed. One ball, two strikes to Hairston. A lot of folks hanging in there with us in the stands. Ground ball right back to Calhoun. He gloves it, runs to first, underhand toss to Romine for the out. That ball was hit hard, too. 102 off the bat. The amazing part, Hindu, is the Nebraska folks that are still here. You see them? Just, you know, here and there, a few little Nebraska folks grinning like possums. They know that, hey, just keep on playing. We'll stay with you.
1: Well, we are 1 minute from 1 o'clock in the morning.
0: Yep. One down, and here is Contreras. First pitch low for ball one. Calhoun has the signal, his 1-0 to Contreras. Swung on and fouled back over the roof to our right for strike one. One ball, one strike. The loser of this game has to play at 2 o'clock today. That'll be here before you know it. Hindu, we need to spend the night at the press box if that happens. We got to win this thing. We don't want that to happen. Cutter away, misses low for ball two. 2-1 to Contreras. Lou Contreras with a couple of home runs in this game. He's got 19 on the year. He also has a single. Last two times, though, struck out swinging on full count pitches. The 2-1. Swing and a miss. Chased a high fastball for strike two. 2-2.
1: Yeah, probably ball three, but
0: yeah.
1: He was guessing fastball. Just ain't a little too over-amped up right there.
0: And the 2-2 pitch. That one's hit up the middle off the glove of Calhoun. Grabbed by Decker. He fires to first for the out. Two away. Wow, that'll be a 1-4-3 for the second out of the inning. Both those balls were scorched up the middle. That one about 96 off the bat.
1: Yeah, I think Dom, I think we had him played in the right spot anyway, but nonetheless, two outs.
0: Brad, did you go to the 7 overtime game with Arkansas and Ole Miss in football?
1: Unfortunately.
0: It feels the same way, right?
1: when they flipped it back on
0: nobody
1: fourth
0: could
1: and
0: stop the other team. This one is nobody.
1: Oh, you're talking about the 7 overtime.
0: Overtime with Arkansas and Ole Miss.
1: Thought you were talking about the 4th and 25.
0: No, that was a nightmare. Swing and a miss for strike one. Toyo with a huge cut. He was trying to end it right there. He's got a home run in the game. 0-1 to Toyo. 6-6 game. Two down. Calhoun's trying to get it to the bottom of the 14th. Still the same score. Wines, kicks, and delivers. Slider low for ball one. One ball, one strike. Here's the tip of the hat to Elliott and Hooks. Also Hooks and Calhoun. Mm-hmm. Man, what an effort they've had tonight. These are three of our best guys, and we're having to use them here in game one thoroughly. This one's fouled back for strike two. One ball, two strikes. Top of the 14th, two outs, nobody on. The first two guys hit it right back to Hudson Calhoun. 1-2 to Toyga. And his pitch. Ground ball foul, first base side. Calhoun's approaching 50 pitches. He's at 48 right now.
1: I think you can get some extension with him, obviously.
0: Yeah.
1: You know, he's going to be had a chance to be a starter early in the season. I think he's probably conditioned to give you a few more.
0: And he could have very well been that all year for us, too, no doubt. 1-2, and a pitch. Swing and a miss. He struck him out. Let's see, they're going to peel to third. No, the home plate umpire did it. He said he couldn't hold up, and 1-2-3 go the Sun Devils, their top three hitters. Big strikeout there for Hudson Calhoun, his third. No runs, no hits, no errors, and nobody left. Bottom of the 14th, the Rebels get another chance. We'll be back. 6-6 game on the Ole Miss Radio Network.
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0: Alba back on the mound for Arizona State. What an outstanding outing he has had at this point. He'll face Romine, Becetta, and Federico. Somebody gets aboard, it would be Randall, as the Arizona State Sun Devils and the Ole Miss Rebels are tied at 6-6 going into the bottom of the 14th. I just got a fist bump from one of the fans. They appreciate the work we're putting in here, Hindu. Hey, do we get overtime? I'm just curious. I mean, Dave Pulaski is like 2 o'clock back home, right?
1: Yeah, interesting thing. How much does Alba have left in the tank, too, David? He's at 65 pitches.
0: He's been good, hasn't he? Luke Romine, 0-for-2 with two strikeouts. We'll try to get it started here in the bottom of the 14th. He had a chance to win it a couple of times. Left-handed hitter against a right-handed pitcher. Takes the first pitch, breaking ball right down the middle for strike one. Alba, ready and delivers. That one skips under dirt away for ball one. One ball, one strike. I went back and looked. I think he's got, what, 4 strikeouts, Alba? So he's been kind of more of an out-eater. Instead
1: 5.
0: Of, oh, has he got 5?
1: He's got
0: okay.
1: 5.
0: He's got more than I thought. 5 strikeouts. 1-1. A little bit low on a breaking ball for ball two. 2-1 to Romine. 6-6 game, bottom of the 14th. Rebels need a run to win it. 2-1 to Romine. Fastball strike. Wow, I don't know about that one. That looked to be up. 2-2 to Romine. He's got to be aggressive at the plate here. 2-2. Low for ball three, full count. I'll be honest with you, that pitch looked better than the one before. I think we're even. How would you like to be there calling home plate for all this? Donnie Smith overall has done a really, really nice job. He's caught 1 million pitches. Full count to Romine. Swung on, lined foul at the first base side. 83 breaking ball, and he's a little early on it. Payoff pitch again from Alba. We had a second seventh-inning stretch, in fact, here at the ballpark. Full count. Low ball four. Nice at-bat for Luke Romine, and the foul ball there made him throw another one, and so Luke is able to reach.
1: Well, and I go back to it, David. How much does he have, Alba, have left in the tank? His second walk, but one of them was kind of that intentional one to Judd.
0: Yeah. Here's Bassetta. And his pitch. Outside ball one. Tristan Bassetta. One for six with a two-run homer in the third. It was a monster shot, but nothing else to show. He could end it here. Romine with the lead. Inside ball two. 2-0 to Bassetta. He should see a pretty good pitch here. Arizona State 6, Ole Miss 6. Bottom of the 14th. Runner first, no outs. With a leadoff walk, bite him. Here's the pitch. Strike on the outer edge. 2-1. 90 fastball. His velocity's definitely come down. But gosh, he's been battling. 75 pitches for Alba. Fifth pitcher to come in, Jaden
1: there's
0: Alba.
1: There's nobody in that Arizona State bullpen.
0: 2-1 to Bassetta. Low inside ball, 3-1. He has the appearance of being out of gas. Am I wishful thinking or is that true?
1: No, keep wishing it, DK.
0: Yeah, keep wishing and hoping, huh? Bassetta with a 3-1 pitch coming. On the way. Wow, fastball right down the gut for strike two. I don't know why he didn't pull the trigger on that one. 91 fastball. Full count now to Bassetta. Maybe he's trying to force him to throw that second strike. Full count pitch. He just walked Romine on a full count. Pitch to Bassetta. Runner goes. It's inside. He missed ball four, and the Rebels have the first two aboard.
1: And I tell you what I like, David. I like getting Romine's in motion right there. It may have thrown Alba off just enough to not be able to locate a strike.
0: How many bunts does Federico have?
1: This year?
0: Yeah.
1: Two sacrifices.
0: Two!
1: He needs tied, three. He is tied for the team lead.
0: I know you want one, right? Slow walk to the mound, Coach Bloomquist. Gosh, you just get to the point. We wear red and blue glasses, so we don't want them to win. But if you're just a fan of this game, you're going to feel for who loses. Because, I mean, these two teams have laid it on the line, put everything out there. Forget about tomorrow. We're trying to win this one. You know, you burned a lot of pitchers. Both teams have done that. And, I mean, it's going to be a couple of days before you can get, you know, Calhoun back if you can get him back in 2 days.
1: Yep.
0: And a Hooks. Taylor Rabe needs to be really good for the Rebels tomorrow, whatever game we're in. But, man, what an effort. And Arizona State's done exactly what they said they would do. They've used their top-line pitchers. So has Ole Miss, knowing how big this one is. Federico, the switch hitter, will bat left-handed against the right-handed pitcher. In at third base is Rolig. He's expecting a bunt.
1: Yeah, and Hayden's got to make him field it, David. You got to bunt this ball to the third baseman. Smaldino at first is going to crash when Hayden squares around. Got to make the third baseman field it.
0: First and second, no outs. Rebels trying to win it at the bottom of the 14th. Here's the pitch. He bunts it foul at the plate. They had the first baseman charging and the third baseman charging.
1: Well,
0: the reason you hit it at the third base is nobody would cover third.
1: Yeah, the bad thing was they kind of deked. Of course, Luke Romine doesn't have a lot of playing time, and the shortstop deked like they were going to pick him off, and he went back to second base.
0: Oh, no.
1: He's got to trust his third base coach and get a good secondary.
0: 0-1 to Federico. Corners in again. See if he's still bunting. Squares to bunt. Bunts it foul. Third base side. He's down 0-2 in the count. Wow. All right, just get the game-winning hit. What do you think?
9: I think you keep it on.
0: He's three for his last three as far as swinging it. Single, single, double. After going 0 for 3 to start the game, he is now 3 for 6. He's hitting .500 in the game, Indy.
9: I think you keep it on.
0: First and second, no outs. 0-2 to Federico. The pressure will be on if he doesn't get this one down. And a pitch. He is swinging away and takes it up and away for ball one. One ball, two strikes. Good location for all because you just don't know. Is it still on? Is it not? I'm ahead 0-2. I'm going to give him one that he absolutely cannot bunt. And so he threw one up and away. Now he realizes that he was not trying to bunt there.
1: Smaldino still playing in at first base, though.
0: Yep, yep. Third baseman dropping back now. 1-2 to Federico. Swings and fouls that one back. Got the breaking ball and fouled it straight back.
1: Yeah, he got a good pitch to hit, too, David. Regardless, if you'd love for him to go ahead and get the base hit and walk it off, but if he could hit a fly ball deep enough to
0: tag and move, that would work as
1: a
0: bunt.
1: Yeah, you just need a productive at bat.
0: Are we begging now? We are begging, aren't we? One ball, two strikes to Federico. And a pitch. Low. Good block up there by the catcher, Briggs. That was down, tough one down low, and he's able to block it up. Two balls, two strikes to Federico. Outfield playing mid-depth. A deep one would end it, too, as they've got to throw to the plate. Two balls, two strikes to Federico. Swung on and fouled away third base side and out of play. Luke Romine out at second base, Bassetta at first. The one that matters is Luke. Two balls, two strikes to Federico. And a pitch. Big bouncer right side. That's going to be caught by the second baseman. Throws to first, not in time. He had to fall on the ground, did Contreras. And from his back, he hopped it to first base, but Federico beat it out. That'll be an infield single, and the bases are loaded with no outs. Hit number 13 for the Rebels. Hey, ducks on the pond, Hindu.
1: Well, here comes the fifth infielder again, David.
0: They're going to do it again.
1: Well, they have no choice.
0: 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So back in to play in the infield is Dominic Longo as he comes in from the center field spot, gets a infielder's glove. Same situation, same guy. It's Randall with the bases loaded, but no outs this time.
1: Got to get a pitch up. Something you can drive in the outfield.
0: And a pitch. Swung on, ground ball, right side! Base hit! Rebels walk it off! 7-6. See you later today.
1: Man, what a ball.

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1: 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Walk-off base hit from Braden Randall, a veteran left-handed hitter. Slipped it through the infield. This time they couldn't come up with it, and the Rebels get the 7-6 win. And we're going to have our post-game talk with Coach Bianco and players coming up. It's presented by our friends at Regions Bank, and he's got a couple of players, Brad does, with also Coach Bianco here shortly. What an excellent win. Hudson Calhoun, by the way, gets the victory in the game for the Rebels. And we're going to try to talk to him shortly. Let's check in with Brad. Who you got, Brad?
2: Yeah, we're going to talk to obviously a lot of heroes in this one tonight, right, Walker? But let's look at your numbers. Five and a third, three hits, two runs, two walks, four strikeouts. You threw 75 pitches tonight, career high in innings pitched. And I had to keep marking it out because we kept running you back out there. And just a tremendous performance. And we won't have to go into detail about yours. Just talk about this win for this ball club tonight.
3: Oh, it was huge. You know, just getting out there, getting a big win, you know, showing that we really can do it. And, you know, we have the talent. And so, I mean, it was just awesome by Hunt starting us off and then, you know, Huddy finishing it. So, I mean, from a great

0: group effort, and then the offense there finished off at the end. So
1: yeah, it was a terrific game. Go enjoy this one. Obviously, luckily we don't have a quick turnaround, but we got to show up tomorrow night ready to go. But terrific outing tonight.
0: Thank you. Thanks so much.
2: That was Walker Hooch. Going to visit with a walk-off hitter here.
1: That's him. Braden, obviously one of the biggest moments in your career as an Ole Miss Rebel, but just kind of take us through the mindset and take us through that last at-bat to walk it off.
3: So, you know, I had a feeling it was going to come to me to that point. It came to me one time, and they got me that time, and I just was trying to be relentless. Do it for the team. Credit to the pitchers tonight. You know, they put up so many zeros to keep us in the game, and some of the times we didn't even deserve it as hitters. But the pitchers, credit to them. Hudson Calhoun was resilient, and Hooks coming in, and then also Elliott keeping us in the game as well. You know, I just saw a good pitch to swing at first pitch, and I put a good swing on it.
1: Well, what was the pitch? Take us through that one pitch from Alba.
3: It was a curveball, and he's been throwing me curveballs all night.
1: Well, you put a good swing on it, and obviously it's a good feeling to walk it off. And, man, that four-and-a-half-hour game, it's got to be a good feeling. Congrats on a really good swing.
3: I appreciate it. Thank you.
2: 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We're going to visit with Coach Mike Bianco.
1: Well, Coach, that was a heavyweight battle. Over 4.5 hours, and the board doesn't do it justice, really. But let's talk about the three guys you ran out there tonight and how gutsy all three of those guys were for you.
4: They really were, you know, and that's a really good offense, you know, in that other dugout, and one of the best in the country. And, you know, a couple C&I hits, you know, and some bad fortune for Hunter early. Then the two-hole guy gets a hold of a changeup. But, you know, he hung in there, you know, and he got us, you know, to the sixth inning, and that was the goal. We said, man, anything, you know, after five, we're going the hooks, because this game's too important. You know, to fight, somebody's going to fight their way through the loser's bracket, but man, it's really hard, and so you want to try to stay out of that, you know, as much you can. So we go to hooks, you know, much earlier than we normally would, and you know, again, you know, they're good, you know, and the two-hole guy gets another one, but he puts up a ton of zeros, and then of course Calhoun at the end, another really good arm. And yeah, you know, we talked about it all year, how good the bullpen is, and you know, certainly today you see that.
1: Well, DK talked about, he and I talked about it during the game, that in moments like this, your really good players have to perform. And obviously you got a lot of offense there from Judd early, Tristan with a huge home run, and then obviously Braden Randall with a big hit there in the 14th.
4: Yeah, and don't forget Furness, you know, and Federico, you know, had great at bats all night. And again, the guy that you were just talking to, Randall, who you know in those situations, he's a guy that moves the ball. You know, there's not many guys that on our team that you'd rather have up in that situation. And, you know, they had five infielders. He almost got one through the first time. They make a hell of a play, but then he gets one through the second time. So just proud of our guys. You know, now we got to rest up, get ready for tomorrow night.
1: Congratulations on the win, Coach.
4: Thank you.
2: Mike Bianco joining us as well. Got to have a smile on his face. But, you know, I think, too, sometimes we undersell our coaches, Brad, that the focus that both the Arizona State dugout had and the Ole Miss dugout had, you know, in their coaches to say, okay, this guy does this guy did to, you know, manage this game, not only the head coaches but the assistant coaches. I mean, they left their hearts out there, too.
1: Yeah, they did, David, and you know, he explained it. Why don't you go to Hooks right there? It was the importance of this game, and,
2: right.
1: And Walter Hooks, he just gave you a gutsy performance. All three of those guys did, and I thought Hudson Calhoun was absolutely dominant against arguably one of the best offenses in the country. To hold, because we kept saying, oh, they're going to get back to the top of the lineup.
2: Right.
1: Well, they did at least three times there late in the game and couldn't scratch a run across. So credit to the pitchers. Bad as I hate to say it, credit to the pitchers tonight for absolutely getting it done and staying in the winner's bracket as we'll face Nebraska tomorrow night.
2: Well, your favorite play, though, was Randall, I know.
1: 100%. I mean, to walk it off, I mean, what a feeling. And you and I talked about it the first opportunity you had where that guy made a great play, that he was the right guy up there. We almost called it. I said, we're going to get a double and Randall's going to win it. They did us a favor, you know, threw us a wild pitch, and he was the right guy. And he made the adjustment, and when he had a chance to win it again, he didn't pass it up.
2: All right, Rebels get the win, 7-6. Stay tuned. Our postgame show will continue. Been up all night. It's a new day. You know, grab a cup of coffee, hang with us. We got the entire look at day one with Dave coming up here in a moment because everything's done. We were the last ones to do this. We'll look at the numbers this way. We'll play the game coming up as well as the Rebels knock off Arizona State 7-6. First time Ole Miss has defeated Arizona State. And both teams go into tomorrow with the Sun Devils playing at 2 o'clock, Ole Miss playing at 7. We'll have a 6:30 airtime against Nebraska. We'll continue with our postgame show shortly on the Ole Miss Radio Network.
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0: 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Braden Randall, the junior from Rockwall, Texas, won it for Ole Miss. And a pitch. Swung on, ground ball, right side! Base hit! Rebels walk it off! 7-6. See you later today. That's true. We will see you later today, but congratulations to Braden Randall for that. Hindu and I will be back to look at some more numbers for you, and then Dave's got the scoreboard coming up as Ole Miss wins 7-6 on the Ole Miss Radio Network.
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0: You know, there have been marathon games in the past where I've told people to call a backup phone number or to text us or hit us up on X, and I don't even have to say that. My phone is absolutely blown up. How about yours?
1: Yeah, it has.
0: I mean, it's been unbelievable. People that I know don't ever stay up this late or staying up. But nonetheless, congratulations to the Rebels. We're in the C Spire 10th inning show, brought to you in part by C Spire. 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And, you know, quick look at the numbers before we give it to Dave the rest of the way. But four hits for Federico. He had more than any other hitter on the two teams. You had a couple of guys with two hits, or three guys. Randall had two, Furness and Dom Decker. And for Arizona State, you got three hits out of Contreras, and Toigo got three hits, too. The home runs, you had Contreras hit two, Toigo hit one, Udermark and Becetta got one each as well. Six runs, 10 hits, one error for Arizona State. They strand nine. Ole Miss, 7 runs, 14 hits, no errors, 11 men left. Calhoun gets the win to go to 4-3. Alba takes the loss to drop to 3-3, no save. 7,564 on hand. 4 hours and 37 minutes to play this one. We're not going to recap it. But, Brad, I asked Brad during the break, I said, you know, you look at the number of hits, and they had 10 hits. We had 14. And so for a 14-inning game, 10 hits is not a lot.
1: No, it's not, David. When you really dive into it, this is a ball club in Arizona State that came in hitting 320 into this game. They went 10 for 49 for a 204 average in this game, and that's just a credit to Hunter and Walker and Hudson Calhoun. It just shows you kind of the resiliency those guys had to kind of try and navigate. It's hard to do. It's hard to navigate this lineup. They're an uber-talented offensive lineup, and we were able to do it when it mattered most in those late innings. And ultimately, thank goodness, Alba just kind of ran out of gas. But credit Luke Romine to start that inning with a walk, and then Becetta, and the rest is history. But, man, it was just two heavyweights. Nobody deserved to lose this ball game. Your heart's really go out to Arizona State. They played a heck of a baseball game, but in the end, just too much Ole Miss, and we'll play the host team tomorrow night at 7 o'clock.
0: Nebraska and Ole Miss, Taylor Ray will be on the hill for the Rebels. We look forward to that. Now, it's a pretty obvious statement that Taylor needs to go pretty deep. We need him to go pretty deep tomorrow. He's been fantastic lately.
1: Yeah, he's been terrific, David. And obviously, we'll still have some guys in that bullpen, and we'll talk about it tomorrow before the game. But, you know, I think the beauty of game one in San Diego State, they made Nebraska use some of their dudes too. So you know, I don't know that that Walker clearly won't be able to come back tomorrow, and I can't fathom Hudson can either, but we got plenty of arms to go game two. But you're right, we need a good Taylor Rabe to get us off and rolling, and obviously we need the offense to continue to put up some runs.
0: Ole Miss and Nebraska tomorrow night, and again we'll be on the air at 6:30. 7 o'clock will be the first pitch, pending weather or how long the first game runs, but there's a pretty good gap at 2 o'clock and 7 o'clock, so we hope that you'll tune in. We had some good Rebel fans here. I know it's a small number. We're so far away from home, but it was good to see them here. If you're thinking about coming, come on and join us. We'll look forward to game number two tomorrow evening. We're in our C Spire 10th inning show, brought to you in part by C Spire. 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The fun part of this time of year is just seeing all the games and some of the favorites struggling and some of the tight games like this one, 2-3. It's really a wonderful time of year for baseball and college baseball. And we just absolutely love it. So Dave Pulaski, although he's an hour, he's over in the Eastern time zone, we're going to make him stay up a little bit later. He's going to give you the total scoreboard and wrap things up for us. As Ole Miss wins 7-6 here in 14 innings, Dave's got you next on the Ole Miss Radio Network.
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0: Rebels outlast Arizona State in the opening round of this 2026 NCAA baseball tournament in the Lincoln Regional, and the Rebels will be going up against Nebraska tomorrow or later today, depending on how you want to look at things in the winner's bracket. Dave Pulaski inside the Learfield Network studios. Let's give you an update on what else is going on around the NCAA tournament on this very first day. We have had some exciting action, a couple of big surprises, and lots of great baseball as well throughout the country. And let's run it down alphabetically here in the Athens Regional. It was Liberty upending Boston College 4-3. The Flames scoring two runs in the top of the ninth inning, overcoming three solo homers by BC to come away with the victory. And Liberty moves on to the winner's bracket. They will take on the winner of Georgia or Long Island University. Right now, it appears to be Georgia up 15-1 when that game was suspended by weather in the sixth inning. So they will take the field at Foley Field tomorrow morning or this morning at 9 a.m. And they will conclude that game before LIU and BC will most likely end up playing in an elimination game to try and keep their seasons going. Meanwhile, in Atlanta, kind of the same story. You had number two Georgia Tech throttling Illinois Chicago, winning 22-5. The Yellow Jackets pounding seven home runs in that game. The nation's most dangerous offense, hitting over 350 as a team this year, and they have been bashing the ball all season long. Not a single player in their starting lineup batting below 315 this year, and Georgia Tech ends up cruising to the victory. They'll take on either Oklahoma or the Citadel. They didn't even try to start that game in Atlanta after the Georgia Tech game was done. They will play their game in its entirety tomorrow after being postponed. Also going on around the NCAA tournament today in Auburn at Plainsman Park, the number four national seed loses to the number four seed Milwaukee Panthers, a Milwaukee team that was 25-31 on the season, started the year 5-23, but Milwaukee ends up with a 13-8 victory. They actually jumped out to a 10-0 lead over the Tigers before Auburn tried to rally back. They came up short, and it'll be Auburn operating out of the loser's bracket in that one. Winner of NC State and UCF will be going up against Milwaukee. Right now, it's UCF with a 9-3 lead in the top of the eighth inning. That game being suspended by lightning around Plainsman Park. So right now, NC State trying to stay out of the loser's bracket. They're going to have to rally with just six outs to work with, and they trail UCF 9-3. In Austin, Texas, no problems with Holy Cross. The Longhorns win 19-1. They're going to take on in-state rival Tarleton State because the Texans were able to take down UC Santa Barbara 11-5 earlier today. So Texas and Tarleton State in the winner's bracket in Austin. Holy Cross and UCSB will meet with their seasons on the line. In Chapel Hill, 14-inning marathon at Boshimer Stadium between East Carolina and Tennessee. The Pirates end up rallying for a 7-3 win in that one. ECU scored a run in the top of the ninth to go up 2-1. Tennessee answered with a Henry Ford home run to force extra innings at 2-2. ECU scored a run in the top of the 13th. Tennessee responded with a run in the bottom of the 13th. And then the Pirates with four runs in the 14th inning to come away with the victory. And it'll be another in-state battle. East Carolina against North Carolina. The Tar Heels end up blanking VCU 8-0 behind impressive performances from Ryan Lynch, Walker McDuffie, and Matthew Mateus for the Tar Heels in that shutout victory. One of the top 10 teams in the nation in team ERA, continuing to get it done on the mound. Texas A&M outlasts Lamar 7-5. Cardinals ended up building a 5-0 lead before A&M was able to respond with seven unanswered runs in the final half of the game. And it'll be Texas A&M and Texas State in the winner's bracket at Bluebell Park. That's because the Bobcats were able to slip past USC 5-4. In Eugene, Washington State takes down Oregon State 3-2 as the Cougars are able to get a late run to come away with the victory there. And it'll be Washington State and Oregon, an old Pac-12 battle. The Ducks were able to dispose of Yale 14-2. Oregon State and Yale will meet in an elimination game tomorrow in Eugene. In Gainesville, number 10 Florida is able to edge Rider 8-7 as the Gators end up getting a walk-off homer from Brendan Lawson. And it'll be another in-state rivalry showdown at Condren Family Ballpark as Miami was able to take down Troy 10-5. The Trojans scored a pair of runs in the eighth inning to tie the game at five. Then in the bottom of the eighth inning, Hurricanes responded with 5 runs to come away with the victory. So it'll be Miami and Florida in the winner's bracket tomorrow, in Gainesville, Ryder and Troy in an elimination game tomorrow at Condren Family Ballpark. Little Rock ends up taking down number 9 seed Southern Miss 7-4. One of 4 national seeds to lose on the opening day of the tournament. Trojans move into the winner's bracket. They'll go up against Jacksonville State. The Gamecocks ended up pounding Virginia 15-7. And it'll be Jacksonville State and Little Rock in the winner's bracket at Pete Taylor Park. In Lawrence, Kansas hosting for the first time ever a regional. They win over Northeastern 6-3. And they'll take on Arkansas as the Razorbacks were able to pull away from Missouri State late for a 9-5 victory. Meanwhile, earlier today in Lincoln, it was Nebraska getting past South Dakota State 4-1. Tightly contested ball game between the two sides before the Cornhuskers tacked on a couple of runs in the 8th inning to come away with a victory. A pair of solo homers to end up with the win. So it'll be Ole Miss and Nebraska coming up tomorrow night, or on Saturday night at 7 p.m. with the pregame show beginning at 6:30. In L.A., the big shocker of the day, the number 1 national seed UCLA loses to St. Mary's. Jacob Johnson, a solo homer in the top of the 9th inning, lifting the Gales to that victory over the Bruins. The first number 1 overall seed to lose their NCAA tournament opening game since this current seeding format was adopted in 1999. It'll be St. Mary's and Cal Poly. The Mustangs took down Virginia Tech 6-2. It'll be Virginia Tech and UCLA meeting in an elimination game at Jackie Robinson Stadium tomorrow to try and extend their season. Kentucky is able to outlast Wake Forest 6-5 as the Wildcats were able to get a late run to top the Demon Deacons. They'll face off against West Virginia in Morgantown. No problems for the Mountaineers. They win 10-1. Kentucky and West Virginia will go head-to-head tomorrow in the winner's bracket. In Starkville, Mississippi State, a 10-1 win over Lipscomb. The Bulldogs will take on Cincinnati as the Bearcats were able to roll past Louisiana 12-2. In Tallahassee, another national seed goes down. Number 10 national seed, Florida State, falls against St. John 6-5. The Red Storm end up getting a 9th inning run to come away with the victory over the Seminoles. Knowles placed in the loser's bracket, and it'll be Florida State and Coastal Carolina in an elimination game tomorrow. That's because the MAC champion, Northern Illinois, were able to come away with a 12-10 victory over Coastal. So I don't think too many people had the Seminoles and the Chanticleers meeting up in an elimination game tomorrow at Dick Houser Stadium, but that's the way that one's going to be. St. John's and Northern Illinois will meet in the winner's bracket. And finally, in Tuscaloosa, USC Upstate, a winner over Oklahoma State, 8-5. The Big South champion ends up with a victory over the Cowboys, and Alabama throttled Alabama State, winning 21-3. They pounded several home runs in that ball game, so it'll be Bama and USC Upstate in the winner's bracket tomorrow at Sewell Thomas Stadium. Oklahoma State and Alabama State will meet in an elimination game. We'll take one final timeout. When we come back, we'll wrap things up on the C Spire 10th Inning Show, brought to you in part by C Spire. 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
0: With their victory over South Dakota State in their opener, the top seed is 43-15 on the season as they host their first regional since 2008. So be sure to tune in. Pre-game show beginning at 6:30 with the first pitch coming up from Haymarket Park, scheduled currently for 7 p.m. from Lincoln. So that's going to do it for us. On behalf of David Kalman, Brad Henderson, I'm Dave Pulaski. Thanks so much for tuning in. Again, your final score in 14 innings. The Ole Miss Rebels with a 7-6 victory in the NCAA tournament opener against Arizona State, advancing to the winner's bracket. Enjoy the rest of your night or morning, as the case may be, and we will talk to you very soon as we continue from the Lincoln Regional. Enjoy the rest of your night and morning, and as always, hotty toddy.
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16: Appears how she needs to appear to the individual.
17: To the individual. West of the Rockies, Dusty's with us in Northern California. Hi, Dusty.
18: Hey there. Thanks for taking my call. I hardly ever call in, but I just had to this time.
17: Gotcha. Go ahead.
18: So I really appreciate what you're saying, Walter. I didn't catch your last name, but I'm definitely going to check out some of your books.
17: Walter Bosley is his name, Dusty.
18: Bosley, all right. I'm writing it down now. So, boy, I want to try to make this quick, too. There's a lot I could say. Gentlemen, wouldn't you agree that Carl Jung would say most likely that the dark side has to do with our unconscious, our subconscious, which we're not conscious of, and that we need the dark to see the light? If it was light all the time, we'd be blinded, right? But we wouldn't be able to see the stars other than our star, the sun. And if we're going to talk about, so I want to try to slow down also so people can take this in. I have friends from every different religion. Wherever there's love, I'm there. And, George, you were good friends with, what's her name, Paglini, right? And you know that all witches aren't bad. And what I would call really evil, and I respect Catholicism, I have friends who are Catholic, witch burning. You know, burning people at the stake. I'd never heard of witches doing that or Hecate doing that. And we might call a goddess evil if she does the same thing that some gods that we respect, including Jehovah. I had a dream about Sophia, the goddess of wisdom. And I'm also a singer and a songwriter, and I named a band called, I named it Sophia's Circle. And I think this story that I'm about to tell you, it's very quick. I used to tell it.
17: You got 1 minute left, Dust.
18: Oh, okay. Well, so you know the story about the Garden of Eden, and it was all this perfect place, but don't eat of the tree of knowledge, and then Eve got in trouble, and it all, they got kicked out. Well, Sophia came down and said to Jehovah, and I do believe this is, why is it, Gnostic story. What do you think you're doing telling people there, thou shalt have no other God beside you? What about your mother? What about your grandmother? What about me? And what are you doing telling them they can't eat from my tree of knowledge? Who do you think you are? Okay? So I'm putting a tone on it, right? But but these are all things from older religions. Also the Garden of Eden and the tree of knowledge, where it was all ancient goddess religions. And I could say a whole lot more about this, but I think you just said I only have like a minute or something, so I probably maybe ought to let it go then.
17: All right, your thoughts, Walter, as we wrap things up?
16: I think she gets, you know, what I'm trying to say, and I like what she further elaborated on what I was trying to say with the reference to Jung, that yes, it as well as our shadow self, it is our unconscious, and you need to go in the dark to be able to see light, right? So it's a necessary part of the process, and it's not as scary as people think. It's made to be scary by the priesthood, which has to perpetuate its own existence.
17: All right, let's hope that you're right about Hecate, and she is benevolent. We're going to come back in a moment with Open Lines on Coast to Coast. Anything goes.
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0: I can tell you that there's a lot of people talking, Department of Labor, Department of Agriculture, Department of Homeland Security, talking about options. Nothing's been settled.
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2: There were betting lines on high school football last night. 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High school sports, the Little League World Series, having betting lines. We need to put our foot down and say, okay, enough is enough.
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4: Why? 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
2: These are the highlighted bullets, my highlights. The Hormuz Strait must immediately open, no tolls. Enriched material, sometimes referred to as nuclear dust, will be unearthed by the United States.
1: Fox's Peter Ducey, the president demanding Iran abandon its nuclear ambitions. The Carolina Hurricanes advance to the Stanley Cup Final, eliminating the Montreal Canadiens.
3: Carolina wins it 6-1 to win the series 4-1. They will face the Vegas Golden Knights in the Stanley Cup Final, which begins on Tuesday in Raleigh.
1: Fox's Tony Genualdo. Another U.S. strike on a suspected narco-terrorist boat in the Eastern Pacific. 3 people were killed. 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
4: Get the news that matters to Mississippi on Middays with Gerard Gibbert. 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
7: I'm Michelle Pulido.
8: Which I thought I was done.
7: Drake is making Billboard history. The rapper now holds the top 3 spots on the Billboard 200 simultaneously with his 3 new albums, Iceman, Habibti, and Maid of Honor, all released May 15th. It's the first time any artist has held numbers 1, 2, and 3 on the chart at the same time in the history of the Billboard 200, which dates back to 1956. Iceman at number 1 also gives Drake his 15th chart-topping album, moving him ahead of Jay-Z for the most number ones among solo male artists. Beartooth frontman Caleb Shomo has come out as gay while still married to his wife of 14 years. In a lengthy statement, Caleb wrote in part, "There's been a lot of speculation surrounding my personal life," adding, "I am a proudly gay man." Caleb's wife also took to Instagram, admitting the past few months have been, quote, disorienting. That's Fox Rocks on Fox News.
9: I'm Chad Pergram with the Speaker's Lobby. GOP efforts to eliminate a host of Democratic House seats across the South is squeezing the Democrats' quest to reclaim control of the House. In short, the playing field is shrinking. Still, Democrats believe they can seize the House. Quote, "There are 45 districts in play that we've identified as opportunities to flip in this upcoming midterm election," said House Minority Leader Hakeem Jeffries. Democrats believe they'll run up the scoreboard in California, pluck off a couple of Republicans in Arizona and Colorado, maybe one in Utah, take a few in Texas after redistricting there, make a play for a seat in Montana, win a seat or two in Pennsylvania, and claim 2 seats in Virginia. Remember that Democrats just need a net gain of 3 seats to secure the House majority. However, that blue wall might not hold in New England this time around. Republicans stand a good chance of flipping the seat held by moderate Democrat Jared Golden, who is retiring in Maine. Former Republican Maine Governor Paul LePage is now running. LePage will be 78 if he wins, the oldest freshman in congressional history. With the Speaker's Lobby, Chad Pergram, Fox.
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2: I don't have to tell you things are bad. Everybody knows things are bad. It's a depression. Everybody's out of work or scared of losing their job. The dollar buys a nickel's worth. Banks are going bust. Shopkeepers keep a gun under the counter. Punks are running wild in the street, and there's nobody anywhere who seems to know what to do, and there's no end to it. We know the air is unfit to breathe and our food is unfit to eat. We sit watching our TVs while some local newscaster tells us that today we had 15 homicides and 63 violent crimes, as if that's the way it's supposed to be. We know things are bad, worse than bad. They're crazy. It's like everything everywhere is going crazy, so we don't go out anymore. We sit in the house, and slowly the world we're living in is getting smaller, and all we say is, please, at least leave us alone in our living rooms. Let me have my toaster and my TV and my steel-belted radios, and I won't say anything. Just leave us alone. Well, I'm not going to leave you alone. I want you to get mad. I don't want you to protest. I don't want you to riot. I don't want you to write to your congressman because I wouldn't know what to tell you to write. I don't know what to do about the depression and the inflation and the Russians and the crime in the street. All I know is that first, you've got to get mad. You've got to say, I'm a human being. My life has value. So, I want you to get up now. I want all of you to get up out of your chairs. I want you to get up right now and go to the window, open it, and stick your head out and yell, I'm as mad as hell, and I'm not going to take this anymore!
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0: And welcome back to the open line portion of Coast to Coast. George Norrie with you. It's great to be with you. Been quite a couple weeks, hasn't it? Let's go to the phones. Bill is truck driving in Oregon. Hey, Bill, go ahead.
1: Oh, hey, George. Hey, my overall topic is disclosure and Mandela effect, okay? I know it's a big topic, but I'll be quick. I just want to throw something out there for you to consider.
0: All right.
1: Look, all right, you know how like Mandela effect involves time, all right, or the perception of time.
0: Perception.
1: And I've noticed you've got a lot of guests. They talk about various things. They talk about even Mandela effect without really mentioning time. And I get it because it's sort of hard to prove or disprove. But in 1991, it's happening to me again now. When I try to go to sleep, right before I go into REM sleep, I hear this loud bang and it wakes me up. And it's happening again now. And, all people perceive things differently. Like some people are good at weather. I'm not so great at weather. Like some people, you'll have two people that live in the same place and both will swear, you know, they've lived there their whole lives. One will swear the weather's getting hotter. The other will swear that, it's always been that way or whatever, you know, whatever the case may be. But what I am good at is language. And here's something, or the English language specifically. Right? And here's what I've noticed. Like, I'll give you an example of what I think we're in a Mandela effect right now. And then I'll give you an example of one that has passed.
0: Okay.
1: One right now is the word forward with the R, F-O-R-W-A-R-D. All right. Forward. That word is going away right before us. People are saying faux word without the R. All right. And I think that word is going away. And when it goes away, every dictionary, every AI, every database will not show that word. And everyone will say that I'm crazy. And I'll give you the example of one that's already happened. The word surreal. The word surreal used to not exist in my memory. All right. But you can go ahead, Google it, Oxford Dictionary. It doesn't matter. Surreal is definitely a word now, and it's commonly used, but it was not a word. And I think this is an example of a space-time distortion, and I think it's also maybe indicative of, you know, of the imminent disclosure, because I think these ETBIs, these extraterrestrial biological entities, as I call them, I think they have a perception of time that is certainly different than ours, maybe beyond ours, okay?
0: How did you key in on those two words, Bill?
1: Because, and again, it's just my thing. All right, there's a line in Star Trek. Remember, he goes, we have a boatload of trainees. How are they going to react under real pressure if we go on active service? And Spock says, as with all living things, each according to their gifts. Well, my gift, I guess, if you want to call it that, is specificity in the English language. All right. Like, I mean, I just remember things in English. And, you know, and again, I want to emphasize English because most of the world really doesn't speak English. Okay. And I think the majority of people speak Mandarin Chinese because of the population. All right. The population is so much bigger. And the thing is I just know surreal was not a word before 1991.
0: It's a big word now. It's a big word now. Now, how does that tie into the Mandela effect?
1: Because it's changing. It's space-time discontinuity, a space-time incongruency. It's like, and this is what I'm saying, when we pass through it, just listen, George. You're like, okay, this guy's driving me nuts. No, George, it's easy. Listen to any television show, any news broadcast. People are saying, they're not conscious of it, but they are saying faux word without the R.
0: All right, I'm going to have to listen for that. Thanks, Bill. Drive carefully. Next up, let's go to Adam in Pascagoula, Mississippi. Welcome to the program. Hello, Alan. Adam.
2: Hey, George. My question is about wrestling. And my question is, what kind of symbolism?

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1: Watch wrestling when I was a kid. I hadn't been watched about in the God knows how many years. What's your point, though? What do you think?
2: Well, you say, like, so much symbolism, and there's so many ex-wrestlers in the business, and, you know, and maybe there's something there, you know?
1: Do you think wrestling is real or fake?
2: I think the hits and the moves are real, the injuries are real, but the business is serious. It's about money, and I believe the money is real.
1: Oh, the money's very real indeed, and the wrestlers are in great shape. They're good athletes. I think the bouts are already determined. They've already worked that out. The hits are worked out. They practice. But, I mean, these are real wrestlers. These are tough guys and gals. Trust me, you don't want to be in the middle of a ring with any of them. Let's go to Joe in Monterey, California. Hey, Joe, go ahead.
3: Well, I guess I'm back.
1: You made it. You're one of the few.
3: No, I wanted to talk about how complex the universe is, but I think I should just narrow it down to talk about how complex people are and they don't know it. People might be doing things on the astral plane, another life, if you will, maybe a greater life at that. And they may not be conscious. They don't write down their dreams. They don't practice anything spiritual to wake up in their dreams. But they could be doing some incredible things. I know people that are they're musicians on the astral, but they're not a musician in the physical world. There are people that do all kinds of healing work on the astral, and they're not a healer in this world. So I was wondering, George, what do you think that you may be doing, or maybe people that you have talked to, and they said, oh, well, I had this incredible dream, I was doing this and doing that. They may be actually doing this in the physical somewhat, but mostly in the astral.
1: What do you think deja vu is, Joe?
3: Okay, that's interesting. We have a higher self. So the physical scientists will say, or the parapsychologist, very physical scientist, says that there is a nerve ending in the base of the spine, in the base of the brain, that vibrates, and you can have two thoughts or at the same time, or at least a thought ahead of itself. I think that because there's a part of us that's beyond time and space, and people know this. They've done things that are like time travel. They may be in a situation where that part of them kicks in, and they remember doing the very thing that they're doing again. That's one way of fortune telling. When a fortune teller goes into a trance state, they could advance themselves and focus on an event for the person that they're working with and give them information. They could also channel their higher self and get information. We are very, very complex, George, and we should work on ourselves so we can inherit what we already have.
1: See, I think, though, that things like deja vu, Joe, are coming from other lands that we might exist in another plane, another existence, and we've already gone through it, and we remember it because we're the same person. Very conceivable. It's a weird feeling. First-time caller Ron is with us in Huntington, California. Hey, Ronald, go ahead.
4: Hi, George. I have an explanation for deja vu for you.
1: Okay, I'd love to hear it.
4: Okay, first thing, I got to start with a little background. The world we see, perceive, is assembled in our spiritual body at a point called the assemblage point, like in our midsection, and it's connected to our physical body. And as we're dreaming at night when we're asleep, that assemblage point becomes dislodged and shifts around. And I kind of explain that by sort of like,

0: like an old reel-to-reel movie where you're seeing photos and all of a sudden it stops on one scene and that lights up that scene. And then it moves on again. It starts up again, and that's why we shift around during our dreams.
1: Good point.
0: Okay, so during a deja vu, we advance to a point in the future, and we stop at that point and see that time period and live through that event. And then later on, when we wake up, we don't remember any of it. We go back to our natural position, or assemblage point returns to its natural position. We forget about it. And then later on, when we're actually caught up to that moment in time, we're living it in real time, and now all of a sudden we remember that we already been through this, and we get deja vu, and that's because we have been through it in our dream.
1: Now, something tells me that's not why you called, though.
0: That is why I called.
1: How'd you know I was going to talk about deja vu so quickly?
0: Well, I didn't tonight, but I've been wanting to call to give my explanation for that because you asked this question a while back.
1: You're clairvoyant. Thanks, Ron. Appreciate it. Next up, Don in Alberta, Canada is with us on the international line. Hey, Donald.
2: Hi, George.
1: Hey, Ben.
2: Your guest that was you're talking about, another word you missed is ask. You said it correctly, but if you watch a lot of movies and stuff or go online, it's ask, not ask. Like act, like the A-X-E instead of A-S-K. But for your last guest, he was talking about ravens. Those things are absolutely the smartest animal I've seen, and they just raise absolute havoc with the farming industry. The only way you'll catch them doing stuff is if you put up a trail cam or a video camera. I've watched them sneak into the duck pen, climb up the side of the wall with an egg, and fly out on the road and eat it. Or it's another time where it's campsite, and there was a box, three boxes of Oreo cookies. They cleaned them all up along with a bunch of other food in about 1 hour with people just like, I don't know, a couple hundred yards away. But they're really sneaky. But bird flu took them out. I haven't seen a raven in about since last year now. I've seen a couple crows, but that's about it. Other comment is for Iran. The alternative news that you get online is completely different than the mainstream media. So how can they keep a lid on it so well?
1: Good question, my friend. Good question indeed. All I know is get your news from us, folks. We get it from all different sources, and we give you our interpretation of what is going on. Jimmy in Raleigh, North Carolina. Go ahead, Jimmy. Welcome to the program.
3: Hi, George. Last night I called suggesting Richard Gonzalez asking the telepathy tapes folks
1: to see if
3: any of them can help decode the petroglyphs. And a couple of hours later, I saw a YouTube video saying that Dahlia Hessen, autistic Dahlia, appeared on the show on Tuesday night.
1: That's right.
3: And Dahlia Burgoyne, I guess, had an autistic daughter who was a participant in the experiments of the telepathy tapes documentary.
1: Lidu, so L-I-D-U is the daughter.
3: I don't know her name, but on the tape that I know that she's part of the telepathy tapes documentary. And so next time you talk to Dahlia, you can ask about the Hill, H-I-L-L, which is a place in the astral realm that there are thousands of them hang out there to make friends or learn from there. And some of them might read hieroglyphs or petroglyphs. So I don't know if it's a coincidence or synchronicities or something, but I just want you to, you might see her at the contact in the deserts conference, that might be something for you to ask her.
1: And there are no coincidences, Jimmy. Everything happens for a reason. You know that.
3: Yeah.
1: So you've been a listener for a long time?
3: Not really. I've been busy with work, so just recently I got some time and stay up late, so in the last year or two or so.
1: Okay, well, yeah. Good for you. Stay with us. We like you. Jimmy in Raleigh, North Carolina. Next up, let's go to Vaughn in Beaumont, Texas, east of the Rockies. Vaughn, go for it.
4: Hello, George. I want to touch on what they were speaking about, deja vu. I think that it's, during sleep that you sort of ingrain certain neural pathways in the present tense during sleep.
1: Do you think there are events that have already happened in our lives?
4: No, I think it's ingrained during sleep, the neural pathways in that present tense. And then in the present tense that you experience it, you're retracing those pathways that already been ingrained. But anyway, I want to move away from that, for the reason I called. And then I would like to also touch on heart disease. With the Secrets of Sierra Sounds with Ron Moorhead, you don't have that on YouTube anymore. I had so many comments behind my transcription of what was being actually said. I had the normal version, snippets of the normal version that was...
1: I don't know why they took that off. But Vaughn, stay with us. I'll come back and get your other comments in just a moment. We'll be back in a moment with more Open Lines right here on Coast to Coast AM.
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0: And welcome back, George Norrie. Let's go back to open lines east of the Rockies. We were talking with Vaughn in Beaumont, Texas. Hello, Vaughn.
1: Yes. I left off talking about, you know, the Bigfoot deal there, but I'm going to move on to what I really called about the heart disease. The cause of heart disease was discovered by Dr. Linus Pauling and Dr. Rath Mathias. They followed up on research that was done by a Canadian Dr. Willis. They discovered that carnivorous animals, animals that eat meat don't produce, they produce their own vitamin C, you know, because they don't eat vegetables and stuff, so they produce it, right. The liver produces it. Now, the research led to the areas where there's a plaque in the arteries the most that causes heart disease is like in the aorta. That's where the artery from the heart kind of takes a U-turn, and the pressure from the ejection fraction, the blood pressure that's coming out of the heart, it hits up against that arch. And if you don't have a strong enough lining, which is called the endothelium, it ruptures that lining, and when that happens, your liver, well, anytime you're low on vitamin C, your liver produces something called apolipoprotein A.
0: How do you know so much about the heart, Lamon?
1: Well, I study about vitamins and stuff. But I wanted to really get, I'm going to speak a little faster if I'm going too slow. But the liver produces a sticky substance called apolipoprotein A, and it has an affinity for lysine and proline. So once the endothelium, that lining, breaks, then the underlying muscular structure exposes the amino acids, and the apolipoprotein A, which has receptors for lysine and proline, end up sticking to those exposed amino acids, and it causes, that's the beginning formation of plaque. And that lipoprotein A is carried by LDL. LDL is only a carrier, so it carries it over there, and then that's what plaque end up forming. Now, another thing, to move on a little bit faster on something else, they got HDL, which is supposed to be good cholesterol, and LDL is supposed to be bad cholesterol.
0: That's what they say.
1: Yeah,
0: it's
1: okay.
0: Not
1: now,
0: necessarily
1: here's the deal.
0: True.
1: Here's the deal. Okay, now, when you have a cell that's destroyed, you're going to have the debris taken away from that site. HDL does that. It takes it to the liver. Okay, then you're going to need some construction material to come back so the cell can be rebuilt. LDL, which is called bad cholesterol, it brings the new construction material back to the site for it to be rebuilt. So if you lower the LDL, you're lowering the amount of construction material to rebuild the cells. So if you're lowering the construction material, you're going to have a gradual degradation in the health of the body.
0: Well, don't forget, though, not all bad cholesterol is bad for you. If you listen to Doc Wallach when he's been on the program before in the past, he's a booster in cholesterol, to be sure. But you should call in when pharmacist Ben Fuchs or Dr. Randy Shannon is on. I think she'll be on next week, by the way, next Tuesday. So check in with us on that and give us a little more health report. Next up, let's go to Jim in Wisconsin. Take it away, Jim.
2: Yes, sir. Can you hear me?
0: Yes, sir.
2: Yeah, I would like to talk to you about the Bible.
0: All right. What part?
2: Well, I would like to... This is going to be a little story, okay? Do you remember hearing a mother back in 2013 that was sent to prison for killing her baby infant back in 1957? Did you ever hear that?
0: Not specifically, but I'm sure I heard of it.
2: Okay, well, when I was about 4 or 5 years old, I had a dream, and I dreamt that I went to Mars. Now, you bear with me.
0: All right.
2: And when I went to Mars, I landed on Mars, and these two-headed green monsters were chasing me. And I started running. And I kept looking back, and there was more coming after me. And finally, I came to a cliff, and I jumped off the cliff. And when I jumped off the cliff, I woke up. I was staring straight at the ceiling. And I saw my baby sister and Jesus next to her. And when I was put back to sleep, my sister said, come before it's too late. Come before it's too late.
0: Are you telling us that your baby sister was that baby that got killed?
2: Yes.
0: Oh, my gosh.
2: She was killed at 6 months old.
0: Was that
2: my brother and I were abused very badly. My brother, when he was 6 years old, my mom took a hammer to my brother's toes and hammered every toe he had.
0: Oh. And this, this was your mother who did this dastardly deed?
2: Yes. After my parents had an argument, the police came in the house, and my mom said, if you don't get this blankety blank out of the house, I will kill him. Well, right after that, after my brother was taken out of the home, my mom started on me again. And she threw scissors and knives at me while I'm standing in the corner all day while moving a muscle. My mother accused me of killing my baby sister when I was only a year and 9 months. My sister was born in August of 1956. I was born May 24th, 1955.
0: Is your mother still alive, Jim?
2: Yes.
0: Where is she now?
2: She, as far as I know, she lives in Sheboygan.
0: She's not in jail?
2: She was. And then she was sentenced on May 1st of 2013 and got out on, I believe, August 18th. Of 2018.
0: And what was she exactly convicted of? What was the charge?
2: The charge was murdering my sister.
0: And they let her out? Why'd she get out?
2: Because the judge sentenced her to 10 years, and she could get out after 5.
0: For murder?
2: Yeah, for murder.
0: Something doesn't sound right, Jimmy.
2: Well, to be honest with you, I just want to just go on a little bit here. When I got older, I started learning about the Bible. I went to a friend's house. We had a Bible study. And I told him the same thing I told you, but only in deeper stuff that you would never imagine, okay? My mom would choke. I'll just give you an example. My mom choked me to death. Before I went to school, she took me to steel tipped toes. And when I told my friend this, we had a Bible study. In John 10:10, it says, Jesus is speaking, and the Bible says, Satan has come to steal, to kill, and destroy. But Jesus goes on and says, I come to give you more life, more abundantly.
0: How old would your mother be now, Jim?
2: She'll be 90 years old on June 6th.
0: When's the last time you contacted her?
2: Well, I never contacted her after she was sentenced.
0: But I just can't believe somebody would be convicted of murder and let go in 5 years?
2: Yes, because they went by the law of 1957.
0: What law was that?
2: Huh?
0: What law was that?
2: I have no control. The judge just sentenced her to 10 years, and she got out in 5, and she was on paper until April of 2023.
0: All right, I'm going to try to Google that. That's crazy. That is crazy. But she's 90 years old. I can't tell you to make peace with your mother. That's none of our concern or business. But something doesn't sound right at all. Next up, let's go to Greg in Remsen, New York, east of the Rockies. Hi, Greg.
3: Hi, everybody. George, you know, on the disclosure thing that's been going on lately, you know, the government information, you know, their credibility about the UFO subject hasn't been all that good over the years. And there's some stuff in the Bible, biblical stuff, and that's interesting. But, you know, when a person makes a personal decision, they need all the information they got. And you might have a lot of it. Have you ever interviewed an extraterrestrial or maybe had an open line caller that said they were an extraterrestrial?
0: Yeah. Over the years, we've had some strange calls, Greg. That's to be sure. But I'm not sure a real ET is called a program. Go ahead.
3: If you were to get it, real ET, it would be a groundbreaking event, I think. You know, actual person that's proven to be an extraterrestrial. What would be a few of the questions you might want to ask?
0: If they believe in God, how they think the universe started, where they're from, things like that.
3: Oh, yeah. That would be groundbreaking. Maybe somebody out there tonight's listening. Maybe they could call in.
0: Do you think we've been visited?
3: Oh, yeah, definitely. The reason I believe is before I was born, my father worked in the White House, and during the late Truman and during the Eisenhower administration.
0: Wow.
3: And he told me point blank that extraterrestrials are real for that reason that he worked there. He was in communications in the White House. He worked to the phones and things like that. He wasn't a politician. He worked for the Ma Bell.
0: The technician.
3: Company.
0: Yeah.
3: So, you know, he got out of the service after the war, went and worked in the White House, you know, and then moved on to promotions in the Bell system. But
0: what made him say that he
3: told me? Now, that's not proof. I mean, if you think about it, maybe somebody was pulling a prank on him, convinced him, and then my father convinced me.
0: That could be.
3: But,
0: did he ever tell you where his source was?
3: Well, see, him being in the Navy, he might have had that, what do you call, where you can't talk about things, you know?
0: Non-disclosure.
3: So he really, when I would drill down on it, he really didn't want to say his source other than that he worked in the communications area. And, you know what I mean? He's very vague, wouldn't talk about that part. So, but that convinced me, being he was my father and this and that.
0: Well, how do you know he wasn't pulling your leg?
3: That's it. I still have that mysterious effect. What if he was kidding? What if Mr. Eisenhower was, or President Eisenhower was kidding around? You know what I'm saying?
0: Well, there's still that great story of Richard Nixon taking Jackie Gleason, the comedian, to Homestead Air Force Base in Florida, showing him a body of an ET. That's a great story, and I think that's real. I think that really happened. Next up, Jeremy in North Dakota is back with us. Hey, Jeremy, go ahead.
4: Hey, George, I want to give you a countdown update. It has been 8,209 days since my near-fatal auto accident.
0: You remember every day? Wow.
4: It ushered me into a 2.5-month coma.
0: You're out of it now.
4: For a little over 22 years.
0: How are you feeling?
4: I'm feeling kind of happy.
0: Feeling good?
4: Yep. I'm getting my endless pool refilled and cleaned and so I can use it again and learn how to walk again.
0: Are you in a walker right now?
4: I use a walker to walk around my house to make sure I don't fall on my big ass and hurt myself.
0: Well, you don't want to hurt yourself, that's for sure. So take care of yourself. Got time for one more call before the break, and we've got more open lines next hour. First-time caller Rick is in Rancho Cucamonga, California. Hey, Rick, go ahead.
5: Good morning.
0: Hi.
5: Want to talk about telephone technology and how incompetent it has become. has to do with, I'm on a landline, so I'm not in danger of losing the connection. But,
0: that's rare.
5: Yeah. The phone company I have is the independent company. It's not AT&T. The unfortunate thing is when we've had storms, we've had situations where my phone is the only thing that's working in terms of the landline. All the cell phones were gone. And if there had been an emergency, we could have gotten out on the landline, but not on the cell phones. And I think that's something that people ought to look at.
0: Well, there's no question. Cell phones are not the end-all, that's for sure.
5: I asked a telephone company supervisor, I said, what's the deal? They said, well, the reason why we don't care about telephone technology anymore is most people don't want to have long conversations. They just want to text.
0: AT&T would prefer landlines go away.
5: That's what they, well, they're going to be gone by 2029, as I understand it.
0: Unbelievable. Technology, my friend.
5: Yeah. Doesn't give one too much faith in technology, does it?
0: What are you going to do with fax lines and stuff like that?
5: That's a good question.
0: We'll be back with more Open Lines in just a moment on Coast to Coast AM.
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8: I'm Deborah Valentine. President Trump is returning control of the Kennedy Center back to Congress after an Obama-appointed federal judge ordered his name removed from the center.
9: The move follows a ruling by a federal judge in D.C. ordering President Trump's name to be removed from the Kennedy Center's facade, finding the center's board did not have the authority to unilaterally change the name.
8: Fox's Jared Halpern reporting. CENTCOM reports another lethal U.S. military strike on suspected narco-terrorists in the Eastern Pacific on Friday.
10: Intelligence saying the boat was engaged in trafficking operations. Three narco-terrorists were killed. No U.S. military personnel were injured.
8: Fox's Chris DeMeo reporting. The White House has issued a memo following President Trump's May 26 physical at Walter Reed. It indicates President Trump is in excellent health. He turns 80 years old in June. 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
19: On a recent episode of Crime and Justice with Donna Rotuno, Donna discussed evidence chain of custody in the Idaho murders case with forensic criminologist Dr. Brent Turney.
20: If an officer says, look, I was taking notes on what was happening throughout the course of this day, and then later I went back to do it, is that something that is not allowed?
21: The sloppy. I mean, you got to do it in real time as you're doing it so you don't mess up and lose things. Like in this case, they were doing exactly what you were saying. They were putting moving things off. Like, for example, we have a bloody bracelet that was found eventually in the photographs that were released in the first floor bedroom on the right. This bloody bracelet was photographed in that place, and then somebody picked it up and moved it to a desk in the same room. And then they photographed it there. Incidentally, I don't think they knew they were photographing it because they never collected it. They intended to collect it, but they were excited and they forgot because they weren't doing it in real time.
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14: Take a pause.
15: Tammy Reichen of Reno, Nevada was thrilled to get a call from someone claiming to be from a vet hospital saying her cat Lulu had been found, but the cat was hit by a car and needed emergency surgery.
22: When he sent the picture and I saw her whole shoulder cut open, that was devastating.
15: That caller demanded thousands of dollars for treatment, but police suspect the photo was a fake generated by AI aimed at parting Tammy from her money.
22: They're monsters. I think it's cruel to use an animal, somebody's family, to hurt them that way. It's just not fair.
15: Reno police spokesman Hunter Mercurio.
23: With this new scam, they're using AI in order to tug on the heartstrings of the victim's emotions.
15: Police say if you get a call like this one, hang up. Then call the vet hospital and tell them about it and contact law enforcement. No word yet on what happened to Lulu the cat. Take a pause. Jill Nato, Fox News.
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30: Come on, Liam. Let's go. Get open. Come on, go for it. Wake up. 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Oh, come on. Use your head. Gotta want it. Dominate.
31: There he goes again. 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
32: That's what Liam wants.
31: That's what we all want.
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1: Open lines continue when we come right back on Coast to Coast AM. 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

0: And welcome back to Open Lines. George Norrie with you, and let's go to the phones. Cornelius is with us in Louisiana. Hello there, Corny.
1: Hey there, George. And I'm mad as hell, and I'm not going to take it anymore.
0: I heard you on YouTube with that same voice.
1: Yeah, they beat me down. You remember that, George?
0: I do. They were trying to take you out, and you went nuts.
1: Oh, George, we don't have freedom. I was trying to tell Donna, we don't have freedom of speech here in Alexandria. But go to YouTube, like George said, Cornelius Lawson White YouTube. You'll see it. And, George, I want to thank the guy that contacted me. I'm going to just call him J-Man. He wrote a poem about all us regulars and stuff, and he's something else. But he set up that. He asked. He called me. He said, you want me to set up a YouTube channel? I said, I don't mind, man. Go ahead and set it up. But, you know, George, I was hoping Mayette would call in tonight because I wanted to hear her story. But I tell you, George, I'm facing some terrible things here. Get to a thing called Facebook UrbanCast or getinvolvedinit.com, and you'll see what's been happening here in Alexandria. Now, we got a meeting Tuesday, George, and I was telling Donna, I said, you know, some people helped me cut some small trees and put the, you know, the limbs in an orderly manner for the trash people to pick them up. Now they say they're going to charge me for pickup because they were saying them people who did it to try to help me out should have taken the limbs away. But we have trash pickup where they do pick it up. So, like I said, George, it's just, we don't have freedom of speech here, but you allow us to have freedom of speech. All these callers, Vaughn, Ron, and everybody else that's called in, Joe from Monterey. And this, you and Art Bell, y'all really have helped just all of us, George. And I was so glad to meet you and Tommy at that Oswald conference. And if anybody, if y'all see, like, Contact in the Desert, meet George and George. Go to these places and meet George and Tommy.
0: When was the Oswald Cunch thing? It was about 12 years ago, wasn't it?
1: Yeah, it was something like that. And, George, I just had the time of my life. I gave you and Tommy one LSU cap was purple and gold. The other one was gold and purple. And you gave me a coast-to-coast cap that was purple and gold. So how much synchronicity is that?
0: You're a good guy, Corny.
1: Hey, George, let me say this one more thing. The power of prayer, George, like I said, you just don't know how much it's helped out people. And I wish I could be in contact. And you ever thought about this, George? And I think you did it one time before. You and George Knapp, just a four-hour program with just you. Y'all take the first hour and then let the callers call in and talk to both Georges. So that'd be a good show to have, George and George.
0: That's what we're doing tomorrow at the Contact in the Desert, the exact thing that you just said.
1: Yeah, well, I want you to both y'all to come on the show on Coast to Coast because I can't get the Contact in the Desert, George.
0: He's the best UFO reporter in the country. You know that, Corny?
1: You know, George, I saw him because I still had cable and stuff. I saw him at that UFO hearing, and I saw him. Boy, he was talking about it, George. And I tell everybody, please read the Bible. Don't be deceived by these things. I know, George, look, I can't remember what caller. I think it was Greg. He wanted an ET to call in. You know, George, you've had the Antichrist call in, Satanist. Yeah, have E.T. call in.
0: You got that right. Thanks, Corny. Be well. Stay healthy. Cindy's in Kingman, Arizona. Hello, Cindy. Welcome to the program.
2: Hello, George. Can you hear me okay?
0: Yes, we can.
2: All right, good. I just had three little light subjects that I wanted to ask you about, and they go back to Art Bell. And the one was the truck driver, and you know the little old ladies and the truck driver that was just in hysterics?
0: Yes, that little tape I play every once in a while.
2: I
0: smacked them on the head with a Bible, right?
2: Yes, I did hear you play it once, but I used to laugh at that with Art Bell. And the other one is, he had that caller that called in that gave him such a bad time, and he and Art would go back and forth.
0: Oh, that was JC.
2: Yeah, and I would assume he's not around anymore.
0: No, he's still out there. He's been on the show before. He hasn't been on the program in a couple of years. But Tommy tells me he's still alive and kicking. He's out there.
2: Oh, Lord, and what fun that was. And then the other question I have, and then I'll get off the phone, is Cornelius, who I really enjoy listening to, he doesn't give his little beginning speech again about the beans and the hoodoo. And has he just, because of time, you know, not done that anymore?
0: He picks and chooses when he does it. He still does it. Trust me.
2: Okay. Well, you know, this is my first time talking to you. And one night when you have somebody on with Bigfoot, then I'll call back in because I'm curious about a Bigfoot story from a couple years ago. And that's just about it. I'll go ahead and let you go. And thanks for talking.
0: You've been a listener for a long time, Cindy?
2: Long time. I'm pushing 80, and I want to say when I was in my 20s, I think, late 20s, maybe, early 30s. And, just couldn't go to sleep and coming through a station on, you know, the radio and for my alarm in the morning and came across Art Bell, and that's all it took.
0: I bet you've got a lot of people listening to this program over the years, don't you?
2: Yes, definitely.
0: Well, you keep listening. Thank you for what you do. Next up, let's go to Jerry in Lake Tahoe, California. Hey, Jerry, welcome to the program.
3: It's actually Jay. Can you hear me?
0: Yeah.
3: Yeah, I just wanted to say, Mr. Nolan, I've listened to you off and on for about 10 years or so.
0: Thank you, sir.
3: And I know you have people on there talking about the Big Bang and so forth. But I just want to say that it makes more sense to me that God was created by the elements. God cannot have just existed forever and created everything. That makes no more sense than

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1: It's another million years, even though there's wars and famine and suffering and so forth. And that's the conclusion I've come up with. And obviously something very, very special created everything you see on this planet. But I don't believe that God always existed. I believe that God was created, or creator, that created everything that you see before you.
2: Who created the creator, Jay?
1: The creator came from the elements of the universe. Something had to have come from nothing, Mr. Norris. Something must have come from nothing. Because everything you see before you exists. All the creatures, the trees, the oceans, everything you see before you, the other planets. Something had to have been created from nothing. You can't have a God that was always there. There's always something starting the creation of something. You see my point?
2: I do, but what started the creator? That's what I can't understand.
1: Yeah, I know. It's very hard to comprehend, Mr. Norrie, but when somebody says to me, oh, if you believe in, you know, God and Christ and so forth, then God was always there, and then he just decided to create Christ one day, that just doesn't sit well with me. I believe that the elements in the universe, something from the elements in the universe created the creator.
2: Well, as my mom says, always was, always will be, to be sure. I keep telling her that's not an acceptable answer to me, but she doesn't understand that to me. Let's go to John in Wisconsin. Hey, John, go ahead.
3: Hello, George, sitting out on my deck on a beautiful Wisconsin morning, listening to the birds chirp and my favorite source of information, which is Coast to Coast AM. Just want to give a quick follow-up on what Cornelius mentioned about Coast to Coast offering a platform of freedom of speech. But more importantly, Coast to Coast offers guests with information you cannot get anywhere. The other night, Ellie Marzulli was on, who's one of the best experts when it comes to disclosure. And we have the best facilitator in the history of radio, and you, George, I know you're a humble guy, but you just make it happen. Here's my assignment to everybody listening. I want everybody listening to tell seven other people about Coast to Coast AM. Five of them are going to say, John, I'm sleeping. Okay, fine. You sign up to be an insider, do what my friends do, and listen to it when you're done working, because you will gain wisdom you cannot get anywhere else on planet Earth. Kudos to you, George. Kudos to Tommy. Kudos to your staff. Keep up the good work, and God bless you.
2: And hold on, John. Hold on. How are you doing since your wife passed?
3: Well, I'm doing better. I worked through the grief process. She died in February, and the worst week of my life was that first week because
2: I bet.
3: I've never been alone. We were together 42 years. We don't have any kids or grandkids. I'm blind and kind of felt sorry for myself, had a lot of regrets and a lot of, you know, wish I would have done things differently. Well, then through my church, we have a wonderful grief support group that has helped me immensely. And then I started getting out now, George. I've met some new people, and they've taken me out. Before the show tonight, I went out. My caregiver is a professional musician. We listened to her band play and had a good time. So I'm doing much better. Thank you for asking. But I'm going to end it with this. I look forward every day to the information I'm going to learn from Coast to Coast. And I encourage everybody that there's information out there that you can only get on Coast to Coast. But you need to take the initiative to not only listen, but get others to do the same. Thank you, George.
2: Thank you, John. Appreciate it. And we're live for you 7 nights a week, folks. Was looking at the schedule for this coming year. I can't believe we're going into June in a few days. Wow. My birthday's next week, by the way. Happy birthday to me. But the holidays, we're going to be live. Christmas Eve and Christmas night. Thursday, Friday, I'll be here. Halloween will be on a Saturday, so one of our weekend hosts will do that. But I'll have a Ghost to Ghost show that Friday night before that, on the 30th. Let's go next to Aaron in Tempe, Arizona. Aaron, take it away.
4: Taking it away, George. Thanks for taking my call tonight, buddy.
2: Sure thing, pal.
4: I have first of all, I want to say happy birthday to your wonderful mom and to you next week.
2: Thank you.
4: And my mom's birthday was today. I called her earlier and said, happy birthday, Mom. I love you. I think you're awesome. And she said, thank you. Love you, too. And

0: 65 today, but she said she didn't feel like it. And I said, well, that's a good thing.
1: Great age.
0: Definitely. So I wanted to share a true and weird Waymo story with everybody.
1: Waymo.
0: Yeah. Yeah, this one's weird. So I've seen this about 5 times in my local area. So here in Tempe, we're a big college town because of Arizona State, and there's Waymos all over the place there. And I found...
1: And very briefly, Aaron, explain what a Waymo is to somebody who doesn't know.
0: Waymo is a self-driving autonomous car that doesn't need a human to drive it.
1: And it can literally come and pick you up driverlessly.
0: It is, and it's got cameras and rotating things on the outside of it to see in all directions. And so not only did I find a local apartment complex nearby us where these things hang out and charge overnight. So I'm coming home last Wednesday night, a few days ago, and I'm going in our area here. We have a middle lane in the street that's lined with yellow lines. You get into that lane to turn left or right.
1: Sure.
0: Correct. And so I'm going southbound in the right lane where you go slower, and then you have the left lane for faster people. And I see a Waymo stop in the left lane, not in the turning lane. This thing stopped in the middle of the street with about 5 cars stopped behind it, kind of like when you get stuck behind the bus and you have to sit there and wait for it to go.
1: Yep.
0: Or if you're on the freeway and people are going slow. So the problem there is if it's on your left or right side, you got to slow down and watch the people behind the Waymo, because people around here have a bad habit of darting out in front of you, trying to cut you off or get around stuff, right? And so I think it's a hazard to everybody where you see these things happen, because not only do you have to, you got to keep an eye on the car, but you got to watch the people that are stopped behind it to make sure they don't pull out in front of you and crash into you too. So none of that happened, but I'm sitting over here looking at this thing like, seriously, it's stopped in the middle of the road and it's turning left and it's not in the turning lane. I don't know who is in charge of these things, but in my area, they're clearly not programmed or smart enough to realize all of the local traffic rules, and it's putting people, in at least some kind of danger. So I don't like that at all. And Cornelius, I know you're listening tonight. So AI, is kind of troublesome, my friend, with those AI cars. So watch out for those, all right?
1: You got it, Aaron. I do not like driverless cars. I do not like them at all. Jerry in Hemet, California, west of the Rockies. Hi, Jerry. Go ahead.
2: Hi. Hi, George.
1: Hi, buddy.
2: Thanks for taking my call.
1: Sure.
2: I've been in a dilemma about which story I want to tell you, but I think I know which one I'm going to do.
1: Go for it.
2: Okay. Joe in Monterey, when he talked to the guest this evening, he asked about any beings from other planets are incarnating here. I think that's what he asked.
1: Right.
2: In your book, Worker in the Light, you tell the Ingo Swann story that he was in a market in L.A.
1: Yeah.
2: And he saw a woman, and the instant that he saw her, he was certain.
1: He knew she was something else.
2: She was somewhere else. And I had that same kind of experience a few years after I read your book out here in Hemet. I went in the local market, and there was a young couple, and the man was pushing a cart around. They were probably about 32 years old. They had the vibe like they were a couple, but they looked like brother and sister. And, they both looked like John Fogerty. They had that kind of a face.
1: And he's one of our buddies.
2: Yeah, yeah. But he's got very distinctive cheekbones, doesn't he?
1: Right, right. They're high.
2: They looked like him. And they didn't know what to buy. They had 3 bags of trail mix in their cart, and that's all they had in it. The chocolate chips and the coconut flakes and the peanuts, like you eat when you're hiking?
1: Right.
2: They were just buying that. The instant I saw them, I knew they were aliens. And I didn't know why. But I was very afraid that this guy would make eye contact with me because I was sure that he knew that I knew who he was.
1: Did they look somewhat human?
2: They looked exactly human.
1: Just like us.
2: Yeah, that's why I don't know why I had this impression, but it was irresistible.
1: And did they speak?
2: No. I don't know if they talked to each other. I certainly didn't hear their voices. I did not. But I was sure the woman did not know that I was on to them, but I was sure the man did.
1: Well, they could be walking among us. You never know. When we come back, we're going to talk about clairvoyance in a moment. Don't miss this portion of the interview.
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1: I can tell you that there's a lot of people talking, Department of Labor, Department of Agriculture, Department of Homeland Security, talking about options. 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
3: There were betting lines on high school football last night. 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

0: journalist and broadcaster Barry Eden was given psychic and clairvoyant skills by the universe. I had a chance to ask him about the afterlife and how to tell others what it's like.
1: Well, I guess we can only teach what we know. And if we know nothing at all, then we can't teach or help anybody, can we? And
2: no.
1: I think that's been the problem, that so many people are operating from a complete platform of ignorance. But the more we can learn more and find out, I mean, there's some fantastic material out there, as I said, not only my books, but I've been able to contact quite a few different people in my time and interview people on my own radio program. So you can build this information up, but it's once again, it's your choice. And the more you can be convinced within yourself that there is something else, and indeed we are just here on one journey of many, once you can do that and believe in it yourself, it's a lot easier to talk to other people about it.
2: You talk about cryogenics in your book, freezing of individuals.
1: Yeah.
2: I think Larry King wanted to do that, didn't he?
1: Yes, I think I mentioned that in the book, actually, that Larry King has set himself up for that. And, of course, Walt Disney did as well. And, I don't know, it's one of those things that all you're doing is preserving the body, because the soul has moved on. It's the same thing that I found out, that when we're in a coma, the soul actually leaves the body. It comes and goes a bit, but it's taken away and cocooned and protected. So if the body basically perishes, even though we're keeping it alive in a very artificial sort of a way, the soul has moved on. And when I asked the guys in spirit about this, they said, well, yes, they might be able to revive a body in 50, 100, 200 years' time, but that soul that was Walt Disney or whoever will have moved on and maybe has had several other lifetimes in, mm-hmm. in between. So all of a sudden, another opportunity might arise for another spirit to say, oh, yeah, I wouldn't mind being in Walt Disney's body, and convince the powers that be that they should have a turn in that body. So it's one of those sort of strange things, isn't it?
2: Favorite part of No Goodbyes, what would that be?
1: My favorite part?
2: Yeah.
1: Oh, wow. That's like saying which of your children is your favorite.
2: It is. It is.
1: I never thought about my favorite. I guess part of the favorite is being able to keep up my communication with my late partner, Judy, via my two lovely mediums, Val and also Ezio, but also to find out that she is part of my spirit team, that that John Dingwall is, we talked about it in the first half of the program, that for those people who may have just joined us, I've got a spoke spirit who brings through information from a whole lot of different spirits, and I've now found that Judy is one of those spirits. And the other really nice thing about it, George, is that my father is also part of that, and my good friend Ezio brought through my father, having never met my father, having never met anybody, and it was so fascinating because he said, oh, there's somebody just arrived, and there's always a gatekeeper from the other side. They opened the gate, and he said, do you know an Ernie? And I said, yeah, Ernie was my late father-in-law from my previous marriage. And he said, oh, Ernie came through, and a bit of a couple of messages there. And then he said, look, he wants to bring through Bill. I said, I don't believe this. Because Ernie, my late father-in-law, and my late father's name was Bill, they were great mates. As soon as they met, they clicked because they were both ex-Masons. So, of course, the secret handshake, the full routine. And here they come through together. Ezio had no idea. So to be reconnected with my father, whom I never really felt the connection I would have liked during our life together, that was, well, it was awesome, really.
2: Was it emotional for you?
1: Very.
2: Yeah.
1: Very emotional. And since then, interestingly enough, a couple of other, I was at Comparing the Afterlife conference here in Australia earlier this year, emceeing it, and one of the mediums, and the night that they had the medium show, brought my father through once again to give me some messages to say how proud he is of the work that I'm doing in the afterlife. Now, I had tears running down my face at that stage.
2: It does. That almost happened to me at this event when they conjured up my good old dad, because that would have been the first time that I've had any communication with him since he passed on.
1: Yeah.
2: And
1: how did that make you feel?
2: It gets to you. It really does. You know, whether you believe it's real or not, it still is very surreal, Barry. It really
1: But if you listen to your heart, you'll know if it's real or not.
2: Yes. And you want it to be real, though.
1: Of course.
2: Deep down inside.
1: Yeah, yeah. But, I mean, you don't have to be all that bright, I don't think, to realize that when you're being scammed by some of these false mediums. But when a medium is brought through other information that is so relevant and so provable, and then they come up with something like your father or your mother, mm-hmm. or somebody really, really close to you comes through, then you know that right. they are not scamming you.
2: If this was trickery, it was done very well.
1: Yeah.
2: You know. Okay, let's go to the phones. Let's pick it up by going to John in Wichita, Kansas, first-time caller. Hi, John. Go ahead.
3: Hi. How you doing?
2: Okay.
3: Hey, I have a question. I believe in a past life, I must have really done something wrong.
2: Uh-oh.
3: Because this particular life is, I've had nothing but bad luck my entire life.
2: Well, you might be right there. Barry, what do you think?
1: Well, the thing is that we do come back from lifetime to lifetime, and we bring karma, unresolved karma, back with us. We all have a life purpose, and we combine both destiny and free will, from what I've been told, so that if you are having a few problems there, they are problems of your own choosing and maybe of your own making, John, from previous existences. And you've come back this time to have another go at them. So instead of letting it get you down and saying, this is hell on earth and what am I doing here, work out what you can do. Be positive. As I said before, focus on the solution rather than the problem. And then that's how you can start to move beyond this.
2: Do we pull this black cloud over our heads on our own?
1: Well, we can co-create, that's for sure. And we've got to take self-responsibility. That's something else I've found, George, that is a message that's come to me from the afterlife and something I've always believed in anyway, that whatever we do, we have to take responsibility for it. So if there's a dark cloud there, it's something that we've either created now or co-created in the previous life.
2: Let's go to George in St. Louis. Wild card. Hey, George. Good morning.
4: Good morning, George. Good morning, Barry. Oh, Barry, by the way, I just love that Australian accent. I can hear you guys, you can hear you talk all day.
1: Hey, George, I don't have an Australian accent. If I had an Australian accent, I'd sound like this, mate. How you going? I'm not a real Aussie unless I talk like that.
2: Good eye.
4: Here's what I've always wondered about, the creation itself. God, he's an architect, a designer. How does he go from the virtual, you know, the plan, as an architect, and how does he go from that to materializing, the universe, Earth, matter, energy? How does he go from the designer stage into what is the real, the actual universe itself? I don't understand the transition.
1: That is a very wild question there. I wish I had a succinct answer to give you there. But whatever it is, in the creative process, going from pure energy of spirit and then with worlds creating and other planets, and here we today find that there's potential water on Mars. Life is everywhere. It grows. And this is just part of that growth process. But how it actually happens physically or biologically, that's way beyond my pay grade.
2: You've done some readings for people. You do probably more than I thought you did. How did you perfect that?
1: With practice, George. Like everybody else, I make mistakes, but we're here to make mistakes. I always say that, you know, you go to Hollywood, you're making a film. If this take doesn't work, we do another take. So that's called a mistake. Nobody worries about that. You dump the mistakes and use the take that you really want in your final film. So this is our life. Any mistakes that we have, let them go. Move on. And I've learned and I've grown. Like you, I've dealt with a lot of people by taking phone calls on radio programs. And you learn to work with people after a while, and then just going into a totally different level of intuitive work by the means of astrology and other intuitive areas that I can use, it just helps me to be able to help people to help themselves. It's a whole process of that. But the more you do, it's like anything. The more you do, the better you get.
2: What has been for you the most frightening aspect of the work you've done?
1: I don't think I've been frightened at all, to be quite honest.
2: Really?
1: Yeah.
2: That's a good thing.
1: What's to be frightened of, I would ask myself. I mean, the only concern that you have is that I never, ever want anybody to go away from a consultation with me feeling worse than when they arrived. Not that I'm doing a Pollyanna routine or anything like that, but I want people, and it always happens, that what we've investigated together changes their energy from being maybe down and a bit depressed or all over the place, at the end saying, oh, look, I feel so much better after that. I feel as though I've got answers, I've got something to work with. So to me, there would be no more concern than not being able to help people that way.
2: Let's go to Donna in Cleveland, Ohio. Hello, Donna. Go ahead.
5: Hello. Good morning, Barry.
2: Morning.
5: Good morning, George. I am elated to talk to you. This is like a miracle for me. Okay, now I have this situation. Now, a few years back in my family, there was a baby that was murdered. And it affected me, just hugely affected me, and I'm still actually not past it. Okay, now I studied up on it for a really long time on how to make contact with this child. And I honestly believe that I did, okay? And I'm going with 99.9% that I honestly did, because what I did was I meditated and I went to a peaceful, quiet place, and the baby appeared. And the baby spoke to me. And when he spoke to me, he said, he actually addressed me as Donna, and I stopped him right there, and I said, no, Aunt Donna, because I don't allow my nieces and nephews to call me by my first name. So I said, no, Aunt Donna. And he said, you have to forgive her. And I said, no, I don't think I ever can, which was the wrong thing to say. And I knew right away it was the wrong thing to say, but it's still in my heart. I wasn't there, and actually, I don't think it's still there. And I think that might be this lesson on earth that I'm needing to learn, because I'm not a real forgiving person, and especially when it came to this. So all I'm looking for is, if you could possibly, if there's any way that you could give me any kind of confirmation that I actually did make contact with this baby.
1: Well, I think you've got to look inside your own heart for that. And if you feel 99.9% sure, that's a pretty high sort of a figure you put on that.
5: Right. You know, I just thought, well, maybe, you know, is there any way you could tell me, yes, you absolutely did.
1: But only you will know that. And the thing is that if the information that came back to you is relevant, and forgiveness is a message that you need to have in this lifetime, then that is a very pertinent answer. Now, to be able to connect, people might be thinking, well, how can I connect with the energy of a baby? Well, don't forget, the soul of that baby could be a fairly old soul who just came in for, and quite often this will happen, a child will only live for a certain time, but the lessons in that child's brief life can be far and wide spread. And in this instance, this child's very, very brief existence has affected you so much that when you did communicate, you got a message that could change your entire life. And the message can be coming from the advanced soul that inhabited that baby's little body for just such a brief period of time, but going back into the afterlife knowing that that was the message. Then when you did make communication, you were able to be helped. But then again, as I said before, it's self-responsibility. You're the one, the only one, that can work out what to do and how to do it.
2: Well said, Barry. Well said. Donna, thanks for the call. Shirley's in Indianapolis. Go ahead, Shirley. Get you in here.
6: Good morning.
2: Hi.
6: I have all kind of people in the family that have passed, and I communicate with them in my own way, and I feel like they help me out in my own way. But now at work, we've had spirits and we've had little things that happen, but, you know, you can always pass it off as something else. But one night I was there working late, and there was another fellow there, which was across the lab from me. But I'm grinding at my grinder, and I get this push, this huge push, like somebody just bounced up against me. And I'm like, what? And I turned around, and, you know, of course I knew there was nobody there, but you got to look. And I couldn't figure it out, so I just thought, it was a sign from somebody to tell me to leave now. Maybe I'll get an accident if I leave later. You know, I don't know what the purpose was that that happened. But what I've wondered, I've tried to call it out and talk to it when I'm by myself, and no response. I just wonder why, just like on ghost hunters, why they're there and then all of a sudden they're gone.

Radonna Walker, Dan Galante, Tom Danheiser, Sue Trichus, Lex Lonehood, Sean Adesor, Alec Fernandez, Stephanie Smith, Tim Banal, George Knapp, Richard Serrett, and Ryan Recker. I'm George Norrie, somewhere out there on Coast to Coast AM. We'll see you on our next edition. Until then, be safe, everyone.

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8: News, I'm Chris DeMeo. ICE protests continue in New Jersey after an alleged letter detailing bad conditions inside an immigration facility.
9: We've seen over the past four nights continued interactions between ICE and protesters. We really feel like adding ICE to this situation has made things less safe. And we've seen a surge now in ICE agents coming into the region.
8: Governor Mikey Sherrill says the protests are peaceful. Major global issues discussed at the Reagan National Economic Forum, including Iran. Treasury Secretary Scott Bessent weighing in.
10: When Bessent said that Iran is at the end of its tether financially, he says that 40 to 50% of Iranian troops are not getting paid at this point. Bessent also touted that the U.S. has seized $1 billion in Iranian cryptocurrency assets.
8: Fox Business's Kelly Sabiri. 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
13: A California jury found that Meta and YouTube harmed a young girl with addictive features that led to mental health issues. Many are hoping this will open the gates to many more lawsuits and for bipartisan calls to change or let lapse Section 230. Section 230 has been around for 30 years and shields big tech companies from liability for what users post online. Many argue it has become outdated compared to the rapid growth of social media. Senator Dick Durbin posted, quote, "These back-to-back decisions in New Mexico and California show that big tech has become big tobacco. Now it's time for Congress to sunset Section 230 once and for all." Some of those efforts have faced intense pushback from industry groups that argue ending 230 could lead to censorship. With Fox on Tech, Connor Hansen, Fox Business.
14: It's May 26th, and this is your Fox Daily Snapshot. Today is National Paper Airplane Day. The simple toy has been around for thousands of years. It's believed the Chinese began making paper airplanes more than 2,000 years ago. The farthest a paper airplane has ever flown was set in February of 2011, a world record 226 feet and 10 inches.
15: Get up there, get up there, get up there, get up there, get up there!
14: Also on this date in 1967, the iconic Beatles album, Sgt. Pepper's Lonely Hearts Club Band, was released in the UK.
16: When I get older, losing my head, many years from now.
14: The album would be released in the U.S. on June 2nd and will be the number one album in the U.S. for 15 weeks. If it's your birthday today, you share it with the first woman in space, American astronaut Sally Ride, born in 1951. I'm Tushar Saxena, and that's your Fox Daily Snapshot.
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0: from the City of Angels near the Pacific Ocean. Good morning, good evening, wherever you may be across the nation, around the world. I'm George Norrie. This is Coast to Coast AM. Later tonight, those open lines. Here's what's happening. President Donald Trump met with advisors today in the White House Situation Room as he considers a tentative agreement that would open the Strait of Hormuz and start new talks with Iran. Mr. Trump said before the meeting he was preparing to make a final determination, but there's no indication whether that decision has been made yet. A spokesperson for Iran's foreign ministry says a memorandum of understanding between the two nations has not yet been finalized. We'll see what happens. The driver of a bus involved in a deadly Virginia crash that killed five people doesn't even speak English, according to authorities. Transportation Secretary Sean Duffy calls it unacceptable. Five people were killed, dozens others injured when the driver of the travel bus headed from New York to North Carolina failed to slow down near a work zone and slammed into several cars on Interstate 95 in Stafford County. The devil is defined as the supernatural personification of evil, malice, and temptation in various cultures and religions. Conceptually, this figure takes multiple forms, from an independent evil deity to a symbol of human flaws. Heidi Hollis, who coined the phrase Hat Man and Shadow People with us. Heidi, what do you think of the devil?
1: Hey there, George. You know what's wild to me in researching this topic, just trying to dig a little deeper, is that the idea of a devil figure didn't fully form like all at once. Like it developed over time. In early Judaism, Satan meant something closer to like adversary or accuser, not the fully independent evil being stalking people like it's viewed in Christianity, where the devil becomes more like a direct enemy of God or a fallen angel that was tied to temptation, lies, demons, spiritual warfare. And in Islam, the devil figure is more connected to pride and a refusal to obey God. And it seems like most religious beliefs have some kind of understanding of there being a force that's not on our side, essentially. In Buddhism, there's something called like the Mara that acts like a tempter who tries to stop enlightenment. And in Hindu traditions, like evil is spread across different beings and ideas where there's this almost like resistance to divine order, like a rebellion. But in folklore and indigenous beliefs, they are more like a trickster type, like, you know, Skinwalker Ranch, like the shapeshifters, and they might turn into a raven or a werewolf or even a clown, George. Isn't that a great idea? but the red horned devil with hooves, it was shaped more like from folklore and art and symbolism. Luckily, there's not a single description of him looking like that in the Bible. We don't want to run into that. But it's interesting that nearly every culture has tried to explain why evil feels bigger than ordinary bad behavior. Like, it's just so different from us that we just hope it's not a part of anything that we are. You know, sometimes it's seen as a force, sometimes as a temptation, sometimes as darkness that humans choose to follow. I'm just hoping, you know, people get the message that whatever the devil represents, that they don't want anything to do with it. That's my feel about it, George.
0: Do you believe in the devil?
1: Oh, I consider, honestly, the Hat Man to be the modern day devil. And he admits to it. He will tell people that's who he is. So I think he is what everybody has feared. And he wants you to know he's here. He's making his presence known again and again in the millions now, you know, and it's growing to the level that I was told and warned about a very long time ago when I first started talking about it here on the show, that this day was coming.
0: All right. Well, thanks for the update. Heidi Hollis, her website is HeidiHollis.com. Thanks, Heidi. A new batch of satellites for Amazon's internet constellation headed into orbit tonight. A United Launch Alliance on an Atlas V rocket lifted off from Cape Canaveral. It was the seventh Amazon mission to fly on an Atlas V and tied for the second time the rocket's record for the heaviest payload launched to orbit, about 18 tons. It will add 29 satellites to Amazon's existing network of 300 already in orbit. Amazing. And here's Kevin Randall, retired Army Lieutenant Colonel, with his weekly report on what's in the skies. Hi, Kevin.
2: Hi, George. How you doing?
0: Good, buddy.
2: Well, it seems that lately something very important is revealed almost daily. Sources close to the White House say that President Trump's UFO speech in July will contain formerly classified material proving there has been alien visitation and crash retrievals. This includes information about four separate alien races involved. That includes the Greys, the Nordics, the Insectoids, and the Reptilians. Remember, this is coming from unidentified sources who claim inside knowledge. But if true, that changes the conversation completely. And this does line up with some recent congressional hearings. I sat through one of those hearings in which George Knapp was one of the primary witnesses that related to UFO sightings, but was mainly about protecting whistleblowers. There was a discussion about the importance of whistleblowers who expose government cheating, cover up, and exploitation. Important roles if we value our freedoms. Sergeant Dylan Borland was quizzed about his sighting of an object over Langley Air Force Base in 2012. He said the UFO was massive, triangular-shaped, hovering about 100 feet above him. He told of the hearing that it was two stories thick, meaning it was about 20 feet thick, and after a couple of minutes, it flashed upwards to commercial aircraft levels. It left behind the scent of a thunderstorm, which I took to mean a sort of ionization of the atmosphere. And this story was interesting, but nothing I haven't heard 1,000 times before. Under questioning, he admitted he was the lone witness and said it was because it was so late at night. The real point of his tale was not the UFO, but his treatment by the chain of command after he reported it. He said that his report was ignored, dismissed, and he was harassed at work and eventually lost his security clearance. And it would seem to me that if he had invented the story or had misinterpreted as a natural phenomenon or seen an experimental secret aircraft, there would have been no real repercussions. But he lost his security clearance is surprising to me. I spent 10 years as an Air Force intelligence officer. I wrote magazine articles condemning the Air Force for their botched investigations, ridiculous solutions, and their continuing cover-up. All the while, I had a top-secret clearance. I knew that the agent responsible for the background check knew about those articles, but there was no problem with my clearances when I switched to the Army. I was still able to get a top secret clearance. The point is, the treatment of Borland suggests a real effort to keep something hidden from the public that is more important than my criticism of the Air Force UFO investigations. And it was meant as a warning to others about reporting their sightings. While I found the information about other whistleblowers in other arenas interesting, I was most interested in the UFO aspect of the hearings. And like Representative Burchett, I prefer UFO to UAP, but I digress. George Knapp's testimony about his meeting with high-ranking Russian officials as the Soviet Union was collapsing was quite interesting. I have mentioned the shutdown of a ballistic missile flight at Malmstrom Air Force Base in 1967 by an outside force. This was something that was allegedly impossible, but it happened. All 10 of the missiles went offline at about the same time. More frightening was George's report of interference with a flight of ballistic missiles in the Soviet Union. Instead of just shutting it down, the launch codes appeared. If I understood what George was saying, the Soviet generals and officials believed it was this outside force showing them that they could take over the missile complex and could have launched an atomic war if that had been their purpose. The other things that caught my attention was George naming some of the private corporations that have possession of some of the materials recovered from crash retrievals. That material has been around for decades, but it seems that these years of research have failed to produce any significant results. The sad thing is that the congressional representatives mentioned that some of this new data that was just dumped on them was brand new. They were astonished. But those of us who have been around for decades know that there is more information about UFOs from the landing traces to reports of crash retrievals hidden by the government that hasn't been released yet. And that's what we have for tonight, George.
0: All right, my friend. We'll talk to you next week. Kevin Randall talking about his weekly UFO report. Up next, Walter Bosley back with us as we talk about the goddess of the underworld next on Coast to Coast AM.
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1: Spent 20 years in the U.S. national security community, first as a counterintelligence specialist with the FBI, and then as a special agent of the Air Force Office of Special Investigations and Counterespionage Operations and Investigations during his active duty service as an Air Force officer. He has since focused on his publishing company, his writing, and is also a licensed private investigator. Walter Bosley on Coast to Coast. Walter, welcome back. How have you been?
2: Great, George. It's good to talk with you again. Thanks for having me back.
1: I'm looking forward to this. And the latest book I have for you was The Time Travel Guidebook. Any others since then?
2: Oh, gosh. I have released The Esoteric Napoleon II. Recall you and I talked about that in March. Before. Yeah. And on the TV program, too.
1: Beyond belief. Back.
2: And this one's about the mysteries of Napoleon and the Louisiana Territory. So it's got all sorts of new, interesting things.
1: Now, how did you decide to key in on this goddess from Greek?
2: Oh, wow. Hecate. What's interesting is she kind of emerged years ago in research I was doing in follow-up to my Disneyland research, leading to this very strange, what appeared to be a cult murder mystery in San Bernardino Valley, California. And she just was kind of there in the material. And the closer I looked, the more she was there, you might say.
1: Who is Hecate?
2: Hecate is a chthonic goddess, meaning among the oldest of the gods and goddesses in various human traditions. And she is the queen of the underworld, where we go after we die, and the place where the darker, in the Jungian sense, you might say, the darker spirits and energies, that's their abode. That's where they live. And she figures prominently in the myth of Persephone, when Persephone was kidnapped by Hades and taken to the underworld. Persephone's mother, Ceres, beseeched Hecate to go find her daughter and bring her back. So the image of Hecate with the two torches searching through the underworld, going to Hades to kind of bargain to get Persephone back is a very old, long-time image we have of Hecate.
1: Walter, is Hecate evil?
2: No. Although she is associated with witches and witchcraft, that's not entirely what she's about. She's more like an energy, like electricity. You know how electricity has positive and negative, and electricity can do these amazing things, but if mishandled, electricity can be dangerous and deadly.
1: Right.
2: Hecate is she just is, and if you misunderstand or if you misapply your understanding of her, she could possibly be destructive, but she's not evil.
1: The internet makes her sound like she is really one kind of an evil person.
2: Right? Yeah. Well, you know, the internet doesn't always get it right, and there's a lot of people who see Hecate purely from the witchy perspective, and they think, you know, the occult and all this stuff because the way she's popularly presented and dramatized. But the more that I encountered her in my research, the more I looked into her, I found that really she's also known as the Queen of the Triple Crossroad. Okay, and there's a bit of a mystery there. And in looking at that aspect, I found her to be essentially a being that is kind of control of time and space phenomena.
1: And we call her the goddess of the underworld. What exactly is the underworld?
2: The underworld, again, is that place that, at times we think of the underworld as the popular version of hell, that dark place you go to

0: when you die and pass on into that realm, it is, in a Jungian sense, you know, it's where the shadow world is. It's where our shadow selves are very comfortable. And it really, you know, it depends on the particular mythology, but all of them have a lot in common with the idea that it's just that place where that those shadow aspects of our existence and our psyche exist.
1: Do we ever visit the underworld, Walter, in our dream state?
0: I think so. I think so. And the Tibetans, in the Tibetan Book of the Dead, because the underworld is usually equated with, again, when you die, you go into this dark place to, say, process into your next life, so to speak. And it's described as a very dark, shadowy, kind of scary place. And I think we do and can travel there in our sleep. Yes.
1: What has Hecate tried to do for humanity? Anything good?
0: I think she helps you embrace that shadow self. You know, again, Carl Jung, from his perspective, he says you really have to deal with your shadow self, that darker side. And when we say shadow, we don't mean evil necessarily or bad. It's just that darker side of yourself. And, you know, Jung tells us that you have to deal with that in order to, balance with that lighter side of your nature and to understand yourself and, you know, advance in enlightenment, right? And maturity. And so Hecate is the guide through that underworld of the shadow self, helping you understand that side of your nature.
1: Did the ancient Greeks know well of Hecate?
0: Yes, yes. In fact, the Egyptians also knew her. She's very often associated with Isis, or the veiled Isis. And, there's the admonition of the veiled Isis that when she lifts her veil to reveal her true nature, you are to tell no one. That is the popular idea. I find that to be more in line with, well, it's not that you don't tell anyone, it's that you're selective in who you talk about Hecate with.
1: And when you talk about Isis, we're not talking about the terror group by any means.
0: Correct. We're talking about the Egyptian goddess. She's older. She's older than Egyptian mythology, because the Egyptians knew her as an older goddess. The earliest they have of her is actually in the Black Sea region, and that's before Egypt.
1: Who created her, Walter?
0: Again, being one of those chthonic beings, she just is among those who just were and is. There are some traditions that will say, well, she was born of this one or that one. Some even say that she's the daughter of Cronos, which, you know, is older than Zeus. But most of the sources I have found, I find convincing. She's just one of those beings that her origin is practically unknown. It's really unknown. Nobody really knows where she came from.
1: Was she created in the fictitious mind of people?
0: Well, some might say those who find that gods and goddesses are more a representation of energies and influence, the various influences in that spiritual realm or what you might call the psychological realm, she could, you know, from that perspective, have been, you know, born of a need to have a handle on that aspect of the psyche. So it's always possible that she could have been, they say that psychologists, I can't remember who said it, but once said that if God didn't exist, we'd have to invent him. Well, it could be in the spirit of that.
1: You've had some curious experiences with this being, haven't you?
0: Yes, I have to say that my direct experience with Hecate came through remote viewing. When I first learned remote viewing in 2007, there were some intriguing threads I was following in some unrelated research. And what came through was a glyph, okay, like an esoteric glyph, which led me to St. Catherine of Alexandria. Now, I subsequently learned that St. Catherine of Alexandria never really existed as a human being. Her story is lifted from the biography of the very real and historical Hypatia of Alexandria, whose father was the famous, he was the librarian of Alexandria, the famous library that was destroyed.
1: All right, Walter, we're going to take a short break. We'll come back and talk more about your incredible work. Walter Bosley with us. He's got a YouTube channel that's linked up at coasttocoastam.com. 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
1: We'll take your calls next hour, Walter Bosley, as we talk about Hecate, the strange Greek goddess of witchcraft and magic. 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

0: And welcome back, George Norrie, along with Walter Bosley, as we talk about Hecate, the Greek goddess. Walter, you were telling us about your remote viewing session where you did you contact her? Or did she contact you?
1: I think she emerged in my remote viewing by revealing the glyph that I mentioned before, which the glyph revealed led me to St. Catherine of Alexandria, which I was explaining before, was actually what they call a syncretization, a fabrication of the historical Hypatia with aspects of Hecate. See, this was in the pagan days, and they couldn't, in ancient days, and they couldn't completely erase the veneration of Hecate. So what they did was they concocted a saintly image, and they kind of allowed the veneration to continue as long as they did it under the guise of this St. Catherine of Alexandria, who shared the same symbol, the wheel, and such. But with time, people understood who it really was. And eventually, the Vatican in the 20th century admitted that there was no St. Catherine of Alexandria, that this indeed was a syncretization. And so I continued my research when I learned about this into Hecate. And around this same time, what was really kind of spooky was that ravens, crows, began to visit me at my home conspicuously. If I was out in the field doing research, I had to go to cemeteries, ravens, big ravens would show up and really just kind of guide me to the graves I had to find. It was really strange. And also, I was encountering owls a lot more, and in a very kind of, again, conspicuous is the best word for it. They would show up, and these are crows and owls are familiars, are you know, the creatures associated with Hecate. So, you know, as I learned more about Hecate, I encountered more of her familiars and encountered more of the phenomena and such associated with her.
0: Walter, do people worship her?
1: Some do. Certainly, historically more did, but, if they don't exactly worship in that sense that we think of worship, they certainly venerate her. They certainly celebrate certain days of the year that, you know, they identify with her, and they certainly, beseech her for things. They certainly go to her, so to speak.
0: Is she misunderstood by a lot of people?
1: Yes. Yes, that people think that she's exclusively the representative, the goddess for the witchcraft culture,
0: right?
1: Which certainly is, you know, a symbol for them and a goddess for them, but she's not exclusively that. Not that I have found in my research and experience.
0: Are there many goddesses like her?
1: In other traditions, she has her counterparts who, you know, from the perspective which I happen to share, that these are just different versions of the same being. It is essentially her. Now, different cultures, of course, will emphasize certain aspects from another culture. So, you know, Hecate in the Egyptian cultural context may seem like a different goddess than in the Greek, because what they are different aspects of the same being, but it really results in the same being. And of course, there's a lot of times confusion between, you know, different goddesses, but for the most part, what it is.

0: is just different cultures focus on different aspects.
1: Do they pray to her a lot?
0: I think yes. I think particularly, in the witchcraft culture, anyone still practicing the ancient religions would pray to her. Yes, I think so.
1: But you don't believe she's evil.
0: I do not believe she's evil. I think she's outside of that good and evil, discussion. I think she's really neutral. It all depends. It all depends on how you come to her or how she finds you. It depends on your behavior. It depends on your perspective, where you're coming from and what your intention is.
1: Do you summon her up very often?
0: I don't. I do not summon her. I do not pray to her. I acknowledge her existence. I acknowledge if I sense, her presence, so to speak. But I do not communicate directly. And no, I do not pray to or worship her. I respect.
1: Do you know anybody who does?
0: Personally, no.
1: You kind of hesitate a little bit.
0: Because you never know. These things are real personal for a lot of people, right? And personal meaning very private. So you never really know. And remember, as I told you, she's associated, in ways with the Egyptian goddess Isis, who was veiled, right? And the whole thing about if she lifts her veil to reveal to you her true nature, tell no one. There's people who take that very literally. So you never quite know who might be an actual literal worshiper.
1: You've heard of Aleister Crowley, right?
0: Oh, of course.
1: Is she somebody that he would have tried to worship?
0: She's definitely somebody Crowley would have attempted to communicate with and, work with, so to speak, conjure. Absolutely.
1: What are the benefits of dealing with her? What do you get out of it?
0: I think enlightenment about yourself, particularly your shadow self, your enlightenment about certain aspects of reality and, illumination, because the image of her with the two torches, what does the torch represent in ancient culture? But illumination itself. And she is seen carrying two torches, lighting the way through the dark underworld in her mission to find Persephone. Well, symbolically, that is the very definition of, enlightenment and illumination itself is, that torch light in the darkness.
1: How many different kinds of Greek gods or gods are there out there?
0: Oh, gosh. There is the traditional pantheon, popular pantheon that we could, go through the list of. Not as many as in the Vedic, the Hindu mm-hmm. pantheon. They have countless.
1: Some people believe that these gods may be extraterrestrials. What do you think of that?
0: Well, I'm not opposed to that idea, certainly considering, that they could have been or be beings from, say, literal extraterrestrials across physical space or from other dimensions. That kind of thing. Some people will tell you that Yahweh, the God of the Abrahamic religions, Judaism, Islam, and Christianity. There are some people that think that Yahweh is merely a powerful being from another world who came here and set himself up as a god. There are some who think, that he's the demiurge, but that's the Gnostics, and that's a whole other discussion. But I think it's possible that these could be beings from, I think of it more as another dimension. So there's something very different about them. They're very nature. They're not mortal, in the sense that we are.
1: And why do you believe, Walter, she is not, or it is not, evil?
0: I'm convinced that Hecate, herself, is not evil, because the more I studied, the more I encountered her familiars, the more I found the fingerprints and footprint of her presence in the various things I was researching and investigating, the more illuminating she became, and the less shadowy she became, to where ultimately I have begun to see her as this goddess of the triple crossroad. She is essentially the guardian at the gate of time and space, the triple crossroad, meaning that point where the past, present, and the future come together.
1: We're going to take calls next hour with Walter Bosley about Hecate and other Greeks as well. And you're still allowed to call in during open lines if you're lucky enough to get in later on tonight on that. If somebody wants to communicate with Hecate, what's the easiest or the best way to do that?
0: I would not advocate communicating
1: really
0: with her directly, because I would not advocate, you know, with you know, it all depends on the individual. But I would say, if you really insist on it and you're really curious about it, start with trying to get to her in your sleep, in your dreams. If you're a lucid dreamer, you know, whatever exercises you do that kind of gives you some control over what you dream about, start there, because I think she's one of the, you know, the many, these beings who will communicate with you in your sleep state.
1: What would a priest say about her?
0: they would pretty much say she's dark and evil and, you know, avoid her, don't communicate. You know, that all depends on which tradition you embrace or what your personal spiritual choice is.
1: Well, how do we know the priest isn't wrong?
0: Well,
1: or right.
0: There you go. We don't. We have to explore these things ourselves, ultimately. Remember, the Gnostics and other traditions tell you, you don't need a go-between. You don't need the priest. Usually the priests, you know, they're protecting the priesthood. They're pretty much looking out for job security when they want you to go through them and just take their advice without trusting your own instinct, without trusting your own experience. Life is scary. Life is dangerous. All aspects of it. And this is certainly one of those aspects.
1: Walter, how did you go from being a special agent of the Air Force Office of Special Investigations to doing what you're doing now?
0: Well, since I was young, specifically since I was a teenager, I was having very strange experiences myself. I had an enlightenment experience at 16. I experienced dreams that parts of them came true over the course of many years. I had, you know, waking strange experiences. And it was just an accumulation of that, which really the purpose of all that, you know, the result of all that, it made me aware that, you know what, there's something more to this existence than just the material, what we see and feel. And so it was a lifelong interest. And in the course of my career in national security field, okay, in intelligence, in that community, you meet more people than you might imagine who have had the same experiences and think about these things in the same way. And it just accumulated. It kept introducing itself. And I had to pull threads and I had to find answers. So, you know, I decided to pursue those answers.
1: Does she have much of a cult following?
0: Sure, yeah. Particularly in the witchcraft culture, you know. And when I say that she's more than just the witchcraft culture, that's not disrespectful of the witchcraft culture at all. I just, you know, there's just more to her than that. But I think you find her most popular followings among the practitioners of witchcraft.
1: Simple as that. Does anybody ever get hurt following her? Anything bizarre ever happen?
0: I think there is a potential for that. But as I said, you know, you could walk out in the street and get hit by a bus. You could, in any spiritual system you devote yourself to, you could expose yourself to, you know, dangers. You know, life is not for the faint of heart. And, you know, at some point, you just have to, you know, go forward in your path and show some courage. And not let that worry you. But at the same time, you know, you can study. the best thing to do is to study these things and intellectually have a handle on what the hazards are, you know, because you don't want to get tripped up in demonic influences, which are certainly out there. And through study, you can really identify a lot of the hazards and how to avoid them. And I think, through my experience, that the more I studied Hecate, the less scary, the less dangerous, you know, she became.
1: Was she ever human, Walter?
0: No.
1: Never?
0: Never.
1: What justified her being a goddess?
0: Not so much justifying, just that was her nature. She's this one of these beings we don't know the exact origin of. They just, as far as we know, they just always were, and we don't completely understand their existence because we don't share that existence. We are, in a way, we're lesser beings, right? But what made her, put her to the goddess status and venerated, was that as people encountered her through the path they took in life or through the experiences they were having, they recognized her presence, and whatever they got out of it, they appreciated. And so they chose to recognize that. And that's how the veneration of any of these beings starts, is they like that connection. They like for you to know they're there. And, it's kind of a symbiotic thing, right? I would say personal experience is what got her, you know, elevated to veneration.
1: How do you think she got the name Hecate?
0: Well, I don't know the actual ultimate answer to that, but remember, Hecate is a word. So when you look at the etymology, the word science, so to speak, it depends on the language. Now there are, if you get into linguistics, what's interesting is, think of this, Saint Catherine, usually spelled with a K, but it could be with a C. There's the K-A-T in that name. Well, Hecate, there's the K-A-T. So when you look linguistically at the root, you can see, the etymology there. And across different languages and cultures, you will have the certain letters in common, and that's your first clue to find the answer to that.
1: Walter, when we come back, we're going to open up the phone lines and give folks a chance to talk with you about the goddess in just a moment. Walter Bosley with us. He's linked up to YouTube. We've got that at coasttocoastam.com.
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6: I'm Deborah Valentine. Violent demonstrations continued Friday night at an ICE detention facility in Newark, New Jersey. Protesters were met with tear gas and mounted police. Demonstrations began after a letter surfaced detailing alleged deplorable conditions at the center, which officials deny. The NTSB expected to release further details today of Friday's fatal crash between an ENP travel bus and several vehicles, which killed 5 people in Virginia. Fox's Christina Coleman says Transportation Secretary Sean Duffy said the bus driver didn't speak English.
7: Duffy says this is exactly why the Trump administration is holding states accountable, enforcing rules of the road, and cracking down on drivers who cannot speak English.
6: The driver is identified as 48-year-old Jing Estong of Staten Island. 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
8: 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I'm Caleb Saylor. 2 civil rights groups are suing the state of Mississippi over a law cracking down on panhandling. The ACLU and Southern Poverty Law Center have filed a lawsuit against Capitol Police and the Department of Public Safety over legislation passed last year. The Solicitation Act went into effect last July and prohibits panhandlers from asking for money or holding signs on Mississippi streets and public sidewalks without a permit. The lawsuit alleges that the new law violates the constitutional rights of those in poverty. The man accused of brutally killing his mother in Natchez back in April will undergo a competency exam. A judge has ordered an insanity evaluation for Zachary Jackson Jr. to determine whether or not he is mentally suited for courtroom activities. A trial date has not been set in this case at this time.
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12: Our new spelling champion has been crowned in the U.S. Ted Linder with a rundown of the annual Scripps National Spelling Bee competition.
13: Parikh won the Scripps National Spelling Bee Thursday night, defeating Ishan Gupta in a rapid-fire spell-off and setting a record with 32 correct words in 90 seconds, including the winning word, bromocryptine. The California teen returned to the bee after missing last year's competition following a shocking loss at his school bee while he was sick with a fever. Friends and coaches describe him as relentless, saying he never missed the same word twice. His victory marks the 31st championship in the past 37 years, won by a contestant with Indian heritage.
12: Thanks, Ted. Mississippi set a new turkey harvesting record this year. The Department of Wildlife, Fisheries, and Parks says nearly 18,000 birds were reported through the state's Game Check platform. You can find out more by heading on over to supertalk.fm. I'm Caleb Saylors.
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16: Hannah and I, since we've been together, we have done so much. 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
1: Welcome, it is Eric Erickson here. 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Get everything. My apologies about yesterday. I intended to be here. We will get into why I wasn't here in a little while, but thank you, Dan Mandis. Thank you so much for spur of the moment. Hopping behind the microphone yesterday did not go as planned. We will get there. Everything is fine. Everything is fine. It was a crazy oncology day with my wife, though. We'll get there. I listen.

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1: Here, we will get into why I wasn't here in a little while, but thank you, Dan Mandis. Thank you so much for spur of the moment hopping behind the microphone. Yesterday did not go as planned. We will get there. Everything is fine. Everything is fine. It was a crazy oncology day with my wife, though. We'll get there. I listen.

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1: Here, we will get into why I wasn't here in a little while, but thank you, Dan Mandis. Thank you so much for spur of the moment hopping behind the microphone. Yesterday did not go as planned. We will get there. Everything is fine. Everything is fine. It was a crazy oncology day with my wife, though. We'll get there. I listen.

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1: The campaign campaign chair for Mike Collins, or campaign chief of staff, campaign manager for Mike Collins, called this woman who claimed to have been raped by Matt Lauer and then attempted suicide, called her husband Matt Lauer sloppy seconds. Interestingly enough, Mike Collins claims to have parted ways with the consultant, but I raise doubts about this because Mike Collins used the same language when the guy was his chief of staff in Congress, that he parted ways with his chief of staff after the ethics investigation. But you know what parted ways meant? He moved into the campaign. So where has Mike Collins parked Brandon Phillips now? And by the way, Mike Collins has not actually gotten rid of the social media consultant who put up a tweet of a train trying to ram through a tunnel and replied to that consultant who's married to the woman who made the allegation about Matt Lauer and said, "Does this look familiar?" Yeah, it was an animated video of a train trying to plow through a tunnel and sent it to the husband of the woman who had been raped. And Mike Collins hasn't parted ways with that guy. And you want to tell me, oh, this is the bad. The other side is so, John Ossoff is so bad. We need to have this guy who has a history of surrounding himself with some of the most awful people in politics. That's.

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1: Because I find the whole thing exhausting at this point. And the galling part is these people who lecture you about your faith, and they never darken the door of a church and tell you you got to keep voting for the anti-Semites and the conspiracy theorists and the awful people, because the other side is so much more awful. And, you know, there's actually a message here, I guess, for the Democrats to some degree is, yeah, you guys are so spectacularly awful. If you just became normal again, you might start winning elections, because you'd have a lot of people of faith say, you know what, I'm done with the GOP. I can't keep voting for the lesser of two evils. And it turns out that I may disagree with this other person, but he's not a freak show. If the Democrats just stopped nominating freak shows, but therein lies the rub. They're not going to. And so a whole lot of people will continue to go vote for the moral cowards and failures in life simply because they're not Democrats.
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1: 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Again, everything I talk about on the show, and then all the stuff I don't have time to get to, it's all in the email that comes out at noon. 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
4: Did you know there's no such thing as darkness? I mean, it's a thing, but it's not a thing. Technically, darkness is just the absence of light. Someone living in physical darkness for extended periods of time suffers physically and mentally. Darkness is disorienting and debilitating. You know, the same types of things happen to individuals and societies in a spiritual and moral sense. Look, it's not actually that hard to diagnose the darkening condition of our souls and our society. We are actually moving further away from the light. Friends, here is the elementary truth we must embrace. God is light. Jesus is the light of the world. And the further we drift from Him, the darker things will become. The need of your heart and mine and the need of our day is a genuine awakening, a real turning to God. He's the light, the antidote to the darkness. This is Tom Gray, and This Stuff Matters.
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1: So let me tell you about yesterday. Yesterday was Christy's oncology day. And I was not going to her appointment because she'd already had the CT scans. We knew there had been no growth in tumors. At 9:45 yesterday, I'm in my office getting ready for the show. And she texts me. She has made it to the parking garage at the hospital in Atlanta, 77 miles away. And not only has her car died, but it is smoking. And so she got into the parking deck at the hospital before it started smoking. She drove it all the way to the top of the parking deck because she's afraid if it caught on fire, she didn't want to be around other cars in the parking deck. So she got to the roof of the parking deck, and there was a fire extinguisher up there. So she parked by the fire extinguisher just in case. So I had to cancel everything. So thank you, Dan Mandis, so much for jumping in yesterday. Thank you so much. Called my boss, Ken, Charlie, who was headed to a doctor's appointment, and I called Ken and he's like, let me check with Dan. God bless him, for jumping on spur of the moment. So I got up to Atlanta, was actually there for the oncology appointment, and I'm actually wound up providentially glad I was because some stuff came up in the appointment. She's dealing with some pain they can't figure out, and I pointed out to the doctor she was on a medicine for 5 days, an antiviral for the flu and Tamiflu, and the pain went away, and then it came back when she was off the Tamiflu. And so they're going to do more tests to figure out where the pain is from. But she's back on the chemo medicine and everything. So then we had to go buy her a car. So I had to drive her car out of the parking deck, made it across the street fine, called a tow truck. This is so providential. My wife loves her Infiniti little hatchback. They don't make them anymore. She didn't want a new car. This one's like 14 years old. And she finally said if she needed a new car last week, there's this Audi that she wanted, this SQ5. They literally towed her car out of the parking lot and an SQ5 pulled into the spot where her Infiniti had been. I was like, okay, God, I got you. So we went up to Infiniti, to Audi of Marietta, Jim Ellis brand. Man, I bought so many cars from Jim Ellis. They were as nice as they could be. Got her the car she wanted, and unfortunately, when she turned this car on, I was like, nope, she can't have it, because it went vroom, vroom, vroom. I mean, it sounded like her motorcycle. And they're like, yep, it's got like 360 horsepower for this little thing. I was like, nope, nope, nope. Well, too late. My wife got what she wanted. She's taller than me and has more guns, so I couldn't tell her no. So she got a new car. She got good scans. Completely discombobulated yesterday, though, but there we have it. 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Now, let me tell you about Swiss America. 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When we come back, James Tallarico, in his own words, you need to hear it for yourself because, wow, that guy's a freak.

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1: Hello, America. It is Eric Erickson here, and I am delighted to have you with me. The phone number is 877-973-7425. Yesterday in Texas, Ken Paxton beat John Cornyn in the Senate primary. Cornyn will serve out his final term in the Senate. Paxton will challenge Tallarico. This is Paxton last night.
2: And finally, he's a threat to our very way of life and our values. I mean, he's a vegan who thinks God is non-binary and that there's actually six biological sexes. It's hard to imagine someone more radical than that.
1: He's not wrong. For his part, this is what James Tallarico had to say.
3: As a criminal record, I have a legislative record over four terms in the Texas House of Representatives, where I've brought Democrats and Republicans together to pass more than 60 bipartisan bills to cut property taxes, to raise teacher pay, to lower the cost of housing, prescription drugs, and child care across Texas. And I'm going to put that record up against Ken Paxton's criminal record any day of the week, twice on Sunday.
1: And by the way, Ken Paxton does have a criminal record. He pled no contest. He did not plead not guilty. He pled no contest and had to pay penalties and undergo legal training and other stuff. So there is that. But who do you think is going to win? The corrupt guy? I mean, for years, people in Texas were used to J.R. Ewing. Do you think they would rather a J.R. Ewing or a freak like Tallarico? This is, by the way, Chuck Todd and David Axelrod on CNN last night.
4: In general, but he's now making it harder. This is going to be, Paxton being the nominee, is going to cost somebody money. Is it Michael Whatley in North Carolina?
5: Cost him
4: money.
5: Dollars.
4: Is it going to cost John Husted money in Ohio? Is it going to basically, do they pull their targeting of New Hampshire? I mean, the amount of money they're going to have to unload on Tallarico, because this committee does not want to run a single ad promoting Ken Paxton. They haven't done it yet, but they're going to drop the anvil on Tallarico. Right.
5: He's going to find out what carnivores are.
4: There is.
1: Yes. Even David Axelrod making a joke about James Tallarico being a vegan. You will recall that James Tallarico went with Barack Obama to eat tacos and ordered vegan tacos. Ladies and gentlemen, I want to introduce to you, if you are not familiar with him, I want to introduce to you James Tallarico in his own words.
6: Our southern border should be like our front porch. There should be a giant welcome mat out front.
7: Listen, I know that I was being provocative with that comment. I made it on the floor of the House when the extremists in the Texas legislature were trying to pick on kids who were different. And while it's maybe provocative politically, I don't think it's controversial theologically. Most Christians believe that God is beyond gender.
1: God is beyond gender, he says.
7: For the most part, the Republican caucus in here in Texas is white, older men, straight, cisgendered men.
1: Straight, cisgendered men. Who talks like that?
6: You can't call yourself a Christian and destroy God's creation with greenhouse gases.
1: Can't destroy God's creation with greenhouse gases. You can't call yourself a Christian and produce greenhouse gases.
8: Something that you love that's not family or friends.
7: I love, I'm just saying this because it's on my mind, the trans children who showed up yesterday at the state capitol to advocate for their humanity. They shouldn't have to, but it was an inspiration to watch.
1: Oh, I love the trans kids, he says.
9: You would be a no on Marquaine Mullen.
7: I would. And here's why. I mean, I would be a no on any potential secretary who is not willing to tear down this secret police force and replace it with an agency that's actually focused on public safety.
1: As opposed to ICE that's doing that.
3: For me, prophetic voices like Jesus have helped me reckon with my own whiteness, my own masculinity, my own certainty, my own ego. It's a never-ending process, and it's a painful process.
1: A painful process to wrestle with his masculinity. He might be telling the truth on that one.
7: You know this, Tim. Before I was a politician, I was a public school teacher in San Antonio, Texas, on the west side of the city. And I taught a lot of undocumented students. And those students tended to be my most patriotic students.
1: That's right. This is a shtick he has, that the illegal aliens are the most patriotic.
3: But I say all this in terms of, in context of abortion, because before God comes over Mary, and we have the incarnation, God asks for Mary's consent, which is remarkable. I mean, go back and read this in Luke. I mean, the angel comes down and asks Mary if this is something she wants to do. And she says, if it is God's will, let it be done. Let it be. Let it happen. So to me, that is an affirmation in one of our most central stories, that creation has to be done with consent. You cannot force someone to create. Creation is one of the most sacred acts that we engage in as human beings. But that has to be done with consent. It has to be done with freedom. And to me, that is absolutely consistent with the ministry and life and death of Jesus. And so that's why that's how I come down on that side of the issue.
1: You got that. The Holy Spirit came upon Mary, and she conceived Jesus with the Holy Spirit, and that is proof that Jesus is okay with abortion. That he uses the actual conception of Christ as his proof text for defending abortion, and then says this:
3: I trust Texas women to make decisions about their own bodies, to shape their own destinies in consultation with their family members, their doctors, their faith leaders. I don't believe that's a place for government. I don't believe it's a place for politicians. I don't believe it's a place for the state. And that's a belief I hold, not despite my faith, but because of my faith. Jesus never talks about abortion. The Bible is silent on abortion. And when that happens with a social issue as important as abortion, we Christians have to take scripture as a whole, and we've got to try to make some kind of ethical determination. Right now in Texas, we have the most extreme abortion ban in the country. No exception for rape, no exception for incest. We have girls as young as 10 years old who are assaulted, who are raped, who are victims of incest, and who can access basic reproductive care.
1: With no evidence, by the way, for him saying that, just that Jesus didn't talk about abortion, therefore abortion must be legal. This is always the cop-out for the progressives, that if Jesus didn't talk about it, there are a lot of things Jesus didn't talk about, but the Bible's very clear on, and this guy is called a seminarian. I'm not even going to say that, but he went to seminary. So did I, and I can tell you he's a heretic. Then there's this.
10: I want us all to be aware of is that modern science obviously recognizes that there are many more than two biological sexes. In fact, there are six, which honestly, Representative Hefner, surprised me too, because I you know, am not well versed in this issue area. I'm not a scientist. I'm a politician, a lot worse than a scientist.
1: He, by the way, he was saying that with a mask on, that there are six sexes, but he's not a scientist.
3: I often think when reclaiming symbols, I think about the American flag. I think the Confederate flag is a symbol of treason and terrorism. But the American flag is such a complicated symbol for most of us. And in many ways, like Jesus, like the cross, it's been co-opted and in some ways, its true meaning has been betrayed.
1: He's saying that to a group of white people in a church, that the American flag is complicated. What's complicated about patriotism?
11: I want to ask you about your record as a state legislator, because they have reviewed your legislative history and you've missed over 800 votes during your time in the state house. Why did you miss the votes, and why should voters allow you to represent their interests statewide when some are saying you did not represent your district?
3: And this is a Republican talking point, because Correct.
12: I broke quorum twice with my Democratic colleagues to protest this redistricting power grab, to protest their voter suppression. And so I wasn't on the floor to take these votes because I was trying to stop them from passing these voter suppression efforts.
1: So, by the way, he's doing a three-card Monty there for a guy who claims to be a person of faith. He lies with such ease. They're not including those. They're including all the other votes that he skipped on because he was so busy running for his next office that he couldn't bother to show up.
13: The National Republican Senate Committee is already highlighting comments that you've made as a state representative. For example, they're highlighting this.
12: God is both masculine and feminine and everything in between. God is non-binary.
13: What is your response to them using that and explain what you were talking about?
12: Well, I understand that that comment is a little provocative. I said it on the House floor when the extremists in the Republican legislature were picking on school kids who were different. But I don't think it's controversial theologically. Most Christians would acknowledge that God is beyond gender. In fact, the Apostle Paul, in his letter to the Galatians, said that in Christ there is neither male nor female. And so if someone's got a problem with that statement, they shouldn't take it up with me. They should take it up with the Apostle Paul.
1: Way to twist the Apostle Paul's meaning there. You know what it means is God doesn't see us as male or female. He sees us as his sons. And that is important there for the ladies out there, because in the Roman Empire at the time Paul was writing, women couldn't inherit, which is why he says we're all sons of God. We're neither male nor female. God says we're neither Jew nor Greek. We are God's chosen people. We're beyond those things. God himself chose to identify as a man when he came to earth. It is really wild that the progressives want us to recognize everybody's preferred pronouns, but they themselves refuse to recognize God's chosen pronouns. And then there's this running in Texas.
12: We have, I think, heard more and more issues of animal welfare. I think not just because it's the right thing to do and the moral thing to do, but also it's, as all of you know, necessary to fight climate change. It is now existential that we try to reduce our meat consumption and that we try to respect animals in all aspects of society. And so I am proud to say that our campaign has officially become a non-meat campaign. So we are only buying vegan products from our local vegan businesses. Some of you may know Big Nonas. They were little Nonas, and then they opened up a brick and mortar, so another Big Nonas. But we just got our pizza from there today. And so the point is that I think all of us, not just policymakers, but everyone has to take personal responsibility in this effort.
1: So you can't be a Christian if you produce greenhouse gases, and you've got to be a vegan, according to James Tallarico.
14: But the other thing, that of course, that the state Republicans did in Texas is this redistricting effort.
15: That's right.
14: The tip of the spear of what President Trump's efforts are. We've seen it now replicated in a number of other states, where that plus efforts to purge voter rolls, plus potentially the Supreme Court taking on the Voting Rights Act, a real sense among those in your party that the midterms next year might not really be free and fair. Do you share that?
12: I do, and that's why my Democratic colleagues and I in the state legislature took the unprecedented step of breaking quorum over the summer to shine a national spotlight on this power grab.
1: That's right. We're not going to have free and fair elections because James Tallarico may not win. And don't worry, by the way, ladies and gentlemen, because there's also the compendium of all this nonsense.
12: Do you know any undocumented immigrants?
16: No, I do not.
12: When I was a teacher on the west side of San Antonio, I taught a lot of students who were undocumented. And I don't want to stereotype, but those students tended to be the most patriotic, the hardest working students that I had in the classroom. And again, I haven't stated this enough to say this definitively, but there are interpretations of certain passages from the Torah where some folks will even say that there is some subtle instructions for how to perform an abortion in the ancient world, certain things to drink, things like that. Before we go further, I want to acknowledge that our trans community needs abortion care too. Defending trans Texans is something we have to do every day at the state capitol. And you better believe I'll be giving sermons on that too.
10: I want us all to be aware of is that modern science obviously recognizes that there are are many more than two biological sexes. In fact, there are six.
15: Is both masculine and feminine and everything in between. God is non-binary.
7: So this idea that to be a Christian means you have to be anti-gay and anti-abortion, there really is no historical, theological, biblical basis for that opinion. So this idea that to be a Christian means you have to be anti-gay and anti-abortion, there really is no historical, theological, biblical basis for that opinion. And if you think about it from a Christian perspective, what something interesting that Jesus does throughout his ministry is he is breaking first century norms about women, talking with women, learning from women, having women lieutenants in his movement. And this was something that was kind of unheard of in the first century.
1: I want you to know that clip goes on for three more minutes of all the weird things he said. We've put all of these in the show notes today. There is no paywall. I want you to be able to see them and share them with your friends. If you text Eric to 33777, click the first link. You can see it all yourself. You don't have to take my word for it. Take James Tallarico at his word.
0: Honest.
1: Putting your trust in me to tell you what's going on.
0: Transparent.
1: I need you to know this from the bottom of my heart.
0: Giving you the information without the noise.
1: My job isn't to tell you what you want to hear, it's to tell you the truth.
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1: 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Again, everything I talk about on the show, and then all the stuff I don't have time to get to, it's all in the email that comes out at noon. 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
16: Did you know there's no such thing as darkness? I mean, it's a thing, but it's not a thing. Technically, darkness is just the absence of light. Someone living in physical darkness for extended periods of time suffers physically and mentally. Darkness is disorienting and debilitating. You know, the same types of things happen to individuals and societies in a spiritual and moral sense. Look, it's not actually that hard to diagnose the darkening condition of our souls and our society. We are actually moving further away from the light. Friends, here is the elementary truth we must embrace. God is light. Jesus is the light of the world. And the further we drift from him, the darker things will become. The need of your heart and mine and the need of our day is a genuine awakening, a real turning to God. He's the light, the antidote to the darkness. This is Tom Gray, and This Stuff Matters.
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17: 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From the coast to the Delta and all points in between, the stories of your Mississippi, all 82 counties, are heard here. 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Stay here and stay informed. 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
1: I have a story that is going to raise your blood pressure. First, I need to tell you this hour of the program is brought to you by Van Allen Golf. Text golf to 33777. 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I need to commend a man named Robert, Robbie Redman. He is at a planning and zoning commission here where I live in Bibb County, Georgia. He, to my knowledge, is the one member of the commission. There may have been one more, but I actually think it was just him who stood up for a 95-year-old woman. Reporters in America, the story is so right for you. A 95-year-old woman 20 years ago installed vinyl windows in her historic home. 20 years ago. 20 years later, in 2026, her quote-unquote historian busybody neighbor filed a Planning and Zoning Commission complaint against her 20-year-old windows. And the Planning and Zoning Commission of Bibb County, Georgia, ordered the 95-year-old to replace the windows or go to jail. Robert Redman on the Planning and Zoning Commission stood with the woman. The Design Review Board had stood with the woman, said it's 20 years old, let it go. But the commission board members, led by Gene Essam and Tim Jones, said, throw the woman in jail if she doesn't do it. It doesn't matter that it happened 20 years ago or that she's 95 years old. Fine her. Throw her in jail. She's got to change the window she installed 20 years ago or else. Only when they were on the verge of actually stepping up law enforcement against this woman did someone discover that 20 years ago, the old Planning and Zoning Commission gave her permission to make the windows changed, and the 95-year-old was living in existential dread of getting carted off to jail for having done something the government gave her permission to do 20 years ago. These busybody P&Z people, they should be burned to the ground, this institution, and start over. Good gracious. Now, I got to tell you about Renai, my tankless water heater. 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
5: I'm Pam Puzo. President Trump is still considering a tentative agreement with Iran. He met with advisors yesterday in the Situation Room.
6: The U.S. says Tehran must agree to never have a nuclear weapon or bomb and that the Strait of Hormuz be reopened for unrestricted shipping traffic in both directions.
5: That's Fox's Ashley Webster. A federal judge rules against the president.
7: The Kennedy Center board overstepped its bounds, a federal judge rules, by unilateral unilaterally adding President Trump's name to the Kennedy Center. That judge has ordered the Performing Arts Center to remove President Trump's name from the building's facade.
5: Fox's Jared Halpern, the judge said the iconic venue can't be renamed without an act of Congress. The president criticized that ruling on Truth Social. 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
8: I'm JT Mitchell with Super Talk News, brought to you by Mama Justice. If you get injured in an accident, call Mama Justice for a free consultation at 662-883-6262. Hurricane season begins Monday, but the good news is that federal meteorologists believe the 2026 season will be weaker than usual. Fox's Evan Brown.
9: A high chance of an El Nino means forecasters at NOAA think the Atlantic Basin will produce fewer cyclones this summer. They're predicting 8 to 10 named storms.
10: Of these, 3 to 6 hurricanes with winds at or above 74 miles an hour, and 1 to 3 major hurricanes, that's your category 3 to 5, with winds at or above 111 miles an hour.
9: NOAA Director Neil Jacobs adds Pacific storms are predicted to be more numerous. Those can affect both the U.S. Southwest and the Hawaiian Islands.
8: Hurricane season goes through November 30th. I'm JT Mitchell.
11: Grammy Museum Mississippi is thrilled to announce the opening of a groundbreaking new exhibit in January. The Killer, The Preacher, and The Cowboy. 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
8: As redistricting continues to be a hot topic nationwide, one state to the east, in Alabama, GOP lawmakers are taking the map they want to the U.S. Supreme Court.
9: Alabama officials are now asking the U.S. Supreme Court to issue a stay of the federal appeals panel block of a Republican-friendly congressional districts map. That map was first crafted by Alabama lawmakers in 2023, who now want to use it in light of the recent Supreme Court ruling against altering how the Voting Rights Act treats the use of race in crafting electoral district maps. Alabama is hoping for a ruling by June 1st. The state is just one embroiled in court battles over partisan redistricting, as both the GOP and Democrats are attempting to maximize their chances in winning U.S. House seats in the fall.
8: That was Fox's Evan Brown. As for congressional redistricting in Mississippi, it's not expected to happen until after November's midterms. I'm JT Mitchell.
13: 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Did you hear? 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
7: Why? Why take a chance? 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
13: I'm JT Mitchell with Super Talk News, brought to you by Mama Justice. If you get injured in an accident, call Mama Justice for a free consultation at 662-883-6262. Hurricane season begins Monday, but the good news is that federal meteorologists believe the 2026 season will be weaker than usual. Fox's Evan Brown.
14: A high chance of an El Nino means forecasters at NOAA think the Atlantic Basin will produce fewer cyclones this summer. They're predicting 8 to 10 named storms.
15: Of these, 3 to 6 hurricanes with winds at or above 74 miles an hour, and 1 to 3 major hurricanes, that's your category 3 to 5, with winds at or above 111 miles an hour.
14: NOAA Director Neil Jacobs adds Pacific storms are predicted to be more numerous. Those can affect both the U.S. Southwest and the Hawaiian Islands.
13: Hurricane season goes through November 30th. I'm JT Mitchell.
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And ain't it funny how the

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15: 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May is National Stroke Awareness Month. Strokes are a leading cause of death and disability, and quick action can make a big difference between a full recovery and a lifetime of issues. The Carolina Pines Regional Medical Center in Hartsville, South Carolina, says recognizing a stroke can save a life. And to know the signs, they suggest the acronym BFAST. B for balance struggles, is proper balance difficult to maintain? E, eyesight, is vision double or blurred or not working in one eye? F, face drooping, does one side of the face droop when smiling? A, for arm weakness, is one arm weak or drifting downward? S, speech difficulty, is speech slurred or hard to understand? And T, time to call 911 if you see any of these signs. The hospital also says when it comes to strokes, don't take someone to the hospital yourself. EMS providers can begin life-saving care while transporting a patient to the hospital. For more health news, go to foxnewshealth.com. 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
2: This Memorial Day weekend on America's Roundtable, we take this moment to remember and honor the men and women who sacrificed their all so that we can be free. In his Memorial Day speech at Arlington Cemetery on May 31, 1982, President Ronald Reagan said, and I quote, "In America, cities and towns today, flags will be placed on graves in cemeteries. Public officials will speak of the sacrifice and the valor of those whose memory we honor." In 1863, when he dedicated a small cemetery in Pennsylvania, marking a terrible collision between the armies of the North and South, Abraham Lincoln noted the swift obscurity of such speeches. Well, we know now that Lincoln was wrong about that particular occasion. His remarks commemorating those who gave their last full measure of devotion were long remembered. But since that moment at Gettysburg, few other such addresses have become part of our national heritage. Not because of the inadequacy of the speakers, but because of the inadequacy of words. I have no illusions about what little I can add now to that silent testimony of those who gave their lives willingly for their country. Words are even more feeble on this Memorial Day, for the sight before us is that of a strong and good nation that stands in silence and remembers those who were loved and who in return love their countrymen enough to die for them. Yet, we must try to honor them, not for their sakes alone, but for our own. And if words cannot repay the debt we owe these men, surely, with our actions, we must strive to keep faith with them and with a vision that led them to battle and a final sacrifice, unquote.
3: 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Thousands gathered on the National Mall last weekend, and our fellow Americans watched the program via television and social media platforms. We begin with Speaker Johnson.
4: Thank you so much, my friends. It is such a blessing to welcome you all here to the nation's capital. Thank you. My humble assignment here today is to bring us straight to the Lord in a prayer of rededication. Would you join me in that? Would you join me in that? Our Heavenly Father, we thank you so much for this great day that you've given us here. And we remember that your mighty hand has been upon our nation since the very beginning. Since Christopher Columbus set sail in the New World, since the settlers at Jamestown planted the cross at Cape Henry, and since the pilgrims at Plymouth made a covenant to give you the glory. In all that time, you guided us at every pivotal moment. And when our forefathers took up the great cause of American independence, they turned to you in steadfast prayer. And on this very day, now 2.5 centuries ago, the Second Continental Congress gathered in Philadelphia, facing imminent battle and almost certain death. Our founders held a decisive day of what they called humiliation, fasting, and prayer. They did that to humble themselves and to seek your guidance at the dawn of their fight for freedom. Just weeks later, Lord, on July 4th, 1776, you gave 56 patriots the courage and the conviction to sign their names to the Declaration of Independence, forming 13 distant and disparate colonies into a new nation, which would become, by your mercy and grace, the freest, most successful, most benevolent nation in the history of the world. And in those early days, you safeguarded George Washington and his ragtag army as they defeated the mightiest of empires. And you gave our fathers the wisdom and faith to establish this new nation premised on the biblical and foundational principle that all men are created equal and free before you. Through your divine providence, our founders acknowledged and boldly proclaimed the self-evident truth that every single person is created in your image, and that we are endowed by you, our Creator, with our inalienable rights to life and liberty and the pursuit of happiness. Lord, we know that that declaration, which has been recognized as our nation's creed, has also been the inspiration for the single greatest force for peace and justice and human flourishing. It set in motion a chain of events that altered the very course of human history. And today, as we seek to fulfill its true meaning, those self-evident truths still guide our nation and still call us to honor and cherish and protect the dignity of every human life. Lord, today our people gather once again in your name. We have humbled ourselves before you. We acknowledge that the miracle of our founding and the countless miracles that have followed are your doing. We remember that we owe our nation every victory, every hero, every good deed she has brought forth to you, Almighty God. Amid a bloody civil war, you gave Abraham Lincoln the vision and the fortitude to ignite a new birth of freedom. And in the turbulent years that followed, you offered us healing and restoration, calling us even then to the better angels of our nature. When our allies in Europe fell prey to the dark shadow of fascism, you equipped our greatest generation with the strength to defend and liberate Western civilization. You filled the sojourners of the civil rights movement with your spirit as they challenged their generation to live up to the promises enshrined in the Declaration. In the 20th century, you gave brave leaders like President Ronald Reagan the courage and heart to speak boldly to the promise of God-given liberty and the emptiness of godless Soviet tyranny. At the dawn of a new century, when terror struck our homeland on September 11th, you gave 44 heroes on Flight 93 your divine courage to thwart that murderous attack. You drove out fear out of the hearts of rescuers and first responders who ran upstairs and into fires to help those in need. And in the years that followed, as we cleared the ashes and debris, you healed our broken hearts, and you revealed again the fierce, unbreakable spirit of the American people. Every day since, over each of our 250 years, America has been a land of hope and liberty, a place of miracles, and the light and glory of all nations because of you. And now, as we approach the 250th anniversary of American independence, we face a new set of challenges in a new era. In recent years, we've seen sinister ideologies sow confusion and discord among our people. We've witnessed attacks on our history, on our heroes, and the cherished moral and spiritual identity of this great nation. These voices insist to the young and impressionable that our story, the American story, is one of oppression and hypocrisy and failure, and that this story can only be understood through the lens of our sins. But Father, we reject that. We rebuke it in your name. Those voices have sought to distort the self-evident truth that we know so well, that our founders boldly proclaimed in the Declaration, that our rights do not derive from the government. They come from you, our Creator and Heavenly Father. Lord, just as we humbly sought out your guidance in past trials, we are doing it here again today. We turn to you once again to save us from these afflictions, to deliver us from the forces of evil, oppression, injustice, and tyranny, both within our borders and beyond our shores. And Lord, never let us be separated from your mercy and your love. We pray, Lord, that you continue to bless our president with the wisdom and prudence and strength to govern our nation in accordance with your will. We pray that you guide our lawmakers, that you walk with us and grant us the moral clarity to rise above partisan differences and give us the wisdom and humility to serve selflessly and sacrificially. Lord, protect our service members, our law enforcement officers, our first responders, all those who risk their own lives daily as they administer justice and preserve the peace in our communities and in accordance with your word. Help all our faith leaders and pastors and priests to be faithful in their calling and successful in their ministries, to shine your light of hope and salvation across our land. We pray, too, that you will safeguard all houses of worship, that they remain sanctuaries of prayer and peace. Give every American parent the grace they need to raise and protect the next generation of freedom-loving children. Father, we pray for marriages across this land, that husbands and wives have the patience to love one another in all the days of their lives, and heal the wounds of broken hearts, God, and the battles that we do not see. Lord, we ask that you equip our educators with the knowledge to teach the truth, for they will shape the next generation of government and leaders. Be with our physicians and our nurses and our healthcare workers, and give comfort to the sick and to those on heaven's door. We pray that you bestow upon all Americans a renewed love of country, hope for the future, and faith in your everlasting mercy and grace. Father, we pray mercy upon our land, mercy upon us for our mistakes. Forgive us of our sins individually and collectively, and help us to devote ourselves with a renewed piety and patriotism to the eternal truths of your word, and to the enduring principles of the declaration you blessed us with. Above all, Lord, grant us the courage in your favor to preserve this republic. Instill within us the same devotion that compelled 56 men to pledge their lives, their fortunes, and their sacred honor to this grand experiment in self-governance. The same devotion of patriots like a Patrick Henry, for whom liberty was worth any price. The same devotion of President Abraham Lincoln, who at Gettysburg charged his countrymen to rededicate themselves to the unfinished work of our fathers. Lord, today we pray that you grant us that same devotion to these United States. Give us courage, Lord. Make us worthy of all those who devoted and sacrificed their lives so that a government of the people, by the people, and for the people shall not perish from the earth. Almighty God, we ask that you hear these solemn petitions. Just as we in the beginning dedicated this land to your most holy name, today, here, Lord, in this 250th year of American independence, we hereby rededicate the United States of America as one nation under God.

0: Look upon us with favor, upon your country as we celebrate this momentous anniversary, and let your Holy Spirit descend upon this land so that future generations will look back at this day in this present age and once again see your providential hand at work. I ask this today, Lord. I pray it and I believe it in your holy name, in Jesus' name. Amen.
1: This is America's Roundtable from Washington, D.C. We'll be right back after these messages.
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1: This is America's Roundtable from Washington, D.C. 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
8: Well, it's wonderful to be here on a day like this. And, you know, 250 years ago, America was born in a Declaration of Independence that began with the revolutionary acknowledgement that our rights come from God and not from government. And it ended with an appeal to divine providence for protection. The Lord heard that call, and there has been no nation since that time that has been so blessed. We're so blessed to be here. You know, my wife and I have been to 68 countries, and I can tell you, there is no place like America, and we need to make sure it stays that way. But remember our improbable rebellion against the most powerful military force on earth, or the forging of our Constitution. Look at our prosperity, our technological innovation, our culture of freedom, our triumphs over slavery, totalitarianism, segregation, hunger, and disease, even over the surly bonds of earth. We are the only nation defined by a dream. Nobody else has a dream. Think about that. I know, because I've lived it. Think about a country where my mother, born in poverty to a very large rural family, bounced around from house to house, never had a home, achieved less than a third grade education, got married at age 13, discovered that her husband was a bigamist, that a child born into that situation can become a renowned neurosurgeon. Think about it. A cabinet secretary, a co-founder of a national scholarship program, author of New York Times bestsellers, a founder of a nonprofit think tank, do tank, etc. That can only happen in America, and that's why we have to keep that. And it has to be a very special place, a place that is a land of freedom and opportunity, where we split the atom, rocket it to the moon, and put all human knowledge in the palm of our hands. America is not only a land of opportunities, it's a land of the impossible. Some skeptics today say we can't do this for another 250 years. They say our policies are out of date and our systems are breaking down. But they're wrong, because it wasn't our policies and it wasn't our systems that made America great. It was our people. Giving humble hearts to God and helping hands to each other. It was the American people that traveled the world to fight and die for the freedom of others. American people, through ingenuity, compassion, and shared determination, have unleashed untold prosperity that has benefited every corner of the world. There is no problem that the American people will not tackle. And that is all because of the Almighty. The same God that answered the Founding Fathers' appeal for divine providence, guided our nation through untold adversity, and continues to guide her today.

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1: There are forces that are trying to get us to think that we're enemies based on race, age, income, gender, religion, political affiliation. But that doesn't make us enemies. Just because we have a disagreement, it tells you that your brain is alive. Because if two people agree about everything, one of them isn't necessary. So I think we can do better. But to rededicate America to that mission this year, it's important that we honor and celebrate our nation's heroes. It's even more important that we emulate them. The lesson of the last 250 years is that in America, we don't wait for miracles. We get to work and let God work them through us. We need to discuss and learn from our history, the good, the bad, and the ugly. But the fortunate thing is there's a heck of a lot more good than there is bad and ugly. And as we rededicate America, let's boldly proclaim our values and make sure that we're not afraid of anything. Why have so many innovations and inventions come from our country? Because we were bold, because we were courageous. Be not afraid. What does God's word say? It says, He has not given us a spirit of fear, but of power and of love and of a strong mind, common sense. That's what God has given us. And we need to remember, we are not enemies. Don't let anybody convince you that we are, because our strength comes from unity. And we must be courageous, because you cannot be the land of the free if you're not the home of the brave. God bless you all. Thank you.
2: Good afternoon, my fellow Americans. What a privilege it is to pray with all of you on this beautiful day. In 1893, a young Jewish boy in Russia watched as his village was burned in a pogrom, the flames destroying his home, reflecting the fires of Jew hatred that fueled this evil assault, flames he would never forget. Soon after, his family fled to the freedom of the United States. As he grew up in America, this young man, Irving Berlin, discovered a talent for singing and songwriting. While serving in the U.S. Army in World War I, he composed a song expressing his gratitude to the country that had given him refuge. But he put the lyrics away and they remained unsung, unknown, for 20 years. Then, in 1938, as fascism spread across Europe, Berlin resurrected his composition. It was sung live on the radio and quickly became one of the most beloved songs in American life. Eerily, as was later noted, that broadcast occurred the day after Kristallnacht, the night of broken glass when Jewish homes and synagogues were destroyed across Germany. At the very moment when darkness deepened abroad, America raised its voice, united in the song that Irving Berlin wrote. That song was God Bless America. But God Bless America is not simply a song. Its opening lyrics tell us what it truly is. They read in part as follows. Let us all be grateful for a land so fair as we raise our voices in a solemn prayer. God Bless America is a plaintive prayer to God that America continue to be blessed. To sing it is to echo the voice of King David, the sweet singer of Israel, who prayed, keep me as the apple of your eye, protect me in the shadow of your wings. Or in the original Hebrew, Shomreini ki ishon bat ayin, betzel kinafecha tastireni. In the years that followed 1938, the prayer that is God Bless America was carried by American soldiers who defeated evil, liberating Europe and the world. And it is a reminder, as hatred of Jews makes itself manifest again, that anti-Semitism

0: racism is utterly un-American. The power and popularity of God Bless America reveals to us that America's passion for prayer and its love of liberty are always intertwined. From when Americans prayed on this day 250 years ago to World War II, when General Patton's 250,000 troops asked of the Almighty that armed with thy power we may advance from victory to victory, to September 11th, 2001, when Republicans and Democrats joined hands and sang God Bless America over there on the Capitol steps in one of the most poignant acts of prayer in American history. To sing this song is to be reminded that America's story is unique. May God bless all of you, and may God continue to bless America, land that we love. Thank you very much.
1: We invite you to listen to President Ronald Reagan in his tribute to our fallen heroes.
2: On Memorial Day, we pause to remember those members of our armed forces who have preserved our liberty and our freedom by making the supreme sacrifice. While we Americans traditionally celebrate this day with picnics and parades, and while we think of this day as the unofficial beginning of summer, we know it is also a time of somber but inspiring memories. Memories of so many courageous Americans who, while wearing our country's uniform, fought and died so that we could enjoy the blessings of this day, so that we could live in peace and freedom. Today we pay solemn tribute to our fallen countrymen. We know we can never give them as much as they gave us, but we also know that our generation and succeeding generations can, by keeping the flame of freedom burning brightly, ensure that they did not die in vain. As we observe this Memorial Day by remembering our fallen patriots, let us also remember that preserving the peace and preventing war mean keeping our armed forces as strong and ready as they are today. Let us honor the memory of those who gave their last full measure of devotion by rededicating ourselves to what they died for a strong America, for the cause of freedom.
3: The willingness of some to give their lives so that others might live never fails to evoke in us a sense of wonder and mystery. One gets that feeling here on this hallowed ground, and I have known that same poignant feeling as I looked out across the rows of white crosses and stars of David in Europe, in the Philippines, in the military cemeteries here in our own land. Each one marks the resting place of an American hero. And in my lifetime, the heroes of World War I, the Doughboys, the GIs of World War II, or Korea, or Vietnam, they span several generations of young Americans, all different and yet all alike, like the markers above their resting places, all alike in a truly meaningful way.
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6: This weekend on America's Roundtable, we are truly honored and delighted to welcome a principal leader, a gentleman who has served our nation faithfully. Retired U.S. Army Lieutenant Colonel Alan West is the Executive Director of the American Constitutional Conservative Rights Union and the ACRU Action Fund. He's a constitutional conservative, combat veteran, and a former member of the U.S. Congress. Lieutenant Colonel West is a third of four generations of military servicemen in his family. During his 22-year career in the U.S. Army, Lieutenant Colonel West served in several combat zones and received many honors, including the Bronze Star. In November 2010, West was elected to the United States Congress representing Florida's 22nd District. As a member of the 112th Congress, Colonel West served on the Small Business and Armed Services Committees. And without any further delay, Colonel West, it's a great honor and delight to have you join us on America's Roundtable. Good afternoon, sir.
4: Welcome, Colonel West.
7: Good afternoon. Yeah, thank you, Joel and Natasha, for having me on. It's a true honor.
6: Wonderful indeed. Colonel West, we are truly blessed to live in the United States and to witness the 250th anniversary of our nation's founding. Mm-hmm. Certainly a historic milestone that commemorates the courage and determination of patriotic leaders who challenged the world's most powerful empire in pursuit of liberty and independence. And as we reflect on a few letters of General George Washington, one of them really impacted us, and it was a letter written to John Bannister on April 21, 1778. Colonel West, from your perspective as someone who has experienced combat firsthand and understands the hardships troops face in the midst of war, and reading about the challenges of George Washington and what he faced, how would you explain the significance of the American Revolutionary War and the victory achieved through extraordinary sacrifice, courage, and perseverance to both our fellow Americans and especially to a younger generation today?
7: Well, when I think about this story that you just told, it reminds me from the Bible, Romans chapter 5, verses 3 through 5, where trials and tribulations produce perseverance, perseverance, proven character, hope, not hope in man, but hope in our Lord and Savior Jesus Christ. And when you think about the faith that it took, the incredible intestinal fortitude that it took to stand in front of the greatest military power the world knew at that time, to go through all the privations that they saw, and really, truthfully, when you look at the American Revolution, it was not like the entire country was supporting the revolutionary effort. It was a very small amount of people who went out and stood on these battlefields, going all the way back to April 19, 1775, when 77 stood against a British regiment of redcoats there at Lexington Green. So it is a testimony to what Americans can do and what Americans have always done, not just the men and women in uniform, but the men and women, period, who have built this incredible nation in just 250 years. And that's just a drop in the ocean when you think about some of the civilizations and some of the other countries in this world, how old they are. But yet we have far surpassed them in understanding that the individual here in America is sovereign because their rights come from a sovereign God. They don't come from a government. And I think that's why we've been so blessed in this country, because we seek to elevate the individual, albeit we have challenges to that even in our 250th year of independence.
6: Indeed.
4: And Colonel West, the histories of our respective families are uniquely intertwined. Your father and your uncle served in the U.S. Army during World War II. Mm-hmm. Your father, Herman Buck West Sr., was a World War II veteran wounded in northern Italy. My father, who was just 11 years old, and my grandmother were liberated from a concentration camp in northern Italy on the day when American soldiers and your father landed on the Italian peninsula in September 1943. 29,560 brave American soldiers were killed in Italy during World War II.
7: Yes.
4: If it were not for the sacrifice of your father and the brave American men and women during World War II, my family and millions of families across Europe and Asia would not have survived. Colonel West, my family is grateful to your father for his service, and we thank you for your service. What can you share with us about your father and his brother's experience during World War II?
7: Well, you know, my dad was like many of those World War II veterans. They didn't speak a lot about what they had done. But I will tell you that between my dad and my godfather, William Sticky Jackson, who was a Tuskegee Airman, when you read the history and the things that they did, and you understand that my dad, who was born in 1920 in South Alabama, Ozark, Alabama, he raised his right hand. He took an oath to support and defend the Constitution of the United States of America, living in a country that did not see him as equal to others in this country, but yet he understood his duty and responsibility as a citizen, as an American man, to go out and fight against the evils that you speak of, Nazism, Italian fascism, and of course, Japanese imperialism. So that's an incredible testimony, again, to the spirit of the indomitable individual American, you know, drive and determination. And I remember it was in the bicentennial year of America, 1976, when my dad challenged me at the age of 15 to be the first officer in the family because he was just an enlisted corporal. My older brother was an enlisted Marine infantryman in the Vietnam War. And as it would be, my first tour of duty as a young airborne lieutenant was in Vicenza, Italy, there in the northern part of the country, where I served with the 325th Airborne Battalion Combat Team. So, yes, from my dad to myself, and then, of course, the connection with your family, it's just incredible, that legacy of service and sacrifice and commitment.
6: And Colonel West, as we approach D-Day, June 6th, there will be commemoration events throughout the United States as well in Europe and mostly in France.
7: Yes.
6: You will be traveling to Normandy, joining American patriots. I'd like to just play a very brief clip of a speech delivered by President Ronald Reagan on June 6, 1984.
3: The Rangers looked up and saw the enemy soldiers at the edge of the cliffs shooting down at them with machine guns and throwing grenades. And the American Rangers began to climb. They shot rope ladders over the face of these cliffs and began to pull themselves up. When one Ranger fell, another would take his place. When one rope was cut, a Ranger would grab another and begin his climb again. They climbed, shot back, and held their footing. Soon, one by one, the Rangers pulled themselves over the top, and in seizing the firm land at the top of these cliffs, they began to seize back the continent of Europe. 225 came here. After 2 days of fighting, only 90 could still bear arms. And behind me is a memorial that symbolizes the Ranger daggers that were thrust into the top of these cliffs. And before me are the men who put them there. These are the boys of Puente Hope. These are the men who took the cliffs. These are the champions who helped free a continent. And these are the heroes who helped end a war.
6: Colonel West, from your perspective, having family members who served in the U.S. military during World War II, playing an important role in the liberation of Europe, and how do you view America's role in defending freedom during times of global crisis, and why does strong American leadership on the world stage continue to matter in the face of rising geopolitical challenges and increasingly assertive authoritarian powers in the East?
7: Well, what we saw in World War II was truly that greatest generation, those young men who came up in hard times from the Depression, like my dad and my godfather. But yet when the nation needed them to go and face the evils that were trying to blot out the light of individual liberty and freedoms and rights, they answered that call. They answered that challenge. And America has always done that. I think that's one of the things that Alexis de Tocqueville wrote in his book, Democracy in America. And it's very interesting that Alexis de Tocqueville's estate, his home, is located there in Normandy, France, not too far away from Utah Beach. And I've had the opportunity to go and see his home. And, you know, de Tocqueville talked about, you know, America is great because America is good. When America ceases being good, it will no longer be great. And I think we must continue to answer that call of duty, honor, and service. We are much the same as it says in the Bible, the shining city that sits upon a hill. Hill. And oh, by the way, that's how Ronald Reagan characterized the United States of America. America is kind of like that lighthouse that all of these ships that are out there on a tumultuous sea, they can see that light and they can be guided into safe harbor. And as long as we continue to raise future generations of young men and young women who will stand and ensure on those freedom ramparts, as Reagan said, Mr. Gorbachev, tear down that wall. I remember being on that wall back as a young man, back in 1985 was my first time to go through Checkpoint Charlie and see East Berlin and see what the other side was like and make that commitment and promise that I would never want that to be here in our country. So I think it's important that we share those lessons. And that's why I'm honored for the second straight year through Young America's Foundation, YAF.org. I'll be taking 25 conservative college students over to Normandy, France for D-Day, and they'll get to spend 4 days there. And they will go at Pont du Hoc. They will be there on Utah Beach. They will be at Omaha Beach. They will be on some of the drop zones that our paratroopers dropped into. Unfortunately, this year, they won't get to see me jump out of an aircraft onto one of those drop zones because I just recently had hip replacement surgery, so I can't jump this summer. But I'll be back next summer to do the exact same thing. And so the 82nd anniversary of Operation Overlord, D-Day, and to see how the French, the people there on Normandy, celebrate and remember their liberation and what those American men and women did, and to have those young college students go to the American National Cemetery there and see those young men who didn't get a chance to come back home, but yet their blood continues to make sure that liberty and freedom continues generation after generation.
6: Indeed. And we certainly commend you for taking a group of young leaders to Normandy, France. And I'm sure that they will be inspired and deeply moved by that experience.
4: Mm. And Colonel West, for 47 years, Iran has been the key fomenter of terrorism and instability in the Middle East region. And since 1984, Iran has been designated by the U.S. State Department as a state sponsor of terrorism. Mm-hmm. Iran's support of terrorist groups in the Middle East, Hamas in Gaza, Hezbollah in Lebanon, and Houthis in Yemen, has been a constant threat, not just to Israel, but also American troops in the region and the global economy. Iran's regime is responsible for murdering over 900 Americans since the 90s, and over 40,000 Iranians in the peaceful protests at the turn of this year. Colonel West, through the U.S.-Israel joint military operation, Epic Fury, Iran's regime supreme leader Ayatollah Khamenei and 48 other Iran's regime top leaders were killed on the first day, on February 28, 2026. Mm-hmm. We honor the 13 U.S. service members who gave their lives during Operation Epic Fury, and we remember their sacrifice with deep gratitude. The objectives of these joint operations are clear. Iran regime nuclear enrichment, their ballistic missile development, and the support to terrorist groups in the region has to stop. Mm-hmm. What are your thoughts about the next steps to secure these objectives?
7: I have a up close and personal relationship when it comes to Iran. I came on active duty the 30th of October 1983.
4: This is America's Roundtable from Washington, D.C. We'll be right back after these messages.
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7: I have a, you know, up close and personal relationship when it comes to Iran. I came on active duty the 30th of October, 1983. That was 7 days after the Beirut barracks bombing of 23 October, 1983, when 241 Marines, sailors, and a soldier lost their lives. Of course, I participated in operations in Iraq and also served 2.5 years in Afghanistan as an advisor to the Afghan Army. And so I'm very familiar with the explosive force penetrators, a very deadly improvised explosive device that is responsible for the deaths of many of our men and women, and also the maiming of them, many of the limbs that they have lost. So when Iran shouts death to America, as Maya Angelou would say, when someone shows who they are the first time, believe them. Unfortunately, it's taken us quite some time to understand and believe it. And I believe that we have to keep the pressure on Iran, that is economically, that is militarily and diplomatically as well. So I think that the strategic imperatives is, that I see happening is that we're peeling back the layers of the onion on the 21st century axis of evil. Taking down Maduro and Venezuela was very important to that. And now you see potentially the collapse of the communist regime in Cuba. But we have now separated China and Russia and Iran from having a willing and supportive ally in this hemisphere in Venezuela. Now we need to take the fight to them. Iran should not be in control of the Strait of Hormuz, which, 85 to 90% of the global oil and natural gas comes through. We need to have control of that ourselves. We also need to make sure that we separate them from their major source of revenue, which is the oil and gas industry. And so I think we should be looking at how we can seize Karg Island and operate Karg Island ourselves. And I think that that will also put a big hurt on Russia and China. Russia, namely, as we continue to degrade their weaponized drone program and systems, that's where Russia was getting those weaponized drones that they could use against the Ukrainians. And then also what we see happening, constraining the cheap oil that China was getting from Iran, that will put an economic hurt on them as well. But we've got to make sure we eliminate Iran as a menace to the region. They can no longer hold the Gulf Cooperation countries as hostage. And you were just articulated, Hamas, Hezbollah, Islamic Jihad, the Houthis. If you can take the number one state sponsor of Islamic terrorism off of the table, then that will eradicate and eliminate and severely degrade the operations of Islamic jihadism and terrorism across the world. So kudos to President Trump, but to say that you're going to be negotiating with the Iranians, first and foremost, we don't know who we're negotiating with. And I don't want to see us allow them to believe that they can, you know, be the ones that have the initiative right now. We need to, once again, regain the operational tempo, the momentum, and keep the pressure on them and set the conditions for freedom and liberty for the Iranian people.
6: Indeed. We thank you so much for your continued principal leadership. We are truly honored to be joined by retired U.S. Army Lieutenant Colonel Alan West. And we thank you and commend you for all that you're doing for our fellow Americans and for a future generation.
4: Thank you so much, Colonel West.
7: Thank you, Joel and Natasha, for having me on.
6: On America's Roundtable, we are truly delighted to welcome a creative and brilliant leader who is part of a dynamic team in Washington, D.C., working on a range of activities, initiatives, and special events connected to celebrating America's 250th anniversary. Julie Carmine serves as a senior programs officer for America's 250th anniversary initiatives at the National Endowment for the Humanities. She developed the American Hero Student Art Contest to invite youth to engage with American history while expressing their creativity during this national celebration. Julie is currently on a detail to NEH from the National Gallery of Art, where she has served as a senior educator and manager of national teacher programs. Julie earned her bachelor's degree from Oral Roberts University in Oklahoma and her master's from the Harvard Graduate School of Education in Cambridge, Massachusetts. And on this note, we extend to Julie Carmine a warm welcome to America's Roundtable. A good morning to you.
4: Welcome, Julie.
12: Good morning. It is so wonderful to be here with you both. Thank you. Thank you for having me on America's Roundtable this morning.
4: Thank you for joining us, Julie. And as a leader in the arts and education, with your extensive experience in developing and implementing professional learning programs and curricula for educators, you developed the American Hero Student Art Contest in partnership with Freedom 250 in celebrating America's 250th anniversary. Julie, you are inviting students in grades 3 to 12 to participate in this unique national art competition honoring important figures of American history. Could you kindly share with us what led you to develop this contest and what are the opportunities for the young generation of students to participate in this contest?
12: Thank you for this question. I have really been blessed to spend my career focused on bringing art opportunities to students, teachers, and families across the nation. And for the 250th anniversary, at the National Endowment for the Humanities, and for myself as an arts educator, I felt that it was very important to provide students with an opportunity to reflect on the past, to really develop a deeper understanding of individuals who have shaped our nation, and then also to foster creativity, artistic skill, patriotism, aspirations of excellence among the next generation of artists and cultural leaders and citizens. So this was an impetus in designing this project in collaboration with Freedom 250. And one thing that really makes us uniquely human, and this is something we think about at the Endowment for the Humanities, is the capacity to think deeply, complexly, and creatively. We're not just processing information. We're not simply data machines, but there's something quite powerful about thinking deeply and the revelation of the heart and the mind that emerges in the process of critical thinking and creativity. And there's this quote from Oscar Wilde that he wrote in The Decay of Lying, and it's a popular saying, but he says, life imitates art far more than art imitates life.
4: Wow.
12: And he continued by saying that, quote, the self-conscious aim of life is to find expression, and that art offers it certain beautiful forms through which it may realize that energy. And so as we think about the creation of art, often we assume that it's coming from the experiences of life, and it does. And yet it has so much more of a powerful effect, if that theory of Oscar Wilde's holds true, which I tend to think it might. Art can actually create the reality that we are living in. So by giving the students the opportunity to reflect on historical figures and create their own visual and written expressions about why these figures matter to them and who they are, why these figures matter to our country, the students are then creating artifacts that may then contribute to the creation of a culture of remembrance and honor and wisdom. This is a contest for students in grades 3 through 12. And we are asking them to consider the list of 250 historical figures that have been listed for the National Garden of American Heroes. And to look at that list, and these figures will be honored as statues in the garden as that is built in this few years. But we are asking students to consider that list and to choose one hero that speaks to them. Now, this list is not just statesmen and political leaders, although they are represented along with our founding fathers. We also, on the list, have included military heroes, athletes, scientists, inventors, explorers, entrepreneurs, industrialists, artists and architects, musicians, performers, scholars, faith leaders, humanitarians. The list really is all-encompassing of the many sectors of society in which we have seen Americans lead over the last 250 years. So the student can choose one of these figures and create a work of art, handmade. We're asking for no AI, please, just handmade original artwork. And then write an artist statement of 200 words if they're in middle school or high school, and if they're in elementary school, 100 words, and submit that on the Art Call platform. They'll also need to submit a parent permission form. And then a panel of artists and educators will evaluate these submissions. The due date is June 1st. It's very soon. If you haven't heard about, if audience members here haven't heard yet, we hope that you can get together with the children in your life, the students in your life right away, and create something to submit by midnight on June 1st. Freedom 250 will be giving up to 168 first place awards. So that's one student from each age group category representing 56 states and territories. And the award will be a travel allowance to Washington, D.C. for the winning student and one family member, one parent or guardian, to come July 7th through 9th. They will get to see an exhibition of their art on display at the Great American State Fair, and they will get to attend an award ceremony on July 8th where they will be honored. So we are very excited to get to share this special opportunity with many students across the country.
6: Brilliant. Indeed. Wonderful. And what is the website that they should go to?
12: Yes, Freedom 250 has a beautiful web page devoted to the contest. They can go to freedom250.org/celebration/American Heroes Student Art Contest, and they will find everything that they need to submit. There is a link to Art Call, which is the submission platform. There are a number of resources. We have an at-a-glance list of 250 American heroes, a list of the biographies of those heroes, and we also have an artist statement planning worksheet, and there's a slide deck of American art styles. One of the prompts in the essay is to explain how your work may have been influenced by a particular historical American art style or artist from the last 250 years. So that slide deck can be a really nice reference point for the students.
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16: If you're injured in an accident, call Mama Justice for a free consultation at 662-883-6262. Hurricane season begins Monday, but the good news is that federal meteorologists believe the 2026 season will be weaker than usual. Fox's Evan Brown.
17: A high chance of an El Nino means forecasters at NOAA think the Atlantic Basin will produce fewer cyclones this summer. They're predicting 8 to 10 named storms.
18: Of these, 3 to 6 hurricanes with winds at or above 74 miles an hour, and 1 to 3 major hurricanes, that's your category 3 to 5, with winds at or above 111 miles an hour.
17: NOAA Director Neil Jacobs adds Pacific storms are predicted to be more numerous. Those can affect both the U.S. Southwest and the Hawaiian Islands.
16: Hurricane season goes through November 30th. I'm J.T. Mitchell.
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16: As redistricting continues to be a hot topic nationwide, one state to the east, in Alabama, GOP lawmakers are taking the map they want to the U.S. Supreme Court.
17: Alabama officials are now asking the U.S. Supreme Court to issue a stay of the federal appeals panel block of a Republican-friendly congressional districts map. That map was first crafted by Alabama lawmakers in 2023, who now want to use it in light of the recent Supreme Court ruling against altering how the Voting Rights Act treats the use of race in crafting electoral district maps. Alabama is hoping for a ruling by June 1st. The state is just one embroiled in court battles over partisan redistricting, as both the GOP and Democrats are attempting to maximize their chances in winning U.S. House seats in the fall.
16: That was Fox's Evan Brown. As for congressional redistricting in Mississippi, it's not expected to happen until after November's midterms. I'm J.T. Mitchell.
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22: 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Hello, hello, hello. My goodness.
0: It's the end of May, y'all. You know what that means, of course. Everybody's cleaning up the grills, you know, trying to take advantage of a day or two without rain to get outside and do a few things. Woo-wee! Today, Lance, we're going to learn whose quote this is and actually what it means because, well, I'll just say it, and I'm going to trust you all to keep your brains out of the gutter. One just gently peeking out makes people smile. Huh. Who could have said that? And what does it have to do with gardening? This is the Garden Mama Show. That's why you tune in. We will also today be talking with Kathy Boone from the Fondren Bottle Tree Garden Tour. I have to get all those words in the right order. And talking about what they're going to be up to. Another friend of this show, of course, from Pearl River Glass, will be talking about what he's up to, what Andy's doing. They've got so many things going on. He made these beautiful garden glass stakes. I don't know if y'all have seen them yet or not, but they're really gorgeous, and they benefit the educational programs at Pearl River Glass. So we're going to talk about that and so many other things. The tour is just bigger and better than ever. The shirts are lovely, as always, and available for purchase. If you even whether you're working on the tour or not, they've opened it up to the public. So we'll talk to her in the next hour. But if you can't happen to listen in, of course, you can always tune into YouTube later and see the whole show. And as a matter of fact, be sure that you put June the 6th on your calendar. That's next weekend, and it will be the Fondren Bottle Tree Garden Tour. Okay. Fun stuff. We'll talk with her in the next hour. Lance, I have another question for you. Have you ever practiced percussive maintenance?
15: Percussive maintenance?
0: Uh-huh.
15: I don't know about all that now.
0: That's when you kick it and it starts working again?
15: Oh, yeah, definitely.
0: Like the refrigerator.
15: Of course. If you do that with today's items, you may not.
0: It's a little trickier. It's a little trickier. But there are reasons, though. It's the same thing as, the person comes and you spend $125 an hour, and what they do is actually unplug your computer and plug it back in.
15: Oh, yeah. Did you do Control-Alt-Delete?
0: Exactly.
15: Oh, man, I forgot that one.
0: Oh, isn't this a beautiful mist bow you're showing us at supertalk.tv? That, of course, is from our dear friend John, and we miss him terribly, but we sure do love his art, and that's a shot up in the Mississippi Delta that I'm particularly fond of, the bow arc, as it were. It's a pretty thing. Pretty thing. That's another reason why y'all are so nice to tune into this program. We get to show off what we're doing and what everybody else is doing, too, at supertalk.tv. Today is International Hug Your Cat Day. Someone's going to have to tell my cat. She is not one that likes to be hugged very much. Ooh, my goodness, on the camera right now we're looking at Phlox. Now that Phlox, I have to tell you, it's magenta. It's even darker and brighter than most Robert Poor, which tells me it's had a good bit of phosphorus dumped on it, or else it's another variety. But what a beautiful plant. We don't see them bloom much until June, and then the Phlox really just take off. It's a beautiful cut flower as well as one in the garden. How nice. Oh, maybe this will go along with hugging your cat. Today is National Mint Julep Day. Bartender, may I tell you that I was once given a mint julep glass as a thank you for speaking in Atlanta. I didn't know what it was.
15: That's a good gift, a little pewter.
0: It's lovely, yeah, but I didn't know what it was. I didn't ask, of course. I was too polite. But once I got home, I figured out what it was.
15: Mint julep is a delicious drink when done correctly. Simple.
0: I've never had that.
15: Very simple.
0: I've never had one. Mint and julep sounds like a good idea, though.
15: Yeah. You just crush them. You need like snow cone ice.
0: Oh,
15: that's
0: good.
15: That's the trick.
0: Yeah.
15: Some people put a little water and a dash of sugar, and then you throw the mint in. That gives it a little bit of a spearmint flavor. And then you just pour your bourbon right over the top of the ice. Garnish it with a little mint leaf, you know, and
0: off,
15: man,
0: you go.
15: You talking about good.
0: Well,
15: you can't handle many of them, but, you know.
0: Well, at least we hope you can.
15: Yeah. Exactly. Yeah. Normal humans.
0: Normal human
15: Super
0: beings.
15: Super people
0: yeah.
15: can,
0: yeah,
15: maybe.
0: No. Now, people who've been at this for a while, I understand at things like the Kentucky Derby begin at like breakfast. You know,
15: it's like, we would have them come in to the bar during the few years I bartended in Oxford on a game day, and they were like, hey, we want a Kentucky Derby style mint julep. And you're like, yeah, good luck.
0: Here's one. Yeah.
15: You got like 10 deep everywhere. And it's like, I don't have a time for all that at the moment, man. But can't do it. But yeah, it was, you know, they're great.
0: Well, and anything that involves kind of muddling mint is going to appeal to me at one level or another, because I just love the smell and taste of it.
15: I love making syrups, you know, whether it be from fruit, whether it be from certain herbs and spices and those types of things, infusing, doing things with tea, you know, and blending.
0: Sure, sure.
15: It was really a lot of fun to play around, because being somebody that likes to grow some things, and, you know, you grow some jalapenos or some cayennes and all these different things that you're producing, and then you go, I've got too much.
0: Let me see what I can do with this.
15: You can always do some cool stuff with it. You know? My mamma taught me that with making pepper jellies and things of that nature, and I never really knew how she did it. But
0: well, that's how I've fallen in love with Mayha strawberry strawberry jelly. It could be preserves, too, but in this case it was jelly. I'm a Mayha fan, and I didn't realize that anybody ever combined it with anything. So you get to learn something new every year if you get out and pay attention to a few things. That's kind of fun. One gently peeking out just makes people smile.
15: Yeah, I like that.
0: Yeah. Well, a lot of people in our audience will know who Alan Titmarsh is, and some people won't. But he is the British television gardener person. I mean, he's really famous. I'm inadequate to explain how many things he's done and how many awards he's won and how many, you know, this and that and the other thing. But that's what he said. One just gently peeking out makes people smile. This year, the Chelsea Flower Show has allowed, for the first time in I don't know how many years, garden gnomes to be included in the displays. They said in the name of a little bit of whimsy.
15: Okay.
0: And so Mr. Titmarsh says, one just peeking out makes people smile. And it does. But I have to say, because designers are designers, and you tell them they can have something they haven't been able to have, there's a lot of gnomes at Chelsea this year from the photographs. But the best part, the very, very best part, and something hardly anybody's going to hear about except us here right now, there has been an auction through this process of the show for various charitable causes, and the gnomes have been among the things that are being auctioned off. Guess whose gnome got $5,000? Thank you very much. Sir Brian May's guitar-playing gnome.
15: Okay.
0: He from Queen, of course. So that one went for almost $5,000. That's a pretty good gnome, I'm telling you. But he decorated it himself. He didn't make the gnome, but he added the guitar. And that's what a great cause. We need to think about that sort of stuff. I would like to see gnomes with baseball bats to benefit something. You know what I mean? We can do this.
15: Baseball season, right.
0: See, we can do this. We can celebrate lots
15: Mr.
0: of things.
15: Titmarsh sounds kind of like the Jim Cantore of gardening, you know.
0: He's very much that all over the place
15: all
0: character.
15: Guy that's there makes it interesting, has cool things to say.
0: Yeah, and has a real good presence as well on video. So he's somebody that people have listened to for a very long time. His quotes are widely quoted. He doesn't have any. I've got a few quotes about the upcoming hurricane season, but I don't think you want to hear them. Mine are, okay, what's in the closet? You know what I mean? Like, how many things have we stored over? Are you ready? And we're coming into June, folks. We're coming into the beginning of the season. I know that our meteorologist, Lance, has been finding out all about all of that because the new reports are out.
15: Always fun. Hurricane season, they always have that same origination, right?
0: Yeah, absolutely.
15: Watch the valley they come through, and then hope they don't come our way. And
0: we have to. We're hoping for a very strong Florida barrier. They all go up the East Coast.
15: Exactly.
0: Sorry about that, y'all.
15: But lately, we've had it's been
0: working. That's why I worry about this year.
15: 50-50 lately. So.
0: Yeah, that's why we worry about this year. I was trying to think the other day with the first one. I can remember Betsy. That's how long ago the first one was. But I do remember being told about others, and they're never good stories. They don't ever tell you about the years that nothing happened. We only tell you about the ones when it was tough and had there were problems. So we'll continue to talk about all of that, of course. Today, also in the photographs, you'll be seeing some beautiful, beautiful things, coleus and impatience and one thing and another. But you're also going to see a really raucous and bad picture of a hydrangea that probably looks like the ones at your house. Leaf spot. Cercospora, but you don't even need to know that name because all it is the leaf spots that form, and they look like somebody took the rusty iron and made dots all over your plants. Well, unfortunately, that is the result of a wet spring, and it gives us the opportunity at that time, of course, to be doing other stuff, and that is to say, they'll go ahead and they'll bloom, you know, we'll do everything that we needed to do. But you do have to be aware that the taking the flowers off is not the end of the process. So give yourself the opportunity to take the flowers off, enjoy them, dry them if you want to, and then you can spray the plant now to slow down the progress of the disease. But as we move into drier times, it's going to slow down anyway. So when the leaves fall off, which they will do, get them out of the garden, don't compost them, and put on your calendar next spring to begin spraying with a fungicide as soon as those leaves emerge. It's really just an inoculation, a protection against what's probably going to be, wet spring is pretty common with us. So give yourself that opportunity to see what you got. Yeah, we're looking at some baseball stuff. You're going to handle all that.
15: Oh, yeah, I just let it go. It was 1 a.m. I was awake cussing and shouting at the same time, going, I'll never watch baseball again. And then you win the game.
0: Yeah, that's how it goes.
15: Especially watching the Rebels. I mean, goodness gracious.
0: Y'all are having a few palpitations.
15: It's just constant.
0: I only looked at the box scores. It felt like that.
15: I mean, when you strike out 17 or 18 times in a game, you know, and I know it was extra innings.
0: It still feels bad.
15: But no, they were like 15 at ninth inning, you know, and you're going, oh my God. You know, so it was just one of those. And then they ended up winning it, you know, but there
0: 14
15: was
0: innings.
15: Goodness
0: yeah.
15: gracious.
0: Yeah.
15: I mean, there was a lot of upsets yesterday, too. You always, you know, Southern Miss got upset hosting at home and played the early game, hoping that would all make sense and work out, and ended up losing it in the ninth. I think they may have gone to extra innings too. Yeah, but I think it was the 11th in which they lost theirs. But there was a lot of upsets, and then some good teams had to come back. You know, it's kind of like gardening, right? You think something's done,
0: it's not,
15: and then yeah, you see a little sprout of hope, and then boom. And there were a few of those yesterday too, where you know the good teams were getting beat and then came back and won it.
0: Persistence is one of those qualities that I don't know if we admire enough, but if you play baseball, you pretty much have to have that. So I guess it's even more if you coach it. You have to really teach persistence, and that's such a hard thing to do because it's not always rewarded.
15: Well, you are in charge of all those failures, and there's lots of them. Because in hitting, you know, you're successful 30-35% of the time. Yeah. In college, you're really good. If you had that kind of success rate in the garden, you'd quit.
0: Well, most people would, yes.
15: Yeah, most people get
0: or
15: very
0: they
15: discouraged.
0: Grow one thing, you know.
15: So, right. I mean, so with a coach, I do think it's a lot like you have to have a lot of patience, and you kind of have to sit back and see the 30,000-foot view. As much
0: it's
15: as you
0: true.
15: Care about
0: so
15: each and
0: true.
15: Every each and everything that you're working with, you still have to have a bigger picture, because you can get enmeshed and enthralled with the day to day, and that's a bad thing. You've got to see a bigger picture.
0: You're exactly right. It doesn't make it any easier to go through it, but there is something about pulling out and seeing that wider view that can make things that are very difficult at least tolerable.
15: Yeah, things that you don't understand.
0: Around the eighth inning, when it's I was listening to this, the guy who's putting on this thing on the White House lawn, you know, the head of the UFC thing, and he said, well, really, the only problem that we have would be lightning. And I thought, oh, no, don't say that out loud.
15: You're asking
0: you know,
15: for it.
0: That's exactly how it happens at a baseball game. Somebody will go, we can keep playing. Lost is no lightning. Kaboom. You know, the next thing you know, you're off the field.
15: Well, you know, you're a baseball fan, because at the moment somebody's throwing a no-hitter, and they go, the guy's got a no-hitter, and boom,
0: don't do that. Exactly.
15: It happens all the time.
0: Makes all
15: Hopefully
0: of us crazy.
15: We can stay away from the lightning today, and all of a sudden you've got an hour and a half delay.
0: Unfortunately, that's you know, too often that's how it works out.
15: I mean, Perez was up here to like 1:30 last night. I mean,
0: oh,
15: you thought
0: goodness.
15: The game was going to be over by about 11.
0: Sure.
15: Yeah, no.
0: 14
15: just,
0: innings in
15: going.
0: Arizona.
15: That's
0: thank
15: the way
0: you
15: it works. So, yeah. In Nebraska.
0: Nebraska. Yeah, that's even worse.
15: I was hoping there wasn't going to be some type of inclement weather or anything as well, rolling through the plains. But we got lucky last night. So
0: today is Crocodile Day. We have talked about the fossil world a lot in this world, in this program, because I find those discoveries so fascinating, and so many of them tell us about the way our plants and animals have grown, evolved, and changed over time. But I just think this is great. Did you have any idea, and I certainly did not, that the Seychelles Islands were once considered the home for crocodiles? And
15: no idea about that.
0: They disappeared. So for years, the remains that have been in field museums, you know, those kind of places where they collect fossils and stuff, they just looked at them and said, okay, well, they're not there anymore. We'll move on and look at something else. What they have discovered, though, is that they were not, in fact, a unique species. They were an isolated population of the saltwater crocodiles that probably just drifted from the Indian Ocean. And when I read this, I was listening to it on audio, and I thought to myself, well, they just got they got drifted over there, and they went, well, we're not going to try and drift back, we're going to stay here. You know, it's not quite the same as my relatives from Ireland realizing they had to leave Ireland and deciding to come to the United States. They didn't have a whole lot more control, though, than these crocodiles probably did. So they got the population there, but the researchers, both from Germany and from the Seychelles, worked on this whole thing trying to figure it all out, and of course it comes down to DNA.

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1: We're all geographically challenged. Let's face it, human beings, we tend to look maybe a minute past our nose, but that's about, we tend to be kind of close focused. So it's wonderful to be able to hear some of that, what they're looking at, you know. Oh, that's so sweet, Nathan. We'll send that note to him. You're very sweet. Ooh, he's been to Colorado and Utah this week. He said it was beautiful.
2: Yeah, I bet that was a good night. Mm-hmm. I mean, it's been pretty humid and steamy around here. Even with the rain, it's still 82 feels like 92 for some reason. Is it the same way south of here? Because I remember last year we had a pretty hot summer. You know? Mm-hmm. I mean, it was 195s. I mean, we're not even at summer yet, and I'm sitting out going, woo, this sun is bright.
1: We're in the 80s. Yeah. We're in the 80s, and if it's not pouring down rain, you know.
2: Mm-hmm.
1: But it's been very pleasant, other than the fact that it's been pouring down rain.
2: I've never noticed the tomatoes be so, I would say, weak. I mean,
1: watery.
2: They've grown so much, and then they wilt during the day, and then they'll perk back up. And you know, I have a lot of tomatoes.
1: They're struggling.
2: But yeah,
1: they're struggling. We have a whole lot of blossom end rot coming up because of the water that you talked about last week, because the water's here and then the water's gone, and then it's too wet and then it's too dry, and it's been very difficult for the tomatoes. I pulled all of mine. We had fried green tomatoes here the other night, and I've got some that are ripening, but the hornworms got ahead of me in the rain. I had plucked off about a jar full, and two more days of rain, next thing you know, there they are again. It's a big deal, but I didn't feel like fooling with them, so I like fried green tomatoes. It works out just fine. Y'all know who this is, y'all? I'm going to tell you. It's the Hollies. Stick around.

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1: The majority of service dogs from Canines are rescues, and with each pairing, two lives are changed forever. 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

0: what a great question. Kathy and Greg have, they've got a bee beard. Now, for those of you who think that I'm talking about the people who put the bees on their face and wear them as beards, I'm not. That's not what Kathy and Greg are doing, I promise. It would be pretty interesting to watch, but that's not what they're doing. That's one of those things. There's some things, bee beard contests and how much mustache wax can you put on your face and those kind of things. I'm fascinated by that, but I don't really want to get too close, you know. It's not my thing particularly. But this, on the other hand, is wonderful. They're forming a second swarm, sometimes called a bee beard, as she says, in our front yard in Vaughan. Next to the new swarm, they're swarming around an old decaying part of a cedar tree. They're looking for another place to check in, I think. We've left them alone, hoping they'll pollinate our garden, but we don't know much about bees. Are these honeybees? Do they pollinate vegetables and so forth and so on? Chances that they might be honeybees, but because we have a couple of dozen native to Mississippi, different kinds of bees, I'm sending you an article that has a bunch of different ones in very close-up pictures that might help determine who it is. But bees, generally speaking, form what's called the beard on the front of their hive or on the front of where the family is, you know, they're inside, because they're trying to make better ventilation inside of the hive, inside of the nest. Okay, so it's very classic. The temperature and humidity within the hive have to be a particular, very specific, you know, 90 to 97 degrees Fahrenheit to form properly. But if it gets much higher or if it falls a whole lot lower, they can't, it doesn't work. And there's got to be enough ambient humidity for all of it to become honey. So it's a practice that the beard itself is part of the practice of making honey. And they might be moving another queen to the cedar tree. They might not. The chances are because most all of the bees, in fact, have some sort of nectar connection, that there is a pollinator effect from virtually everyone that there is. Even the solitary bees will do some pollination because they've got to eat. So check out the article that I sent to you about the different ones that there are. Ooh, look how pretty.
1: I had a house full of bees once.
0: I did too. We were not together at that time.
1: It was I had a three-story kind of wooden, very kind of lodgy structure.
0: Yep, wooden house.
1: Yeah, and the bottom had the driveway kind of came off of, and the carport, there was a porch above it. So there was about a foot and a half area that had space in between it, you know, wood rafters, all that good stuff. And when I bought the home, probably within a couple months, I could hear a humming.
0: Yeah, the wall was buzzing.
1: Buddy,
0: yeah.
1: Let me tell you, once they figured out that was their home, thousands upon thousands came from all over. And I had a bee expert come out. And he was so informative. He taught me an awful lot about how far they actually go. And, you know, it was very far. You know, way out there.
0: The different species, some of them are closer to home, but most of them go 4 or 5 miles routinely, you know, just.
1: Just be in and out, thousands upon thousands. And that hum became so loud. Eventually, we could not save the hive, which broke my heart because it was something I tried very hard to do. Mm-hmm. But, you know, had to finally have extermination come in and help me out a little bit, but we're able to kind of get a lot of them to get out of the area first. So, just could not save that hive piece, which I always wanted to see what it actually looked like because it was so, you know, it would have to have been extremely complex with that many in and out of it all the time.
0: Oh, sure. Well, this was my experience was in a cypress house in South Louisiana that was built by family members who came from Northern Europe. And so, they thought this was paradise and did not have any insulation or even two walls anywhere.
1: Yeah, plenty warm. I mean,
0: they were fine, you know. This was great. So when the bees got into the wall, it was, as you say, between where the wall is and then the space underneath it where it connects to the other part of the house. So they were in the wall, but it was because they had accessed it that way. And the wall buzzed, and there were a couple of bees in the house, you know. That's interesting. Fortunately, we knew some beekeepers, and these two delightful women came out in their suits with their smoking gun and their whole thing. They rolled up a hive. They smoked them so they would all get a little bit quiet, and then they were able to locate the queen, put her in the hive, and the bees marched in military fashion. It was one of the prettiest parades I've ever seen in my life. And I've
1: like
0: seen a lot
1: jazz
0: of parades.
1: Parade, New Orleans.
0: Perfect. It was just perfect. They form an edge, and then they all filter in, and it gets smaller and smaller as they get to the door of the hive, so that everybody can filter in appropriately.
1: How cool
0: and
1: is that?
0: It was wonderful to watch. It's one of those things that nowadays I'm sure there's a million videos of it out there, but this one's only in my head. It's still there.
1: Being there in person makes
0: it was so impressive.
1: Such a big difference to see it. Personally.
0: But it is hard to rescue them out of houses. Apparently.
1: Well, I would have had to basically deconstructed part of the home to do that, and we did get a lot of them out. It was thousands upon thousands. And I don't know what we were able to do, inside. But it was funny you say, they showed up in the white outfits and everything. This dude was such an old timer and pro. He just came with a smoker and a light. He came at night. He goes, "I'm gonna come at night and I'm gonna get up." And he didn't bother him one bit as those bees get all over him. I think he was immune to it at some point.
0: A lot of people are able to tolerate that without even blinking.
1: We have a big bee farm at the hunting camp, not ours, but next to us, and it's always fun. As the years have passed, they've gotten so much more, I wouldn't say organized, but you can tell that they're doing fairly well with the business as itself goes, because you went from just kind of flatbed trucks and stuff that looked like it came off of junkyards, and to now, I mean, they've got these beautiful trucks and flatbeds out there and the full white gear. And
0: if it does well, that's how you
1: yeah, it's grown so much over the years. I'd say they've probably been doing it probably 20 years now, but in the last decade it looks like they hit critical mass. And I know down in your neck of the woods, that's the bee farms are a little more prevalent than what we have up here.
0: I think there's more people every year deciding to put a couple of hives in the backyard. I mean, and that's really all it takes to keep the population up. We've just learned over time that it is essential that we keep the pollinators, we keep hosting them in a way that makes sense for them. And in many cases, that can be a beehive as opposed to an old tree. But I got to tell you, Kathy, that's perfect. If they'll make their hive in your old tree, that's brilliant. That's wonderful. They'll be there and they'll be able to get to everything else that they're looking for. So that's great. Have you ever thought about this? We ran the story last week, talked about the development of Tyrannosaurus rex's short arms having to do with the power of the head to be the predator, the hunter part. In other words, you didn't need your arms if you could just run up and bash everything, which is apparently what they could do. This crocodile thread continues. And the other story was of the something I can't pronounce in German, I apologize, but Naturwissenschaft, and it was part of the work that they did with the folks in the Seychelles. But they're talking about the bizarre crocodile relative. This is the crocodile cousin that they've also found. This, however, is a whole different world. This is a dinosaur. If they put this in Jurassic Park, we would all laugh. But it is an actual fossil, a bizarre crocodile relative that looked more like an ostrich. It actually did hunting. It walked on two legs, had those tiny arms that we've talked about because it didn't need them anymore is the idea, and sported a toothless beak. Toothless crocodiles? But apparently it was extremely efficient because it had such a long beak. It didn't have to use those hands. Isn't that crazy? You can understand, or at least I feel like I can understand why things did not continue evolving in that direction.
1: Well, and they were obviously not very bored either.
0: Yes, exactly, because you'd have banged into something.
1: Well,
0: you would have
1: developed some hands and some long arms if you were. I think that's probably part of it. Like you're saying, that as you develop, you use what you need to survive, and they obviously were extremely busy.
0: Crazy.
1: They weren't crocheting.
0: No, they were out there trying to find something to eat. So, but it's just interesting to me that we've not considered that crocodiles would have ever walked on two legs, except perhaps in some fictional accounts.
1: A little spooky.
0: Well, the alligators that took the credit cards in New York and lived in the sewers and then moved to Florida. That's a wonderful book for children, but it's really not very realistic.
1: Mm-hmm.
0: It's not going to be the thing.
1: Yeah, I don't know if I want to watch crocodile stand up one day. I'm around alligators enough. I mean, the fact that they have to stay on all fours and kind of waddle through
0: makes probably our only advantage.
1: Yeah, it makes me feel a little better about myself.
0: Because if they get me, I'm in trouble. Oh, Randy says, yeah, it does. That's a beekeeper's eye there.
1: Oh man. Goodness gracious.
0: You have an interesting thread, Randy. That's really interesting. But I do hope you're getting some help with that. Goodness gracious. And we've got, I love that. Nobody would come and remove this other hive from Bubba.
1: Yeah, that's Bubba tough. Had the same issue exactly mm-hmm, that I mm-hmm. had.
0: In the wall, yeah. Mm-hmm. Beautiful pink canna, by the way, at supertalk.tv. You don't see as many pink cannas as you do orange and yellow, but it is a popular plant because bringing that color in does help. If there was a blue one, it would be even more popular because it would be more unusual. But cannas themselves, of course, can grow in deep shade the same way as cast iron plant or, you know, some other thing that you just put it there and don't care if it blooms. Some people will use hostas that way. So hostas will bloom, but they don't bloom as well if it's complete shade as they will if there's a little bit of dappled light in there. So you see people choosing things for color, but also for their structure. I went past a row of my favorite canna, which is the actual canna indica, the native canna that has just a very tightly wound red flower on it. And I thought, you know, that's so pretty. That's a nice spike. But I do like the fancy flowers now. I'm not going to say don't grow cannas by any means, but don't overlook the old ones either.
1: Well, there's another layer to that photo. And if folks are watching Super Talk on the video stream, that is a beautiful patio, too. You got the mm-hmm, outdoor mm-hmm. chiminea.
0: That's lovely.
1: That's a whole furnace.
0: Oh, yeah.
1: I love sitting outside.
0: I'm pretty sure that's a pizza oven.
1: that's pro done.
0: It's seriously it, pro man. Over there.
1: Keep it coming.
0: And I like Thank that. You. That's fun.
1: It
0: you
1: is
0: know?
1: Awesome.
0: We're having some weather that you can actually get outside and do some stuff
1: with. When you're talking about indica, they better not put that on any of these plants. You know, if they're selling, you may have some hippies showing up trying to smoke cannas all of a sudden.
0: Oh, I hope not. I don't think that would be a very good idea.
1: No.
0: Don't think that would be a very good idea. Ooh, that's really unusual. We're looking at people sending their hives in now.
1: I know. We have a lot of folks that have had bee experiences.
0: I mean, and tell you what, the bees are homing. They're going to find a place to make their home. And it can be in a tree, it can be in a rock, it can be, you know, anywhere they can get in and make a space. And that's just cool. Coming up this week, by the way, y'all, is Garden Wildlife Week. So if you're running into the various and sundry forms of wildlife, whether it's my tomato hornworms or your bees, trust me, this is the week we all appreciate them for good reason. There's no question but that this is the time when we start seeing all of them. I used to not ever play that sometimes you're the windshield, sometimes you're the bug tune until June because of that. But this year the bugs all came out as soon as the rain stopped, so we have to pay attention and have them up all over the place. It is also a thing that you need to consider. This is the time when everything can literally erupt so much more quickly. You might look and say, oh, that looks like it's a mealybug, you know, on my canna or on some plant, you know, that I've got here in the garden. I'll do something about that later. And you come back 3 or 4 days later, and there's a mass of that particular pest. So that's why I tell you, when you see the pest at the first point, get it off the plant. You may use a little rubbing alcohol on a paintbrush. You may use your fingertips. You know, I know one year when I had more stink bugs than the law allowed, I paid my children to pluck them off of the plants. That went well for them, but it didn't. It slowed the stink bugs down enough that I could harvest the tomatoes. But let's just say that they were still around even after all of that. But this is that time. I think garden wildlife is one of those wonderful phrases. You know, it might mean bluebirds, but it might also mean stink bugs. They're all the wildlife in our place. That's for sure. That is for sure. Got a lot of beekeepers in the audience, I'm happy to tell
1: you. I love it, yeah.
0: That's fun stuff.
1: Termite swarms were a big problem around central Mississippi a couple weeks ago.
0: Yep, they sure have been everywhere. It's a good year for them, unfortunately. You would hope that the rain would slow them down, but it doesn't. And it's just something you have to watch out for. If you've got them, you need to know it, you know. Speaking of things in the neuroscience department, there is some new research about CBD slowing down your Alzheimer's risk. It calms the brain's immune system. I need somebody to tell me more about that. Interesting. Well, now you're riding in a car, sitting on the side of an old truck, heading up the road. It's probably raining. And Janis Joplin's going to sing to you. We'll be right back.

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0: if we could all just learn to play the piano, wouldn't the world be a better place? Write poetry and play piano. That would be two things. The whole world would be a better place if we could all do that. I'm sorry, y'all. My headphones are pulling things into my face. I apologize. People watch me and they write me notes later and they say, "What were you doing? And why are your glasses and so looking so weird?" Because I can't. Because I need my eyes fixed. That's why. The American Chemical Society. Y'all know how much I love them. They've always got something to tell us. They are developing a futuristic alternative to LASIK surgery.
1: The Chemical Society, you know.
0: Uh-huh. Here we go now. There's no lasers and there's no incisions. They will use mild electrical pulses and platinum contact lenses. Something tells me I can't afford this. They temporarily soften the cornea so it can be molded into a new shape. The question is, would you do this? I would be signing up for the research project today if I could. All right. I mean, there's no doubt about that. The early tests, which are not done on people yet, have successfully corrected nearsightedness in about a minute without any other, and just like the eye is fine. Wouldn't that be wonderful? If they could have done that for me when I was 7, and I just didn't ever get more nearsighted, how cool is that? Oh, that's a beautiful picture. These are some Nicotianas. These are some ornamental tobaccos. See, Nicotiana, hear that word? It comes from that particular family of plants. That looks great. They're lovely. I like how they have such nice long tubes and pretty flowers. They're kinetic. When the breeze blows, those flowers are just all over the place, which is very, very cool. Have you been hearing this? And I know, you know, Lance pays attention to this stuff. I got to tell you, I'm more interested in how many different ways I can cook squash at this point. But there's a new emphasis everywhere on eating protein and having more of it, you know, in our more different ways to get protein in our diets. We can talk about meats and beans and all of those things. But why is this so important? Why is everybody paying attention to it? Well, it goes back to gardening. It takes guts. That's exactly what this is. The Institute for, I love this, Basic Science. Just straightforward basic science. What a great idea. When the body runs low on protein, the gut sends powerful signals to the brain that changes what you crave. You're not as likely to be craving chocolate ice cream if you're having a protein craving. And it pushes humans and animals and everybody else to seek those essential amino acids, which are what we're looking for, instead of the sugars. We all hope for that. Researchers say that this newly discovered gut-brain network could transform our understanding of appetite. Well, yeah, I mean, a lot of things can transform if we understand what's pushing us. But that whole notion, there are still people who write articles every month or so that this is crazy, that your gut's not connected to your brain. It's like, what do you think it's connected to? It's everything's
1: hip bone and the knee bone.
0: Everything's connected, you know. We're only one being. So it's just an interesting way to look at it. And to, I have a feeling it fits into some of this, some of the weight loss drugs that are stimulating particular hormones and also depressing your appetite so that you have a craving for, say, protein instead of sugar. Yeah. I mean, those things make a lot of sense, and I think that's what they're doing.
1: It's got to be a connection to the brain, though. You're right.
0: Of course there does.
1: We have a question, and Willie from West Point, the football capital of the whole world, in my opinion. And Willie had a question for you. He wanted to. Yeah, that's the truth, isn't it, Willie? I mean, you guys in West Point are waking up right
0: now
1: because
0: spring
1: training's on. Yeah, football's cracking.
0: I'm not going to argue. Good morning. Good morning.
2: It's raining up here.
1: Oh.
2: Good morning, ma'am. How you doing?
0: Doing good. Thanks for calling.
2: Yes, ma'am. I have an issue with black and red grasshoppers. I haven't seen any adults. All I've seen is about 1-inch long ones.
0: Mm-hmm. Mm-hmm. What are they? Are they eating something?
2: Ma'am?
0: Are they eating something?
2: I haven't seen them on anything, just crawling on the ground.
0: Mm-hmm. Mm-hmm. Well, they'll eat turf. They'll eat almost anything they come in contact with. What are you using to control them?
2: My foot.
0: Okay. I was going to say, that's probably the best approach. You can.
2: Okay.
0: I always have this vision, because I saw it happen one time, of somebody trying to kill grasshoppers with a spray, and they were chasing them around. The grasshoppers ended up chasing them around. You know what I mean? It just doesn't work. So if you can physically control them, or and if you can cover the plants that they might be eating, that helps. But they're really a temporary problem. They can do some devastation, but it doesn't last but a few weeks.
2: Okay, well, all I got is peppers, tomatoes, and basil, and then I don't need anything.
0: Well, if you see them, head for them, go ahead and cover their plants up, because then they can't get to them. But they're really a temporary problem that can create great panic at times.
2: Uh-huh. Yes, ma'am. Okay, lady, you have a blessed
0: weekend.
2: Thank you.
0: Take care of yourself. We'll be looking forward to that. Oh, my goodness, I can't believe it's already time to start practicing for football. But, of course, it is.
1: Yeah, I think West Point basically just practices putting on, you know, championship rings. That's like spring training for them most of the time. So
0: I love that.
1: Yeah,
0: That's great.
1: They're such a fun program to cover, and their fans are great. Doing the football show on Friday nights is always a treat. And we have quite a few of our West Point folks tune in to our shows on a daily basis. So thank you, guys. Greatly appreciated.
0: Very much, very much. What a sweet place, too. I'm from Lamar County. Mike and Nancy just sent us a bunch of really cool pictures of their garden. They're beautiful.
1: Get those over there.
0: That hibiscus is so and gardenias, pretty. Some canna, some Asiatic lilies. They got a little of everything. And she says the rain has been great.
1: Looks like it.
0: Hadn't had to water anything, that's for sure. But some of the flowers are truly huge, and you know that that's from the rain. One flower that you will see also at supertalk.tv that I saw pass by a minute ago is a blue butterfly plant. It is a Rothica. Now, it's in the clerodendron group. It was known as a clerodendron for a long time. I think of these as the plants that got married a couple of times, okay? Because when women change their names, as we do, you don't know who they are the next time you hear about them. I have people that still don't know who I am because they know another name that I wrote under before I wrote under Nellie Neal. Excuse me. So it's interesting that we have to figure those things out sometimes. But, you know, we manage. Somebody needs to tell me the difference between a macaroon and a macaron. I know it's two different things, but they have such close names that this is, we're coming up tomorrow will be National Macaroon Day. I don't care for them, but there's another word, macaron, which is a different treat, apparently. Interesting.
1: He's the French president, right?
0: I think he was, yes, I believe so. Ooh, somebody's got some pretty zinnias today. That's a nice one. Someone asked me about the different kinds of zinnia flowers, and the ones that you'd think of traditionally that you might see a few yellow center in, but it's mostly the center is very small. Those are dahlia shaped dahlia flowers because they look like dahlias, but they're not, they're zinnias, but that shape of a flower. The other ones, of course, that have really pointy, the petals are rolled up and they point, those would be the cactus type because they look more like a cactus flower.
1: Jesse called while we were in break, and he did not want to get on air, but he wanted me to tell you hello and loves listening to you out in Raymond. And he sent this picture here of his trumpet roses. And
0: oh, fun.
1: Wanted to make sure we could see them, and they look beautiful as well. So
0: wonderful.
1: Thank you,
0: wonderful.
1: Jesse.
0: Thanks, Jesse. Good to hear from you. I don't know whose coreopsis these are, but they're gorgeous, too.
1: Isn't that? I want just, my whole yard to look like that.
0: Just turn up and bloom one day, you know. Yeah. It's really nice, really pretty.
1: No mowing with nothing but beautiful flowers.
0: That's it.
1: Yes,
0: that's
1: ma'am.
0: It. Why not?
1: Amen.
0: If only.
1: I love my yard, too, but, you know, the grass, but that's a different view right there.
0: There is some work. My goodness. You know, somebody asked me the last time we played this, who was that? His name is John Hartford. If you don't know about him, look him up. We'll be back.

0: Here's Sammy the Shovel here to tell you to call before you dig.
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9: You're listening to Super Talk News. I'm Caleb Saylor. Spending at the federal level is not expected to slow down anytime soon unless unlikely changes are made to Medicare, Medicaid, and Social Security. Grover Norquist with Americans for Tax Reform tells us more.
10: We don't have a vote to increase Medicare, Medicaid, Social Security, food stamps, all these programs. They just grow. And to change that, you need the House, the Senate, you need 60 votes in the Senate and the presidency to make a reform, to make any changes in Social Security, to perhaps make it look more like some of the other countries that allow people to have their own personal accounts rather than, how about if we send the money to Washington? And then when we get to be 65, we go, can I have some of it back? And the answer is, well, first of all, we spent it 2 weeks after you gave it to us, so it doesn't exist.
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9: The University of Mississippi is offering teachers and counselors with an appetite for becoming an administrator an opportunity to gain hands-on experience while still earning a paycheck. 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
13: The individual still gets their salary, they're on a sabbatical with their district, and they're serving as an administrative intern in their district. 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
9: 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I'm Caleb Saylor.
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17: Welcome, welcome. This is, in fact, the Garden Mama Show, and I'm so glad that you decided to put us in your ear today, take us along for whatever you're up to. You know, you can listen to this program live, I'm happy to say, on all the Supertalk radio terrestrial stations on Saturday morning, as well as the audio and video streams. But after this, Lance goes back to work and puts this up on YouTube. So you've got a, I'm there, more of me than you could possibly want. You ever get tired of looking at all of us? I know you have to edit an awful lot of video. But anyway, Lance puts that together for us. By the way, it is time to think about those garden hydrangeas, the big French head, the round-headed ones, what are called, they're hydrangea macrophylla, but they're actually what are also called big leaf or French hydrangeas. We give plants so many crazy names. But these are ones, unless it happens to be a rebloomer that you can expect to set more flower buds during the summer growing season. Those are not as common as the ones that bloom once. But the ones that bloom once, if we don't prune them shortly after flowering, for example, if you decide you're going to let the flowers stay on the plants, go into their beautiful tan colors and get almost to that green stage and then cut them off for decorating with, you will find that you may not have as many flowers the next year because that kind of hydrangea sets its flowers in late summer for the following bloom. You know, it's like August and September. It's working on flower buds for next June. So you want to get done pruning them by mid-July. This is the time if, for example, you've got some areas in the shrub that are not that good and you're trying to encourage them to grow, you'll want to prune the parts around it as well as that part to get some new growth popping out. But it's also true that if you're trying to get it to grow bigger, you also want to take the flowers off, give it some fertilizer, and let it go ahead and make it into a more of a plant that you can appreciate, something that you might enjoy. And it will have more flowers, too, of course, if it's a larger size. It depends on what kind of hydrangea it is as to what sort of pruning you actually do to it. But if we can get away with it on French hydrangeas, on big leaves, we're just going to take the flowers off and maybe the first cluster of leaves right below that flower head. That's what is the best for the plant. We do have oftentimes a smaller set of flowers, but it's just different. There's also a really good thing to know, something you may or may not have heard anybody talk about in terms of the paniculatas. We think of them limelight, you know, they bloom later on, they function just differently. They're cone shaped, they're pointed. The limelights, if there's several different varieties or several different cultivars, of course, of limelight. Some are small, some are big, but when they bloom on their new growth, so you prune them back in late winter to stimulate that new growth so then they can bloom in the summer. It's another reason why they bloom later than the French hydrangeas, because they're blooming on growth that they have just put on that year, whereas the round-headed or the French hydrangeas are blooming on growth that they produced the summer before. So just so you know, oak leaf hydrangeas need even really less pruning than the others. We don't prune any of the hydrangeas unless they need it, but it deserves a little bit of attention. If you're growing it in shade, of course, which is where they do the best and where they thrive, you may want to have a little bit of prune them after they flower, but not too much. They're not one that needs very much pruning, and really the ripening or the maturing of their flowers is, to me, one of my favorite things. So give yourself a chance to enjoy your hydrangeas and give them some time to produce, and also some time to get pruned. Mary sent beautiful pictures. Her cereus is blooming. Looks like she's already got 5 or 6 blooms already here. And that's just one of those big plants that does such a beautiful job. She's the same person who had Roma tomatoes from a volunteer plant. So we know Mary's a good gardener. That's fun. Chris has bagworms. Okay. anywhere you're finding webs of plants, these are actually webworms, but webs around plant leaves and whatnot, as he's finding on this particular apple tree, you cut those off and then keep an eye out. You don't want to leave those things in the garden because they are full of insects. But that's a protection that the insect will create, that home, so that they cannot easily be either eaten by something else like a bird or sprayed by you or anything else. So the physical removal is, again, the most practical way to get rid of them. They're not usually a long-term problem. But it is a good, it's an interesting collection of bugs, I'll say that. That's really interesting. Very cool. Very, very cool. We're going to talk about summer lawn care this year, coming up in a couple of weeks. We're going to talk about the things that you want to redo when we get into July. Of course, a lot of people are thinking about cutting things back and replanting. How do you make those decisions? Those things are all on my agenda for the summer. If you were not with us in the first hour, I'm sorry that I'm not going to go back over it, but trust me, it's a big day for crocodiles. We didn't really. The Seychelles lost crocodiles have now been understood and figured out. We now have some pretty crazy fossils to think about, too. We're back on that the whole business of why did dinosaurs have short arms, you know. Interesting, but that's another thing you might want to be interested in. I've got something that I'm particularly fascinated by. You don't think about this. You don't think about birds evolving, growing in their growth patterns, and really dramatically change who they are and what they're doing. But in this case, the University of Birmingham in England is letting us know that the tiniest of the Scottish wrens, which is a very pretty bird, by the way, kind of brown, but pretty cute, they're evolving into giant island birds. Now, the difference between giant and giant is relative in this particular case. But these tiny birds have been studying 4 isolated populations of them. They are, some of them weigh twice as much as the wrens on the mainland of the same species. So that is giant for a wren. It suggests that they are evolving independently, not only because of their size, but because their songs are different, and they actually have different appearances. Even though their genetics are the same, they're also seeing some genetic genetic anomalies in the evolving birds that will probably turn them into an entirely different species very shortly. I think that's amazing that we're able to see this in real time. Now, they've been studying these populations for a period of time, and I really do appreciate that. But the St. Kilda wrens, they've got, wrens have names. I don't know, people must have been studying wrens for eternity because they have such interesting names. But in this particular case, it is the St. Kilda wrens that weigh twice as much. Really something. This is somebody after my own heart. If I see them early, I use neem oil for the early stages of bagworms, and it does work for webworms too, by the way. I understand they're trying to live their best life, but so am I. Yes, that's true. And they do mature very quickly. That's true. The bagworms will be the ones usually on a juniper, and they do look like a little bag, a little sleeve. falling off of the branch. And those are, that's definitely something you want to get rid of one way or another, because when they get tightly into their enclosures, it's very difficult to get anything to penetrate them. But in the idea that they're trying to live their best life, I really do appreciate that. And they are. But I'm with you. I would just assume they did it someplace else. I had someone ask me a couple of weeks ago about something I said about using blood meal to run fire ants out of your vegetable patch so that you could deal with them however you want to, but not put those chemicals into your food area. And she said, what is it that you pour out? It's blood meal. You dump that on top of them. Well, why isn't that a problem? Well, it's not a problem because it's a slaughterhouse byproduct that we use in the garden as a nitrogen source, because it's a case where it's something that occurs, it happens, it's natural, and it does need to be put to work one way or the other. So otherwise it becomes trash, and you don't need that. So what we do need, of course, is for this to be able to be put to work, and to work really as well as we hope it would. And I like that. I think that's terrific. So we are working on that. I have been thinking about, I had an interesting encounter this week with some yellow zucchini. Nobody knows what yellow zucchini are in the grocery store. They are squash as far as they're concerned. And yes, zucchini is a type of squash, but they're not summer squash. And it was actually, in this case, the price on the rack was a little bit higher than the price they charged me at the register because they put them in as yellow squash. And I said, I'm not trying to get you to take more of my money, but you might want to know that that's actually yellow zucchini. And this person looked at me as if I had three heads. So sometimes we gardeners just have to let it go and go on, move into the next thing, and not worry about it, because not everybody has the attention to detail that most of us have, that's for sure. Do you know anybody that keeps parrots for pests, for pets? I have to say, I knew a couple.
18: Andrew Jackson's would have been a pest, yeah.
17: I knew a couple bunts that had them, and they were pets to one and pests to the other, that's for sure. But it's interesting that tomorrow is World Parrot Day. I'm not sure what you're supposed to do. Are we supposed to, like, you know, we talk about the thing that people do when they parrot. They repeat everything that you say as you're saying it. It's really irritating. Sometimes it's a natural behavior and something that people can't control. Other times it's an intentional way of being not so pleasant. But I don't know if we're supposed to do that or if we're supposed to go and admire lots of fancy plumage. I don't really know. But tomorrow is World Parrot Day.
18: And dress up like a parrot. You know?
17: Maybe we could
18: drink
17: do that.
18: Drink a lot of rum.
17: Yeah, maybe that would be it. That would be it. Put on your tricorn hat.
18: Arr, matey, where's my bird?
17: All of that.
18: I mean, I can only imagine that when you're out on the ocean for months upon end, and you know everybody's a dude, you're dealing with scurvy and all these things, and like stale bread. It's probably nice to have a funny little guy on your shoulder, little multicolored bird.
17: Wouldn't you think?
18: Yeah, just kind of keep everybody off edge.
17: As long as no one's trying to take him away from me and make him lunch.
18: That's right. Unless somebody's trying to eat him, right?
17: It'd be a whole different thing. The University of Reading is telling us that cacti are evolving really fast. I don't know if I'm even interested in this, but it is an interesting topic, I'll grant you. It'd be something for research. What they're talking about, the key factor in how you can measure it and also in how fast they're changing is the nature of the flowers. So where there's warmer weather and less rain, the cacti don't change and don't evolve as fast. They're just basically trying to hold on. But where you've got the cool springs happening, as they did this year with a whole lot of rain, that's when they begin to be able to see different changes in the flowers, which indicates a change in the survivability of that cactus. I guess somewhere along the way, the 750 species are going to have to figure out how we're getting that, you know, how we get it to be evolved to the next thing. And really, it does turn out to be both temperature as well as rainfall. It used to be that there was very little change evolving in deserts, and that has turned out not to be true at all once we've actually gotten in there and taken a good look. Pollinators and highly specialized flowers were the main thing. If there were, you know, they always thought that if there were fewer flowers or fewer pollinators, those two things would affect the development. It's the same way that they have done in tropical rainforests. In tropical rainforests, there are many fewer pollinators than there are things to be pollinated. So therefore, the flowers do evolve more ways to be attractive, stronger scents than the species in other places, those kind of things, as well as different colors to attract those critters. And it's, in fact, it's what's happening, they believe, among the cacti, which they didn't really think it was, but they have. The cacti follow a different pattern. They go about the how the flower changes is what makes the difference. Pretty interesting. I did not know that. I did not know that. I love that. Parrots on your bicycle, you know.
18: Yeah, I mean, they'd have to be entertaining, you know.
17: Well, people that love their parrots have great relationships with them. It's a difficult thing. I knew someone once who inherited a parrot from somebody who died, and it was a very unpleasant experience because the parrot was not happy. You know, you can't send the parrot for counseling.
18: No. I'd like to know who does that.
17: You have to kind of try and work it out, but it doesn't always happen the way you want it to.
18: Well, and when you're talking about a parakeet, I think they have like, what, they can live to like 80 years. Live 10 or 15.
17: Yeah.
18: So, I mean, you're in for a commitment.
17: Yes.
18: And you may not know that you are.
17: Well, and if you may not, it may not be one of those things that you think about. You just think, well, when I'm gone, I'll give the parrot to, you know, Susie over here. And it turns out the parrot doesn't like Susie. You have to think about these things, you know. Let's see. This is on the deck with flowers, but I love this. It's the pink milkweed plants are not blooming. They are big. They're growing very, very well, and they should be blooming pretty soon, if not immediately. I'm going to figure, Joe, that it is, if you have any fertilizer that has no nitrogen in it at all, you certainly could give that to them, something that is like 0.55 or 0.00. But if not, I'm just going to say give it a little time. We've had plenty of rain. That's why they're growing so well, but they just may not have been able to put on flowers yet. If you can give it a little fertilizer that doesn't have any nitrogen in it, I would do that too, to help stimulate them. But he's in Madison County. We should be seeing at least the beginnings of some flowers by now. And the stand is beautiful. The plants are just terrific. Just terrific. When we talk about how there's so many different milkweed species in Mississippi, I'm not going to tell you not to plant them, but there are a couple that seem to draw more pollinators, more of the nesting that we're hoping to get, you know. But it is one of those plants that is just beautiful and that we always hope to grow more of. Oh, this is lovely. We're getting to see some really pretty Stokes asters, and I'm going to say it's a swallowtail. I don't actually know what kind of butterfly it is, but we'll look it up and tell you in a minute.
18: Hawknose.
17: Yeah, it's pretty.
18: He chases them all.
17: Well, I was going to say he probably has a book.
18: Yeah, he's got his book on that.
17: He has his field guide.
18: He's keeping notes.
17: But I do love the blue flowers of Stokes asters. They're bluish purple. The pink ones are pretty too, but yeah, pink's a lot more common and easier to get into your garden than the blues and purples. And that's just a beautiful plant. Thank you for sending it.
18: Yeah, I'm going to tell you, you're banging it out today with the photos.
17: I'm telling you.
18: Thank you.
17: We need to be making the note cards or something.
18: Like a coffee table book.
17: It's beautiful, beautiful. So gorgeous. You ever have anybody say, you know, I played that piano, but I didn't like it as well as this piano over here? And you think, well, I don't play piano, but I mean, what difference does it make? It makes a lot of difference. What they're finding out, they've proven that the pianist's touch actually reshapes the piano's sound. People have been arguing about this for 100 years or more, about whether or not this can be true. Music teachers

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1: Be people that are way better than me actually manipulate keys in ways that you can hear if you're a listener. If you're accustomed to listening to their music, you will hear the differences. I think you've always heard the difference. It's not just the difference between a Hammond B3 organ and a Fender Rhodes electric piano. Those are both keyboards, but they're very different. But that's not what we're talking about. We're talking about the same keyboard being used by different people has a different sound to it because of the way that that person plays. It's an amazing truth and something that I know people have argued about. Oh, my goodness. But I do like that we're able now to do some technology on it and actually see what's happening. Makes a lot of sense to me. Somebody asked me what I would do for a fall tomato. They're looking to order some seeds. I've kind of always said, make sure you're looking for something that either says hot or summer or heat, something in it. Solar set is a good one. But that's what you're looking for. Coming back after this break, we're going to be talking about the fondren process, the fondren whole business, the garden tour. It is bottle tree and garden tour. So we're going to tour some bottle trees and tour some gardens. Take a few more of your texts today and see what else we can, what kind of trouble we can get into. This is the Garden Mama Show.

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0: The Fondren Bottletree Garden Tour, one of Jackson's very oldest neighborhoods, and one I'm happy to say I lived in for a very long time, is inviting everybody to come over Saturday, June the 6th, and take a look at art and plants and people and gardens and Fondren and have a good time, and really, quite frankly, a bunch of other stuff that we're now going to talk to Kathy Boone about. Good morning, Kathy. Thank you for joining us.
1: Hey, good morning. Good morning to all your listeners. I'm just thrilled to be here to talk about the Fondren Bottletree and Garden Tour.
0: Thank you so very, very much. It is an event, of course, that is dear to my heart. I love the colors this year on the poster and T-shirts. It's another, you know, I'm always up for green, so that's beautiful. And I love seeing some of the gardens. You have sent some lovely pictures for folks that are at supertalk.tv. Go over there and check it out. This is just like the little teasers. There's going to be some gorgeous gardens as well as a lot of other things going on. Tell us about it, Kathy. Talk first about, I know it's next Saturday, but if people want to go, what do they need to do now?
1: Yeah, great. So it is next Saturday, June the 6th, and the garden tour runs from 10 a.m. to 4 p.m. You can buy tickets online. They're only $10, so it's like, what a bargain. Mm-hmm. You can buy them online at FondrenGardenTour.com or right in front of the Trustmark in Fondren that's at Old Canton Road and Dooling Avenue. We're going to be out there selling tickets starting at 9 a.m. on Saturday.
0: Mm-hmm.
1: So you can come by, get your ticket, and then grab a coffee at Just Vanilla Bakes or around the corner at the Bean, and then head out for your garden tour. There are 18 houses on the tour this year, and we have them arranged in kind of clusters. And we always get feedback that folks want to kind of get out of their cars and walk around a little bit. So we have several clusters where you can park and see three or four or five homes at one time. So that's just a great way to do it. You know, it's going to be warm, but we think it's going to be a beautiful day.
0: Yes. Yes. There's going to be a lovely day. We are putting all of our vibes into that, making sure that y'all get a good one for the tour. The good news, it really is, that Fondren has gardeners of every sort, every stripe, everything from, quite frankly, fancy, very well manicured landscape architect quality up there, things that are award winning designs, all the way to things that we might award designs to just because they produce a whole bunch of food or herbs or flowers or something else. So you've got a little bit of everything to show people. I think that's part of the joy of Fondren as a place to be and live, but also as a garden tour. You will not be bored by these gardens.
1: Absolutely. And our plan was really not to make this a formal, fancy kind of tour. It's really to help like one gardener talk to another. For example, my house is on the tour, but I am a very amateur gardener, except for the things that were planted when I renovated my house, and they look really, really nice. And the things that I'm working on are still you know, in evolution. But across the street from me, my mom is a fantastic gardener, and so she has this beautiful island that's also on the tour in her backyard that she's been working on for 40 years that she's lived in that house. So we really run the gamut, and you know the homeowners are going to be there as well as some volunteers, just to tell you a little bit about what's happening in each garden and what the different owners trying to do, and it's just a really fun time to just get out and enjoy visiting with neighbors and to see some different yards and you know, hidden little hidden cubby holes of gardens, big formal ones, everything in between.
0: Well, when we started all of this with the notion about bottle trees, I know there were probably 20 or 30, and now I think estimates are over 100 physically bottle trees in the neighborhood. Talk a little bit about that, because it's a great symbol. I remember when people used to, they would put up things, you know, there's guitars in Tupelo, you know, because of Elvis, and there was catfish in Greenwood, you know what I mean? But the bottle trees really are Fondren's symbol.
1: That's right, and we decided to kind of ground it in that bottle tree because it's got such a beautiful but an interesting kind of like cultural heritage. So, you know, the estimates are that the idea of bottle trees was brought over from West Africa by enslaved people because shiny objects were thought to attract evil spirits, and the color blue was especially powerful in doing that. So enslaved people brought that tradition, especially in the South, and started to put sticks up with bottles and things. The idea is that the evil spirit gets trapped in the bottle overnight, gets attracted to that shiny object, trapped in the bottle overnight, and then when the sun comes out in the morning, it vanishes. It destroys the evil spirit. So it was a way of reflecting their heritage as well as protecting their families and their traditions. And so as time evolved, you know, that we became more and more interested in, like, using these not just as a spiritual practice, but as a beautiful practice, and put together, you know, metal arrangements and bigger landscapes that would have these bottles. And blue at the time, sort of in the late 18th, early 19th century, blue bottles were medicine bottles. And so that's kind of where the color came from. And now people use colors of, you know, all kinds in their bottle trees. And, you know, you'll see them, they'll be marking each of the garden tours, but then all over the neighborhood you see them. And it's a great way to celebrate not just the beauty, but that rich and vibrant tradition, which is such a part of Fondren. You know, we call Funky Fondren. We have a lot of artists, a lot of different cultures and experiences, and we just welcome all of that into the Fondren neighborhood.
0: It really doesn't hurt to catch a few evil spirits, too, in case it works. I would just assume they would be outside in the bottle. No problem there. You mentioned the artists. Talk to me about, I had told folks in the first hour that our friend of our show here, of course, from Pearl River Glass, that Andy's going to be doing some beautiful, I saw some pictures of his gorgeous steaks. But talk about the Artist Village and what y'all are doing with that this year.
1: Yeah, well, first of all, I wanted to mention that, you know, that image you see of the Fondren Bottle Tree and Garden Tour, that was created by one of our local artists.
0: Yep.
1: And Jeremy Salinas, who owns this Vanilla Bake. And
0: yep.
1: So, you know,
0: by the way, you're talking, you happen to be talking to two of his biggest fans this morning.
1: I mean, listen,
0: Lance and I are crazy about Guillermo.
1: Yeah, if you've not had the $1 million shortbread, you're just not doing enough.
0: Truly,
1: for
0: that's true. You deserve it. You should go have it.
1: He drew that image, and we've been using it. We're very grateful to him. But this year we're going to have a little artist village, and I'm excited. It's actually going to be in my front U-shaped driveway. So we've got, you know, ceramic artists, we've got painters, we've got watercolorists. We have a neighborhood fan who's an author of a children's book. She's going to have her book out there. We have a guy that makes bottle trees that are going to be for sale out there. So
0: okay.
1: It's going to be like, six or eight little vendors just to come on by while you're touring some of the gardens and take a look. All folks that are, you know, Fondren or Fondren adjacent artists, and it's just a great way to celebrate that tradition that we have of loving and supporting the arts here in our neighborhood.
0: The first bottle tree that I ever saw was at a pharmacy in my childhood, and it was all blue milk of magnesia bottles. So I think about that. If you had a case of those right now, you would have a really magnificent bottle tree. But it is true that we pick up any colors that we can now, and some are more difficult to acquire than the others.
1: It is hard to find good blue bottles, but people are on the lookout for sure. Sapphire Gin, by the way, has a beautiful.
0: That's right. That's what I've been. I've seen those, and they're lovely. I didn't know what that product was, but the bottle's gorgeous. Some of the red bottles are hard to find, but they're all worth the search. And once you dive into that world, you'd be surprised how many people there are that are interested in the different bottles and the different colors. And you start looking around, and all of a sudden you realize you're in a world. I will confess, my one little one left from the year that my garden was in the tour, I have Martinelli apple juice bottles on it. And, it's just different, but it's a way to enjoy being part of that community and understanding that really Fondren, as you say, keeping it funky and all those things that we've always said about Fondren is very true. I particularly want to point out there are not a lot of places where you're going to find somebody with a house they've renovated across the street from their mama who's a gardener for 40 years. Trust me, y'all, you want to go see this. Y'all don't know that I know who I'm talking to. I'm telling you, it's a great opportunity to see both the gardens and also to experience that kind of family and hominess that Fondren offers.
1: Absolutely. I mean, last year there were just so many people parked on our street because we have a big cluster there, and just people out with strollers and just enjoying the day. Mm-hmm. And and that's just a really fun thing to do. We want to get people out here, you know, and you can stop along the way. We have 30 places to eat and drink in Fondren, so we really want folks to come out and support our local businesses. We have a wonderful, vibrant, you know, little downtown center right around the corner market. You can just stop in at any time during that during the tour and enjoy. And we just welcome everybody. So really appreciate you helping us promote it.
0: Of course.
1: It.
0: Well, we're very happy to do that. There's always a reason why people put together an event like this. And I think that promoting Fondren is a very good reason for doing this. People don't know what they're moving into. A lot of times you move into a neighborhood and you don't know, you've just gotten a job in that city or something, you know, and the houses are interesting, but you're basically just looking for what you can afford, and it might not be particularly quaint or picturesque. And then somebody shows you a home in Fondren and you go, well, I could live there, you know, because it's an older, it is an older neighborhood. There's a lot of personality and a lot of character. It's not for everybody, but for those of us who love it, it is absolutely the best.
1: That's right. I feel the same way. I look out there sometimes, and when I'm walking my dog in the morning, there's six or eight different walkers on the same street, or Friday afternoon, Saturday. So yeah, that's what we're really trying to cultivate and let everybody know that this is a beautiful place to live. We have a lot of community to celebrate. We have a lot of fun things to do. And, you know, keeping everybody active and engaged in our neighborhood is really what makes it thrive.
0: Yep, you can meet some nice people, get involved in shopping for a few early gifts, perhaps, and at the same time go have a nice lunch. It's a great place to be. This is the Fondren Bottle Tree and Garden Tour that we're talking about with Kathy Boone this morning. The 2026 version of this is next Saturday. It is June the 6th from 10 a.m. to 4 p.m. Now, the tickets are $10, but at the same time, bring a 20 with you because you're going to want one of these T-shirts. These are beautiful. I mean, it's a gorgeous shirt always, but this particular color and the design is one that we've always enjoyed, and I think you'll want to do that too. Then, of course, you have all the way from 10 until 4 in the afternoon to see the gardens. And, go. You know, you can go walk and look at something and go over and buy something from the artists and at the same time take a bunch of pictures. We always feel like the best thing in the world you can do at someone else's garden is like it so much that you want to take a picture home and steal the idea. It's perfectly all right to do that.
1: That's right. Share the wealth.
0: Exactly. Thank you so much. I so appreciate it. I'm so glad to know that the art part's going to be in your driveway, because I was hoping that that's what was going to happen. But, you know, I'm not on the committee, so I can't help you plan all of those things. But the really good news is that no matter what garden you go to, you're going to find something you're going to enjoy. And the folks that come out to talk to you that live there or that garden there are in both cases are going to be people you want to meet. So I have just got so much excitement for y'all. I hope that it will be a wonderful. We're going to all go. No lightning, no thunderstorms, none of that. This is going to be a beautiful day for a garden tour, and I know y'all are going to enjoy it. Kathy Boone, tell me what your favorite plant is to grow.
1: You know, right now, I have to tell you, I am thrilled with my lantana. I mean, that is the one thing that I picked out, and I've got it right outside my kitchen window with a bird bath, and I'm going to tell you, it is a butterfly. It is bright, vibrant colors, and it is a butterfly bird mecca out there, and it is making me so happy every time I'm at my kitchen sink. And that is one thing that has been very resilient.
0: Because that's wonderful.
1: I'm not the best. I'm really not a great gardener, but it has really been. So y'all come out and see it. I'm going to tell you, I'm very, very proud of it.
0: Thank you, Kathy. Appreciate you being with us today. I have to tell you, lantana is one of my favorite things. It is one of those plants that once it gets happy, it's going to make you happy every year. For like decades.
1: That's right.
0: Not all perennials are that good. They don't all have that reputation.
1: No.
0: But your lantana does. Thank you for sharing that with us. Thank you for being here with us today. And I look forward to everybody coming to see y'all next weekend.
1: Thank you so much. Y'all
0: thanks, Kathy. Fondren Bottle Tree and Garden Tour next Saturday. All right, folks, we'll be right back.

0: Hello, I'm Sean Tindall, Commissioner of the Mississippi Department of Public Safety. Since 2021, Mississippi has seen a 25% reduction in fatalities involving crashes with commercial motor vehicles. Many of those crashes could have been avoided. DPS, through its MHP's Motor Carrier Unit and the Commercial Transportation Enforcement Division, is partnering with Big Rig Truckers to conduct safety checks across our state for the Trooper and Trucker Safety Initiative. The Department of Public Safety and the Federal Motor Carrier Safety Administration are working together to keep our highways safe for everyone. 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
11: Come on, Liam. Let's go. Get open. Come on. Go for it. Wake up. 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Oh, come on. Use your head. Gotta want it. Dominate.
12: There he goes again. 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
13: Someone needs to tell him this isn't about him.
12: Yeah, stop trying to coach from the stands and just cheer.
13: That's what Liam wants.
12: That's what we all want.
14: Be your student's biggest fan, not their biggest critic. This message presented by the MHSAA and the Mississippi Athletic Administrators Association.

0: surprised how much French you know once you start thinking about it.
1: But you know all the words.
0: Pretty much. I know the ones not to play. But you do a real fine job. Thank you very much for that.
1: I do my best. That's one of my favorites, Pine Grove Blues, which is a Nathan Abshire song. But this is Dewey Balfa and Robert Hardell that are doing it. And it's like in that living room. It's got to be from the early 80s. It's amazing.
0: You know it is.
1: It is. It's great.
0: There's a the Zydeco Festival that's coming up, which is not the same as what we're just listening to, of course. But the idea of recording in the living room is a real big deal in that part, in that world. You'll read stories about people that had to put the accordion out in the hall because it was too loud for the equipment that they had in the room where they were recording, you know, those kind of things. Sometimes the accordion dominates more than even they wanted it to.
1: Yeah. I love the backyard ones, too. And it's the same folks. It's all, obviously a tight crew from the 80s era into the 90s that were kind of the, you know, the leaders of that genre.
0: I can tell you that if the equipment fit in the back end of your truck, you went and took it. And that's, I mean, it was that was the practicality of those shows.
1: Yeah, I love the, and it's the backyards, though, when you see, it's like family, and everybody's having, you know, beer or some sweet tea and just sitting around, and all of a sudden they break out all the goods, and this amazing music starts getting played. And you realize these guys are pretty good. Oh, they're professionals at this.
0: Yeah. Oh, by the way.
1: But it's just hanging out, you know, and
0: right.
1: I always love
0: that. Yeah. That's right. And some of it is intentionally recorded that way because it's ambiance. Mm-hmm. It's not because they couldn't do more. It's because what they wanted was this raw sound. And that's, you know, let's face it, that's what Ozzy Osbourne, those guys did.
1: You know, in any group or genre that employs the triangle, I'm a big fan of that. And you have Tony Balfa on the triangle in that song.
0: That's
1: so,
0: right.
1: You know, I always love the, you know, there's a Swedish group called Steven Seagulls, and they do a lot of heavy metal replays for, but they do it in bluegrass.
0: I've seen them.
1: And a lot of times, sometimes they don't have a triangle, but they'll use tools, like just stuff they pick up from the shop, you know.
0: And hold the ridge.
1: Yeah, it's just, I love the bing.
0: That's fun stuff. Kathy and Greg went out of town for 11 days and left their garden on drip, which was okay, except it turned out to have a whole lot of growth. What she says, or they say, is that it exploded. The cucumbers are woven all over the tomatoes, and squash leaves are so big they are hiding the squash. I've thinned and fertilized where I can. Any suggestions? That's exactly what you need to do. The good news is that all of those things are vigorous, and they're going to keep growing, so you may want to take something and contain the cucumber vine at least a little bit. My daughter-in-law is growing pumpkin, fancy pumpkins, and her pumpkin vine has turned into a monster that eats everything. So I see exactly what you're looking at in your pictures, but I also know it just from being up close. You have to get those cucumber vines off of the tomatoes, but they will regenerate. So if you can move them, that's fine. But if you have to cut them, they're going to grow back anyway. So that will be all right. Jeff in Carrollton says some of his tomato plants have the top leaves turning pale green to yellow. When we look at the very top part of a plant that is where it's turning yellow, you've got two things going on. One of two things. You've either got a damage to the root system, or you've got a waterlogged root system because it's not able to get the nutrients all the way up to the top. If we looked at the plant and saw that the bottom leaves were turning yellow, yellow, no other signs of spotting, no other signs of blight, just turning yellow, we understand that that's a nitrogen thing because the leaves are giving up their nitrogen to the top of the plant. When it's that the water can't get to the top of the plant or the nutrients, it's a root malfunction or a physical vascular system malfunction. And in that case, there's not a great deal you can do about it, except that if the bed is staying real wet, you'll certainly want to help it dry out. And to do that, you can pull away the mulch if you've got some mulch there. If you don't have any mulch there, put some mulch there to help ameliorate the flow of water into that particular bed. You can spray the plants with a fertilizer and green that back up, but if you don't, go ahead and do something about the fact that they can't take up any water at this point. Either they're too dry or they're just waterlogged. You have to solve that problem too. But I know Jeff will do that. Y'all are such good gardeners. Y'all make all of us so inspired. Those of us who are gardeners, I was laughing the other week The first time I think I tied up a tomato plant, the first time I can remember, I was about 5 years old, and the tomato was taller than me. And my grandfather wanted the suckers out of the plant to root. He was one of those people that insisted on growing them and then taking them off the plant, and sometimes he would root them. So I can remember having to get up into the tomato. It was tomato stakes, you know, in those years with everything tied. And I had to get in there and untie them and do a little moving around and get another leaf in there, another little stem over here. And I remember him telling me that I did pretty good. So that was enough. That was inspired me to go ahead and do it again. But there are a lot of things that we try to do as gardeners, and sometimes they work. In this particular case, I'd be willing to bet that Jeff's tomato bed is good, but that it's just stayed too wet for a period of time. I wouldn't be surprised at that. Wow, that's a fast morning, Lance. My goodness.
1: It usually is around these parts on a Saturday from 8 to 10.
0: I just looked at the clock and realized that we're about to be run out of this place, which is kind of a shame. But you can always get in touch with me, mamaonair@yahoo.com. I had to give that address to somebody the other day, and they said, "Are you where? What is on air?" And I said, "Well, it's on air, you know, like on the air, you know." Oh,
1: you've defied gravity, is what they were.
0: What are you talking about?
1: This alien talk? Are you defying gravity now?
0: Yes, in fact, now the ETs. I have to say, I'm happy that all that stuff's going to come out. I'm afraid it's going to be so much less interesting than we want it to be.
1: Yeah.
0: All the UFO files. Our stories may turn out to be better than the factual history of unidentified flying objects.
1: I'm just curious what they have type of plants. I mean, honestly, if they are real and these are living creatures from all over the place. I mean, send us some pics to the garden mama.
0: What do they eat?
1: Yeah, I want to see what you're working with here.
0: What's your favorite flower, Mr. Green Alien?
1: Exactly.
0: What does your mother want for Mother's Day?
1: Yeah, Mike called earlier and he was laughing. He goes, it always reminds me when she was talking about, plant things and the beauty of your garden and your yard and all the beautiful flowers. It's the scene from Alice in Wonderland as she descends into the city, and there's just these wild, crazy, cool plants everywhere.
0: Well, and that is, of course, everybody talks now about getting on the internet and getting lost and going down the rabbit hole.
1: That's right.
0: But that's the rabbit hole they're talking about, is Alice in Wonderland.
1: Yeah.
0: And we don't necessarily think about that, but that's, in fact, where we're going, is literally down the tube and into all of that beauty that we've never seen before. And that's pretty cool stuff. Pretty cool stuff.
1: What if they bubble up from, like, they've already been here, but they've been living underground, and they have all these botanical gardens and just amazing stuff.
0: Oh, yeah. Shangri-La.
1: Like, what's the tour going to cost? You know, I mean, is it
0: It's kind of like getting my glasses, getting my eyes fixed so I don't have to wear glasses. I'll pay the price if I can.
1: Whatever it is.
0: But it would be the whole business of Shangri-La and any of those movies and stories over time where they, you go in a cave and suddenly it becomes this other world, those sorts of things. We all hope for that. And that's the same thing, I think, that we all hope for in a certain way with this notion of the aliens or the others that may have come to visit us at some time. I would love that if those stories of the ships rising out of the ocean turned out to be true. Can we go to Atlantis next week? Come on, Lance, let's go.
1: I'm ready.
0: Hey, thanks, y'all. Appreciate everybody being here today. We will be back next week with more Garden Mama Show.
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4: An agreement's been floated to end the conflict between the U.S. and Iran.
5: It does remain unclear at the moment whether Iran has indeed agreed to the president's key asks, and that includes Iran's commitment to never obtain a nuclear weapon. President Trump also demanded unrestricted shipping traffic in the Strait of Hormuz and the removal of mines in the waterway.
4: Fox's Madison Rivera. Another night of chaos outside an immigration facility in New Jersey as Governor Mikey Sherrill announces the creation of a peaceful protest zone.
6: I'll also keep calling on everyone there now, especially ICE, to de-escalate the situation, to act humanely, to protest peacefully.
4: The detainees at the facility in Newark are complaining about inhumane conditions inside. 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
7: I'm JT Mitchell with Super Talk News, brought to you by Mama Justice. If you get injured in an accident, call Mama Justice for a free consultation at 662-883-6262. Hurricane season begins Monday, but the good news is that federal meteorologists believe the 2026 season will be weaker than usual. Fox's Evan Brown.
8: A high chance of an El Nino means forecasters at NOAA think the Atlantic Basin will produce fewer cyclones this summer. They're predicting 8 to 10 named storms.
9: Of these, 3 to 6 hurricanes with winds at or above 74 miles an hour, and 1 to 3 major hurricanes, that's your category 3 to 5, with winds at or above 111 miles an hour.
8: NOAA Director Neil Jacobs adds Pacific storms are predicted to be more numerous. Those can affect both the U.S. Southwest and the Hawaiian Islands.
7: Hurricane season goes through November 30th. I'm JT Mitchell.
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7: As redistricting continues to be a hot topic nationwide, one state to the east in Alabama, GOP lawmakers are taking the map they want to the U.S. Supreme Court.
8: Alabama officials are now asking the U.S. Supreme Court to issue a stay of the federal appeals panel block of a Republican-friendly congressional districts map. That map was first crafted by Alabama lawmakers in 2023, who now want to use it in light of the recent Supreme Court ruling against altering how the Voting Rights Act treats the use of race in crafting electoral district maps. Alabama is hoping for a ruling by June 1st. The state is just one embroiled in court battles over partisan redistricting, as both the GOP and Democrats are attempting to maximize their chances in winning U.S. House seats in the fall.
7: That was Fox's Evan Brown. As for congressional redistricting in Mississippi, it's not expected to happen until after November's midterms. I'm J.T. Mitchell.
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16: Why? 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
22: What is it?
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31: 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Couldn't have said it better myself.

0: Good morning. Welcome to the Rock and Roll Handyman Show. My name is Buddy. I'm going to be here until noon making all kinds of noise on the radio and having a good time. That's what we intend to do more than anything. Lance on the other side of the glass. Good morning, Lance.
1: What's up, Cheaperoni?
0: Man, just weekends here. And it's beautiful outside.
1: Beautiful day in the neighborhood.
0: Man, it really
1: Hopefully
0: is.
1: Hopefully it'll stay that way. A lot of baseball being played today.
0: It sure is.
1: A lot of cooking out, I'm sure, and people gathering together.
0: Yeah.
1: Got a bunch of folks that'll be congregating in the right field area of Pete Taylor Park. The Roost out there. It looked a lot of fun last night up until it didn't. You know, losing that one.
0: Yeah.
1: In Starkville, though, it'll be crazy again. They'll have amazing crowds and food popping out every which way. And, you know.
0: It's amazing.
1: I miss the days, though, when you could look out there and you could see the handyman work of about half the fans,
0: yeah,
1: bringing in the jalopies and the trucks with the, you know, the makeshift stadiums on it, and then the grills. Oh, man, there's nothing. Now, I love the way it looks now. Don't get me wrong, but I played there when it was
0: the tailgate party.
1: The tailgate party, and
0: big time.
1: The greatest fans. And look, I'm an Ole Miss guy. Played there. Love our fans. We have a great stadium. There would be about 500 to 1,000 people at our games. And we had a handful that would be out under the pine trees in left field back before it was fancy. But we had a great stadium, and we were kind of building up a little bit when I played. State was one of the inventors of college baseball, basically, is what we know today.
0: Yeah, that's right.
1: And I grew up going to their camps and idolized Ron Polk. And when they had the old green bleachers,
0: right,
1: there was no stadium there. So I feel invested a little bit into State success because I've seen it grow and watched it and was part of it. Those camps when, you know, it was just such a cool thing. And then I remember going back and they had built this stadium, this concrete marvel. And you're like, wow.
0: Yeah, really.
1: But playing there in the 90s and experiencing the camaraderie of the fans toward the other team,
0: yeah,
1: the hospitality. I mean, they were just wonderful people. And I always just loved the creativity out there.
0: Well, going to any kind of state organization like baseball, like Ole Miss and Mississippi State and Southern or any of the big Jackson State, any of those, it's like, it's so different than what where I grew up with. Baseball wasn't the big thing that it is down here. It happened. I mean, it did happen, mm-hmm, but it certainly wasn't the big thing that it is down here.
1: It's more of the thing that I love about the fan side of it is that there's so much just kind of hanging around.
0: Yeah.
1: It's not a sport with a clock on it. Well, there used to not be. There's pitch clocks and stuff. But it can go on all day or all night, like last night with Ole Miss to 1:30 in the morning.
0: What, 14?
1: Thank you, Perez. He is such a great guy.
0: Was he here until 1:30?
1: He was. I texted him at 1:30, and I'm like, oh, man. We had a little quick interaction.
0: What kept him awake?
1: He is a saint and a trooper. But so you know, this time of year, you just kind of have to get it done. There's only 3 weeks left of it. But like I said, much respect to Ole Miss and pulling that one off. State taking care of business, and Southern's kind of got to get back in the winning sphere today. But there'll be a lot of fun had. A lot of blue smoke coming out of grills.
0: Oh, for sure. I'm not grilling today, so or I may not be grilling this weekend. I don't know. Might grill next week someday.
1: I'm gonna live vicariously through our fans. I may go, you know, get something quick. And just be envious. Of them. So we'll see. But how is everything going for you? I know that it's been rainy and wet. Is there anything going on around the house that?
0: I've had it's like been a chore to get my lawn mowed, so I do it in sections. And the last two or three days been pretty nice. So in the morning I've gotten out there like at 8-9 o'clock and mowed a section of it, and just about have it all done. So going really well with that as far as that's concerned.
1: I've seen some beautiful fences go up in the last couple of weeks.
0: Really?
1: I love watching a new fence.
0: Yeah,
1: with non-dog eared. You have the caps on it, and I saw one the other day coming down Spillway, which is you have scenic over to your left as you're going toward 471, and somebody did the horizontal boards.
0: Sure.
1: Which it looked really good.
0: Sure.
1: And I haven't seen that. You know, most of it's always vertical, up and down, capped, but this one was done in a horizontal setting, and I thought it looked really, really quality job. So whoever did that, great work. I've seen it in progress for the last few weeks.
0: I wonder if the horizontal is going to be as durable as the stand-up type.
1: Not sure. I guess as long as, I mean, I've built a bunch of the vertical ones, and I'm fascinated with the hog-wired capped, you know, the fence too, but that really looked cool. It almost has like a Japanese or an Asian kind of feel to it, and very impressed. It looked great. So hopefully the durability, I guess if you brace it up, it in the same kind of concept, you know.
0: Yeah, I'm just trying to think about how those slats go across, and there's no support in them. Well, they might be. They might have a. They might
1: could be
0: built
1: on the back side.
0: Yeah, it might be built a little different, so it might have a
1: support. A vertical support structure on the other side. But it looked good. I was impressed, though.
0: I haven't seen one like that. I'll have to go.
1: I love the creativity, though. You know, and, a quality job.
0: Somebody said, "Let's do something different.
1: Let's do something quality."
0: And hopefully, they did it right.
1: It looked great. I've seen it several times. I've looked hard too, so it looked really well done. I love a fence, though. When you know the wooden fence, the cedars, you know, use all that good wood, and I mean, it's just such a beautiful thing. As soon as you get it built, and then you go, "Oh God, I've got to keep this thing up. I got to keep it looking this good."
0: Look out, Lance is inspecting.
1: I drive around all the time, and I love looking around and seeing what people are doing.
0: Yeah, me too.
1: And one of my favorites is the pole barn.
0: Yeah,
1: you see a new one get popped up, and I love those.
0: You know what's really fascinating me lately is people used to want to build a sunroom on the back of their house, and that's sort of died down a good bit because people now want to have an outdoor kitchen of sorts, and they want to have a roof over it or a pergola over it with a closing top, or even a canvas top so that it can stay relatively dry. But the better ones all have a wooden roof structure over them that is really a huge, huge structure. And a lot of people want that so that they can go outside and enjoy during just about any weather and enjoy being out in their outside kitchen.
1: I'm a big fan of the outside, as you are.
0: Yeah.
1: I spend 90% of my time at home outside on the patio. Doesn't matter what the weather is.
0: I don't have an outside kitchen, though.
1: No, I don't have a kitchen out there. I'm good at ordering food and picking it up. The grill and all that, I'd like to get that set up a little more formalized to, as you say, more updated to the kind of items we're seeing today out there. But I do have the fire pit and have, you know, nice umbrellas and all that. But no, I'd much rather have the permanent A-frame structure
0: that
1: you can sit under, have good furniture, just kind of keeps getting wet and mildewy, and it's always a constant battle with the elements when you don't have that exactly the way you want it.
0: Right. I've been to a lot of houses that have that A-frame roof over it and a lot of overhang. You can sit under there. It doesn't matter which way the rain is blowing. You're going to be safe and sound and like it as well. It works really, really well.
1: There's some really – I saw some great deals on Amazon, and I'm not sure about Temu. That's, you know, coming from China, and I'm sure a lot of Amazon products do as well. But they had some sales on some of the gazebos and A-frame type gazebos, and they look—I mean, they're basically kits.
0: Right.
1: You know, they send it to you as is, and you put it together like it's IKEA furniture, I guess.
0: Sure.
1: But I'm going to throw that out there. If anybody's been doing any of those lately, or purchased something, whether being a kit or you've done it yourself or at a professional job, love to see that. Please
0: send us a text with a picture on board. Our text line is 601-879-4395. And we just love to see your pictures and see what's going on in your life. And where are you going to spend your day out on your outdoor kitchen?
1: Where are you going to spend your money today? The big box stores? Or are you going to go into Rebel Ace Hardware? Where are you going shopping?
0: You know what's intrigued me, and I want an answer on this from either our listeners or maybe even you know about it. But I saw on television, of course, advertising on television is unbelievable. But at any rate, this Aquanix. And it's what it is, a hose attachment that actually has two or three valves inside, and because of the way they're set up, it acts as a pressure washer. And they say, according to the commercial, that it does the same job as a pressure washer would do. My question is, does it have the pounds per square inch? I don't know. Is it as strong? I don't know. But I'd sure like to know, particularly if anybody has one, are they working really, really as well as they show on TV, because on TV they're looking like they'll do the job.
1: I've never found anything. I mean, I guess I could say I've ordered a few things. They never really seem to be what you see on TV.
0: Yeah.
1: So anything that actually is, I want to know about it, because I'm not sure how they're getting away with truth in advertising, because it seems if it's done over the internet, it's a lot easier to make boastful claims.
0: Right.
1: But if it's done like with, say, what we do on normal broadcasting conduits, whether it be Hulu or radio or what, it seems that you're under the FCC regulations. You got to be truthful.
0: You got to be truthful, for sure.
1: But there is a lot of stuff that I'm really curious about as well. I've seen that commercial 100 times.
0: And they talk about it being the greatest thing on the earth. I mean, no longer will you need a pressure washer, according to it.
1: That's what they say. And I'm curious,
0: I mean, if you, to me, it'd be a wonderful tool if that indeed works that way. It works like they say that it does, which also brings up the same thing that I asked about a few weeks ago, and that's that, what is it, bullshot product. I still don't have, they show that it works extremely well, and I'm wondering, does it really work that well? Oh, well, those are questions that, hey, anybody want to jump on board, do so.
1: Yeah, give us some advice on some of these things. We've highlighted tools and things like that before, but I'm curious what our listeners, what they're buying. Because my dad was one of those that he would buy whatever was on the infomercials back in the 80s.
0: Yeah.
1: He had some junk, buddy, let me tell you. Every now and again, something would be okay.
0: Yeah.
1: But there's so many more products now that it's hard to verify, and you don't see them in stores.
0: The thing is, out of 10 products, how many of them are really what they say they are? Probably, if I had to guess, a pretty small percentage. And that's just a guesstimate.
1: So it helps us if you share with us, hey, I bought a lemon and it was the worst thing ever, or it was, hey, wow, it actually was up to the billing.
0: Yeah.
1: Allows us to share that information with others in the same position we're all in, like going, is this stuff any good?
0: Man, if you can put an attachment on your 3/4-inch hose and have it do everything that a pressure washer does, hey, why have a $400 pressure washer and have to store it and have to worry about the water and the gas and the electricity and the, you know,
1: mark me down.
0: Yeah, mark me down. That's right. Write me down. I can handle it. Hey, coming up at 10:25, Tony Arpino with Atlas Foundation is going to be on the phone with us, and we'll talk to him about it. And our music segment today is going to focus on what's happening next weekend at Cathead Jam, and we'll have a guest on board with that as well, and we'll tell you about that when the time comes. But you're listening to the Rock and Roll Handyman Show right here on Super Talk Mississippi. And I've been receiving these remodel magazines a lot lately. And I had to beg for them and tell them that I was a radio host and I should get a free copy.
1: Of course you should.
0: And so finally I started getting these free copies and I went, oh, okay, it's working. But at any rate, looking through one of them, I'm particularly impressed by this zip wall. It's a dust barrier and it can cover an entire room, or it can cover a section of your house, or just a doorway. But it's a heavy-duty plastic with dust poles that have, I think they go 8 foot, 10 foot, and 14 foot high. And the dust poles come with it, heavy-duty zippers, and also a double-sided tape so that you can also get it in and out. Just you can use the zip wall to check out just a doorway. Matter of fact, if you're interested in looking at it, check out zipwall.net and look at what they have to offer. And it does looks like a pretty good deal to me, and not enough of them are being used.
1: And what is this for? Would it be while you're remodeling need to separate the house and seal it off?
0: Exactly. And so that when you're dusting, or when you may be sheetrocking some things and have to dust the sheetrock off. Well, if you don't have a zip wall or something to stop that dust, it's going to get all over the house. There's no way to prevent that, because it gets in your heating system and cooling system and just blows everywhere. But
1: it makes total sense. I mean, like I had a barrier between a door, which was a screen type, and it had the double-sided tape. You line the interior of the door, then you put a Velcro attachment to it.
0: Right.
1: And then you pop in the screen, which is Velcroed to the other side.
0: Right.
1: And it had a kind of a weight system, you know, where it would clip
0: well,
1: in.
0: Well, that's kind of how
1: very
0: this
1: is. Similar. It would just be more of a Visqueen.
0: Very similar, but it's a heavy-duty Visqueen. And it's reusable. They say you can use it over and over and over again for many different reasons.
1: As long as your dog doesn't run through it.
0: Well,
1: mine did that about 10 times.
0: There's a split in there where there's an area they're supposed to come in. But
1: that's the way these work, too, same way. And it's so funny when
0: they don't recognize it. That wall's fine. I can get through there.
1: I mean, I watched Halt blow through that thing so many times, thinking that the door was open.
0: Oh, yeah. All you need is to put a bird on the

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1: Is that leak are leaking because the flapper, which is actually in the water closet down at the bottom, which actually shuts the water off, doesn't fit any longer. Flappers can get warped and bent out of shape, or they can hit water minerals and get bent out of shape. There's a whole bunch of reasons why flappers tend to go bad. Generally speaking, they last a pretty good while, but occasionally you're going to need to replace them. Hey, you're listening to the Rock and Roll Handyman Show. Take a short break. We'll be right back with Tony Arpino with Atlas Foundation. Don't you go away.

0: Clint Black fans, get ready. 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
1: Tired of the same old morning routine? 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

0: song.
1: Never break it, ever. All right, we'll get to Tony in just a minute. I've got a text that just came in from Nathan, and he said one time he ordered some lures, on fishing lures, that he was very surprised at how good they were, but everything else that he's ever ordered, like he ordered a reel one time, and he was fishing with it, and he said the second time he used it, broke.
2: And the bottom of the lake.
1: A lot of that stuff is just, that's what it is.
2: I actually got a great walking stick. I ordered it during the holidays. It was like $50. It was on sale. Had multiple different attachments to it. Had a knife screw in and fishing line and all kind of stuff. And I was like, you know, I doubt this is any good. Yeah. And I ordered it, and it came in finally about 2 weeks later, and it was amazing. And I love the thing. It made out of exactly what they said. But it was just hard to believe it. But that's one item. Everybody got the one.
1: Yeah, everybody got the one. All right. Tony Arpino, Atlas Foundation. Good morning, Tony. How are you today?
3: Very good. But I usually try to see you when it's too cold or too wet, and now it's too sunny. So it's just
1: well, what are you going to do? But you might as well sit home and enjoy it.
3: Well, but I know folks are maybe in their recreation property this weekend or in her backyard, in a little courtyard, and as you know, that's my claim to fame, is being neat and portable.
1: Yeah,
3: where I'm trying to get involved. I'll call them plants that are taller than people, whether that be a crepe myrtle or a tree or what I call your neighbor's tree, 60 feet away.
1: Yeah,
3: that is drying out the soils, and then I'm trying to get what I call bridge builder depths, which is not in the first 6 feet, just so you'll know. That's many foundation companies basically stop at 6 feet, and geologically there's nothing there.
1: So
3: the property will lift, the brick home will lift, but then the weight of the brick home will push the repair in the ground.
1: Because it's really not bridge depth. Underneath it is kind of spongy, if you will.
3: Well, like I was picking at your last trip, I said, everybody forgets why telephone poles lean. It's not there's any weight. It's that they take and I've done it my very first foundation repair years ago. I got a telephone pole truck and did a foundation repair. But the reason telephone poles lean is they're working on surface soils. Now, if you fall in that hole, it's deep enough, but geologically, it's not deep enough. And so many repairs stop at the depth of a telephone pole hole. And then you ask yourself, why is that telephone pole leaning if it's not carrying any weight?
1: Yeah.
3: You know, because it's sitting in the soft surface soils.
1: Yeah, it's sitting in the soil. Our soil here, as you know better than anybody, the soils in Mississippi are just really, really weird. I mean, we have all sorts of soils here in Mississippi, from up near Memphis and down near the coast. But Tony works the entire state of Mississippi and work a lot on slab foundations and can help people with problems that they may have with them.
3: Right, and then usually I'm, if someone can give me the scope of the work, hopefully it's the worst corner.
1: Sure.
3: In actual feet, then I can basically pretty close give them a phone estimate over the phone. And if they tell me, you know, this is a simple corner and it's 16 feet by 12 feet and it's, you know, drop down an inch or bricks are breaking on two faces and that type thing.
1: Sure.
3: And then, in fact, let me give me that 800 number.
1: Yeah, please do.
3: It's 800-256-1010. One more time. 800-256-1010. And then what I've run into many times that I remember in the last few I've quoted, the family did not know their repair was failing. She knew where it was fixed.
1: Right.
3: But she, and I'm saying, well, this door, this front door, as I may have told you, she said, well, I'm having to lift the doorknob to get my deadbolt to work, my external door. And I say, well, and she's saying where she had it fixed. I said, well, the building weight, the single story, has pushed your repair in the ground.
1: Right.
3: And so the public believes, well, if I wrote that check, it's been solved. And they don't visualize that another one, he had already had his fireplace jacked up. And I'm saying, well, what is this? And he says, well, I was wondering what was causing these other problems. Well, the weight of the fireplace pushed the repair back down.
1: Yeah.
3: And so you're trying to get folks who say, well, I've spent that money. Surely it's fixed, you know. And it's, and then historically, when I started in business years ago, many folks were honest enough to give a 2-year warranty. Then when I came in with a factory backup and $1 billion fact, you know, longer period, you know, that was my focus. But the honest folks knew to give a 2-year warranty or a relifting fee after 2 years.
1: Yeah.
3: And the public didn't understand, well, surely it'll last longer than two. And then when the public says, well, I'm not fooling with that 2-year fella, and then I'll say, well, would you rather hire somebody who's not honest with you? You know, so
1: yeah, really. You know. And that's the same thing we were talking about with the ads on TV. They're not honest. Right. They don't tell you the whole entire truth. And that's so important. But my question to you is, there's a lot of people now that are claiming they'll fix your foundation and they won't do it with concrete and they'll just, but their system isn't the same. How does a customer tell the difference between what you're going to do and what a...
3: Just ask them what the materials are made of. Real simple. Because these folks, I was telling that when I was talking to my medico, she knew how much she paid, but she didn't know what you got or when she got another estimate. I said, well, it was a nice salesman, but what was the material?
1: Yeah.
3: Well, I don't know. Well, why didn't you ask him what the material was made of? And some will use what I call dollar blocks, $1.17 each.
1: Yeah.
3: People try selling them to me, and some folks will use a product that we invented. We've been around since 1912, our factory. So they'll use a product we invented, but they're using it in the wrong application.
1: Right.
3: So then, and like I've told folks, I'm not saying I didn't lift my brick mailbox with it.
1: Sure.
3: But I'm not lifting brick homes with it.
1: Yeah.
3: And the public will say, well, he's cheaper. Well, sure. We manufacture that product, and if I put less money in the ground, I'm cheaper. Okay.
1: Yeah.
3: But it's for the wrong application, and the public doesn't know it's for the wrong application. Or when I say, someone says, well, I did this, they went down 6 feet. Then I'm asking, well, why do the bricks keep opening and closing regardless of the time of year?
1: Right.
3: Well, that means the bricks are moving the repair. You know, even though it was lifted, it's still changing depending on the time of year.
1: Sure.
3: And so we're trying to go down to a different strata that bridge builders use. But remember, everybody, I don't drive on the grass. So there's a joke in there somewhere. If I don't drive on the grass, how am I able to go deeper? If someone's telling you that there's something in the ground in 6 feet. So I have to get folks to scratch their head a little bit and use some of their high school science.
1: Yeah.
3: And remember, I've talked once about trees drinking water, as we've established.
1: Sure.
3: Your neighbor's trees. It'll dry the sponge and let the footing drop. And so, as you gather, my claim to fame is to not stop the shrubbery and or trees from drinking. It's to be supporting beneath their influence. And we talked once before about what I call losing control of the outcome.
1: Right.
3: As I've told you, my millionaire friend who's known me for 30 years, he turned it over to third parties who in turn turned it other third parties. So I had to put twice as many supports as I wanted to. And if he would have just called me direct, we would have fixed it. But once I have to please third parties with his money,
1: yeah,
3: the public doesn't quite understand that. And if we need fellow technical people to get involved, get me involved, and we'll work backwards. Because once they tie my hands,
1: yeah,
3: then I have to do what third parties say.
1: Yeah, it's hard to work with more than one person like that when you get other parties involved in any project at all that people are doing.
3: And remember, this is handheld equipment.
1: Yeah.
3: That means I can work behind the shrubs. I can work behind the sprinkler system. No backhoes. No, how do I phrase that? Someone showing up with a trailer-mounted machine
1: right.
3: that they're trying to get into your back courtyard.
1: They're not going to mess up your lawn. Nah.
3: Whether having to take down fences or heavy loads on your driveway or concrete trucks on your driveway, and you know, things that just I knew as a 12-year-old not to do.
1: Well, so. Did you just say a little while ago that you've been around since 1912?
3: No, but our factory has.
1: Okay.
3: We manufacture for the electric companies coast to coast.
1: What people really need to understand is when you go up and down the interstate, bridges go to what's called bridge depth so that they won't shrink anymore. Well, that's the same system that Tony would use in making sure that your foundation doesn't sink anymore.
3: Right. And it's tested. Remember I joked with you, I took my soils class under a Vicksburg colonel. Structural soils and so you're trying to land on something that bridge piling, and I joke with folks, you know, especially church ladies, as I call it, with church committees. I said, well, we can't get on that interstate bridge. It's been there longer than 10 years, you know. So it's just so the bridge piling are individually tested for more than what all the 18-wheelers above it.
1: Right, you know? So sure. Question came through on the text machine, said, I think so. No, it's John. John asked, he said he laid a sidewalk, but now there's a gap between the ground and the cement, and he wants to know how he should fill it.
3: Tell him to buy some children's play sand. You know, like 60-pound, 80-pound, and just pile it up and wash, you know, with a garden hose.
1: Huh. And that'll do it.
3: Yeah. And then when that's gone, add some more play sand, and it'll then time work its way under.
1: Tony, you make it too easy.
2: Yeah, you can get that at Rebel Ace. I just bought 10 bags of it just the other day.
1: For the same reason?
3: My pH... buddy, my PhD wife tells me that's why I don't have any money. I tell people how to fix their own problems. You know, it's like,
1: yeah, really. Well, I'm good. I'm glad that you answered that. That's a very good idea.
3: You don't want to use anything clayish or farmlandish soil.
1: Yeah,
3: you know, clays or silts. So you're trying to use something that will act as a filter.
1: Right. And the sand actually lets water just filter through it.
3: Right. Act as a filter and then gradually seal that underneath. Because there are some hocus pocus stuff. And I may have told you, my wife and I bought a technique for, you know, what I call four states. We bought in under the patents.
1: Right.
3: But now everybody and his brother's doing it, and they don't understand that anything working on surface soils, when the surface soils move, so does the product. You know, I'm going to hit that very lightly. But that's now you gather why I try to go with handheld equipment to bridge builder depths hand-carried equipment, no backhoes, no concrete trucks.
1: And also the time factor is important, too, because you're in and out in a day or two, and a lot of foundation repair people will be there for weeks sometimes.
3: Well, it's almost sometimes the opposite. I can be there longer because I'm going deeper in the ground.
1: Yeah.
3: What happens with these trailer-mounted machines, they're faster. That's why they use them.
1: Yeah, yeah. Tony, we're about running out of time. Let me get you 800 number again.
3: 800-256-1010.
1: Tony Arpino with Atlas Foundation works all over the state of Mississippi. Would love to hear from you anytime. And even if you have questions about your sidewalk that's got a gap under it, he can help answer that. So thank you, Tony, for your time. And we appreciate it very much. Have yourself a great weekend.
3: Okay. Thank you, buddy.
1: Tony Arpino with Atlas Foundation. Take a short break. Be right back. Don't go away.
0: Little red rooster's on the prowl.
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0: now we have to talk.
1: Yeah.
0: All right, let's get to it and do some handyman stuff. Because we've got a music segment coming up, which is going to take a pretty good while. We want to get it done. So, but at any rate, a lot of almost all screen doors are wooden, or storm doors, even whether they're wooden or glass or fiberglass or aluminum. They just generally have pneumatic openers on them, and some of them have two pneumatic openers on them. Most of them just have one. And if your door is not closing all the way, and when you go to close it, it just stays like three quarters of the way open or a quarter of the way open, or maybe is slamming too hard when it's closing. Well, those pneumatic openers on those screen doors or storm doors are adjustable, and the amount of pressure they allow will let the door close properly and slowly, even so it won't slam. And you can adjust those, and those should be adjusted. That's something that from time to time a door is just going to act that way, and who knows why. It could be a million reasons why the door is not closing properly or why it's slamming, but the adjustment is so simple, and it's so easy to do. A little more difficult with two because you have to find the right balance. But you will, and if you work it, you will find out for sure. And that's one of the things that I think that are important to just point out to people. Well, one of my crazy friends, and believe me, all my friends are crazy.
1: It takes one to know one.
0: Yeah, all my friends are that way. They just that's, I mean, I must attract craziness.
1: I know I do. That, I mean, like, that's why I'm single right now. I've just given up. I mean, I think that, like, my crazy gets multiplied by 10 when I date. It's like, oh, my God, what am I doing to myself here?
0: I gave that up a long time. It's like, no. But goodness. I've been married enough, and I know enough to know, say, I don't need that baggage anymore.
1: I'm not, it maybe is I pick poorly. I mean, they always look great. It's just the problem is that maybe I'm just,
0: it's betwixt their ears.
1: Well, and I think it's betwixt mine. Crazy attracts crazy, but I think there's a magnifier on my attractor.
0: Yeah, well,
1: it's like it's almost like mosquitoes. If you walk outside and you're sweating, you're gonna have 400 of them on you.
0: Yeah, in a heartbeat. But anyway, one of my crazy friends said one of the toughest jobs he has ever done as far as handyman work is he took a piece of farmhouse furniture and was tearing it all apart and trying to make a pallet out of it.
1: A pallet?
0: Going backwards.
1: Yeah, that sounds like reverse engineering.
0: Reverse engineering. And he said, that was a tough chore. I said, Aubrey, there's something wrong with you, that's for sure. That's the kind of crazy friends.
1: He was just doing it just to see if he could.
0: I think so. And I think he did accomplish it, but it did take him longer than he thought. So that's interesting. But I do have a lot of crazy friends.
1: Pallets don't look like they would be fun to make. You know, like that job seems very repetitious. And,
0: really?
1: I mean, just would not be a whole lot of fun to do.
0: But where would the world be without pallets?
1: Exactly. And that was where I was going. It's like, thank you for whoever built all those. I mean, everything gets shipped on those things.
0: Everything. And you can get pallets of any shape, any size, any type, either a long 8-foot pallet that'll hold plywood or just a regular pallet. Pallets are great. Pallets really are. It's a good tool to have, for sure. Well, a lot of people try to keep their drains clean, and they want to keep them always working properly. And they do use baking soda and white vinegar, which is really better than any kind of chemical you'll ever get. The chemicals just not good for your drain, period. They're just really not good. The best way to go about this is use the baking soda and the white vinegar, and use that about once a month down your drain, and it'll clean all of your drains, and it'll clean all of your drains out. And then follow it with, they make an enzyme which actually goes down your drain and will actually eat away at cleaning your pipes out. And the enzymes eat all of the product that sits in the bottom of your drainage pipes and will slowly eating those. And if you do that on a regular basis, you're not going to have plumbing problems with drainage is concerned. That helps so very much doing just that kind of thing. So that's something that I think is important to know. People need to do that. But
1: have you seen that commercial that some they're like plumbers?
0: Yeah.
1: But they apparently have some technology that they can put into those pipes now that expands like a foam almost,
0: right?
1: And then it pushes everything out.
0: Yeah.
1: And it looks like a boa constrictor or an anaconda.
0: Yes.
1: The way that thing comes out. And a plumber's please, is that something
0: you can actually buy something like that at the big box home centers, and Rebel Hardware has it too as well. And it's a good product because it does do a thorough job in cleaning it out. And I think that's important to know. That's a good way to clean it for sure and make sure that it stays clean. But if you use the enzymes and you use them on a regular basis, you're not going to have any kind of buildup at all. And the buildup inside your drainage pipe is like plaque in your veins. It starts slowing the flow of water down and not allowing to have the water come down all the way. So check that out. That's just the best way to do it. Those enzymes work very, very well. But the thing that Lance was just talking about works well too, as well, if indeed you have to get your drains cleaned.
1: And I guess it would just, if you're dealing with something like on a septic tank, would that be bad for the tank?
0: I don't know. I would think not, but I don't know that for sure. Because, if I have a weakness at septic tanks, I don't. I grew up with in a house that had septic tanks, but still, I really don't have a good grasp on how to care for them regular. I know RID works really well, and you use that regularly down in your septic tank, but I don't know enough about them to really answer that question, so I'm gonna plead on that one. That's for sure. All right.
1: And before we get a question, and you know we're gonna get it today because we're at that time of year where they're gonna say, "What is that cleaning solution that you always use, Joe Max?"
0: Joe Max. Oh yeah.
1: On the mix real quick.
0: I used to give a solution out for cleaning and washing a house to get ready for a paint job. But I found that the Joe Max, it might be a tad more expensive, but it works so well. Joe Max is a concentrate. It works in your garden sprayer. You put as much Joe Max in there, you follow it with some bleach, and then you finish it with water. And then you just spray it on your surface. And what it does, it not only cleans the surface, but it also eats your mold and also eats your mold spores that are behind the mold. So check it out. It's worth doing. All right. We've got national news coming your way, Fox National News coming your way, and then we're going to kick off a music segment, a pretty long music segment. We're going to mostly focus on what's going on at Cathead Jam next weekend, and we'll have a guest on board from Ardenland. So,
1: just about said Cat House.
0: I did, just about. I'm not going to comment on that. All right, we'll be back in just a short minute. You listen to the Handyman Show on Buddy Slark right here.

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9: Stevens, President Trump returning control of the Kennedy Center to Congress. This after a federal judge ordered his name be taken off the venue.
10: The move follows a ruling by a federal judge in D.C. ordering President Trump's name to be removed from the Kennedy Center's facade, finding the center's board did not have the authority to unilaterally change the name.
9: And that's Fox's Jared Halpern. U.S. Central Command reporting another lethal U.S. military strike on suspected narco-terrorists, this one Friday in the eastern Pacific.
11: Intelligence saying the boat was engaged in trafficking operations. Three narco-terrorists were killed. No U.S. military personnel were injured.
9: Fox's Chris DeMeo. The White House issuing a memo following President Trump's physical May 26th at Walter Reed, saying that the president is in excellent health and he turns 80 years old in June. 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
12: 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I'm Caleb Saylor. Spending at the federal level is not expected to slow down anytime soon unless unlikely changes are made to Medicare, Medicaid, and Social Security. Grover Norquist with Americans for Tax Reform tells us more.
13: We don't have a vote to increase Medicare, Medicaid, Social Security, food stamps, all these programs. They just grow. And to change that, you need the House, the Senate, you need 60 votes in the Senate and the presidency to make a reform, to make any changes in Social Security, to perhaps make it look more like some of the other countries that allow people to have their own personal accounts rather than, how about if we send the money to Washington? And then when we get to be 65, we go, can I have some of it back? And the answer is, well, first of all, we spent it 2 weeks after you gave it to us, so it doesn't exist.
12: The three programs account for nearly half of the federal budget. 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

0: That's Alan Stone doing a song called Brown Eyed Lover. Alan Stone. And sitting with me today, just a lot easier to look at than Aaron. I'm going to say that for sure.
1: You mean Arden or Aaron or both?
0: I mean, a lot easier to look at than Arden. Yeah. But we've got Aaron Reed is with us. Aaron is from Ardenland. And she's going to tell us a little bit about the artist. Like, tell us a little bit about Alan. And good morning.
2: Good morning.
0: How are you today?
2: I'm well. How are you?
0: Oh, man, I'm doing great. I just love doing this show. It's so much fun. I have so much good time. But we are about to head into a music segment. And we're going to feature Cathead Jam, which is coming up next weekend. And a little later, I'll get you to talk more about that. But right now, tell us a little about Alan Stone.
2: Yeah, so Brown Eyed Lover, that's actually my favorite song I've listened to of his so far.
0: Yeah.
2: Yeah, so Alan Stone's awesome. He grew up in Washington, actually. He was a pastor's son, which I feel like gives a lot of influence into his music now.
0: Yeah.
2: You can tell he has that soul, that R&B kind of gospel vibe to him, which I absolutely love. It's definitely something new and fun, and it's a nice take on kind of a gospel feel.
0: Sure.
2: But yeah, he's really fun. He has a really good energy and vibe, and his live shows are known for being super just energetic and exciting. He wears these fun hats and really interacts with the crowd and just gets everyone hype, and I'm really excited to hear him at Cathead Jam. I think he's going to be an awesome headliner.
0: Is he going to play both days at Cathead?
2: So he's the Saturday headliner.
0: Okay.
2: So he'll just be there for the Saturday show.
0: Okay. Mm-hmm. But he is the Saturday headliner. That's great. Looking very forward. I told Arden that I can't go this year. I'd really love to go because it's just a fun place to it really, and that's a great venue by Cathead. It really is.
2: Yeah.
0: And, it's downtown Jackson for those of you who don't know, but it's so easy to get to, and. I'm going to leave it up to you as to whether you want to talk about ticket prices or not. That's totally, I don't care. That's totally up to you. But at any rate, we're going to move ahead with a group called High Fade and Burnt Toast and Coffee. When I started looking at this thing about, I don't know, maybe 2 weeks ago, Burnt Toast and Coffee was not getting that much play. But on YouTube over the past week or so, it's gotten well over a million plays, and it's going crazy. So tell us a little bit about High Fade. What are they all about?
2: Yeah, so I'm really personally looking forward to this band. I think they're my favorite so far of kind of the lineup. Burnt Toast and Coffee is what introduced me, as well as they have a song called Gossip that's really fun, very funky. This is a funk rock trio out of Scotland, actually, which is going to be cool to have someone, you know, kind of far away come over for the jam. But yeah, their song Burnt Toast and Coffee has actually gone viral online, and so that's, I think, where those millions of plays are coming from. People are using it on, you know, sound bites for their videos and stuff. So yeah, what's cool about them is that they sound like way more than just three people.
0: Oh, they
2: to
0: sure
2: me,
0: do.
2: Whenever I listen to their stuff,
3: I absolutely do.
2: You would think it's a 5-6 piece band, but here we are with three guys that are just jamming out, having fun,
0: knocking
2: and
0: it out.
2: Making some really fun music.
0: Sounds
2: good. It's going to be great.
0: Well, let's listen to High Fade doing Burnt Toast and Coffee.

0: Yeah, that sounds more like a five piece than it does a trio for sure. Burnt Toast and Coffee, good group, a high fade, wonderful voice too, wonderful voice. Moving ahead, we're going to talk about a group called Shadowgrass, and they're doing a song called On and On. Tell us, Aaron, tell us about Shadowgrass.
1: Yeah, so Shadowgrass is kind of our bluegrass hit of the year. Uh-huh. You know, Cathead Jam has a pretty array, you know, a group, different miscellaneous kinds of music. But right. Shadowgrass is pretty cool because they actually grew up together as children, this group did.
0: Yeah.
1: So, you know, they were friends as children, you know, played music together as younglings. Wow. And then they've grown up to this really cool band, and they've become a pretty, you know, quickly rising in the bluegrass scene. They've got some awards here and there, and they definitely have a chemistry. You can tell that they probably grew up together, you know each other very well.
0: Are they family?
1: Well, I don't think they're related, but I think they just maybe, I think they grew up around the Virginia, North Carolina area.
0: Oh yeah, in the Blue Ridge area.
1: Yeah, they just came together and started jamming, and now they have these really cool, powerful performances where you can tell that they have like a, you know, familiarity with each other.
0: Well, great. Let's give it a listen to Shadowgrass on.

0: I know that song is going to make some people out there pretty happy. Jerry Brooks is going to be for jumping up and down for sure, going,
1: man, I'm all over that.
0: Been waiting for him and us to play some bluegrass for a
1: while. Oh, I love it. That's going to go into the rotation in the week now. And my bird dog, Hawk, in here, it woke him up. He's like, this is my kind of music, Dad. Yes, sir.
0: Come on, Hawk, get with it.
1: He's ready.
0: That's
1: bird chasing music right there.
0: Expand your horizons,
1: that's
0: Hawk.
1: That's bird chasing music, man.
0: Hey, kind of a sidebar. We got a picture on our text machine with a bedboard made out of pallet wood, and it looks great. Larry, I think Larry sent it to us. Looks great. Looks wonderful, Larry. Thank you for that. All right, moving ahead. Group from, you'll never guess where they're from, is some strange town called Jackson, Mississippi, and they're called Pothole Paradise from Jackson. Do a song called Up in Colorado, but tell us, Aaron, a little about Pothole Paradise, and what's a group from Jackson doing on Cathead stage?
2: Yeah, well, first of all, I just love that name, Pothole Paradise. I mean, come on.
1: It's so true.
0: It fits Jackson really, really well.
2: Exactly, yeah. I just already, they had me hooked with that, because if you're from the area, you just get it, you know.
0: Yeah.
2: But yeah, I really love this group. Arden Land, Cathead Jam, we try to give stages to our local people just as much as these really awesome people that have already, you know, maybe made it in the eyes of the industry.
0: Sure.
2: So that's where Pothole Paradise comes in. And so they are a really fun group of just high school kids that got together and started playing, and now they played a show back at Dueling Hall in December. They actually played two, and one of them completely sold out. So
0: Wow. They
2: are definitely, you know, hip with the crowd, you know, kind of pulling in that younger
0: group.
2: And they're really fun to watch. They just have a lot of energy. They just really have that chemistry together on stage that they are just really loving to be there. And they're just happy to be there, and you can tell.
0: It's great. And you mentioned Dueling Hall, and it's just such a great venue to go. You see so many great acts there. I mean, I've seen hundreds and hundreds of people. And back before Thalia Murrah had all that mildew and mold stuff, Arden used to put a lot of shows in there, and I went to almost every one. Widespread Panic I saw down in Hattiesburg, I think, two or three times, I've seen them all, so
2: yeah.
0: It's so fun. But
1: I wanted to mention, since we're getting close to the break, we have this song and two others left. You want to play this one on the, you finish it out and then come in with the next two so y'all can,
0: yeah, that's
1: okay,
0: probably
1: just making sure
0: do.
1: Yeah,
0: all right.
1: I didn't want y'all to be in a hurry to try to sandwich it all in, so
0: yeah, we can't sandwich it all in.
1: no you'd have to cut them down to 20 seconds a piece.
0: Really, all right, Pothole Paradise, Up in Colorado.

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0: All right. We're going to extend the music segment a little bit today because we have a lot to cover. So that was Cassius Culpepper, a song called Out of My Mind. Tell us a little bit about Cassius.
1: Yeah, Cassius's story is really interesting. So he's from Alabama, born and raised. But he actually started his singer-songwriting journey while he was deployed for the Navy in Spain.
0: Wow.
1: So, yeah, he just started learning covers to songs and playing with, you know, the people he was around. And
0: sure.
1: Yeah, eventually once he got back home, he just kind of started playing around the Mississippi Gulf Coast, going to bars where he could get in, and just started from there. So he's very, like, you know, roots, like he has done it from the ground up. He just started where he was, and now he's going on tour with Jelly Roll. So
0: wow.
1: Yeah,
0: so he's doing really well.
1: Mm-hmm.
0: Well, that's good. I admire listening to him, and I haven't heard a lot about him beforehand, so this is like new to me as well.
1: Yeah,
0: and it's like I like it. I really do like it.
1: Me
0: mean,
1: too.
0: Some of the stuff is so good. It's so good. All right. We're going to top this thing off with a tuba crew, and they're going to do a song called Hang Ten. And let's listen to a little bit of Tuba Crew.

0: Tuba Crew, great group from North Carolina. Tell us a little bit about Tuba Crew. And they're mostly, they are an instrumental band.
1: Yeah. Yeah, they, if you're a music lover, I feel like you really love them because they have such a unique sound. They take a lot of influence from West African music.
0: Yes.
1: Which you kind of heard a little bit as we got into it more. They kind of seasoned it in. But I love that. I feel like that's not something you really hear a lot.
0: Right.
1: You know, like in this day and age, it's not, you don't hear a lot of that. And it's so cool to hear their just completely unique sound that they bring out. And it's just, I feel like you're entranced in it a little as you listen. Like I was just sitting there really getting into it because like, it's just, it's so unique. It's so different.
0: Sometimes I'll sit at home and I've got two or three stereos in the house. And at night, I won't even turn the TV on. I'll just listen to the stereo and go, yeah, I can do this for a couple hours.
1: Yeah.
2: I'm just listening to the voices in my head. That keeps me very entertained.
0: Well, the voices in your head would.
2: Yeah. Well, Aaron, hey, look, that's a very interesting and eclectic grouping of music that you're going to have at Cathead Jam.
0: Yeah.
2: How, again, I know this has to be one of the best jobs in the world to get to actually promote music and hang out with people and bands and come on to shows like this and tell us about stuff we don't know. How did you fall into this? Or was this something you went to school and said, I want to get into music promotion and Arden Barnett is the guy I want to follow around and learn from?
1: Well, it's a unique story for me. I graduated from Mississippi State at kind of an odd time.
2: That's okay, yeah.
1: It was in December.
0: What do you mean, that's okay? That's great.
2: I'm an Ole Miss guy.
1: Well, Mississippi State's the good part.
0: My kids went to state, so I'm
1: for
0: the upper state.
1: I graduated at kind of a weird time, though, and I didn't know what I wanted to do, so I went to a conference, and it ended up working out that it was like a friend of a friend situation, and I was able to get in and do the marketing, and it's been really fun. It's definitely opened me up to a whole new world, for sure.
0: Sure.
1: I didn't know I wanted to do this whenever I graduated, but here I am, and it's been going great. So it's definitely been a unique experience, complete learning, and it's definitely opened me up to a new world of, you know, the music world, especially locally.
0: The beauty of it is not everybody is qualified to do marketing, and it really takes a special kind of individual to do that, to one, know how to speak, and two, to how to communicate and how to get people's attention.
1: Right. It's hard.
0: It's hard, but when you find the key to get their attention, that works really, really, really well. So,
1: absolutely.
0: Yeah.
2: And now, where did you grow up?
1: I grew up in Crystal Springs, actually. So, you know, right over yonder, but I claim Jackson for the most part. So.
0: I do, too. I live in Pearl, and I have for many, many years, and I still, people say, where do you live?
2: Crystal Springs is famous for its gravel pits and horses.
1: And tomatoes.
0: And maters, too.
2: I had a friend of my mother's lived down there, and she had a nice spread with horses and everything.
1: Mm-hmm.
2: And there's some people that have made some money down there on some gravel.
0: Yeah,
1: I know, that's right.
2: Man, and it's such a beautiful area. I always loved going down and visiting.
0: Yeah, it's a nice town. It really is. I like Crystal Springs a lot. It's a nice.
2: Have you gotten used to the pothole paradise?
1: Yeah,
2: yeah. Okay.
1: That's for sure. Hey, I mean, you know, you grow up around it anyway, so it's like nothing at this point.
0: Yeah, just avoid them if you can.
1: Exactly.
2: Being a state fan, are you going to make it up to the regional this weekend to, you know, get back together with old friends and reminisce and all that good old stuff?
1: You know, I'm not making it up there, but I'm supporting from home for sure. Mm. I do love Mississippi State. Me and my husband both graduated from there. So,
2: fantastic.
1: You know, and my brother, too. So we all love Mississippi
0: State.
1: That's
0: good. Well, Arden's going to keep her pretty easy anyway.
1: That's right.
2: Is Arden on a motorcycle across country right now, or is he actually in the vicinity of Mississippi?
1: For once, he's in the vicinity. Just because he's got to be. We got too much going on. You
2: talking
1: know?
2: About another guy that you or job that you would have to envy. Now, it hasn't been easy, I know, for him, because he's been doing this for a long time, and you put a lot of risk on the line to make these types of things happen, personal and financial and all that. But, you know, at this point in his career, it's got to be extremely rewarding to see the fruits of his labors. I mean, he needs to write a book, honestly, because of it's kind of like, you know, when you have all these recipes, somebody wants to know. Well, all that he's done in the last 30 years is just remarkable. And I would love to be the one. He says, Lance, come on with me. Let's hop on a motorcycle and let's just, let me dictate.
1: Yeah.
2: Give me my earpiece or something.
0: I think you or I would have a lot of trouble keeping up with him.
2: I'll get me a speed bike. And just give me a Bluetooth so he can just talk the whole way out to like Utah and I'll just record it.
1: Take notes.
2: But I mean, seriously, it has to be cool to have somebody like Arden to work with, learn from. Yeah. And really the book of work that he's done is like an encyclopedia.
0: And he knows.
1: It is.
0: He knows so many groups and people, and he very much likes something different most of the time, different than the standard fare that you hear on the radio all the time playing. And that's what we try and do on the music segment here, is something different, and always try to do something that people maybe they haven't heard before, mm-hmm. but still is a great, great sound. So
1: absolutely.
0: That's something we always work toward. But Arden's lucky to have a person like you.
1: Thank you.
0: And Arden, thank you a lot for letting her come on the air with us. We miss you, but that's okay. We'll see you sometime down the road. But at any rate, thank you very much for being with us.
1: Thanks for having me.
0: You had to share. And there are groups we didn't mention that are going to be at Cathead. But tell us, before you go.
2: Yeah, parking, logistics, money.
0: Yeah, tell us a little about, a lot of people concerned about, maybe going downtown Jackson is so safe, but it's a different type of venue.
1: It's a different type of vibe. It's going to be very, I mean, we have security, if that makes anyone feel any better.
0: Everywhere.
1: But it's going to be really fun. Last year was actually my first year at Cathead Jam, and it was so fun to watch it transform and see people come together. But it really is, it's like a family-friendly event, you know. Bring your kids, bring your friends, you know, come out and enjoy the day. It's obviously the beautiful lawn at Cathead Distillery.
0: Yeah,
1: and then
0: it's beautiful.
1: We'll have tons of like boutique vendors, and we'll have food vendors. Obviously, the bars will be open with amazing drink options. So it's a lot of, you know, different vibes going on. We're going to have a DJ this year, too. So Java Chapman from MPB is going to come over and DJ for us in between sets, which is really going to be fun. So
0: cool.
1: Yeah, it's just a great day to hang out and just be a part of the community and, you know, get some sun.
0: Yeah, and going to downtown Jackson is a whole lot different going to that place. It's just like, I've even gone there at night with my granddaughter, and it was like wonderful. It's just a great.
2: I worked across the street from that, and when I mean across the street, like literally right across the street at the Arts Pavilion for a while back, long time ago, early 2000s. But that building that Cathead is now was just an old derelict, abandoned, looked like an armory, stuff grown up all over it, and really all you could see was the front.
0: Yeah.
2: Mm-hmm. And my executive director and I, we would always say, man, what a cool building that would be one day for someone to either turn into a concert hall or something. And then Cathead comes in years later, rescues that, and turns it into a vibrant, thriving business that has brought so much life to the capital city. So thank you guys. That's
0: not only the capital city, but the entire state.
2: Yeah, I mean, it's amazing. Yeah, the festival season is upon us.
1: And it's so cool to see Cathead's vodka in other states.
0: Yes.
1: Indeed. I was in Nashville earlier this year and saw some Cathead, and I was like, oh, that's like so cool to see, you know, hometown represented. You know, it's really cool.
0: Is there anything people shouldn't get in the venue or they shouldn't bring?
1: Yes. Obviously, I mean, no weapons, drugs, things like that. But for the most part, we're pretty chill, you know.
0: Yeah.
1: We're just, you know, bring a chair, bring some sunscreen or a little blanket.
0: Can they bring coolers?
1: Oh, that's actually, no coolers.
0: Okay.
1: But we do have little cute cooler bags that, you know, we give out if you, you know, get a certain amount of drinks.
0: Sure.
1: So there's options if you come have fun and hang out.
0: Plenty of restrooms, plenty of places to...
2: And then parking. What is the parking scenario?
1: Yeah, so we have a few lots around the area. Some of them are going to be roped off for like staff and things, but there's going to be a few open spaces. I should have pulled up the map so I could tell you exactly where, but last year I heard no complaints about parking. There was plenty of parking around the surrounding lots.
0: Yeah.
1: So, or the street parking is also always available. So.
0: Well, I went down there in the evening, when the evening had just started on one day, and I always take my truck down there. I wouldn't take my car down there. It's like, I feel safer with my truck. It's just easier to do. But at any rate, I appreciate you being here. Plenty of parking when I know, no trouble at all. But thank you very much for the time you spent with us.
1: Yeah.
0: And we're going to get back to doing some handyman stuff before they fire us. And thank you again, Aaron. I appreciate it. Aaron Reed with Ardenland. Thank you.
1: Thank you.
0: All right. Handyman Show right here. Take a short break. Be back. Don't you go away. We'll be back in just a few minutes.

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0: I like it.
1: That's a tribute to Perez, my co-worker. He would play that once a week, I think, for many years. And when I first started working with Paul, I had several listeners go, "What about Stranglehold?" And I was like, "I don't know what they're talking. I know the song. I didn't know they were referring to the song. I thought they wanted me to put Paul in a stranglehold."
0: Isn't that synonymous with Perez?
1: Yeah, no, that's what I'm saying. So they were like, Perez would play it at least once a week and or more. And I finally was like, "Oh, okay, I get what you're saying now." So I love the song. So I've got like three different versions of it. I play. Yeah, anytime I play it, I think of Perez.
0: Well,
1: about that first like few days on the job, they're going, "Hey, if you're not going to play Stranglehold, why are you even here?
0: What are you here for?" good song. Nugent's kind of crazy anyway.
1: Oh, goodness. You just look at his eyes.
0: He fits right in with Perez. All right. Man. Handyman stuff. You know where your vent outside allows the dryer vent kit to vent, where it is either it's louvered or it's a round door that opens with the air from the dryer vent actually blow. Well, when you check that out on the outside, if you have lint on your louvers or lint on your door or lint building up there, then there's a really good chance that your dryer vent needs cleaning out. And it should be cleaned out because it can, the lint in there can actually catch on fire and it can create a fire, which is a lot of that happens. And the best thing to do is just keep that dryer vent system as clean as you possibly can, and it's pretty easy to do. You do have to disconnect the dryer vent hose from the dryer, and actually there's a number of ways you can clean that out. They make brushes to do that. You can blew that clean it out with a blower. A leaf blower works really, really well. You stick that hose over the leaf blower and blow that sucker out, and it works great. So that works really well. I like it. Hey, Revel Ace Hardware, one of the better hardware stores. The sound of my voice, Revel Ace, has been around a long, long time, and they do have many stores in the central Mississippi area and work all over the place trying to make sure that you get what you need. When you talk about barbecue season, boy, do they have the stuff at Revel Ace Hardware. They've got grills, and they've got charcoal, and they've got propane. They've got whatever you want as far as a grill is concerned. A big green egg or something. They've got that as well. So you check out my friends at Revel Ace. Now, next to their hardware store in Pearl is a power equipment center with zero-turn mowers and all sorts of great mowers. And not only do they sell all the equipment and the trailers that haul that all with, they sell those as well, but they have a storeroom full of equipment to repair, and they have a repair center where they can actually take a Gravely mower and bring it right into tip-top shape. And having a zero-turn mower, you should get it serviced regularly, and it'll keep working for you again and again and again. Zero-turn mowers are great, expensive, but they're still very great. And then there's the robotics. They have a whole person, Robert Brooks is Dunaway's son, is in charge of their robotic area, which works on lawn mowers and just all sorts of things, because everything in the next few years is going to be robotic.
1: even you and I probably.
0: Yeah, we probably. No, I don't think we're replaceable.
1: Well, you know, I mean, if I asked my dad one day, I said, if they ever come out with a way for you to live 100 years longer, but you have to be a cyborg, you're like half man, half robot, would you do it? He goes, I'm in.
0: Well, I think what we do for a living here at Super Talk is more like old school radio, and we try and practice that every way by letting the listeners know who they're listening to, who the host is, and we're doing the same thing every week so that you can really catch up to really who we are and what we're doing.
1: Well, if AI ever gets as interesting as you are or I am or our hosts, then maybe we will be out of a job, but I don't think that they can do that.
0: No.
1: I mean, it's a code. You know, they're just, using something somebody else has put in there and learning on their own and stuff. But I don't believe you can turn a computer into true comedy or true insight like that. You're always going to know the wordiness and the lack of just normal terminology or dialect.
0: Yeah.
1: It's just not personal. Even though it may be a great conduit to learning and,
0: that's a great tool.
1: And efficiencies, but you'll never get the personality out of it, I don't think.
0: Yeah, it's a great tool, and I really think it is a great tool, but I think it needs to be kept under wraps a little bit and keep control over what's going on with it, and we'll be okay with that. And it's already producing great value in the medical industry and places like that. So it really does a great job in helping all that out. AI is something that I think a lot of people really need to get a better understanding of what that is and not be so afraid of it, because it works very, very well.
1: I think one of the things, it's also, it's hard to make a profit in it. It's very costly, labor intensive to get it going, big money spent on the energy and the water and all that. So at this point, we're just not to that critical mass where you see profit. And so that's something that most people don't talk about. They talk about the things that generally can be mitigated, water and energy and sound and, looking at it that way. As we had Ashmi Foote on yesterday on Mary's show, talking about the new data centers here.
0: Right.
1: And he did a great job of explaining some of the worries people have. He being a financial advisor and a city councilman, understanding some of those questions and some of those worries and how you mitigate those things. And a lot of it's transparency.
0: Yeah.
1: Just knowing what you're getting into.
0: Right.
1: But, it's not much to be scared of out there. It's just, using the right land for it and putting them in the right place and making sure they have, the type of safeguards you need and all that. But it's an interesting concept.
0: It is, and it's great.
1: A lot of jobs.
0: It's great that Mary had someone like that on board that could actually explain the difference in the ins and outs of AI.
1: Mm. Well, and if you're interested, that is always, we put that out on YouTube on Tuesday and Fridays. That show will be the one with Ashmi Foote, but he does a great job of illustrating some of the questions, answering some of those, mitigating some of those. So, if you have those types of things, like I said, just get in the conversation. Don't just spew worry.
0: Be a part of what we do.
1: There's two sides of every coin.
0: Yeah, we have
1: success and failure. There's always the good and the bad and the ugly. And in this case, everything kind of has that.
0: Or you know how I feel about failure. Failure is nothing but a chance to learn.
1: You got to figure out how to move forward. And Mississippi is doing that. We've recruited a lot of those businesses.
0: Man, Mississippi has come so far in the past
1: industry stuff coming
0: 20
1: in.
0: Years. You figure how far Mississippi's come in the last 20 years or so. It's amazing how we're really, in some areas of the country, we're actually leading some of the areas. So that's great. Mississippi's a great state, and it's underrated at this point, but I think it'll be a time where it'll be important enough. Hey, couple hours, you've been listening to the Rock and Roll Handyman Show, and we do it each and every Saturday, and we won't do a music segment every Saturday that long. I thought that one was special, and we should do something like that. So enjoy you very much, and talk to you next Saturday right here on the Rock and Roll Handyman Show. My name is Buddy Slowick, the Rock and Roll Handyman, and be talking to you next week. Bye-bye.

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10: Cam Puso, a lot of skepticism on both sides to a potential agreement to end the conflict with Iran.
11: Iran's parliament speaker says in a defiant post, we seize concessions not through dialogue, but with missiles. In negotiations, we merely make them understand we have no trust in guarantees or words. Only actions are the measure.
10: Fox's Madeline Rivera in Washington. Another deadly U.S. attack on suspected drug smugglers.
12: U.S. Southern Command saying a lethal strike was carried out on a vessel suspected to be carrying drugs in the Eastern Pacific. Intelligence saying the boat was engaged in trafficking operations.
10: That's Fox's Chris DeMeo. U.S. officials say three narco-terrorists were killed in the assault. They did not provide proof that the boat was carrying drugs. America is listening to Fox News.
13: I'm JT Mitchell with Super Talk News, brought to you by Mama Justice. If you get injured in an accident, call Mama Justice for a free consultation at 662-883-6262. Hurricane season begins Monday, but the good news is that federal meteorologists believe the 2026 season will be weaker than usual. Fox's Evan Brown.
14: A high chance of an El Nino means forecasters at NOAA think the Atlantic Basin will produce fewer cyclones this summer. They're predicting 8 to 10 named storms.
15: Of these, 3 to 6 hurricanes with winds at or above 74 miles an hour, and 1 to 3 major hurricanes, that's your category 3 to 5, with winds at or above 111 miles an hour.
14: NOAA Director Neil Jacobs adds Pacific storms are predicted to be more numerous. Those can affect both the U.S. Southwest and the Hawaiian Islands.
13: Hurricane season goes through November 30th. I'm JT Mitchell.
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2: As redistricting continues to be a hot topic nationwide, one state to the east in Alabama, GOP lawmakers are taking the map they want to the U.S. Supreme Court.
3: Alabama officials are now asking the U.S. Supreme Court to issue a stay of the federal appeals panel block of a Republican-friendly congressional districts map. That map was first crafted by Alabama lawmakers in 2023, who now want to use it in light of the recent Supreme Court ruling against altering how the Voting Rights Act treats the use of race in crafting electoral district maps. Alabama is hoping for a ruling by June 1st. The state is just one embroiled in court battles over partisan redistricting, as both the GOP and Democrats are attempting to maximize their chances in winning U.S. House seats in the fall.
2: That was Fox's Evan Brown. As for congressional redistricting in Mississippi, it's not expected to happen until after November's midterms. I'm J.T. Mitchell.
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13: I'm JT Mitchell with Super Talk News, brought to you by Mama Justice. If you get injured in an accident, call Mama Justice for a free consultation at 662-883-6262. Hurricane season begins Monday, but the good news is that federal meteorologists believe the 2026 season will be weaker than usual. Fox's Evan Brown.
14: A high chance of an El Nino means forecasters at NOAA think the Atlantic Basin will produce fewer cyclones this summer. They're predicting 8 to 10 named storms.
15: Of these, 3 to 6 hurricanes with winds at or above 74 miles an hour, and 1 to 3 major hurricanes, that's your category 3 to 5, with winds at or above 111 miles an hour.
14: NOAA Director Neil Jacobs adds Pacific storms are predicted to be more numerous. Those can affect both the U.S. Southwest and the Hawaiian Islands.
13: Hurricane season goes through November 30th. I'm JT Mitchell.
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18: We are rocking to the third segment. It's always sad when I get toward the back half of the show, and I love my guest so much. I mean, he has been a big part of my friend pool for a number of years. We met at the Frank Sinatra many years ago. I always talk about it on number 12 tee box. And we have been fast friends ever since. I respect this man, and I don't care what color red he turns right now, but one of the great ones in my life that I've gotten to know and meet. Everything about him is just special, you know, and it's easy to become friends with someone as gracious and giving and kind and athletic, I got to tell you, and as talented as this man right here. So I like to be around it just to rub off on me a little bit so I can try to get better at what the heck I do. Visit Mississippi.org. Such great folks over there. $44 billion came into Mississippi last year through tourism. That means people coming to visit, and that is a huge number, and it's only getting better. We love it. Come visit and then stay here. We'll take you. Richard Berge is my guest today, and he is red right now. Look at that tint of red you got going. That's nice that I got you all blushed out and everything. All right, I want to talk about Point Pleasant and your role there. I like to kind of go back, everyone, judging Amy. Point Pleasant was like in the early 2000s. I remember this is before I knew who you were. I always saw you. But when I saw you on T-Box, I said, I know that guy. You know, like, I know you. And so what was your role there? And did it last a couple years? You did something? What was it?
19: Well, let me just back this up a second here, partner.
18: Yeah.
19: You know, you are one of the finest men I've met. There's no reason for me to blow smoke up your kilt.
18: Come on.
19: You dig? You know that you have shepherded these three crazy individual kids. You and Gwen have this incredible relationship. You know, I tell you, I think about you so often because I'm just not good at it. But I see people like you and I have hope. And your heart and the love you have for the Magnolia State, the great Magnolia State, is just it's beautiful. So that being said, that's enough smoke blown up your kilt. I took this great job. Actually, it was I auditioned for Desperate Housewives, a show that was just starting to take
18: which you were on.
19: I was on it, but this was like in the beginning, and I went, I saw the director and the writer, and they were going at it, and I thought, great concept, you know. I read originally for the plumber, and then my manager at the time had said, you know, I think they've got this guy who was on a contract for ABC. They still have him on a contract. I think they want him in first position. They said, we got another thing. Maybe you should go south. And I said, good, perfect. Because I'd rather go down to San Diego, which is where we filmed Point Pleasant, because there were some great surf spots. I would always go north to go to L.A., but to drive south, go through Pendleton, go through Oceanside and Carlsbad, all these great
18: nice. Surf spots. Carlsbad, yeah. You stop and play and get fitted for a good set of golf clubs. Are you kidding?
19: Oh, yeah. There's some great places down there. Yeah, Torrey Pines. So, yes, I had a great time on Point Pleasant working in San Diego. Great show.
18: All right. Tell me your greatest work that you've really, really loved doing that you could not have lived without. Like, it was a role that just you sunk your teeth into, and you really enjoyed the cast, everything about it.
19: The Sentinel was such an amazing job, and it was you know, interesting. I was the Sentinel, and I was sort of the centerpiece of it, but it was just such a great group. top to bottom, from the crew, my, you know, living in Vancouver, I had such an incredible experience there. But it's hard. It's hard carrying a show. I think I'm more accustomed and organized in my system to just being a supporting actor. But that was an amazing experience.
18: Right. How long were you on that show?
19: It was 4 years.
18: Wow. And you were in Vancouver. So take us through the process of, you got to leave home. You got to leave your family. And it's not like you're leaving, like with me, I go away for 4 or 5 days or maybe 10 and I come back off the road and go just repack, re-hug everybody, redo this, and I'm back at it. At least I got to come back and forth. What was that like? You're Vancouver above Seattle. And obviously they have tax credits up there, things a little cheaper to make. I know that was sort of the deal. But what was your, like, for 4 years, what was your there and back home like?
19: Well, you know, my wife at the time, God love her, we're still close, and she had gone through a lot. You know, we were starting a family, and she was trying to head back and forth, and we had our own little spot, and I was working tons of hours, so she was, I realize now how difficult it was, because mm-hmm. I was so consumed by this whole deal. But, you know, because when I go to work, I want to know top to bottom everybody, and I want to bring it in as a family, because that's how I grew up, in the big jam session, bring everybody in, get to know them, expand the circle. And bring everybody into the mix. And, you know, and I probably didn't do a good enough job at home because I was so sucked into work. But my son was born there. I have wow. still great friends there. And it's hard being, you know, at the tip of the spear of a TV show, because there's a lot of pressure, and right. And I, you know, look, it's really small potatoes compared to a lot of things, but it has its plus and minuses. It was amazing. I loved it. Absolutely.
18: Well,
19: loved
18: you
19: it.
18: Have like you said something that was important. You're trying to get to know everybody you're working with. It becomes like you're juggling two families, because you're supporting your family with this family that you need to, right. And your show's successful, and you know, it's consuming. So I'm trying to understand.
19: You know, you're the star. You're the cat.
18: It can be difficult sometimes.
19: Yeah,
18: it's very hard. And, you know, I look back and it's almost like luck that you get through the stuff, because, and then I think about our military. So what, one visit at Walter Reed cured me of anything that, oh, I'm sad because I'm gone 20 days and I'm back. One visit there was a game changer of my life. It was like going to St. Jude the first time in your life, and then you're going to Walter Reed, totally different. St. Jude, you walk out of this feeling like, you walk out of this hospital like you're going like, how come I feel, they're like the Blues. It's so painful, but you walk out and you go, there's hope here. Like yeah. The kids make you feel they're hopeful. And I know that, you know, there's some really sick kids at the time in there, but the ones that you see are like, they've been through it and they're coming back on the other side, and you see the success rate. But then when you go to Walter Reed and you see a 19-year-old girl pushing a wheelchair with someone with no arms and no legs anymore. And, yes. you know, that's not who they married and they signed up for, and they right. got a baby and they have a newborn, and you walk out of there devastated.
19: Right.
18: Devastated. So then I realized that if I ever complain in my life, I mean, or get sad, like, I'm going to offer it up to them. I'm always going to offer it up to them, because I have no right, because I'm out here healthy, and, you know, and getting to do what I love for a living. But the hard part for me coming back home, and even with Gwen, she'll tell you, is I would come back home and it was like a circus, because right. I'm disrupting. Well, I was trying to be the circus clown for my kids and be the most popular person in the world to them and all that. And I would interrupt exactly everything that she had worked so hard to create, a regimen and a regime and a yep. way of life. And yep. I was coming home like, whoo, you know what I mean? And it was yep. in and out. And she had to sit me down and say, you got to stop. Like, you know, it was a conversation I'll never forget. But she was like, you just can't come in. We got nap time. We got, you know what I mean? We got sleeping time, and I've got to be able to function, and da, da, da, da. And I remember they were really young. They were like 4-2 and newborn, you know, or something like that. And right. so she was juggling it in a town that neither one of us grew up in, and all that. So
19: when you were in Nashville.
20: when I was in Nashville. Nashville and then Franklin, which is the same thing. No, well, same thing. We made a move, but we got really good at it. At some point, we got past that, and I realized what it was. But I seriously think Walter Reed was a groundbreaking moment for me at the first visit. And the second visit, same thing.
19: Oh, bro.
20: Very inspiring.
19: I know. The various things that we've been involved in because we can in our position. But what I was alluding to before was just the pressure of, like you have, because you're such a sweet, loving, caring guy. You're always caring for whatever band you're in and all the people that are behind the band. And then your family, like the big...
20: Well, so are you. You're responsible for all these people. You know that you got to bring it. Let's take a quick break. My pal, Richard Berge, incredible actor, incredible drummer. He's going to be playing drums at the Delta Soul. That's what we do here. Visit Mississippi.org. So grateful for everything that they contribute to our state. Follow the Blues Trail markers. You're going to end up in Liverpool, as I say. We were there when we left one for Beatles invasion. We'll be right back.

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10: 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He makes the tough calls, stays cool under pressure, and knows ball like nobody else. I want to be just like him. You can too. 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
1: America's military leaders honored the service members who lost their lives in securing the country during a ceremony at Arlington National Cemetery Monday. Joint Chiefs Chairman General Dan Kane said every tombstone in Arlington tells a story
2: of American courage, tenacity, and grit.
1: War Secretary Pete Hegseth said that even in war, America's troops
3: fought not because they hate what's in front of them, but because they love what's behind them.
1: Vice President J.D. Vance made this pledge.
4: We commit to make the United States of America the very best version of itself.
1: While President Trump reflected on the meaning of the day as the country's 250th anniversary approaches.
5: There could be no 4th of July without America's armed forces, and there could be no Independence Day without Memorial Day.
1: Kevin Uretsky, Fox News.
0: In a Mississippi Minute with Steve Azar, right here on Super Talk Mississippi.

0: laugh. I love the laugh. Richard Berge, my guest, only one person with that laugh. You know, I had Corey Miller on my show the other day. We were talking about Visit Mississippi, and his son played football at Alabama. Of course, he played for the Giants for many years next to Lawrence Taylor and then finished with the Vikings. And I always made the joke that, could you imagine having to be a quarterback in your day and have to run into or between Corey Miller and
1: Lawrence Taylor.
0: Can you imagine getting sandwiched by that and surviving? So fast forward, we were talking about Visit Mississippi, and he just talked about his love for, and affection for Mississippi like you do. And I can't wait to have both of y'all on stage, him doing Hootie and the Blowfish songs with maybe some of the Blowfish if they're here. Hopefully Sony's going to be back. And Richard, you getting up there and doing whatever the heck you want to play, because we're going to do it. And we're so grateful for folks like you guys that come in and give up your time. And of course, we become a big, happy family. And selfishly, we get to enjoy that part of it. Like a big old family reunion. I'm grateful. I want to talk to you about some new projects maybe that you're thinking about. I know that you went home for a purpose. And you made a big living in New York before you made a big living in L.A., correct? New York's right next to you. Like, what's your plan now? What's your plan?
1: Yeah, I'm about half an hour from New York, 40 minutes from New York. And, you know, I've just really enjoyed the unplug this time. And, you know, I'm pushing 70, Stevie.
0: I don't care.
1: And it's a beautiful thing. I may just keep beating the bush and working, but I'm not sure. I might go live in Europe for a little while and really unplug and maybe try and work over there. I just did a little thing with a friend of mine, this kid that I mentored who went to Chapman. And didn't Strack go to Chapman?
0: Yeah.
1: And he got $1 million budget, and he called old Uncle Dickie, and we had a great time. Oddly enough, the gal who was the lead, who was one of the producers of the movie, lives in the city where my son is playing professional volleyball.
0: Wow, chances of that?
1: And she is a gem. The movie's really sweet.
0: What's the name of it? Did I catch you on
1: Vanity Road? Vanity Road. It's still in post-production, as you know from Strack.
0: It takes forever.
1: Strack would have been much better off than that Bob Dylan biopic. By the way.
0: He would have been pretty good, wouldn't he? Boy, he looks like him. It's crazy. Yeah, I've questioned that. You know that. Bob, you owe me money. All right, so you go do that role. Can I ask you something? So for you guys, obviously the budget's not huge and they're friends. You just try to take some of the back end if it works out, right?
1: Yeah, you know, I got reached out a while back by this woman. I was the MC at this thing called Taste of Laguna Niguel, and they picked me up in a beautiful Mercedes Maybach. It was at the Mercedes Benz dealership.
0: Got a lot of room back there.
1: So I met this lady, and she called me a couple of years later, and she said, "Would you be interested in meeting this kid who's a big fan of yours? He's going to Chapman." And so he said, "Yeah, sounds great." So, because I love the idea of mentoring, I know you're big on that, and I did two of his junior and senior projects. And good kid, speaks three different languages, a French or German extraction, I forget, but. It all came back. I got him to work on these projects I was doing with this environmental company, this Center for Natural Lands Management that was protecting wild,
0: You were into that big time for a while.
1: Yeah. I love that. Love it. Good world. I love it.
0: And we got to hear you narrate. Your voice was incredible. Like, you got one of the best, people can tell. I was talking about Corey the other day, Corey Miller and your voice. Y'all both voices are built to narrate.
1: Corey's voice. Oh, come on, Corey.
0: Well, both of you. No, you both got it. It's that, when the mic presence and all that. So keep going. So I'm sorry. I didn't mean to interrupt.
1: Yeah, he's worked his way up. As like Strack's going through, he's taking his lumps. And then, boom, $1 million. I've done a fair amount of movies for less. Because I just like working. I had a fun role, easy project. Great time. So that's what I want to do. I want to do things that are
0: you just enjoy doing, right?
1: Yeah.
0: All right, to keep your mind sharp and stuff. What about like theater? You ever thought about going? Did you do theater for a while? You did, right?
1: I did a couple great projects in Laguna Beach Playhouse, which is a wonderful little local theater, and I love theater, love it.
0: But they got a little thing called Off Broadway and Broadway over there next door. Uh-huh, you know, I'm just saying.
1: Yeah, and it's an interesting pecking order. It's not like I can call somebody up and say this is what I want to do. So I know the drill, but I'll bide my time, see whatever works out. It's really in God's hands. I'm just, you know, in the great little flower floating down the stream of life, and I'm maybe just.
0: How come you have to remind me of the truth all the time? Today I was taking on something that was pretty heavy and a burden and all that, and I'm thinking I can handle all the weight. Not capable, because a lot of times, a lot of things in our lives, I'm talking to everybody now out there, don't make any sense. Like, it's like, are you kidding me? There's no way. And why is it this working out? And then all of a sudden something does, and then you look back and you go, oh, that's why. You know, a lot of times we have to look in our rearview mirrors to realize that God is the ultimate with the plan. Can't wait to bring you in, and we love you so much, and thank you for spending a Mississippi Minute with me and let me catch up with you in front of all our wonderful listeners.
1: God bless Magnolia State and you, brother.
0: Magnolia State, visit Mississippi.org. Let's celebrate. My pal Richard Berge. We'll see you later. Thanks for tuning in. Have a blessed weekend, folks.
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4: Stevens, the House will debate the War Powers Act, which could remove President Trump's ability to lead the war in Iran. House Speaker Mike Johnson on Fox.
5: I don't believe it'll pass, and I hope it doesn't, because we don't need to take the authority away from the Commander-in-Chief and the Pentagon right now at this critical moment. The Operation Epic Fury has long since ended.
4: Maine's U.S. Senate race still in the spotlight.
6: Senator Susan Collins is facing a tough challenge from Democratic candidate Graham Plattner. A poll from the University of New Hampshire shows 51% of voters would vote for Plattner if the general election were held today. 42% would vote for Collins, and that's despite a slew of controversies surrounding Plattner, including some Reddit posts and now a covered chest tattoo depicting an image recognized as a Nazi symbol.
4: And that's Fox's Madeline Rivera in D.C. 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
7: You're listening to Super Talk News. I'm Caleb Saylors. Spending at the federal level is not expected to slow down anytime soon unless unlikely changes are made to Medicare, Medicaid, and Social Security. Grover Norquist with Americans for Tax Reform tells us more.
8: We don't have a vote to increase Medicare, Medicaid, Social Security, food stamps, all these programs. They just grow. And to change that, you need the House, the Senate, you need 60 votes in the Senate and the presidency to make a reform, to make any changes in Social Security, to perhaps make it look more like some of the other countries that allow people to have their own personal accounts rather than, how about if we send the money to Washington and then when we get to be 65, we go, can I have some of it back? And the answer is, well, first of all, we spent it 2 weeks after you gave it to us, so it doesn't exist.
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17: I'm Steve Azar, and I'm on the other side of the microphone, meaning I'm asking the questions this time, and oh, have mercy for the airwaves. I spent 20 years in Music City, wrote and made some hits, traveled the world, and then moved my family back to the birthplace of American music and where the magnolia trees prosper. And now every time I put my feet on Mississippi soil, when I'm off the road, well, I'm at peace. On this show, it's all about hearing the story straight from the mouths of the friends I've made along the way, their journey to success. Heck, there might be someone on, I don't even know, but you know how us Mississippi types are. We tend to take well to new company. In a Mississippi Minute, all 60 of them. I'm Steve Azar.

0: Hey, folks, time for another In a Mississippi Minute. Excited, excited, excited. Can I say that again? It's a triple extra large excitement about today's guest. Before I get there, visit Mississippi.org. Plan a trip to Eupora because this man has friends there, and he loves Eupora, and he loves our Mississippi. We are the birthplace of America's music. He knows all about it. He also loves the food here, so you can eat your way around Mississippi. A lot of Michelin mentions now. We should have stars, but that's coming, and excited about our chefs that are doing such a great job, like my buddy down here, David Cruz, in the Delta. All right. Let me just kind of just dig in a little bit. It's always good to catch up with this man. He's crazy talented. You should see him behind the drum kit. His brother has been Billy Joel's drummer for the last quarter of a century plus. And this man can, I mean, he's, I don't know if he's as good or close. He sort of hides his talent every once in a while, but he's great behind the kit. Incredible actor, played in a zillion roles on TV, movies that you've seen, and also is frequent guest of ours at the Delta Soul Celebrity Golf and Charity event. He supports our foundation way more than he should. I mean, he comes from all parts of the world, no matter where he's at, wherever he's filming, and he makes it down here to make a big difference. And that's what we love about him most. He has been, like I said, in so many shows. I want to dig into that because I've got some questions to ask him about that. So let's get to it right now with the multi-talented, over-the-top, my pal, ever-so-lovely Richard Berge. Hello, Richard.
1: You're too kind. Too kind, Steve. Too kind.
0: I mean, I could read like a month intro, but I'd rather hear from you.
1: Well, I tell you, I whittled down all those golf tournaments because – yours is really the one, my favorite. And I was just asked to go to the ROM down and Sawgrass. I love it. I mean, they're lovely, but I there's just nothing like the Delta Soul and you and your friends and the love of Mississippi. That Magnolia State has got something special.
0: God, I love it. And from a man in New Jersey that grew up in New Jersey, made his way to Los Angeles and a big career. Yeah. So, Richard, let's talk for a second real quick about the difference for you. Condolences, coming deepest sympathy and prayers for your mom, who is 102 years old, who's soaring in heaven right now, that you went back, take care, you and your brother and your family. And I sounded like she was taking care of you guys more than anything. She was 100% rocking. You leave L.A. and you go there to do that. What's that experience been like for you?
1: It's been a soul retrieval, brother. You know, I think you and I have touched on it in the past. I went through a lot of changes out there. I love my business, what the potentiality of it is, but I also don't like some of the things that go behind it and that surround it. So the unplug for me was such a gift, and you hit it right on the head. It was such a gift for my brother and I, and such a kind of a caretaking time for us too, because when the drill, man, that's who you are. When you take care of people, you're taking care of yourself. It's doing God's work. And it's all one beautiful, big hug, rub from the Lord. And hug, rub. I don't know.
0: Sounds good. What's that?
1: I always like to rub a little when I hug.
0: You know, believe it or not, back in the day, one of my buddies wrote, she's rub-a-dubbing in my tub. She's rubbing my shoes. Anyway, it was a hit, like crazy. Crazy. Rub-a-dubbing in my tub. But anyway, keep going. I'm sorry about that.
1: Yeah, no, man. It was just so sweet because my mom was always just such a wonderful granddam of parties and hosting and easy to get along with for the most part. Every now and again, she'll get a little snarky, but she was just such a love up until the day she died, man. She died so peacefully, and that's all we all could have hoped for, and such love. The people that were there, the gals that worked at this place, they were all so supportive. It was such a beautiful experience, and they became like family. I spent more time with these people than I've spent with anybody else in the last 3 years, so it was a gift, brother. And my brother and I reconnected, and it was really sweet. Really, really sweet.
0: Take us back to growing up with your brother. Who's older? Chuck's older?
1: Chuck's got me by 6 years. So I was, now it's kind of the bubbles coming back to center a wee bit. He's still 6 years my senior. I'm still the dopey little brother, that he used to throw drumsticks at when I would go down and torture him. He was so creative, my older brother. He was a great artist, is a great artist, current, it's a present tense.
0: Sure.
1: He would make the greatest Halloween costumes. One year I had, he cut out one of those balls, those red balls that you throw in dodgeball, and he made a little helmet, spray painted it silver, and then he chopped out ping pong balls in half and slits, and we were Martians. Invaders from Mars was one of his favorite movies. So we were we just did all kinds of wacky creative stuff around the house. And, you know, he wasn't as much of the athlete. He played a little bit, but he got into art and music early on, a little bit of military. And, my dad, he tried, teaching my brother. He gave him boxing lessons, but my brother came home with a bloody nose one day. My dad said, "What'd you do? You didn't hit him back?" And my brother said something like, "Yeah, Dad, I did. I didn't want to hurt him." So he's a sweet, gentle soul. But he was a bit of a prick to me at times. That's just
0: it's older brothers and older sisters. I mean, I always say I was bookended by two very evil sisters back in the day.
1: Yeah, exactly.
0: Yeah, we love them now, but I mean, whoo, goodness gracious, you know. So you grew up. We've talked about this before. I always wanted to be a fly on the wall. Actually, I wanted to be a part of what was going on. You guys are kids, you're growing up, and you've got Joe Walsh and you and your brother. I mean, I just can't get enough of you, because I get a little bit more out of you each time I ask you about what it was truly like looking back at this incredible memory of you guys all jamming together in New Jersey, and what would become of you guys in the entertainment business, all of you. And your dad was like the cornerstone to all of this and the catalyst.
1: Yeah, he held down a real solid place of refuge for a lot of people. My Uncle Letty, he felt despondent and kind of was suicidal because his wife had left him. He was next door. He wasn't blood, but he was our Uncle Letty. And my dad said, "You just go, pick up a guitar or pick up an instrument. I forget how he put it. Come over here. You're going to learn how to play and take your time. Put your attention." Something bigger than you and greater than you. And then he would come over and they'd have, impromptu jam sessions. And another friend of my mom's that when she and her mom moved into this house, the guy whose parents owned the house, this wonderful Jewish family took my mom and mother in, and her younger brother. And one of the kids played saxophone. So he would come over and we had this really interesting admixture. And we had this whole group of young kids one afternoon that turned out to be, Joe Walsh and a couple of his pals. And then Joe came in. My dad had invited them all in. But my dad was one of these, he was a military guy, and really into the athletic comportment around coaching. And you do this, you win that, you it's cause and effect. And so Joe wanted to be a football player. My dad used to take him down to the park to throw passes for him. First, it started out in my side yard, which is how we all grew up, catching footballs and learning how to play. And then he went down to the park. But then Joe's mom came over, and she smoked everybody, man. And as she did smoke, she would just dangle a cigarette and blow.
0: And talk, and it stuck to her lips, and she could talk. Oh, I see it now. They were like pros, The ash never falls. I remember. Yep. I had an Aunt Vic that was like that. Yeah. You know what? You're like my grandmother and my mom when they give us recipes, because I just got way more information than you've ever told me. I didn't know about Uncle Eddie. I didn't know about the park. And I didn't, I knew about Joe. And I know you talked about his big long hands and he loved to catch and all that. You were a quarterback growing up. Could he catch it?
1: Oh, yeah. But, he had moved on from football long before I had played. And he stopped playing football in high school. I think he realized he didn't want to get smacked around. And maybe he did get smacked around a little bit, which kind of created the character that he is. But he didn't.
0: Interesting.
1: He didn't go on to any fame on the gridiron.
0: Well, I survived a long, long, long night in Midtown after playing a show in Memphis when he was living there. And it is one of those times that, oh, are you kidding me? And I'm not proud of myself that night. And it was I don't even want to talk about it. All I know is I tried to keep up, and that was stupid. Really young. I was young and dumb. You got to give me a little bit of learning and being naive, but a good guy. Let's take a quick break. Richard Berge is my guest today. One Life to Live, Another World, As the World Turns, Viper, Days of Our Lives. You name one. I mean, there's so much going on. These are just some of the shows during the day, daytime drama he played. There's a whole lot at night. Some great movies. Stand by. We'll dig into that. My pal Richard Berge. Visit Mississippi.org, baby. Plan a road trip. Richard will be on Mississippi Soul soon, and Mississippi Soul is always happier when those feet touch it. We'll be right back.

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11: Trying to make Richard Berge smile a little bit today. He deserves it. He's been out of the country visiting his pro volleyball playing son, who is really good, by the way, and actually taller than Richard. And one of two boys that he's very proud of. Both very good athletes. One's a great musician, and both are following their dreams and passions, which is what Richard did. And Richard made a heck of a living so far. He's made an incredible living getting to do what he loved to do. Now, Richard Berge was a heck of an athlete growing up. First, though, I want to ask you this. I have preached this, and my listeners are going to go, Steve, please, not again. But I have to, because if it wasn't for growing up in sports, playing every sport like we did, and trying to compete to win it all, and we knew the thrill of victory and mostly the agony of defeat, which happens more than the thrill of victory. You get into the end, it's a big deal. For you, how did that affect you in your battle and fight to be an actor that's successful? It's not an easy craft and life to take on. How did you use sports, especially as good of an athlete as you were, and experience winning and losing? How did you use that in your everyday life as an actor?
12: God, that's a great question, brother. Well, as you know, like you just said, I'll reverse engineer this. As an actor, I went through much more rejection and failure than I did success. As an athlete, I was part of, a constant, you're at this level, then you're at that level, then you're down this one. And I always told people, I never grew up idolizing actors. All the people I grew up idolizing were homegrown athletes. I had the pleasure and the pain of interacting with on and off the field. And you get to see people's characters by the way they dig in and support their teammates, rise to the occasion, work through fear and adversity. And so everybody that I have had sort of as characters in my head, I grew up with. I grew up with all these crazy characters. So that I've been able to pull from that as an actor. But, you know, living my life as an artist, but the foundation of that being as an athlete, I learned discipline, hard work. I learned that I'm not always the best. And that's an ephemeral thing. If you think you're the best, there's always going to be someone right behind you that's either, you know, chewing at your feet, you know, snapping at your feet, or you know, it's an ephemeral. There's another word I'm looking for. It's temporary. Everything is temporary, you know, in terms of your success. So I'm so grateful to have that, and I always had a difficult time when guys I worked with.

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1: So cool. In Her Shoes, which was a chick flick, it says. Can you even say the word chick flick? Is that like politically correct?
2: Rolls off my tongue pretty good.
1: I don't know if you can say that anymore. If I said that to my kids, they would go, Dad, you cannot say that. Call them chicks. I said, well, it's called a chick flick. It's what it's called. No, you cannot say that. You cannot say that. And they would give me a dissertation in a long text message that's about a mile long, especially my son, Strack, about why that is not appropriate.
2: Strack would correct
1: you. Oh, my God. I got no shot. No matter what my opinion is. Even if it's his opinion, I still get a lecture. I'm going like, wait a minute. I just said I'm on your side. So, I mean, I don't understand. How about with your boys? I mean, obviously, you know, our kids, they're very different. You know, everybody talks about, you know, if you got 10 kids in a family or two kids, there's a big difference between every one of them. For you, raising your kids and now that you seem to have a really good, almost like a pal relationship with both of them. When I see you, you know, in either country, because you have Canada and one Sweden.
2: Switzerland.
1: That's right. He's playing for a Swiss team. So when you're with them both, I feel like whatever groundwork you laid, Richard, has allowed you to become like best of friends. Out. It looks like y'all are like buddies growing up now. Am I wrong or
2: no, brother? You know, that's quite astute. We you know, I there were times we had our challenging moments, but you know, I because my dad checked out early. You know, I was I was a teenager. He was 56. He was 53 when he got cancer. And it took him 3 years to check out. So I made it a point, you know, number one, to live in a place where if I'm not working, I want to be, you know, in my downtime with my kids. So I spent a ton of time with them on the beach and up in the woods, you know, where there's Laguna Beach where I raised them. It's got a beautiful open space. I would put them on the back of my bike, ride up the hill and go in the, you know, walk in the trails, look for the snakes and the birds and the coyotes and the whole thing. And so I spent a lot of time with them. I felt like I did a real good job with the groundwork because it was important to me. I love them, and I still do, man. I just did this great road trip. My younger son is so checked out around travel, and he's just such a beautiful soul. And it's hard, as you know. You know, you got beautiful kids that transitioning from father, parent to friend, I don't know, confident, I don't know what to call it, but I really meditate and ask God for support and just you know, being in an adult relationship with my kids and not parenting them anymore.
1: Right. I need you to talk to Gwen about this, by the way, because my Gwen, who your dear friend,
2: the greatest,
1: buddy Gwen,
2: the greatest of all time.
1: Yeah, way better than me. I know that. We know. But the bottom line is, she still. I'll catch her parenting, and she goes, "They're my kids," and I'm going like, "I know," but you know, so we, you know, and she's tough minded. She gets her way. The bottom line is, at the end of the day, they won't do what they do.
2: What
1: me.
2: A shock!
1: Yeah, they get their way. Yeah, they do. I get no way, and she gets all the way, which is the way it is, which is the way we roll. Okay, so I want to ask you like a challenging question for you. You take on every role with this vigor and excitement, but what's been like a true test for you challenge wise that you look back and go, man, that was difficult, but I got it. And why?
2: Well, you know, my uncle is a deacon in the church, and his wife, you know, could be sainted. My Aunt Dolores. And she, I did this show called Nip Tuck, and you know, Steve-O, I every now and again don't read the material ahead. I was at that place for quite a while where I would just get offers. So I said, my manager called and said, "Hey, you know, Berger, you want to blah blah blah? Do this episode? Sure, whatever. Yeah, I'm in the yes game, bro. I'm in the yes game. I don't turn down work. I'm a blue collar cat, and so I did this gig." I show up, and I read the script, and you want me to do what? And so the kid, I think he's still around, Julian, I forget his name. Nice, they're all lovely. They were all lovely, good people. I had to, how should we say, I had to make love to an inanimate object, a couch, which required me having on a little cover-up.

0: garment, but my whole, how should we say, posterior was exposed. And I had to approximate a sexual act with a couch.
1: And who
0: And
1: wrote
0: boy, in
1: this?
0: that moment,
1: What
0: I
1: bozo
0: thought,
1: wrote that? Never mind.
0: good God, my Uncle Bill, my Aunt Dee, they're going to watch this. I mean, it
1: Oh,
0: wasn't worth
1: yeah.
0: my mother's. She's fine. She's like, whatever. Oh,
1: He's
0: I
1: working.
0: was,
1: He's
0: my
1: working.
0: uncle was a deacon, bro. You know, I mean,
1: Oh, yeah.
0: it's like,
1: Yeah. No. Yeah, no. Yeah, no. Yeah, no. Wow. But you decided, so the money was good?
0: well, you know, that kind of thing pays for braces or pays for a mortgage.
1: God. That's why your sons love you so much. They know what you had to do at times to pay for braces and to
0: Yeah,
1: pay for
0: you know, you
1: insurance.
0: think people are like, well, you did this, and I was conscious about it, but it was okay, this is what I'm doing, this is who's paying my bills this week, and that, you know,
1: Yeah.
0: that was a little question.
1: Visit Mississippi.org celebrates folks that love to come visit Mississippi, like Richard Berge. It's all about tourism. We'll be right back.

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11: 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If you get injured in an accident, call Mama Justice for a free consultation at 662-883-6262. Hurricane season begins Monday, but the good news is that federal meteorologists believe the 2026 season will be weaker than usual. Fox's Evan Brown.
12: A high chance of an El Nino means forecasters at NOAA think the Atlantic Basin will produce fewer cyclones this summer. They're predicting 8 to 10 named storms.
13: Of these, 3 to 6 hurricanes with winds at or above 74 miles an hour, and 1 to 3 major hurricanes, that's your category 3 to 5, with winds at or above 111 miles an hour.
12: NOAA Director Neil Jacobs adds Pacific storms are predicted to be more numerous. Those can affect both the U.S. Southwest and the Hawaiian Islands.
11: 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I'm JT Mitchell.
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7: 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Nobody keeps Mississippi informed like we do. 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If it happens in your state, we're on top of it. 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
15: We are rocking to the third segment. It's always sad when I get toward the back half of the show, and I love my guest so much. I mean, he has been a big part of my friend pool for a number of years. We met at the Frank Sinatra many years ago. I always talk about it on number 12 tee box. And we have been fast friends ever since. I respect this man, and I don't care what color red he turns right now, but one of the great ones in my life that I've gotten to know and meet, everything about him is just special, you know, and it's easy to become friends with someone as gracious and giving and kind and athletic, I got to tell you, and as talented as this man right here. So I like to be around it just to rub off on me a little bit so I can try to get better at what the heck I do. Visit Mississippi.org. Such great folks over there. $44 billion came into Mississippi last year through tourism. That means people coming to visit, and that is a huge number, and it's only getting better. We love it. Come visit, and then stay here. We'll take you. Richard Berge is my guest today, and he is red right now. Look at that tint of red you got going. That's nice that I got you all blushed out and everything. All right, I want to talk about Point Pleasant and your role there. I like to kind of go back, everyone, judging Amy. Point Pleasant was like in the early 2000s, I remember. This is before I knew who you were. I always saw you, but when I saw you on T-Box, I said, I know that guy. You know, like, I know you. And so what was your role there? And how, did it last a couple years? You did something? What was it?
16: Well, let me just back this up a second here, partner.
15: Yeah.
16: You know, you are one of the finest men I've met. There's no reason for me to blow smoke up your kilt.
15: Come on.
16: You dig? You know that you have shepherded these three crazy individual kids. You and Gwen have this incredible relationship. You know, I tell you, I think about you so often because I'm just not good at it. But I see people like you and I have hope. And your heart and the love you have for the Magnolia State, the great Magnolia State, is just, it's it's beautiful. So that being said, that's enough smoke blown up your kilt. I took this great job. Actually, it was I auditioned for Desperate Housewives, a show that was just starting to take
15: which you were on.
16: I was on it, but this was like in the beginning. And I went, I saw the director and the writer, and they were going at it. And I thought, great concept. I read originally for the plumber. And then my manager at the time had said, you know, I think they've got this guy who was on a contract for ABC. They still have him on a contract. I think they want him in first position. They said, we got another thing. Maybe you should go south. And I said, good, perfect. Because I'd rather go down to San Diego, which is where we filmed Point Pleasant, because there were some great surf spots. I would always go north to go to L.A., but to drive south go through Pendleton, go through Oceanside and Carlsbad, all these great surf spots.
15: Carlsbad, yeah. You stop and play and get fitted for a good set of golf clubs. Are you kidding?
16: Oh, yeah, there's some great places down there. Yeah, Torrey Pines. So, yes, I had a great time on Point Pleasant working in San Diego. Great show.
15: All right. Tell me the your greatest work that you've really, really loved doing that you could not have lived without. Like, it was a role that just you sunk your teeth into, and you really enjoyed the cast, everything about it.
16: The Sentinel was such an amazing job. And it was you know, interesting. I was the Sentinel, and I was sort of the centerpiece of it, but it was just such a great group. Top to bottom, from the crew, my, you know, living in Vancouver, I had such an incredible experience there. But it's hard. It's hard carrying a show. I think I'm more accustomed and organized in my system to just being a supporting actor. But that was an amazing experience.
15: Right. How long were you on that show?
16: It was 4 years.
15: Wow. And you were in Vancouver. So take us through the process of, you got to leave home, you got to leave your family, and yeah. it's not like you're leaving like with me. I go away for 4 or 5 days or maybe 10 and I come back off the road and go just repack, re-hug everybody, redo this, and I'm back at it. At least I got to come back and forth. What was that like? You're Vancouver above Seattle, and obviously they have tax credits up there, things a little cheaper to make. I know that was sort of the deal, but what was your, like, for 4 years, what was your there and back home like?
16: Well, you know, my wife at the time, God love her, we're still close, and she had gone through a lot. You know, we were starting a family, and she was trying to head back and forth, and we had our own little spot, and I was working tons of hours. So she was, I realize now how difficult it was, because mm-hmm. I was so consumed by this whole deal. But, you know, because when I go to work, I want to know top to bottom everybody, and I want to bring it in as a family, because that's how I grew up, in the big jam session, bring everybody in, get to know them, expand the circle. So, yeah, and bring everybody into the mix. And, you know, and I probably didn't do a good enough job at home because I was so sucked into work. But my son was born there. I have wow. still great friends there. And it's hard being, you know, at the tip of the spear of a TV show, because there's a lot of pressure, and right. And I, you know, look, it's really small potatoes compared to a lot of things, but it has its plus and minuses. It was amazing. I loved it. Absolutely.
15: Well, you have, like, you said something that was important. You're trying to get to know everybody you're working with. It becomes like you're juggling two families, because you're supporting your family with this family that you need to, right. And your show's successful, and you know, it's consuming. So I'm trying to understand.
16: You know, you're the star. You're the cat.
15: It can be difficult sometimes.
16: Yeah,
15: it's very hard. And, you know, I look back and it's almost like luck that you get through the stuff, because, and then I think about our military. So what, one visit at Walter Reed cured me of anything that, oh, I'm sad because I'm gone 20 days and I'm back. One visit there was a game changer of my life. It was like going to St. Jude the first time in your life, and then you're going to Walter Reed, totally different. St. Jude, you walk out of this feeling like, you walk out of this hospital like you're going like, how come I feel, they're like the Blues. It's so painful, but you walk out and you go, there's hope here. Like, yeah. The kids make you feel they're hopeful. And I know that, you know, there's some really sick kids at the time in there, but the ones that you see are like, they've been through it and they're coming back on the other side, and you see the success rate. But then when you go to Walter Reed and you see a 19-year-old girl pushing a wheelchair with someone with no arms and no legs anymore. And, yes. You know, that's not what who they married and they signed up for. And they right. got a baby and they have a newborn. And you walk out of there devastated.
16: Right.
15: Devastated. So then I realized that if I ever complain in my life, I mean, or get sad, like, I'm going to offer it up to them. I'm always going to offer it up to them, because I have no right, because I'm out here healthy, and, you know, and getting to do what I love for a living. But the hard part for me coming back home, and even with Gwen, she'll tell you, is I would come back home and it was like a circus, because right. I'm disrupting. Well, I was trying to be
8: the circus clown for my kids and be the most popular person in the world to them and all that. And I would interrupt exactly everything that she had worked so hard to create a regiment and a regime and a yep. way of life. And yep. I was coming home like, whoo, you know what I mean? And it was yep. in and out. And she had to sit me down and say, you got to stop. Like, you know, it was a conversation I'll never forget. But you were like, you just can't come in. We got nap time. We got, you know what I mean? We got sleeping time and I've got to be able to function and da, da, da, da. And I remember they were really young. They were like 4'2" and newborn, you know, or something like that. And right. so she was juggling it in a town that neither one of us grew up in and all that. So
16: when you were in Nashville.
8: When I was in Nashville, Nashville and then Franklin, which is the same right. thing. No, well, same thing. We made a move, but we got really good at it. At some point, we got past that, and I realized what it was. But I seriously think Walter Reed was a groundbreaking moment for me at the first visit, and the second visit, same thing.
16: Oh, bro.
8: Very inspiring.
16: God. I know. The various things that we've been involved in because we can in our position. But what I was alluding to before was just the pressure of, like you have, because you're such a sweet, loving, caring guy. You're always caring for whatever band you're in and all the people that are behind the band. And then you're like the big.
8: Well, but so are you. You're responsible for all these people. Let's take a quick break. My pal, Richard Berge, incredible actor, incredible drummer. He's going to be playing drums at the Delta Soul. That's what we do here. Visit Mississippi.org. So grateful for everything that they contribute to our state. Follow the blues trail markers. You're going to end up in Liverpool, as I say. We were there when we left one for Beatles invasion. We'll be right back.

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9: I'm Michelle Polito.
10: Which I thought I was done.
9: Drake is making Billboard history. The rapper now holds the top three spots on the Billboard 200 simultaneously with his three new albums, Iceman, Habibti, and Maid of Honor, all released May 15th. It's the first time any artist has held numbers 1, 2, and 3 on the chart at the same time in the history of the Billboard 200, which dates back to 1956. Iceman at number one also gives Drake his 15th chart-topping album, moving him ahead of Jay-Z for the most number ones among solo male artists. Beartooth frontman Caleb Shomo has come out as gay while still married to his wife of 14 years. In a lengthy statement, Caleb wrote in part, "There's been a lot of speculation surrounding my personal life," adding, "I am a proudly gay man." Caleb's wife also took to Instagram, admitting the past few months have been, quote, disorienting. That's Fox Rocks on Fox News.
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0: Richard Berge, my guest. Only one person with that laugh. You know, I had Corey Miller on my show the other day. We were talking about Visit Mississippi, and his son played football at Alabama. Of course, he played for the Giants for many years next to Lawrence Taylor, and then finished with the Vikings. And I always made the joke that, could you imagine having to be a quarterback in your day and have to run into or between Corey Miller and
1: Lawrence Taylor?
0: Can you imagine getting sandwiched by that and surviving? So fast forward, we were talking about Visit Mississippi, and he just talked about his love and affection for Mississippi like you do. And I can't wait to have both of y'all on stage, him doing Hootie and the Blowfish songs with maybe some of the Blowfish if they're here. Hopefully Sony's going to be back. And Richard, you getting up there and doing whatever the heck you want to play, because we're going to do it. And we're so grateful for folks like you guys that
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0: Maybe some of the Blowfish if they're here. Hopefully Sony's going to be back. And Richard, you getting up there and doing whatever the heck you want to play, because we're going to do it. And we're so grateful for folks like you guys that come in and give up your time. And of course, we become a big, happy family. And selfishly, we get to enjoy that part of it. It's like a big old family reunion. I'm grateful. I want to talk to you about some new projects maybe that you're thinking about. I know that you went home for a purpose. And you made a big living in New York before you made a big living in L.A., correct?
3: I did.
0: New York's right next to you. Like, what's your plan now? What's your plan?
3: Yeah, I'm about half an hour from New York, 40 minutes from New York. And, you know, I've just really enjoyed the unplug this time. And, you know, I'm pushing 70, Stevie.
0: I don't care.
3: And it's a beautiful thing. So I may just keep beating the bush and working, but I'm not sure. I might go live in Europe for a little while and really unplug and maybe try and work over there. I just did a little thing with an old a friend of mine, this kid that I mentored who went to Chapman, and didn't Strack go to Chapman?
0: Yeah.
3: And he got $1 million budget, and he called old Uncle Dickie, and we had a great time. Oddly enough, the gal who was the lead, who was one of the producers of the movie, lives in the city where my son is playing professional volleyball.
0: Wow, what the chances of that?
3: And she is a gem. The movie's really sweet.
0: What's the name of it? Did I catch you on
3: Vanity Road? Vanity Road. It's still in post production, as you know from Strack. You know,
0: it takes forever.
3: Strack would have been much better off in that Bob Dylan biopic. By the way.
0: He would have been pretty good, wouldn't he? Boy, he looks like him. It's crazy. Yeah, I've questioned that. You know that question on Bob. You owe me money. All right, so you go do that role. Can I ask you something? So for you guys, obviously the budget's not huge, and they're friends. You just try to take some of the back end if it works out, right?
3: Yeah, you know, I got reached out a while back by this woman. I was the MC at this thing called Taste of Laguna Niguel, and they picked me up in a beautiful Mercedes Maybach. It was at the Mercedes Benz dealership.
0: Got a lot of room back there.
3: So I met this lady, and she called me a couple of years later, and she said, "Would you be interested in meeting this kid who's a big fan of yours? He's going to Chapman," and And so I said, "Yeah, sounds great." So, because I love the idea of mentoring, I know you're big on that, and I did two of his junior and senior projects. And good kid, speaks three different languages, a French or German extraction, I forget, but it all came back. I got him to work on these projects I was doing with this environmental company, this Center for Natural Lands Management that were protecting wild.
0: You were into that big time for a while.
3: Yeah. I love that. Love it. Good world. I love it.
0: And we got to hear you narrate. Your voice was incredible. Like, you got one of the best. People can tell. I was talking about Corey the other day. Corey Miller and your voice. Y'all both voices are built to narrate.
3: Corey's voice. Oh, come on, Corey.
0: Well, both of you. No, you both got it. It's that, you know, the mic and presence and all that. So keep going. So I'm sorry. I didn't mean to interrupt.
3: Yeah, he's worked his way up. And like Strack's going through, he's taking his lumps. And then, boom, $1 million. I've done a fair amount of movies for less. Because I just like working and I had a fun role, easy project, great time. So that's what I want to do. I want to do things that are.
0: You just enjoy doing, right?
3: Yeah.
0: All right.
3: Yeah.
0: To keep your mind sharp and stuff. What about like theater? You ever thought about going? Theater for a while? You did, right?
3: I did a couple great projects in Laguna Beach Playhouse, which is a wonderful little local theater, and I love theater, love it.
0: But they got a little thing called Off Broadway and Broadway over there next door. Uh-huh, you know, I'm just saying.
3: And it's an interesting pecking order, and it's not like I can call somebody up and say this is what I want to do. So I know the drill, but I'll bide my time, see whatever works out. It's really in God's hands. I'm just, you know, in the great little flower floating down the stream of life, and I'm maybe just.
0: How come you have

0: You remind me of the truth all the time. Today I was taking on something that was pretty heavy and a burden and all that, and I'm thinking I can handle all the weight. Not capable. Because a lot of times, a lot of things in our lives, I'm talking to everybody now out there, don't make any sense. Like, it's like, are you kidding me? There's no way. And why isn't this working out? And right. And then all of a sudden something does, and you look back and you go, oh, that's why. You know, a lot of times we have to look in our rearview mirrors to realize that God is the ultimate with the plan. Can't wait to bring you in, and we love you so much, and thank you for spending a Mississippi Minute with me, and let me catch up with you in front of all our wonderful listeners.
1: God bless Magnolia State and you, brother.
0: 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Let's celebrate. My pal Richard Berge. We'll see you later. Thanks for tuning in. Have a blessed weekend, folks.
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4: News. I'm Carmen Roberts. Iran accuses the U.S. of making excessive demands in negotiations to extend the ceasefire and reopen the Strait of Hormuz, but President Trump tells Fox,
5: in the end, we have all the cards.
6: A different tune, however, coming out of Iran. The Iranians say that the current negotiations center around ending the war and not the country's nuclear capabilities. President Trump says the Strait needs to reopen toll-free.
4: Fox's Alex Hogan. New Jersey tries to set up safe zones outside an ICE detention center in Newark for people to protest peacefully, but that is not how it went last night.
7: Instead, we saw state police march in after being unable to clear the road. They used shields and batons and then used pepper spray and flashbangs to try and clear the protesters out, about several hundred strong.
4: Fox's Steve Harrigan. 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
8: I'm JT Mitchell with Super Talk News, brought to you by Mama Justice. If you get injured in an accident, call Mama Justice for a free consultation at 662-883-6262. Hurricane season begins Monday, but the good news is that federal meteorologists believe the 2026 season will be weaker than usual. Fox's Evan Brown.
9: A high chance of an El Nino means forecasters at NOAA think the Atlantic Basin will produce fewer cyclones this summer. They're predicting 8 to 10 named storms.
10: Of these, 3 to 6 hurricanes with winds at or above 74 miles an hour, and 1 to 3 major hurricanes, that's your category 3 to 5, with winds at or above 111 miles an hour.
9: NOAA Director Neil Jacobs adds Pacific storms are predicted to be more numerous. Those can affect both the U.S. Southwest and the Hawaiian Islands.
8: Hurricane season goes through November 30th. I'm JT Mitchell.
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8: As redistricting continues to be a hot topic nationwide, one state to the east, in Alabama, GOP lawmakers are taking the map they want to the U.S. Supreme Court.
9: Alabama officials are now asking the U.S. Supreme Court to issue a stay of the federal appeals panel block of a Republican-friendly congressional districts map. That map was first crafted by Alabama lawmakers in 2023, who now want to use it in light of the recent Supreme Court ruling against altering how the Voting Rights Act treats the use of race in crafting electoral district maps. Alabama is hoping for a ruling by June 1st. The state is just one embroiled in court battles over partisan redistricting, as both the GOP and Democrats are attempting to maximize their chances in winning U.S. House seats in the fall.
8: That was Fox's Evan Brown. As for congressional redistricting in Mississippi, it's not expected to happen until after November's midterms. I'm J.T. Mitchell.
12: As kids across America head to class to learn and grow, there's one school supply they absolutely cannot do without: nutritious food. 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
15: I'm Steve Azar, and I'm on the other side of the microphone, meaning I'm asking the questions this time, and oh, have mercy for the airwaves. I spent 20 years in Music City, wrote and made some hits, traveled the world, and then moved my family back to the birthplace of American music and where the magnolia trees prosper. And now every time I put my feet on Mississippi soil, when I'm off the road, well, I'm at peace. On this show, it's all about hearing the stories straight from the mouths of the friends I've made along the way, their journey to success. Heck, there might be someone on, I don't even know, but you know how us Mississippi types are. We tend to take well to new company. In a Mississippi Minute, all 60 of them. I'm Steve Azar.

0: Hey, folks, right. Time for another In a Mississippi Minute. Steve Azar here. Always grateful to have such wonderful guests as I do today and learning to listen. I'm trying. I'm doing my best. You know, I was always on the other side of the microphone my whole, or the interview, I guess, in so to speak, and now I'm on a microphone. But asking questions, which has been so rewarding. Visit Mississippi.org with the birthplace of America's music as your music and culture ambassador of this hallowed ground. I beg you to check it out, plan a road trip. And we've got a lot of Michelin mentions now around Mississippi. I don't know what took Michelin so long. We've been buying their tires forever. How come they haven't acknowledged our incredible chefs? It was time. Eat your way around Mississippi. All right, today's guest is a Nashville-based entertainment lawyer whose career sits at a rare intersection of music, performance, and legal practice. She grew up in Burbank, South Dakota, not California, where she began playing violin, listen to this, at the age of 3, like legitimately, studying both classical Suzuki technique and old-time fiddle music simultaneously. You know, there's a big difference. That early foundation led her to the University of Nebraska, where she earned her bachelor's of music education, followed by a Juris Doctorate from Nebraska Law. After law school, she relocated to Nashville and pursued an MBA at Belmont University. Great music school, great folks over there. It was there that her dual career took shape. She began performing professionally with her first touring gig alongside country artist Chris Young, really good guy. She went on to tour with several other notable acts, and over time, she transitioned her focus toward building a legal practice serving artists, songwriters, record labels, publishers, and venues. She must have saw a lot. She's also worked with firms including some of the bigs, but in September of 2017, she launched her own entertainment law firm. She's on her own now. Her practice centers on music copyright and film and television industry contracts. Notable clients is a bluegrass underground, a world-class performance venue situated inside a cave in Tennessee that's been featured on public television. As a transitional attorney, her work focuses on rights clearance, deal negotiation. I can go on and on. Bottom line, she's in the South Dakota Fiddlers Hall of Fame, and I want to get to her right now before this intro takes a month with Stephanie Taylor. Hey, Stephanie.
1: Hello. I'm so glad to be here. Thanks for welcoming me.
0: Clearing my throat, but I'm going to edit a lot of that out so my listeners they won't know that I'm just slept in a little bit. I'm usually up at about 6 in the morning, but we had a birthday party last night, so it's a little bit longer night than I expected. So are you in South Dakota right now?
1: I'm in South Dakota today. I get back to Nashville once a month typically and just spend a few days there connecting and being seen and seeing what's happening. It's a constantly evolving business. So you got to have boots on the ground a little bit.
0: Yeah, you do. You know, my attorney been in New York for many years, represented a lot of big clients, and he'd have an office in Nashville. And once a month in the beginning, he would come. And then eventually he had staff and other lawyers. And so this is where you're heading. I just want you to know that you're going to get ready to have a lot of liability insurance, have, you know, all sorts of stuff. In your mindset, you feel like Nashville is the right place for you full time?
1: Yeah, you know, there's just, when I first moved to Nashville, it was 2004, and having grown up in the Midwest, it was just the place that felt like home to me. New York and LA were never really my vibe. There's a lot of great music happening in those markets, but I'm a country girl, and so I find my people in Nashville. I'm also a bluegrass fiddle player, so if like I want to be there and hang at the Station Inn and hang with musicians, that's where you got to be.
0: On Tuesday night, Station Inn, legendary
1: night. Yeah, or any night. I'm happy every night.
0: Yeah. One of our dear, dear friends, spent a lot of time on the golf course with him, probably too much, is Dan Tominski. And obviously with Allison Krause and everybody, they've been a heck of a career. We used to sort of share the same promotion staff when I was there that was working my records. And Allison's the best. Dan's the best. I think about 3 years old. So Marty Stewart, legendary, Cedric Burnside down here playing with his grandfather, R.L. They were all on stage with Lester Flatt and Cedric with his with R.L. at 13. They obviously started really young, but three, you know, sticking with something that long, you know, a lot of times you get shoved something in as a kid, the piano's in front of you, a guitar. It's not something that sticks. How does it stick from 3 years old? I mean, do you remember three?
1: Yeah, I do. So, you know, I grew up on a farm and I was the oldest kid. So at that point, my my sister was a baby, and my mom just wanted me to meet other people. So she brought me to town, and there was a great woman who taught a lot of us how to play violin. In fact, I had a conversation with a friend about that recently, how impactful that was, that she really mentored dozens and dozens of young people in music. And I never felt pushed into it. I felt pulled into it and supported in it. Mm. And so, you know, I took to it, and I played a little talent contest up the road. And a gentleman was there, and he said, you know what? I play the fiddle. If you guys will come to my home, I'll teach you fiddle tunes. So my mom and I and my sisters would go up to their house. His wife would make apple pie, and he and I would just sit and learn the tunes. And so when it's fun and it's supported, it's easy to stick with it.
0: Are you telling me that?
1: Feel like a burden.
0: Yeah, go ahead. I'm sorry.
1: No, it didn't ever feel like a burden. I loved it.
0: Are you feeling like also the apple pie had something to do with it?
1: 100%, right?
0: That must have been some good apple pie. No, but really, the fact that you stuck with it this long. So take me back, sort of live there for a little bit, your wonder years. Were you into anything else growing up that sort of distracted that along the way? And how committed were you looking back sort of year to year of your life?
1: You know what? I always loved the fiddle part of it because it was fun. And the people I met, the classical side of it never had my heart in the same way. That felt more like a job, right? But that's what paid for college. So I felt like the classical probably wasn't as much my passion. And was I just, like, I wasn't good at sports. So that wasn't my thing. I did a little bit of theater and a little bit of, like, art stuff. But no, I never got pulled into anything else. It's just always, I loved music. I would say, where I got distracted was probably when I saw that I was getting this teaching degree and I didn't feel like I was called to teach in the public schools and programs were getting cut. And I was like, well, I'm smart and I'd like to make money.
0: Yeah.
1: So I went to law school, and law school was probably the one place I kind of got off the tracks from that vision for myself. But now in looking back, it was where I was supposed to go so that I could play the role I play today, which is that I understand and appreciate how creative people think and operate. And at the same time, I can use the other side of my brain to help them understand the deals and to get those deals done right. And I think I communicate in a way that a lot of attorneys don't. But I just have a way of bridging creative people and the business in a
0: practical
1: and understandable way. So yeah, law school was my off the tracks, but then I got back on the track.
0: Obviously, you had to go down that track, and even though it seemed like you were sort of distancing yourself from what you loved, it was actually taking you there. You just had to take a detour, which makes a lot of sense in the world. You know, you think about emotionally, it's not just financial when you're dealing with artists and stuff that's going to affect them for the rest of their lives. Emotionally, and when the two collide, I mean, things can really feel pretty down in the music business. I've been there, you know?
1: Oh, yeah. It's heartbreaking every day.
0: I love the fact that you recognize that and you're putting a lot of your attention to it. And being an artist yourself, I just think that that is it's a win-win. And so people, you know record label, nobody trying to do a deal with an artist can go, oh, you don't know what you're talking about. Or, you know, both sides of the fence. Mm-hmm. You know both sides of the fence. And I love to hear that. Let's take a quick break. We are with Stephanie Taylor, world-class fiddler, violinist, doctorate, lawyer in the entertainment business. And, you know, that's sort of groundbreaking in a lot of ways. We got to get her from South Dakota to Nashville full-time. Don't go nowhere. Maybe we'll let her, you know, she could move to Mississippi. We're the birthplace of America's music. Speaking of that, visit Mississippi.org. Check it out. Plan a road trip. I'm Steve Azar with Stephanie Taylor.

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15: I've been clearing my throat a lot. I don't know why I wasn't prepared for this. I know. Well, this is...
16: You got allergies going on, too? It's that time of year.
15: It is. I've had some serious allergies going on, but not as serious as Nashville, Tennessee. Stephanie Taylor is my guest today. Yeah. Well, they make allergies there. That's where they're born. I mean, like born in a lab. I don't care what anybody says. I didn't have any allergies until I went to Nashville. And isn't it funny? You sort of live in a bowl and you have to sing. Visit Mississippi.org, the birthplace of America's music. I don't know if Stephanie has played Mississippi Soul yet, but if she hadn't, she better get down here and check it out. All right, Stephanie, Yes, allergies. Yeah. Not good. Not good in Nashville. Mm-hmm. I used to sing in the studio with those Breathe Rights. Yeah. Because you had to open your nostrils. I mean, it was unbelievable how many allergies, just kind of allergens or whatever, float around, and we pick them up. Of all the places to sing everywhere, sing on your records, probably the least most likely place it should be. But anyway, mm-hmm. All right, so let's talk about, I want to know the sort of the comparison between, mm-hmm. you know, the people use the word, are you a fiddle player? Are you a violinist? And yeah. and have you spent time in a classical setting, like with a symphony? And where do those two collide that sort of create an identity for your playing? Make sense?
16: Yeah, that's a great question. Yeah. So I think most people that learn the violin in school or start like I did on Suzuki, they're in that classical space. And what's different about that is you're learning to read notes, and you're learning to construct music within the confines of what's on the page, right?
15: Mm-hmm.
16: But with the fiddle, the world is your oyster. You can take that, and it, by the way, it's the same instrument. There's no difference between the instrument. We might set it up differently with different strings to get a different tone. We might look for an instrument that has a different tone. Basically, it's the same instrument. But fiddle, you can do and play whatever you want, right? You learn a tune, and the way you play it is never going to be the same way as somebody else plays it. Whereas in a symphony, which, you know, thank God for the symphony. It paid my bills in college. That was a great job. I got union scale to play in the symphony. That was amazing. Yeah. But, boy, when you get to play the fiddle, you get to be you. And whether it's playing bluegrass, Irish, or folk, I mean, there's just so many variations. Or playing in a country band, which is, again, a very different approach. Generally, if you're playing in a country band, you're learning what the person laid down on the album. And, you know, those studio musicians all come. They're bluegrass players.
15: Yeah.
16: They're
15: yeah.
16: Irish players. They've got all those chops. And if they had to play in a symphony, they could. It's just not where they choose to be. And it's not as good.
15: I spent 20 years on my tour bus and eventually got to have my own tour buses and all that. But, you know, leasing a lot. But and you know, the road, it was taxing a little bit, you know, it was tiring. Mm-hmm. You obviously jumped on the road with Chris and some other artists. How do you like the road?
16: You know, I was in Nashville getting on the tour buses at a strange time. There weren't a lot of females in country music at that point in time, and so it was hard for me to get gigs because it was mostly guys in the band.
15: Yeah.
16: But the people I got to tour with became family, as you know.
15: Sure.
16: Even if it was a short tour, those are still people that I consider my friends, and I value the time and experiences I had with them. And

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1: Hey, maybe not Monday or Tuesday, but if it was Wednesday through Sunday, we were working. Plus the tour, you know, but we couldn't come back home. It was impossible. And I had young kids, had three kids at the time. And it was it was a little sad a little bit, but I got to tell you something. Then I was in D.C. and I went to Walter Reed, and I left that place thinking I was the biggest wimp for being so consumed with the emotional part of being away when these kids are coming home and they're broken and they're being wheeled out of there and all that. And that was the game changer for me. I was like, what am I doing? I'm a wimp, and what the heck? Anyway, a lot of times you find perspective in life, and that was one of the ones I remember the most. But just being gone, it's still difficult. You want to be with your kids, and you want to watch them be raised and all that. Family for you, what's it look like? What's the dynamic?
2: I've got two kids. I've got a 13-year-old daughter, and I've got an 11-year-old son. And the funny thing is that they both have a great musical ear, but neither of them love it like I love it. But I kind of expect they might come back to it later in life. You know, they appreciate music, but they don't really have a huge desire to play or perform. But they love sports, and they have, you know, they have the things that they were put in this world to do, and I am enjoying seeing them discover that.
1: I think sports is every bit as cool as, we grew up, we got a really athletic class I was involved in, and so it helped me. My listeners are gonna go, here he goes again, but it's the truth. Sports helped me survive the letdowns in the music business long enough to find success. It was really, really a lot of losing, you know, it's a lot, and a lot of, you realize the work you put in sports when it paid off, still required a little luck and a little timing and all that, but you still had to put the work in. It reminded me of that. Oh, I'm not working harder. I got to work a little harder. I got to work way harder. And everybody that I've seen successful in our business, from the best songwriters to the great artists and stuff, it's amazing their work ethic, you know, and a lot of people make excuses about, oh, I could have done this. And no, you got to put the work in. That's it. You know, you can't get your doctor
2: and the patience.
1: And the patience is a hard one. That's a virtue, and that's a difficult. But you got to figure out how to earn patience in your psyche. That's for sure. You got your practice. You go there once a month. What's that look like in Nashville? What's that footprint look like? How long do you stay? And then
2: it's a great question. So you know what COVID taught me was that my clients who'd worked with me and trusted me for years didn't care where I was as long as the work was getting done. And we had taken our kids back to South Dakota just to have some wide open spaces during COVID. And that was really wonderful. You know, they got to raise some chickens and just run around and be kids. So what I learned is the piece of Nashville I need to go back and have FaceTime with is the executives that are making decisions and the businesses that are popping up that are relevant to the changing business. So I go back and I have lunch or drinks with my clients, but that's not maybe the most important part because they already know me and trust me and they're not going anywhere. It's building those relationships beyond that so that I can open doors and create connections for my clients to the next thing coming up. So that's the piece that I have to really work to make.
1: You know, you talked about your kids earlier. This is what they do. You put music in front of them and all this. And my wife was going like, we've got to force this on them. I said, you cannot force this on them. They have to love it. I'm going back a little bit in the interview, but it was on my mind. Growing up, I was the fourth of five. And I remember my parents trying to force it on the three siblings above me, and it didn't take. And they didn't even offer it to me. They didn't even offer it.
2: Oh, really?
1: I mean, by then they had given up. Yeah. And I jumped all in. You know, I was inspired by a moment in my life and a great blues legend named Eugene Powell, and it changed my life forever. But the bottom line is our kids now, believe it or not, probably in the last, so after they've crossed about 21 years old, they started picking up instruments. My oldest son plays piano really well. He plays guitar. My doctor plays. He's a filmmaker. But he's been always musical. And music's a big part of his films and all that. So I knew he had something built in. Our middle son, he's a doctor now, and he's playing guitar now. I'm like, what are y'all doing? Like, are you kidding me? Like, and they'll come to the house, they'll grab the guitars, and I'm like, oh. And then we had to get them guitars and get them. And I'm going, just take one of mine. No, actually, they're not allowed to take one of mine because they don't deserve it. They don't deserve it. Let's take a quick break.

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22: 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If you get injured in an accident, call Mama Justice for a free consultation at 662-883-6262. Hurricane season begins Monday, but the good news is that federal meteorologists believe the 2026 season will be weaker than usual. Fox's Evan Brown.
23: A high chance of an El Nino means forecasters at NOAA think the Atlantic Basin will produce fewer cyclones this summer. They're predicting 8 to 10 named storms.
24: Of these, 3 to 6 hurricanes with winds at or above 74 miles an hour, and 1 to 3 major hurricanes, that's your category 3 to 5, with winds at or above 111 miles an hour.
23: 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Those can affect both the U.S. Southwest and the Hawaiian Islands.
22: Hurricane season goes through November 30th. I'm J.T. Mitchell.
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0: and my own day in Mississippi. Let's don't ask how it happened. I think the lieutenant governor and the governor must have been, you know, like intoxicated when I got it. But I have enjoyed a lot of my lifetime spending and career. And I've made so many wonderful friends and been a part of raising some money there along the way, and Sanford's Children's Hospital. And there's been so many wonderful things. So South Dakota is dear, dear, dear to my heart, and it's been a blessing. So I understand Stephanie's world there, but not quite as she's got chickens and stuff. I haven't seen the chicken side of things. I've been mostly in Sioux Falls. Stephanie, so let's talk about, you brought this up earlier a little bit. You touched on it. The music industry has undergone crazy change. Mm-hmm. You know, I was a Napster baby. So my stuff came out right when Napster came out. Now, nobody understood it. So you're talking all the streamings. You're talking about social media. You're talking about digital distribution. Now we have AI. And as a music maker and as a great musician and as a music attorney, I mean, let's talk AI. Let's talk that first. And having a number one record before Christmas that was all AI generated. Where are we with all this?
1: You know what? I always go back to, I read Gone with the Wind many, many, many years ago. And Rhett Butler said in there somewhere that there were fortunes to be made in the building up and tearing down of society. And that feels like the music industry, right? It gets torn down and rebuilt like over and over and over again. And we keep saying, this is the end, right? It's over. But I think music at its heart, the good stuff, the stuff that like gives you the goosebumps, that's not going anywhere. AI can't replace it. And I think that the goosebumps music, you find it in a live setting. So I'm telling my artists, look, recorded music's important. All these promotional outlets are still important, even if we're not really making that much money on them. Because what you need to continue to do is build up fans. Because the two things I think that definitely survive AI is going to be live music and live sports. Those aren't going anywhere. And so what we really need to focus on is a great live show that people are willing to show up for and pay money for, because that's how we as humans are going to continue to connect.
0: You still have to get to that level, and TV and the size of sports, when you get to that next level and you're playing in the SEC or play whatever, and then you become a star and then you go into the NFL, there's all these avenues of building fans faster and building a real career. How musically are folks going to be able to do that if they're competing now with like a computer? I mean, I'm just saying, you got to be able to get to the people. And you know what I mean? I'm just saying, you know, back when, you know, I'm a different generation from you. So my day was, there was only one way. You were always on the road. Well before you made records, you played every fraternity, every bar, every funeral, everywhere. I mean, you played it. It didn't matter. We played every single thing we could, and we called it a show. And so we were building a base and building confidence and building knowing that you could do this because fans were showing up and all that. But, and I get that, but are we going to have to go back to that then? You're going to have to go back grassroots like that?
1: Do you know what I think? I think that should have never disappeared. I think this expectation that, like, I get a record label and I get to open for the biggest tour of the summer, like, that's skipping steps, right?
0: Yeah.
1: Everybody should learn that. And I think the people that have longevity and have the stick-to-it-ness go come up through that, right? So I don't think that's going anywhere. What I do think is, at some point, you need a team that knows how to navigate the digital space to connect with fans. Yeah. And that's where the record labels are going to continue to be important, and the streaming services and management teams that understand digital marketing and connecting with fans. Like, that's all still going to be necessary. I don't understand that space. I don't operate in that space, but I see it when it's done right. Mm-hmm. And I know when I'm having conversations with people actually get it.
0: Yeah.
1: A lot of it is seeing what sticks.
0: I get that part, because you can't argue when people gravitate towards something, even online. I mean, it's like gravitating something live. So you do build your audience that way. And it's interesting what sticks and what people are. And then obviously there's the new mind that's growing up. They like quick things, right? Or at least they say that, you know, but then again, vinyl records have come back and things come back in full circle. You brought that up earlier with Gone with the Wind. The bottom line is, things do evolve back to where they were at some point, because it was substantial and it mattered. When things matter like that, impact, as simple as a thing of vinyl, because it's a big experience when you open up a vinyl record. It's art, you know. It's something you can frame and put on your wall, and you read those liner notes. You can actually see the liner notes when you get to my age. But the point is, but I do think I get what you're saying. It's just interesting, the trick in it all, whatever it is, the magic in it all, of how things connect. And why? Mm-hmm. And, you know, you think about, I watched Taylor go through all of this. So country radio didn't fit Taylor at the time. Mm-hmm. Still doesn't fit Taylor now. I mean, that's why she's a pop star. But I watched her and her label, Scott Burchett, and all, they used to be my guys and all that. Mm-hmm. And so I knew those guys really well, John Zarling, everybody over at Big Machine. And I watched them go through this process of trying to make this label work. And Taylor was in the wings. And when things weren't working out, and Toby left because he had Lost Dog, and he was basically funding that situation, they had to act fast. And Taylor was in the wings with her dad with a financial background and all that. But what Taylor was great at, I remember talking to my radio friends, you know, Milwaukee and Detroit and all this, and they were going, she just doesn't fit the format. But we love her, but she's young and she sounds young. It wasn't like Tanya Tucker with sounding like a grown woman, or Leanne Rimes sounding like a grown woman, you know, on the air. Taylor sounded young, and her sound was new and innovative, and it was groundbreaking. So, but the bottom line is, she figured out social media. She was the first one. We were watching, going like, what is going on? And she built this massive grassroots way, but via online, and changed. Mm-hmm. To me, she changed it all.
1: Yeah, absolutely. And I think, you know, what I'm fascinated by watching my son, especially, he's 11, he discovers music on TikTok in small pieces.
0: Yeah.
1: But then that drives him to go to Spotify and listen to the full album. And then from the full album, he finds related artists. And so he's going that same path of music discovery that you and I went through, which is, you know, I listen to Alison Krauss and Union Station, and then I look at who are those songwriters and who else is recording those songs and who's playing on those tracks and where are the solo artists. Yeah. It's like, you dig in and you take that deep dive. And I think true music connoisseurs, that's awesome. So I think, how do you create a point of discovery is the challenge. And how do you get people excited about it?
0: Let's talk all the TV shows, that music shows, competition shows. I always feel like that a lot of these folks aren't prepared, because they'll get far into it and they'll be building these fans. And then they're obligated, the ones that aren't obligated, that almost get there. Even the ones that are obligated to filling out some sort of contract for a year or whatever, there a lot, 99% of them just aren't ready. Like, they don't have music done. They just think that it's going to be all there. And there's so much you have to have ready to do that. I love hearing you talk about your son, little clips turns into big moments and all that, and turns into the whole enchilada. You're a musician. I mean, you're the one that understands that part of it. So how long are we going to be watching these talent shows, and how long are they going to be viable? Because to me, they're TV shows, and that's first and foremost what they are. I know we've seen a lot of stars break, but we've also seen most of them not.
1: I mean, it's a very small percentage that break through from that.
0: Yeah.
1: But, you know, I think one person that came out of that space that everybody should take a look at is Emily Ann Roberts. And Emily Ann was on The Voice. By the way, if you can ever have coffee with her, she will charm you. She's just the sweetest thing. But she's really figured out social media. She's figured out her brand. And now the music is being recognized, and she's really getting to that next level. But it has been a slow journey and a constant build. And, you know, she's probably one of those few that's going to break through, because she knows who she is. And she's got the staying power and the depth. Right? She's got the depth of an artist.
0: Right. Let's continue that conversation on the other side of the break. Stephanie Taylor is my guest today. Phenomenal Hall of Fame fiddle player in one of the places you grew up, and you got to be able to bring it, in South Dakota. Visit Mississippi.org, the birthplace of America's music. I'm so grateful for them, Rochelle, and the team over there, allowing me to stick around and be a part of their life.

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11: On a recent episode of Crime and Justice with Donna Rotuno, Donna discussed evidence chain of custody in the Idaho murders case with forensic criminologist Dr. Brent Turney.
12: If an officer says, look, I was taking notes on what was happening throughout the course of this day, and then later I went back to do it, is that something that is not allowed?
13: The sloppy I mean, you got to do it in real time as you're doing it so you don't mess up and lose things. Like in this case, they were doing exactly what you were saying. They were putting things off. Like, for example, we have a bloody bracelet that was found eventually in the photographs that were released in the first floor bedroom on the right. This bloody bracelet was photographed in that place, and then somebody picked it up and moved it to a desk in the same room. And then they photographed it there. Incidentally, I don't think they knew they were photographing it because they never collected it. They intended to collect it, but they were excited and they forgot because they weren't doing it in real time.
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0: be I think I'm blowing all the noise out of my voice right now. It's clear enough. I've had my having my coffee with one heck of a musician, South Dakota Hall of Fame fiddler, Stephanie Taylor, music attorney. Really, really, as you can tell, warm, wonderful lady. And that's what they grow there in South Dakota, the best. One of my best friends is Chris Cheddar, LPGA star, who I've spent more time on the golf course, and she's like a sister to me. Great people growing up there in the middle of the heartlands in the Midwest. Stephanie, we were talking about that being prepared. You brought something up. Oh, Carrie Underwood, you remind me when you were talking about Emily Ann. Carrie Underwood. Mm-hmm. We did like 20 shows right when she got out, and I've never seen anybody more prepared in my life live.
1: Yeah.
0: Mm-hmm. Business wise, she had all the fun parts about her and she was, you could tell she was really enjoying it, but she was focused. And I saw her team work around her like this girl had been doing this 1,000 years. Like she was way ahead of her time as far as understanding all the parts that move around that a lot of artists never even see. She was involved in it all. What separates that artist? Why does Carrie want to be that artist? And how much do you think it plays in success?
1: Oh, I mean, 100%. So as I'm picking the clients that I'm going to put my time and energy into, I have to find the Carrie Underwood type people, right? I have to find the artists who are going to work harder than me, work harder than the whole team, because that's what's going to make it successful. And I don't just mean learning the music. I mean building this business, because at the end of the day, an artist, as you know, is the CEO of whatever they build.
0: Sure.
1: And they have to drive that. And
0: I don't think artists see themselves that way. You know, you just said it. But now more than ever.
1: Mm-hmm.
0: CEO.
1: Well, CEO, but also you might not see yourself that way, but you got to be smart and hire a team that can help you be CEO, but focus on what you are best at, right? So if you need to hire somebody to fill in the accounting side, you're going to do that. If you need someone to help you focus your marketing and your brand, you're going to do that. But you have to see that those are all pieces of your business.
0: Mm-hmm.
1: If all you want to do is make music and not build a business around music, then you can do that at home in your living room. If you want to build a business around music, it is a business. It's an important part of it. But the music has to be great, and the motivation and the drive. And the
0: I totally agree. You're spot on. I want to jump back to the legal side for a second.
1: Yeah.
0: You've decided to jump from a major entertainment law firm back in 17 and do your own thing. I know at some point. Well, it reminds me of jumping from a major label to doing your own thing. A lot of us have done that. Thing. What made you decide it was time for you to do that? And have you enjoyed the move?
1: Yeah, that's a great question. So, like I said, I have to kind of pick which clients to work with. And sometimes I've got a roster of 3 or 4 emerging acts who I'm doing a lot of work for and not necessarily getting paid quite yet, right? Yeah. I'm investing in them. I'm taking a little bit of a gamble. Big firms don't understand that.
0: You're a farmer. So it's a farmer. You grew up on a farm. You're a farmer. You're gambling. Thing. You're still gambling. Go ahead.
1: Yeah. I mean, it is the same thing. And I'm entrepreneurial, so I want the flexibility to be able to say, I believe in this artist. I might not get paid for 2 years, but I'm going to invest in them. And that's really worked out for me. And, you know, I was very lucky that I had some stable clients who were paying me so I could take that chance and I could move forward. One of the clients I'm really proud of that I've helped build is a venue called The Caverns in Tennessee.
0: Yeah.
1: It's literally a cave, and we have amazing shows. Anyone you can see there, it's a life experience. So I'm proud of that. So I was helping build that venue and everything happening around that, and then supplementing with artists and songwriter clients. And I represent a lot of widows because I was talking about the artists being CEOs. When the artist passes, the widow is like, now I'm CEO of what my husband built. Mm-hmm. And I don't know it. And they've trusted me to help them move that forward. So that's kind of the mix of my client base. But being my own boss, I didn't know anything else. Because like you said, I grew up on a farm. All my aunts and uncles, we're all entrepreneurs. We're all doing it our way. And I kind of like not answering to other people. And I like the flexibility of going to school and seeing my kids in the middle of the day if I can. And
0: I love it.
1: That's a blessing. Yeah.
0: Okay, that answer gets a 10. 10 out of 10.
1: Thanks.
0: You did good there. Good answer. Thanks. Good answer. I makes me wish that I had a cave in our house. We had a handful of acres in Franklin, yeah. Tennessee, but we realized it was for moonshine back in the day, and it was only big enough to like for six people, so it wouldn't have worked out. So, but man, our kids loved to play in it, and I was like, oh my gosh, there's snakes everywhere. What are they? What are we doing? Sending them down the hill in the and they we're in the cave, and I'm like, oh my god, I don't know how safe that is, but I guess it's been underground for quite a while. It was all concrete, and I think that it was for moonshine. Somebody, when we bought the house, said there's like a moonshine cave. They called it that or whatever. Anyway, we've run out of time, and my brain is it's been filled with, and my heart has been filled as well. I appreciate you taking the time, Stephanie. You are awesome.
1: Oh, you too. Thank you so much for your time.
0: Stephanie Taylor, Hall of Fame fiddler, South Dakota, incredible music attorney. You can hunt her down. And you're lucky if she wants to represent you. Visit Mississippi.org, representing the birthplace of America's music. Have a great weekend. I'm Steve Azar.
2: 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In a Mississippi Minute, all 60 of them, where you can take your sweet time.
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4: Fox News, I'm Angelo Bavaro. President Trump has yet to approve a deal with Iran after meeting in the Situation Room on Friday.
5: I negotiate, they negotiate, they're very good negotiators, they're crafty. In the end, we have all the cards.
6: The Iranians say that the current negotiations center around ending the war and not the country's nuclear capabilities.
4: That is Fox's Alex Hogan. Anti-ICE protesters continue to clash with officers outside Delaney Hall ICE Detention Center in New Jersey.
7: These protesters say the illegal migrants are living in poor conditions, but the feds have repeatedly pushed back against these allegations. On Friday, acting U.S. Attorney General Todd Blanche shared pictures of bloody wounds and bruises, announcing that one man had been charged for kicking and biting ICE agents.
4: That is Fox's CB Cotton. 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
8: You're listening to Super Talk News. I'm Caleb Saylor. Spending at the federal level is not expected to slow down anytime soon unless unlikely changes are made to Medicare, Medicaid, and Social Security. Grover Norquist with Americans for Tax Reform tells us more.
9: We don't have a vote to increase Medicare, Medicaid, Social Security, food stamps, all these programs. They just grow. And to change that, you need the House, the Senate, you need 60 votes in the Senate and the presidency to make a reform, to make any changes in Social Security, to perhaps make it look more like some of the other countries that allow people to have their own personal accounts rather than, how about if we send the money to Washington? And then when we get to be 65, we go, can I have some of it back? And the answer is, well, first of all, we spent it 2 weeks after you gave it to us, so it doesn't exist.
8: The three programs account for nearly half of the federal budget. 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
8: The University of Mississippi is offering teachers and counselors with an appetite for becoming an administrator an opportunity to gain hands-on experience while still earning a paycheck. 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
11: the individual still gets their salary. 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
8: 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I'm Caleb Saylor.
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21: 866-594-4150. Got some calls coming in. They've been waiting to get on, so I don't want to make them wait. While we find out what you were doing last week. This is kind of interesting, I thought. Let's talk to Al first. Al, you're on the Under the Hood Show. What can we do for you?
24: Yeah, I just need a little information from you guys. But I tell you what, I bought my granddaughter a car for school when she went to college, about 4.5 years ago. And she just graduated. But anyway, she's been driving it. And I bought it from a friend of mine, the 2004 Bonneville Pontiac. And it had 47,000 miles on it.
1: Whoa, that's low.
24: And anyway, and then she passed away. So I bought the car from my granddaughter. And she took really, really good care of it, this lady before. But anyway, I got it from my granddaughter. It's got 47. It had 47,000. It's got 80,000. It's a Pontiac Bonneville 3.8 four door box seat. And it's, I mean, it's really like perfect condition. And she kept it so.
21: Hold on a second. We're losing you there. Losing your signal there. Hold on a second.
1: I wonder why. First of all, that is an extremely low mileage car when he got it. And second of all, it served a very good job. It got the daughter through college.
21: Right.
1: And now it's got 80,000 miles on it, 87,000. So 40,000 miles driven in college. That's a lot of college driving, but we don't know where that was at or what it was.
21: Let's try again, Al. Yeah. Keep going.
24: It was a local. I was a mechanic, and she lives close to me, so it's the axle miles, and like I said, I bought it from a friend of mine. His mother had it.
1: So what are you thinking? What are you wondering?
24: Axle miles. Well, I'm wondering what a guy should ask for, because I had a 3.8 Buick for driving to work, and I drove it over 500,000 miles, that car.
1: Well, Al, I think you've got a vehicle that is a nice. Here's what we don't know. And, you know, this is something only you know because you're looking at it. But does the car's condition match the miles?
21: Mm-hmm.
1: I mean, is the car look nice? Is the body solid? Is it not all beat up?
2: Is it mint?
1: Is it nice or is it just low mileage? Is there, because there's a difference. How would you answer that question?
24: I'll tell you what. It is mint condition. There's no rust. There's no scratches. It's never been in a wreck.
1: Yep.
24: And I know the car personally.
1: Yep, no, that's a car that you...
24: I tell you what.
1: That's a car that you can ask a premium for.
2: Yeah, you find out what other ones, other models just like it are selling for, and you ask more.
1: Yeah, because that car,
2: Start high.
1: Just sitting
2: lower.
1: Here right now, just nothing, like we do, nothing in front of us but a notepad. You know, an 04 Bonneville is not the dream car that a college kid says, hey, can you get me an 04 Bonneville for college now today? They'd want something probably a little smaller and a little easier to get in out of the parking lot. But
2: we've had a couple of our customers pick up the Bonneville and the Sabre, the 02, 3, 4, and 5 right there, and they've spent $7,000 to $10,000 but also to buy one depending on the shape they're in because they know the reputation.
1: Yep. So I think that car is something that you definitely could be, Russ, you might have just had my thoughts somewhere in that. Most people are going to say, it's an 04 Bonneville. I want $2,500. No, this is a different 04 Bonneville. Mm-hmm. This 04 Bonneville would command probably $5,000, $7,000, $10,000. I'd have to look and see what the current market is. It's a premium
2: car. You'll find them out there for sale.
21: I'll say this. Al, if you look on the internet, if you search for sale 2004 Bonnevilles, you're going to see a bunch of cars with a bunch of range. You're going to be at the top of that range. Whatever they're asking about, right? I mean, that's the easiest way to do it.
2: One of the places we've looked is autotempest.com because of all the different filters. You can just go by price, search by highest price first, lowest miles first, and find it. And you'll be able to, there's so many cars on there, you'll be able to find one.
21: You'll find one that's similar. Yeah.
1: But do not be afraid to ask a premium price for that car if it's, as you say, in that low mileage.
21: Al, thanks very much for the call. Good luck. 866-594-4150. Let's talk to Bill. You're on the end of the Hood Show. Bill, what can we do for you?
5: Well, I have a problem with a 1998 Buick Park Avenue, 3.8, kind of like the last caller, good car and everything. I had started it up, and I had gotten Christmas tree of lights on my dash, and I just kind of felt that I either had a bad battery or maybe an alternator. Had it checked out. They said I had a bad battery, put a new battery in it, but I ended up also having my airbag lights stay on. A lot of the lights went out, but my dome light doesn't work. My trunk release doesn't work. I've had, I checked all my fuses, of course, first under the hood. There's some tough ones to get at under the dash. There was some in the back of the, under the seat. I also had swapped around a relay. I can't remember the name. It was like a PAJ or something like that. That made no difference. I talked to, somebody that I do bring the car to once in a while. Normally I do my own work. He said, try pulling the battery cables off again, but this time leave them off a little bit like I did before, but touch the two cables together, and then see if that clears it. It did not. And I'm thinking it's the body control module, unless I'm just missing something. I just don't see that kind of thing go bad on a car like that.
2: Well, then you're not us. we've put in, I've put in at least 50 of those over the years.
5: Just don't see them.
2: Oh yeah, just don't see them anymore around. But when we did, that was a popular item. That body control module would fail a lot of times just from changing the battery, disconnecting it, putting a new battery, and all of a sudden now it's not working. And that's no fault of the battery or putting it in. It's just the fault of the car. When it shuts down, it doesn't reboot when it's time to restart. But it can be checked. You can get a scanner plugged into it, read it, open the body control module page, and push the trunk button. See if it shows input. If it shows input but no output, body control module's bad. Look at the dome lights. Does it say that the dome lights, that you got a door open, but you don't have any dome lights and you've got power to them and ground? There's your problem. The body control module grounds it. There's power through the orange wire that powers them all the time. And if it's powered, but that body control module's not grounding it, then that's your failure right there. So it's got to be programmed when it's installed. I think if you put a used one cannot be programmed in that car, only a brand new one. But if you plug a used one into it, you could pick one up in a U-pull it yard, and then you're going to own it because it's going to be a test part.
5: I did pick up a used one for $30, but, it said that when I was reading online, it said being that I think because of the age that you could reprogram it, but you don't think that you can.
2: We've never been able to reprogram one, just brand new ones in those. Some modules are programmable, some are not, but when you could put it in and use it for a test part and see if the trunk works. If you plug it in, even without programming, you should be able to push the button and get the trunk to open. So if the trunk opens, then you know that that's your failure right there.
1: Could you get fortunate enough if you found a car that had the same options and put it in there that it might function and work correctly?
2: The things that don't usually work are fog lights. There's a few things that won't work. You can put it in, and sometimes they'll work if the car will start. If you know that one's got a chip type VAT security system on it, so it may run. So if it does and all your stuff works, you could be fine.
21: So, Bill, you have another one. Have you just not put it in yet because you heard it wouldn't? Or you haven't programmed it or anything, so you have an extra one?
5: Yeah, I just had my wife pick one up at off one of them car dash part places, and I have not put it in. She picked it up yesterday. It said that it had to be programmed when I read on the internet, or the car won't start. But I know, like you were talking about, the chip and the path system and whatever got a handshake. So
2: plug it in and see what it does.
5: I didn't want to do it myself.
21: Yeah, there you go. So plug it in.
2: And not going to hurt anything. And if your trunk works,
5: I can always go back to my old ones and my car will start.
2: Oh, yeah.
1: What do you know what the one that was purchased, what it came out of? Because there's a bunch of them that use the same part number.
5: Well, they didn't give me a 1998. It said 2000 on the Park Avenue. Mine's a 1998 Park Avenue.
1: Yeah, the same circuitry, same setup inside the car. And that's what we'll run into sometimes if there's a lot of modules that are programmable in those early cars, but it's changed. What Russ has been finding is doors have been getting closed here, there, over there, as far as what's available for programming on certain things. And not exclusive to whatever tool someone might have or whatever access someone might have. Our personal experience is that we haven't been able to recently. But if you have that correct part number, and it's out of another Park Avenue, I'd plug it in and give it a try.
21: And see if, yeah.
1: You're not going to hurt anything else.
21: It might work, but at least it'll give them the trunk test, too.
1: Yep.
21: Bill, thanks very much for the call. Good luck.
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1: When I got my first specialty car, I called up my agent and had him put it under my regular auto policy and had very minimal coverage, even dropping coverage in the storage months to keep the cost down. 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
21: 866-594-4150. That's the number to reach us here at the Under the Hood Show. 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You were gone last week, and you were somewhere interesting.
1: I was. Mm-hmm. If I wasn't going to be here, it's most likely somewhere interesting.
21: Eh, that's debatable, but go ahead.
1: No, we could. I'll debate that with you. It's probably interesting, or else I'd be here. Because I like being here.
21: Interesting to you. But not, I mean, you know, I mean, yes. For you, it's more interesting. But there are times where that's not.
1: Okay, true. I'll tell you where I was.
21: Yeah, do that.
1: Then I'll get back to that if we need to. No, we were in Washington, D.C. for our... It was always an annual event for the Automotive Recyclers Association, but with COVID, it got stopped. And so we respawned the event here a couple years ago for our annual Hill Days. And I remember going there as a, well, I guess probably a 30-year-old, for the first time. I got to think about it. You start putting ages to this stuff, it makes you wonder. But going there for the first time, and you, what we do is we get industry leaders and industry members from around the country. And it's not an uncommon practice for fly-ins,
21: right.
1: That kind of thing. So we get together and we go over legislative positions, things that affect our industry. And then we go in, we approach our congressional offices and we visit and we tell our positions and our asks. And occasionally we get to meet with the senators and the representatives themselves, depending on the schedule. Otherwise, you're talking to a key staff member or a legislative aide and you're dropping off information that you hope gets moved to the next step.
21: Mm-hmm.
1: Everybody's going to their respective states and asking about the same issues at the same time, trying to find out if there's people that will assist us, people that are willing to co-sponsor bills, people that might know somebody in the EPA in this particular case, trying to make the right connections. And so that was our Hill days. It was tied together this year with something that our executive director had an opportunity for people that signed up early and members of the executive team to be able to go out on a boat and sit in Chesapeake Bay outside the Naval Academy because it's graduation time and watch the Blue Angels practice right over our heads. That was, I know you two are both way more into this stuff than I am. I almost felt wrong that I was there instead of you two because
2: Chris did. He felt wrong.
1: Because, I mean, I know you guys just really, really enjoy that stuff, but I think it's obviously cool. And we were able to be out there for the whole day and they did an early practice and then they came back and kind of did the show.

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1: Opportunity is when we got there on Monday, I had flight problems getting in, and we had a meeting that I was going to try to make with our executive director, Vince Edevin, and myself to meet at the National Highway Traffic Safety Administration. And we met with some folks that are in the defect department that have been there for a long time, 20-year employees, and we got an opportunity to meet with them, and we didn't know exactly what it was about. They had reached out to us as far as in our ARA trade association, and they wanted to know more about our certification program. And I'm the chair of the certification committee, and I've helped design the certification program that we have today for our industry. And they were wanting to know more about it. So my flight got delayed and delayed, and I was texting with Vince and trying to figure out who could go with, and our consultant, Sue Scholes, who's awesome, and she happened to be in town already. She decided to go with Vince, and I got in a little bit early from my delay, and so I texted. I said, hey, I think I can make it. It was going to be a 1:30 or a 2:30 meeting. And I said, I think I can make it. And so got off the plane and got a taxi. That was the quickest thing I could find. And with my luggage, I went over to the Department of Transportation headquarters and sat down in a meeting with people from the higher-ups at NHTSA. And what they ended up wanting to talk to us about is just how we can partner with our industry is kind of how it came out in the end to help further uncover Chinese counterfeit airbags.
2: Okay.
1: And they have information they showed us that was crazy. The amount of deaths when these particular units deploy is, the percentages are extremely high, and they're having bad actors smuggle these into our country. They said in dollhouses they found them. They're coming in as just igniters, and people are putting them together here in the States. Wow. And what they showed us in this particular instance is that the igniter is encapsulated in a case from a properly made airbag. This particular Chinese knockoff looks the same. If you picked it up, it feels the same. But the canister on the back, instead of being properly welded together, is a screw. It's screwed on like you'd screw on the top of a coffee cup, a coffee mug, mm-hmm. and it's screwed up into there. And so when it deploys and it expands, the threads don't hold and it just blows apart, and it's very, very bad. And so they're just wanting to make sure that with our recall certification process that we have within our industry for people that are part of that, it gives us an opportunity to be able to sell our airbags like on eBay and places like that. If you're one of the, currently it's 200 give or take recyclers that are in that program, and just trying to walk through it to make sure that we have every opportunity to catch something like that, and what training is needed, what other resources can they provide. And so that is what was my first meeting when I got out there. It was very, very, it was pretty neat to be part of. And they actually pushed two other meetings once we got there to talk to us longer about it. And they're also in charge of child seats and some of that stuff too. And so from a farm kid from South Dakota, I felt kind of neat sitting there.
3: Well, I think that's interesting.
1: Being part of the conversation
3: about the airbags,
1: yeah,
3: and important.
1: Yeah, and so you hear about the Takata recalls, and that is very, very low percentages of problems,
3: yeah,
1: but real stuff. I mean, it's happened where they've had those inflators not correctly deploy and cause pressures that cause, you know, shrapnel to come as they blow. But this is a different situation with these Chinese replicas. And so they're very concerned about
4: taking advantage of that situation.
1: Exactly. Exactly. And so, and of course, an argument that was strongly made by our group and myself especially was, you know, the recycled airbag that we take out of a car that is non-deployed, the non-deployed OEM airbag

0: is the best alternative for people that are trying to fix something on a budget. Not everybody can go out and buy the brand new $1,000 airbag.
1: So they leave them out.
0: So they leave them out, or they look for Chinese replica. They look for cheap things. So as much as they might want to curtail some of those things, it's in the best interest of the public to have those factory designed options available at a lower price. Even though the manufacturers might have a different take sometimes, I think they would agree that allowing someone to fix their car and keep that brand running is also going to be, in the long run, a big boost in the rocket propulsion of brand loyalty. Somebody being able to fix their car versus not. And so we had those discussions, and we'll see where it goes. But it was that's where I was, and that's why I wasn't here.
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10: Look,
1: up in the sky? Is it a bird? Is it a plane? No. And who cares? We're down here. Driving cars. This is Under the Hood.
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10: Like Terry Walker, congratulations from our friends over at Berkeley One Classics. They're celebrating over 50 years of collector car coverage. And
2: nice.
10: They can take care of you. I just paid my invoice for Berkeley One Classics last night.
0: I just got mine. It's the envelope is unopened.
10: I received mine about a month ago, and I got a notice. I did opt into the text messages and says, hey, your bill is due in 5 days. I can help. I thought, yes.
2: Yeah.
10: I should do that right now. I don't want to wait. I was waiting to the last minute, so I just sat down, and I did it. I put a stamp on it. I didn't
0: wow.
10: do the old internet thing. Yeah. I forgot my password. But, you know, I said, well, let's try the old stamp thing. So I did that.
2: I was at a place of, I know I'm not going to get too specific, but I was at a place and I saw a car in the employee of the month parking spot and it had collector plates on it. And I was like, I don't think you can drive a collector to work every day. So I called the cops. No, I didn't.
0: I was wondering where you're going with that. Oh, Chris, that's
2: no, I didn't. But I did think that. I go, oh, my wife pointed it out. She goes, oh, look at that car. Oh, it's a guy collector plates. And it was in the employee of the month parking lot. And I was like,
0: Well, they could have drove it one day.
2: Maybe, yeah, yeah.
0: I mean, they're meant for cruising. It's not supposed to be a daily driver. I know Minnesota just recently was trying to.
2: Oh, yeah.
0: Changed the law to a certain extent. I know that had the collector folks up in arms.
10: Because it was a dumb law.
0: Yeah.
10: A dumb change. The law has always been there.
0: Exactly.
10: It's just a dumb change to make it even just to be a pain.
0: But that was stopped in committee, I believe. Thank goodness.
2: Mm-hmm.
0: For the collector people that are out there. But
10: well, just they wouldn't have had to bring that even up if people weren't abusing it. That's the thing.
2: They it's one of those where it's like, hey, we can fix this loophole. It's going to be a bigger deal than you think.
10: Yeah,
2: it's just really
10: people. If you don't, and then the people, I'm sure there must have been at least a few that were opposing the new law that were the ones breaking that law and driving their collector cars 7 days a week everywhere they went, driving them to work every day. And those are the ones that somebody noticed, somebody paid attention and said, hey, we've stopped you 3 times in the last 2 months hot riding around in this car. Are you working? But yeah, I'm on my way to work. Why are you driving the collector car? It's only meant to be driven here and there. So those things came up. So it's just one of those. It's like here in South Dakota, we have what they call special interest plates. It allows you to have just a rear plate on your vehicle, and you pay a little more for it. Well, they might as well just say, pay a little more, and you don't have to put the front plate on any vehicle, because I see the same cars over and over all the time with just that rear plate on there that are not a special interest cars. I mean, they're like a 04 LeSabre, the Bonneville,
0: Well, I'm going to correct you just a little
10: bit. Some of the newer cars that have
0: the SI, which obviously my dad helped.
10: Special interest.
0: Made the
10: mileage limit, right?
0: Put the bill together. He got pulled over and only had one plate on and got pulled over for it and really torqued him off. And they lobbied and they came up with an opportunity to have a single rear plate available on a car. And then later they were able to get single with vanity plate. But the SI plate is the single plate.
10: The vanity special interest plates.
0: No, it's vanity single plate. You can get a vanity single plate. We have one on our Raptor.
10: You can?
0: Yes.
10: Nice.
0: Yep.
10: Is that unlimited mileage?
0: No. We have to, every year we register, we have to put the mileage in. Now it's the electronic system.
10: Same as a special.
0: They're going to start being able to check that, because we also have noticed the number of people driving them. I wish it was not so hard, but there is a number of people driving them on regular cars, and it's just a single plate.
10: That's what I mean. That's special interest on cars that are not special.
0: And it's not, but it's fine as long as you don't drive them 7,500 miles. Is kind of what they've come to. And then you've got your special interest with the organizational plates that they've had to create new rules about. And it typically is just for that very reason, like we talked about the collector plates. People take advantage of the opportunity because they were not innately involved in the process to know what it was supposed to mean. They just say, oh, I like that. I want to do that. And they don't understand the dialogues and the things that have happened. And that's what the collector plate deal, it drives me nuts, because the people that truly appreciate having that opportunity, that they know exactly what it's about.
10: Yeah, if you have a car that is a true specialty car, most of them did not have a spot for a front plate. Some of the Camaros, mid-80s Camaros, the Solstice, a Corvette. So to put one on, even though the factory offered it on some of those cars, required drilling some holes in a poly bumper. And, you know, in my opinion, if you've got that car rolling across at Barrett Jackson or a collector, I would rather have the one that didn't have the holes in the front bumper than the ones with the holes.
0: Mm-hmm.
10: So that is a specialty thing.
11: California, somebody's doing stickers. You seen that?
10: You mean on the window?
11: No, they have sticker license plates where you can get a rear license plate and then your front is the exact replica of your license plate. But it's a sticker.
0: Vinyl.
11: Yeah.
0: Interesting.
11: Yeah.
0: I had not seen that yet.
10: They do. So in Texas, you don't have a registration on your plate. You have a plate that's just permanent until they get different plates. But your registration's on your windshield. And they can scan it as they drive by. The police cars can hit that and scan that.
0: Can they hit that unit? How big is that? I'm trying to remember.
10: It's about the size of a baseball card, little
0: shorter. So they can catch it with a reader when they go by?
10: Yeah, it doesn't take much. If they've got it, you know, if a laser can hit something, it can scan a barcode pretty easy. But that tells them if the car is registered, because people down there would have the habit of, they'd scrape a sticker off of somebody's car and put it on their own. And back in the 80s, you didn't have any way to track that. They'd take the blade and take it off, and then, oh, that plate's registered. Unless they run it, they'd know it was out. But They can read the registration, but they just put a new registration. Then they've eliminated the inspection stickers, which I got a lot of friends that are in that business down there, and they're like, yeah, it's great for the frivolous stuff that we had to inspect that doesn't get used, that wasn't really a safety violation, but it's also leaving a lot of junk cars on the road. I saw one yesterday on the way home, a Toyota RAV4. The control arm, the back end where the bushing is, was literally hanging, touching the ground. And this guy was speeding past me. And I'm like, inspections, they're great for safety.
11: 866-594-4150. Let's talk to Jim. You're on the End of the Hood Show. Jim, what can we do for you?
12: Hi, guys. I acquired a 62 F-100 from a friend. Been sitting in a garage for 25 years. He told me the motor is not worth rebuilding, and it's all in pieces in the back. I'd like to put a 300 in it, but I'm really struggling to find a motor that I'm confident in putting in or tearing apart and rebuilding. I've been on some chat groups, marketplace. Sometimes I get kind of the runaround and not a true story. Do you have any idea where I should look?
0: So you're looking for a 306 cylinder for something that was pre-1982, probably, something like that?
12: Yep. Yeah, yes.
0: Well, I know that one of our partners is Kardash Part, and there are a number of facilities around the country that still inventory a lot of older vehicles that are on that system. The system is more for cars that are probably in the first 20 years or 15 years.
12: Right.
0: But there's a lot of folks out there that use the same inventory systems to inventory cars that are of older ages. And so I always look on there and see what's there. And sometimes it warrants a few phone calls just to say, hey, how long has this been sitting around? Because some people will go out and they'll buy an old salvage yard and they'll just go out there and inventory everything. I mean, this is, and then they'll just sell pieces because it's, there's stuff people need. And, but you need to find something that's fairly fresh. That is a challenge because you're talking about something that's, you get a lot of years since they've made a 306 cylinder. And I know we've ran across a couple of them that it came through our U pull it yard where, you know, you get an F-150 or an F-100 or, and it goes up, goes through. We don't know the history. It's something that somebody has rolled out from behind a shed and they're getting rid of it.
10: I haven't seen one in our shop in probably 15 years.
11: Are there any other options?
0: Well,
10: you put anything you want in there.
11: Okay.
10: But he wants a 306.
0: Right, right. Why do you want a 306 cylinder? Just kind of curious.
12: I figured it'd be the easiest way to get it running.
0: What was in there before?
12: I think it's 223.
0: So it's a six cylinder already?
12: Mileage. It was a six cylinder with three on the tree. But he said it wasn't worth rebuilding. It's all in parts in the back. I thought about taking it to machine shop and having it check it.
10: I wonder
12: to make
10: why
12: sure that it's not
10: why
12: rebuildable.
10: It wasn't. Yeah, I mean, is it personal opinion that it's not worth rebuilding because of the cost or whatever, or you
0: is
10: know,
0: it broke?
10: Is it broken? Because a lot of people will say, I've had people say, it's not worth rebuilding. I'm going to put an LS in there. It's not worth rebuilding. I'm going to put a whatever in there, fuel inject. Well, sure, to them it's not worth rebuilding, but maybe it is. Maybe if it's a $3,000 engine rebuild, for them, they'd rather put a fuel-injected moderate engine in it. But for the owner of that truck, everything's going to bolt on. If you've got power steering and alternator, all the brackets are going to bolt right up. So maybe you take it down, have that block checked, the crank checked, and the head checked, and if they're all good, you get a rebuild kit and you rebuild it.
0: I definitely would inspect it.
12: Sure. And he doesn't want to work on that motor. So I guess I'll just call around and see if I can find one that'll check it.
0: Yeah. And then you made a comment, and when you look at Facebook Marketplace, it is the Wild West, no doubt. It really is. I mean, everybody...
10: I don't know if it's any good or not.
0: Everybody is a wonderful presenter now. With AI, they can make some crazy ads. It is harder and harder to figure out what's real. And so I understand your challenge. But when somebody that has something that is genuine and you talk to them, you kind of know. When you try to talk them into what you want it to be, when you talk to them or when you text with them, you're trying too hard.
10: Mm-hmm.
0: When they're telling you what it is and you can just sense there's a better dialogue going, it usually works out. Because there are people that have a collection of Ford six cylinders that might be selling off a few that suddenly figure out how to get on Marketplace and sell them, and they pop up every once in a while. You can put some search parameters in there, and like anything else, hopefully it's somewhere fairly close by where they can ask for a FaceTime video if you've got an iPhone. Let's do a FaceTime video. Show me what you got and let me just walk me around it. That's not hard. Send me some fresh pictures of it, or, you know, where it sits right now. If it seems like the pictures aren't fresh pictures. And if they can't, you'd probably just leave it alone. Just don't mess with it.
11: Before we let Jim go here, do we want to guess the color of this truck?
0: I think we need to.
11: Yeah. Jim, hold on a second. Don't say anything. I'll go first because I think I can picture it. I think it's green.
0: I got a feeling it's a cream color.
11: Okay.
10: It started out red, but now it's more of an orange because it's faded
11: sure.
10: So bad. It's the old Ford orange.
11: You're just going with
10: red,
11: that red
10: faded. Yeah.
11: Red class. What color is it?
12: The title says red, but it's gray.
0: Oh,
10: so it's red.
12: I don't think it's paint. I think it's just aged to a gray.
0: Oh, that's crazy.
10: So it's aged to the primer.
11: Right.
10: We waxed it so many times down. It's just primer.
0: Is it a solid truck that's not rusty and stuff? I mean, it sounds like.
12: It's got good bones. It's got some rust. It's got pretty good sized dents, but really pretty solid.
0: It sounds like a fun one to get running and cruise around in. So we want to get you a hoodie.
11: Jim,
10: Producer Doug will hook you up.
0: Let's get him a hoodie.
11: Put you on hold here, Jim. Hold on a second. There you go.
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18: This is Under the Hood.
11: 866-594-4150. There's a question from the chat. My son is looking at a 23 or 24 Chevy Malibu for taking to college. Mileage ranging from 25 to 70,000. Is the CVT transmission a worry for those years or miles? So 23 or 24 Chevy CVT problems. It's not standing out for you.
10: No transmission problems really with those that we've really run into yet at all.
11: Yeah, would it be a yet thing? Like
10: they're always a yet. I've got a 24 Nissan in my parking lot right now with 30,000 miles that has a bad CVT transmission in it. That Nissan Kicks, it's sitting there, which is really a Rogue, right? I mean, it looks like a Rogue to me, but it's a Kicks, whatever. I've had cars with out of warranty, 3 years old, that 15,000 miles of the bad trans, but I've also had them 7, 8 years old with CVTs with 250, and they were fine. It's kind of a crapshoot.
11: But nothing stands out to you as far as...
10: No, they're not.
0: No, I'd say that... What year did they say it? 23?
11: 23, 24.
10: If he said it was a Rogue, I'd be like, we see those all the time. But with the Malibu, we have not done a single one yet.
0: I have sold a few of those transmissions. We were actually just looking at that part number the other day, but it's not with any huge runaway activity. Okay. So we've got about 14 of them in the back room that we were trying to figure out what to do with.
11: Andy, if you're listening, I know where you can get a good deal on
10: buy a spare. Yeah.
11: He's got a bunch you can't sell.
10: You know, there are times like that, Chris. We have, I'll, I'll hear somebody say, the yard will send me a quote. It's like, hey, I got a guy on the phone. He wants a quote to put a engine in his car. I'm like, okay. Or a transmission. One, it was an engine and a transmission. And it was not that new. It was about, I think it was 2019. So it was older. They said, well, yeah, we got the engine. It's got 35,000 miles on it, $750. And I went, say what? Well, they had run this car out of oil and blown it up.
11: Oh.
10: We don't sell those, like, ever, because they last forever. The transmission was, like, $3,600.
11: Mm.
10: And it had a lot more miles. It had, like, 90,000 miles on it. 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You've always got to ask these questions.
11: Mm-hmm.
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11: They're what they
10: are.
11: So yeah.
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11: Let's talk to Linda. You're on the Under the Hood Show. Linda, what can we do for you?
19: Oh, yes, and I am so thrilled that I got to get through to you. I very much appreciate listening to your show.
11: Thank you.
19: But I did a stupid thing. I have a Chrysler Sebring convertible. It's a 2005. And with all the different grades of gas, I had an empty tank, and I grabbed the wrong hose, and I put 2 gallon of flex fuel in it, and then realized it was the wrong gas. And so then I filled it up with the right gas. But the darn thing, it doesn't, if I'm out on the highway, it wants to race. If I'm in town, it kind of acts up. So what can I put in the gas that will, you know, fix what I did? It was kind of a dumb blonde mistake.
0: All will be well. It'll be fine. Just put in a little more of the regular unleaded with the lower alcohol content so you can continue to balance out that fuel that's in there. And the car, you probably got check engine light on?
19: No, actually not, because it, you know, I have put, as soon as I filled it up, and then I like to travel, it's convertible, that's my fun car. And so, you know, I put more gas in it, you know, the right gas and stuff, but I hear you fellas say about adding things to clean up the, the piston thingies and like that. Yep. Is there something like that that I should put in the gas to clean up so that it doesn't, it wants to gallop? That's the way I explain it to you.
10: It's time, and with that many years on it, it's time to put some cleaner in it. Putting the flex fuel in there, that's actually a super great cleaner right there.
11: Yeah.
10: It's some of the products are made with that content in there as one of the cleaning agents, but you need to do a professional fuel system cleaning. A shop can use a
11: unrelated to this problem,
10: right? But that not caused by your
11: right.
10: Putting the fuel in it didn't hurt a thing. I think you've got an unrelated issue going on, like the CRC emission system cleaning, like a complete cleaning with the CRC products. Your mechanic would be able to.
11: But to answer her question in general, just fill it with
10: the fuel problem. Nothing.
11: Just keep going.
10: Yeah, when you're asking about putting cleaners in it, though, yeah.
0: If you have put in the E85, you might have knocked some stuff loose. If it is a filtered car, you could have a filter that's dirty.
10: That one's got a filter.
0: Yeah, and so don't worry about it. You get that changed, go on.
11: That'll do it for this hour of the Under the Hood Show. Thanks for listening.
0: With Russ Evans, this is Shannon Nordstrom thanking you for tuning into the Nordstrom's Under the Hood Show. Have a great day, and remember, PTLA.
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3: News. I'm Carmen Roberts. Iran accuses President Trump of stalling by making excessive demands during negotiations. President has yet to say whether he has approved a deal. And GOP Senator Rick Scott tells Fox News he's hopeful, but...
4: I'm hopeful Trump can get a deal. I'm very pessimistic that'll happen. So I think we're going to have to go back and destroy the Revolutionary Guards. The only way they're not going to have nuclear weapons.
3: The NTSB says a bus involved in yesterday's deadly crash in Virginia failed to slow with traffic ahead of a construction zone.
22: The motor coach struck the rear of the traffic queue, causing a chain reaction crash involving multiple other vehicles.
3: NTSB board member Tom Chapman at an afternoon press conference. That crash killed 5 and injured more than 40. 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
23: I'm JT Mitchell with Super Talk News, brought to you by Mama Justice. If you get injured in an accident, call Mama Justice for a free consultation at 662-883-6262. Hurricane season begins Monday, but the good news is that federal meteorologists believe the 2026 season will be weaker than usual. Fox's Evan Brown.
24: A high chance of an El Nino means forecasters at NOAA think the Atlantic Basin will produce fewer cyclones this summer. They're predicting 8 to 10 named storms.
25: Of these, 3 to 6 hurricanes with winds at or above 74 miles an hour, and 1 to 3 major hurricanes, that's your category 3 to 5, with winds at or above 111 miles an hour.
24: NOAA Director Neil Jacobs adds Pacific storms are predicted to be more numerous. Those can affect both the U.S. Southwest and the Hawaiian Islands.
23: Hurricane season goes through November 30th. I'm JT Mitchell.
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23: As redistricting continues to be a hot topic nationwide, one state to the east in Alabama, GOP lawmakers are taking the map they want to the U.S. Supreme Court.
24: Alabama officials are now asking the U.S. Supreme Court to issue a stay of the federal appeals panel block of a Republican-friendly congressional districts map. That map was first crafted by Alabama lawmakers in 2023, who now want to use it in light of the recent Supreme Court ruling against altering how the Voting Rights Act treats the use of race in crafting electoral district maps. Alabama is hoping for a ruling by June 1st. The state is just one embroiled in court battles over partisan redistricting, as both the GOP and Democrats are attempting to maximize their chances in winning U.S. House seats in the fall.
23: That was Fox's Evan Brown. As for congressional redistricting in Mississippi, it's not expected to happen until after November's midterms. I'm JT Mitchell.
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1: Let's go to California and talk to Tony. You're on the Under the Hood Show. Tony, what can we do for you?
4: Hey guys, thanks for the show. I listen to you guys all the time and learn a lot.
1: Thank you.
4: You do. So I have a 09 Camry with a four-cylinder, the 2.4 cylinder, and it's got a rough idle only when I'm stopped at a light and I'm in drive. As soon as I shift to neutral, for example, it goes fine. It's definitely worse with the AC on. So I've and it's been going like that for a while. I've cleaned out the throttle body and the mass airflow sensor. It didn't seem to help very much at all. So kind of scratching my head, checked the fuel trims. They're good, like around 2 or 3%. ChatGPT suggested that maybe ignition coils could be like just marginal, only having a problem, you know, when it's idling and there's no codes or anything and it drives fine, perfectly every other instance. It's only when you're stopped at a light with your foot on the brake, and it's really bad with the AC on, like the car shakes.
2: Well, with a coil, you're either going to get a misfire or you're going to get a complete fire on a car like that. So if it's misfiring, you should have a misfire code and a dead cylinder. If it's coil, but you may have a weak cylinder, you may have a valve that's a little weak, leaking by there, or low compression in the cylinder, making it run rougher. If it's at low speed and it's in gear under a load, it's really going to shake and run rough. It could also be an engine mount that is in poor condition. It's starting to sag a little bit. These engines are pretty good. That 09 Camry's got a really good engine that doesn't usually develop that type of a weak cylinder situation. We do see them more often have engine mounts that start to either become super stiff with age or rotten and worn out, and they'll flop around a little bit so the engine can shake a little bit at idle. Those are a couple things we'd look at. You know, we'd do a cylinder leak down test on all the cylinders and compare them, see if they're all four the same. Compression check, see if they're all the same. If that's all good there, then you know mechanically it's sound and you can look at some tune-up issues and things like that. You might have a fuel trim, that's going to indicate an average of all four cylinders. It's not going to indicate if you have one weak one. So if you have, let's say the number one cylinder has a clogged fuel injector, enough that it's giving an idle problem, but down the road it's fine. That 2% would indicate that it's adding 2% total to all four cylinders to make that one come up enough to compensate for the maybe 6% it's losing on the one cylinder. That would be a case where you could try, before you even start taking it apart and doing readings and spending your time doing that, you might try some CRC guaranteed to pass, the G2P emission system cleaner.
1: And a partner of ours.
2: Yeah. Put it in the tank, drive it a couple hundred miles, see if it changes. If it does, that's a great indication that you've got clogged fuel injectors.
1: If he can drive it a couple hundred miles and never stop at a light, if he can time it, it would be, right? I mean, that would...
3: Tony, we had an 09 Camry that my daughter drove for a lot of years, and we went... This is kind of odd, but we went through a couple spats with that thing where it just idled a little bit weird, and it just seemed like, whether it was different fuels that she got, but just whatever it might happen to be, it would react a little bit different. We bought that car with 30,000 miles on it and drove it to 100,000 miles.
2: And you never could really isolate that?
3: What's that?
2: You never could.
3: No, really it just happened every once in a while.
2: So it's like you kind of ran into a wall with diagnostics.
3: Yeah, well.
4: So I have a lot more information. I actually did most of those things. And this has been going on for probably more than a year now, but less than a year ago, I had the cylinder head rebuilt because the head gasket blew.
3: Oh, here's more information.
1: Okay, Tony.
3: Keep talking here.
1: All right, keep going.
4: and so that didn't affect the problem at all. I have changed the transmission mounts because I had another separate problem in the fall that I thought was the problem. So all the engine mounts are new. And then new plugs as well with the head rebuilt. And then, you know, on the forums, I see a lot of guys talking about the same kind of problem that they couldn't solve. And some people were just like, oh yeah, just live with it. And I'm like, there's 60,000 miles on it, but everything else is running fine.
3: Yeah, there again, we drove ours to 100,000 miles and we sold it to somebody else. And as far as I know, they're still driving it. That car was just solid. But it did have a funky idle every once in a while. Now, I'm not saying that makes it right.
1: Right.
3: But it wasn't so bad that it never died. We never chased it any further because we just knew it was going to be just maddening probably to chase it any further. The cylinder head, why'd you do that? Just because there was a problem with cylinder pressure?
4: Blew a cylinder head gasket.
3: Head gasket. Okay. And after you put the new cylinder head on,
4: redo the whole thing.
3: After you put the new cylinder head on, has someone done yourself probably, have you done a leak down test? Not a compression test, but a leak down test to see if all the cylinders are sealing?
4: I didn't, but the problem was there before and it didn't get any worse. Maybe you've gotten better temporarily.
3: Yeah.
4: It didn't much. It's been a problem since before and after.
3: I know Russ and I will challenge each other to, from time to time, go back to the basics. Go back to the basics. And fuel delivery, fuel pump, fuel filter, that you've checked all that probably?
4: Not the fuel pump, but I'm leaning towards, like you said, the injectors, because that's the only thing that's not as easy to check at this point.
2: Could be. You could swap them around, move them to a different cylinder.
3: Oh, there you go.
2: But you're not seeing a misfire that's solid, so I guess it would.
3: Yeah, that would just be, well, you'd still be wondering.
2: Not
3: going to
2: work, yeah.
3: But it's, a lot of times we'll tell people to do that if they're having a misfire in one cylinder, just to move some things and see if the problem moves with it or not.
2: Right.
4: Yeah, there's no codes or anything.
3: And so under load is basically what's happening. Air conditioning on, still hanging up, in gear a little bit. That's just an extra load on the engine. And it's not so bad that it's like a transmission that is not releasing the lockup or something like that. We're not talking about anything that bad. You're just talking about a light miss, just a rough idle, correct?
4: Yeah, but it's pretty rough. Even without the AC, it kind of shakes a little bit, but it's real annoying when the AC comes on. It has installed, though, And I checked the RPM. It doesn't seem to drop too low. I mean, it's about 650, both with and without the AC on.
1: And
4: it goes at most at 700 if I put it in neutral.
1: When it's doing it, if it's doing it, is it going to do it every time you stop and do that for a period of time? Or is it intermittent in that way, too?
4: Yeah, seems to be pretty consistent.
1: Okay.
3: Russ, you were just leaning in like you were going to say something when he said that about
2: that. You could have a shop take another look at it and see if they think what's going on. But it sounds almost like it's a transferring type vibration from engine mounts, from engine to the body. And a lot of times when you replace those mounts, they are not the same as the factory ones.
1: Well, Tony, good luck.
3: Kind of feel like we let him down.
1: Yeah.
3: We didn't give him anything that he hadn't already tried. But he's definitely shook the tree pretty hard on that one already.
1: Yeah.
5: And fuel filter?
3: No. At idle, you should have plenty of fuel pressure at idle. You know, if it's running so good at higher idle, most likely.
1: Tony, wish we could have given you...
3: We might have given him an idea, and we don't even know it. Just by the way, we talked about different things, kind of talked through it with him.
1: Yeah, well, sure we did. We're going to take a quick break. You're listening to the Under the Hood Show.
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1: 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Let's go to Arizona and talk to Tammy. You're on the End of the Hood Show. 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
13: Hey, I have a 2010 Tahoe with 360 plus 100 miles on it. 1,000.
3: Sure. That deserves a clap.
13: She's been around the block. But it was an old Border Patrol truck, so it was maintained very well. My mom owned it, maintained same way. I own it same way. Every 3,000 oil change. What the issue I'm having now is when the truck is at idle and I have the AC on, the RPMs fluctuate. They'll start about 7, they'll go up to about 12 to 13, and it constantly does that unless I completely turn off the fan, and then it'll idle normally. But if I'm sitting on, it does that, and the fan will be constantly on. And I've asked my mechanic, and he's like, "Oh, that's just normal for it." But I don't ever remember when I was younger, the older vehicles that, you know, I grew up with ever idling hard that way.
2: That's a big swing, 700 to 1200.
5: Yeah,
2: that's a lot.
3: We need to give some of her RPMs to Tony with his Camry. They need to do an RPM dollar cost averaging.
2: Mm-hmm. But you know, if that it will, as the AC clutch kicks on and off, if it's cold enough, you know, it cools itself down and it's adjusted where it's kicking on and off, it will move some, but it automatically adjusts. It might be idling at 700, it'll kick in, it'll drop down to 675, 650, and kick right back up as it adjusts. That's got electronic throttle on it. There's no cable, nothing like that, so it's no idle air control motor. A dirty throttle body can cause it to swing like that. A dirty mass airflow sensor or a mass airflow sensor that is failing can cause that to happen as well. It can't see the changes in airflow quickly, and it doesn't adjust quickly, so it drags.
1: So
2: like,
1: and
2: that.
1: It's going to have that normal kick. If it's hot out and you have the air on, you're going to get a little bit of a kick there.
2: Yeah, just a little bit. And sometimes you can you get a code, but you can unplug the mass airflow sensor, shut the car off, and restart it with the sensor unplugged and let it, you know, find its idle and sit there for a second. And once it does and it's running smooth, turn the air on and see if it's working good now. Then you probably got a mass airflow sensor that's weak. And when it's actually plugged in and operating, it's got a lot of fluctuation. They can fail within their range and not give a code and cause it to act up, cause fuel economy to be poor, things like that, response to be sluggish. So that's one of the items that does that. But we unplug them all the time to test the car. You know, you can't really drive it, but you just unplug it, shut the car off, restart it. It may stall a few times, but eventually it'll start and idle fine. And once it does, then you can turn the AC on and see what it does. It's reading off the throttle position sensor when that's unplugged.
13: Right. Okay. All right. I'll start there.
3: Well, Tammy, I got to ask you a question just because it just is always interesting to me. And Chris is looking at me like he's really nervous about what I might ask. Chris is giving me that look.
5: Cautious.
3: He's giving me that look right now.
5: Yeah.
3: I just want to know if producer Doug spelled your name correctly on the caller board that we see, because there's a lot of Tammy spellings.
5: Right.
3: My wife has a unique one, and I'm just curious if Doug spelled it in the what I would call the most common, I think, pretty common.
5: Yeah.
3: Tammy. Did he spell
5: certainly
3: it correct?
5: Certainly the common spelling for Gen X.
2: IE.
3: Did he spell it right?
13: Yes, he did.
5: Okay.
13: Yes.
3: Doug, did you ask for the spelling?
5: Oh, Doug, he
3: never does, but I just, well, sometimes you do. But most of the time it doesn't matter, as long as we can look up there and read that it's Tammy from Arizona.
5: Yeah.
3: If however he spells it.
5: It'd be so great if she said, I'm not from Arizona.
13: You'll never go wrong when you put in an M-Y. You'll never go wrong. If it's the other way, then those people are the wrong ones.
3: Okay, so my wife is spelled Tammy.
5: Uh-huh.
3: And so we often have to correct even our own relatives of that.
2: I only know two Tammys, I think, my whole life. That one and the one that cuts my hair, and they're both M-I-E.
3: Yeah, but Tammy Mockmiller, our sales manager's wife.
2: I do know three.
3: You know another one.
2: That's
3: MMY. MMY, I'm pretty sure. I thought it'd be something fun to ask. We've never done that before.
5: That's a good one. What? Tammy, thanks very much for the call. Good luck. Let us know how it goes.
13: Yes, definitely I will. I kind of do odds and ends on my own if I can. I change oil, spark plugs, and I do what I can to save myself money. I'm a little bit coordinated that way. I'd hate to go

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1: Any fleet vehicle, when it's taken care of well, the oil changes, all of that is kind of logged and it's all good. But they also take, it's not like it was driven every day normally and taken care of in that same way, right? I mean, do those sometimes have a hidden?
2: I have thoughts.
1: Right? You know?
3: Well,
2: I have thoughts.
3: It depends on what each vehicle individually.
1: Right.
3: I could imagine that in South Dakota, police vehicles that are used for patrol, they're treated differently and they run differently than the ones that are not on patrol, but the ones are stopped, like highway patrol would be different than a sheriff's car. Sheriff's car is moving. It's not doing a lot of sitting, waiting for speeders. The highway patrol, they may be either cruising down the road or stopped, idling for long periods with heat on, things like that. Border patrol vehicles are either going to be used for, they could be used for intense pursuit of things. They could be used for sitting and watching. So you might look at the mileage. I'd rather find one with average miles, because if you find one with high miles, it's on the, you want the high mileage one, because that means they were on the road moving with it a lot. Mm-hmm. Hopefully they weren't running all over constantly at slow speeds in the dirt, but the ones with very low miles probably have been sitting, and a lot of those have hour meters.
2: That's what I was just going to say.
3: Convert those to mileage, because if you've got one with 25,000 hours on it and it's only got 10,000 miles, you think, oh, look how this great mileage.
1: Where do I find the hours?
3: In the meter, the trip meter. You're on the dash.
1: No.
2: Yeah, there's hours. What? Most of the GMs and Fords, they have an hour meter as you flip through.
3: Yeah.
1: Huh.
3: And you can convert hours to miles. And I think a lot
2: of the, I think a lot of the fleet patrol type vehicles, I think that's part of that kit that they
3: You want to go maintenance. It'll say change your oil at this many hours or this many miles.
2: Because it's a real thing. I mean,
1: sure.
2: That's what I was going to say, Russ. You hit it right on the head. The use of that vehicle is important, and you don't always know that. Was that the one that was it the car that they, look, I'm just going to look around here. Right. They hopped in and they drove to Rapid City twice a week.
1: Yeah.
2: That's a great one. Or is it the one that drove down to the corner and sat there with the air conditioning on and idled and then took off every once in a while?
1: Right.
2: That one I'm going to be a little more cautious about.
1: Mm-hmm.
2: But it might have a great chassis that never got used.
1: Seat might be broken in.
2: But the engine probably has ran a lot.
1: Yeah.
2: A transmission might be pretty good. You know, as a rule of thumb, though, of a well-maintained fleet vehicle with good records is a pretty safe vehicle to buy most of the time. But we have seen there's that 10% where that fleet didn't have a good fleet manager, that they had problem vehicles that they're getting rid of. You always got to have your caution.
1: If you have 10 cars in your fleet and one of them does something different, and you end up with that one, they might all be great, except that one was used for pursuit or for going over dirt, you know. Let's take a quick break on the Under the Hood Show.
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0: Like Robin Burkhart. Congratulations for everybody here at the End of the Hood Show and our friends over at Berkeley One Classics. They're celebrating over 50 years of collector car coverage.
2: Nice. 866-594-4150. I want you to find out how many years over 50. Will you do that before next week?
0: Oh, yeah, one. I believe it's 51.
2: Okay. Because we've been saying it for a while, and I wondered where we are.
0: That's why it's over 50 years. It was 50 years last year. Now it's over.
2: 866-594-4150. And my question is, it seems like it was last year, but was it?
0: Yeah, we were doing that before the Toyota, the October Beast.
2: Let's talk to Jason.
0: That was fun.
2: You're on the Under the Hood Show. Jason, what can we do for you?
11: Hey guys, love the show. I just had a question for you that I was wondering about. I worked in a mechanic shop in high school, you know, in the early 2000s, and it seems like back then we replaced a lot of serpentine belts in vehicles, and, you know, I've been driving vehicles now for years, and I've never replaced one. So I was just wondering, has, like, the belt technology somehow improved in the last 20 years that they last longer?
0: Belts have become a little better, but there's more things going on. What happens is the old belts, the way they were made, they would show their signs of wear very quickly. They would crack and look horrible. And we say, oh, the belt's cracked. We got to replace it. Now belts have problems where they don't crack, but they stretch. They start to get glazed over. They will slip at times when you get a heavy load, like you get your alternator on, your rear defoggers, you know, really loading that alternator on there. Air conditioning, all that kind of stuff. If you got a water pump, sometimes it can slip on there, and they can come off when things happen. You get tensioners that go bad, all those kind of things. Actually, it is one item that goes neglected until something major breaks. But when it's time to replace it, you should look at the schedule and see, get a realistic time. If you got 100,000 miles on a vehicle and you've never put a belt on it and never put a component kit on it, it's time to do it. We use Daco in our shop. They're a partner of ours, and we use a lot of their complete component kits because when I put a belt on, I do not want to put a belt on for somebody that says, well, my belt's squeaking. Could you throw it on? Sure. We'll throw that belt on there. Oh, well, now it's squeaking. Well, why is it squeaking? Well, we didn't replace that idler. We didn't replace the tensioner pulley. If I would have got a complete Daco kit that had all those components, I'm going to put it on once and never have that issue because I forgot something. What a person might do is buy a belt, they put it on, and it starts squeaking within a few weeks because they didn't replace those other components, which may have had some contamination from the old belt on there, just air, dirt, grease, whatever. So now they'll say, well, I should go get an idler pulley. So sure, they put one idler pulley on it. That may not fix it. So now they put a tensioner pulley on it, and now it's quiet again for a little while. But because they didn't put the belt and the pulleys on at the same time, now they got the same problem. It's similar to doing brake pads without rotors and then trying to throw a set of rotors on there a couple weeks later to stop the noise. It usually doesn't fix it. You're usually back to taking it all off and putting a set of pads and rotors on at the same time. So with belts, a component kit is complete. But your first question there, are they different? I think they're probably a little better, but not so much. They just show their signs of wear differently, like tires.
2: And when I was a kid, I remember the neighbor fixing his car. It had three, he put a giant belt on it. It had three V-belts. Things. You could see the belt going. He'd take a wrench and tighten it and try and get it the right tension. Now, that's not.
0: You've got automatic tension.
2: Well, and it's going in, and it's the serpentine belt that, they're
0: serpentines.
2: They're in there. Yeah, they're in there with low clearance, and so they're not. And automatic on each other.
0: There are still some that aren't too old, though, like a Honda Civic that still has manually adjusted belts. Not the brand new ones. I'm talking about you go back a few years, but they had manually adjusted belts. You had to put a new belt on, and then the customer pretty much always had to come back within 2 weeks to 2 months to readjust those belts, or they would definitely squeak when you turn that air conditioner on or put a heavy load on the vehicle with alternator headlights. Your alternator squeaking because you get your headlights on, rear defogger, stuff like that. So belts have come a long way, but they just don't show their wear the way they used to.
2: Back when I was a kid, you'd see parts of belts on the side of the road. But if that were the case now, there'd be cars sitting there because you don't break a belt now, like you said. It's a done deal, pal.
0: And timing belts still have a change interval to them, which should really be followed, but we pull them off and they don't have cracks even though they're old in age. But it doesn't mean they're not ready to break, because we will see a tooth come off one and the belt's done. It's like, but there weren't any cracks in the belt. You're right, there weren't, but structurally it was breaking down internally.
2: Jason, thanks very much for the call. Good luck. 866-594-4150. Let's talk to Bill. You're on the End of the Hood Show. Bill, what can we do for you?
12: I have a 21 F-150 with a 3.5 EcoBoost, and I'm getting a rough idle. It's got 65,000 miles on it. I drive the same vehicle at work, and that one's nice and smooth. What am I dealing with, probably?
0: Well, if it's just rough idle only, it could be that the fuel injection system is dirty on that. It's got a direct GDI, gas direct injected engine, and they do carbon up on the backside of the valves, and they cause these things to run rough. They really need to be cleaned earlier than a lot of people do. We see that they benefit the most from cleaning those at about 30,000 miles. The CRC GDI service kit, the direct injection service kit, is great at cleaning that out, to clean the back of the valves, the mass airflow sensor, the injectors themselves, to the fuel tank, all of it. You've got to do that complete, and it's got to be on a regular schedule. If you let it go too long, you'll never get that stuff clean. Once it's caked on there for good, it's just not coming off. But proper servicing with the proper tools on a regular schedule will help keep those clean. But they'll just give a little shake at idle. If it's not a hard misfire, they'll just carbon up enough to cause fuel issues.
1: Is the one you have at work, are they used similarly?
12: Yes. The one at work is less miles, 28,000 miles.
0: It's time for a cleaning on that one now.
1: Yeah, because those EcoBoost motors, you know, that one of the things you hear people talking about is just with the turbos, they get a little more carbon buildup in the valve train.
0: And they've tried to offset that with a second set of injectors in the intake now to spray the back of the, that's all they're there is for, is only to clean the back of the valves. And it does, it gets a little clean spot right on there where it's spraying them.
1: Have you torn some apart?
0: Some apart to replace
1: them. Oh, I was wondering about that.
0: And you're like, oh, look at that shiny spot right there where it's, it's spraying, but it's really not, I don't think it's really getting down in there and washing the valve seat off. It's just the back of the valve area.
1: But that is a thing though with those turbos. You just get a different amount of carbon that gets back up inside that cylinder. And they've been trying to super tune that over the years as they've perfected that EcoBoost. But we've definitely have, if you talk to the manufacturers even, you'll hear people talking about there's some that get so bad they have to pull the heads and clean them. So don't let it get to that point. If we're going down that road that we think that's what it is, assuming you don't have any other check engine lights, there's nothing else showing up if they hook it up to a scanner when it's running. You know, if the idle can be duplicated as rough and they hook up to it and everything looks like it's checking normal and the fuel trims are normal and everything looks like it's supposed to, it's more than likely just a disrupted air chamber that's causing that thing to at lower idle not be able to flow the air right because of carbon. Good chance of that.
12: Okay. And that's a physical cleaning. That's not like a fuel additive.
1: Well, that's where the, you know, Russ recommended.
0: It's an additive, but it's also added in through the intake itself and in the gas tank. It's not just a pour in the tank additive.
2: You're talking about bringing it in and having it done.
0: Correct.
2: Yeah.
0: I mean, you could do it yourself too.
2: Yeah.
0: People do it themselves, but a lot of people do it in the shop.
2: Bill, thanks very much for the call. Good luck. Let's take a quick break. You are listening to the Under the Hood Show.
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2: 866-594-4150. Let's talk to Brian. You're on the Under the Hood Show. Brian, what can we do for you?
18: Hey, guys. Love the show. Love the show when I'm able to listen to it.
2: Thank you.
18: Got a 2012 Chevy 1500, and I have a crazy thing that happens to it. When I get out of the truck, if I keep the keys in it, pull it out halfway, get out of the truck, once in a while, it'll ding twice, lock itself, and honk. And my keys are stuck inside the truck. So now I've got like 4 or 5 extra keys all over my truck on the outside that I can get to in case it happens. And it just happened a half an hour ago. So just wondering, have you ever run into something like this?
2: Well, I mean, I'm going to go obvious here.
18: Yeah, I don't.
0: Don't leave your key in the car.
18: No, don't do that.
2: Just take the key with you. Well, okay. You don't need a bunch of keys. Just need that one. Hold it in your right. hand.
18: No. Okay, no, just a half an hour ago, I got out. I took the before I hit the fob to lock it, it already locked itself and honked.
2: Is that a proximity walk-away
19: no,
2: feature?
19: Don't have that's one. Not okay. a 12. That didn't right. that, they didn't get no. that until 14.
0: If it's got an aftermarket security system of some sort on there or a remote start, it could be set to that, to passive lock, and you may not even know it has it. If somebody has left it in there and they took their remotes when they sold the vehicle, which happens a lot.
2: Or if it's dealer installed yeah, that you just aren't aware of.
0: You got to look under the dash and see if there's any non-factory equipment. You got an aftermarket remote start in there or security or something. You want to check that first?
18: No.
0: That's easy. Okay. You got to look up under there. Don't think it's there.
2: Is there any other telltale signs besides looking under the dash? Like
0: no, it's going to be on the driver's side where the ignition wires are. It's going to be up under there somewhere. There'll be wires that do not look factory.
2: Because I got to be honest with you. You've said that before. Okay. You got to look under the dash or just check under the dash and see.
0: Right by the steering column.
2: I can't even look under my dash. I don't There's know how to can't. Do it. It doesn't well, make any sense.
19: And it's covered up by a trim panel usually. Yeah. And when you look up underneath there. But it is, if you've got 3 wrench out of 10
2: okay.
19: familiarity,
2: okay.
19: You'll look up underneath there and see.
2: And go,
19: that doesn't look factory. Compared to what factory plugins, okay. factory connections right. look like, factory wires, it just typically doesn't look factory.
0: Yeah, well, you could tell factory wires have covering on them. They just look smooth and normal. The aftermarket ones are going to be like bunched up in a rat's nest.
19: There's
0: like,
19: probably a zip tie. There's probably a zip tie yeah. or two,
2: mm-hmm.
19: Most likely. Have you tried, since you have all these keys, how many do you have? Now we're having fun with this.
18: That's all right. I have like 3 extra keys on the outside of the truck, and I always keep one in my pocket.
2: Okay. All right. Okay.
19: Okay. So,
18: it does not happen all the time. So,
19: out of all those keys, do they each have a fob also?
18: No, they do not.
19: Okay.
18: No, they do not.
0: It wouldn't last very long.
18: It will not start. Right. It will not start the truck. It'll unlock the truck.
19: Okay. So it's a vanity key kind of for the door.
0: Well,
18: yeah.
0: So,
19: let's say he doesn't have an aftermarket up underneath there. Then what do we do next?
0: It's probably going to need a body control module, or at least need a reprogramming, because it's not doing what it's supposed to. Everything is a function of that part.
2: So
0: there's something going on in there.
2: When you said that, I flipped from anti-Brian to four Brian's keys plan so fast. If it's the
19: the BCM plant a key.
2: Get 10 more keys. Who cares?
19: Because it's going to cost you a little money on that one. Because you've probably got to buy a new one, I think, and program it. I think. Well,
0: you do. It's going to probably cost you $400 to $600.
19: Oh, you can hide a lot of keys for $400.
2: Yeah, for sure.
19: You can hide hundreds of them.
18: That's great.
0: You can go have a remote start installed and just hit the unlock button.
2: Right.
19: Just do it that way.
18: Yeah. Okay.
19: Have you tried taking the fob away from the vehicle?
18: I have not. No.
0: Yeah. Take the two, any key fobs you have with the vehicle and leave them at home for the day. Just use your regular key. And if it stops doing it, you might have a remote that's broken inside. And if you shake it up a little bit, it's doing it. You could even just, should lock going down the road too, but you could even just try to stand next to the vehicle, maybe leave the window down so you can hit the unlock button, unlock it, and then just shake the key a little bit, see if it does
2: it. Move it around, see it,
19: That's just a couple of things to try, but otherwise it's more than likely an electronic BCM.
2: I endorse the extra keys now, Brian. Good luck. 866-594-4150. Let's talk to Dallas. You're on the End of the Hood Show. Dallas, what can we do for you?
20: I have a 2020 Ford F-150, and when it's cold outside and I jump in to turn on the heater or whatever, there is a funky noise. But then it isn't the fan or anything like that, because the fan still sounds the same high or low, and it only works, about 5 minutes, and then it's gone.
0: Blend or motor. Click, click, click.
2: Okay.
19: Is it a thud or a click?
20: It's kind of like a click.
0: Yeah, blend or motor broken. We've got one right now on one of these in our shop that needs one. You got to pull the whole dash to do it, but it turned out it had more than a blend or broken. It had the door broken, so it's going to need the dash replaced. I'm waiting for the part to come in for that, but we do that a lot. We have a lot of those blend doors that the door breaks in the dash, and it's not just replacing the actuator. It's replacing the entire unit.
19: HVAC box.
0: Yeah, so we sell a lot of those.
19: Let's hope it's not that. Let's hope it's just the now, and that one's the one to go in for your mode that moves from, well, you said you're going from cold to heat. You're not changing position like from defrost to.
20: No, it's as soon as if I jump in the truck when it's cold out and start it and then turn the heat on, or hit the power button on it, it does that noise for about 5 minutes until it kind of warms up, and then it's gone. The blower motor works great. I can change it from defrost to floor, all that stuff works. It's just that funky noise, for the first 5 minutes that it's chilly.
2: Is there, okay, so let's assume it's the least thing.
0: A couple hundred bucks.
2: Is that what I was going to ask you? To bring it to you,
0: for the least
2: take
0: one.
2: The dash
19: for the one you can access without.
0: That's the one you can access. The one that you can't access, you can figure about $800-900, because you got to pull a lot to get that one out. There's one of the five that are really hard to get to.
2: Okay.
0: And then if the dash is broken, you can look at a couple grand.
19: That's not what he wants to hear.
0: Usually the dash isn't broken on those.
2: But
19: Dallas, does it start working after that time?
20: It does.
0: Does every function work, though? Heat, cold on both sides?
20: And they all work. That's even weird. When that noise is working, too.
0: Then it's got to be the recirculation door motor, because that wouldn't affect anything coming out the dash. But you'll hear a change. If you hit the recirculation button, you should hear it go from a loud roar inside, because it's pulling air from inside the car. You turn that off to outside air, it should quiet down. If you don't hear that change at all, that recirculation door is the one that's not working.
2: And it's that would automatically do, if it's cold out and I start my vehicle, the default goes to
0: open,
2: and that's
0: to keep the window from fogging,
2: probably where it's working right there. Okay. All right, Dallas, good luck. 866-594-4150. Let's talk to Roger. You're on the End of the Hood Show. Roger, what can we do for you?
21: Hi. I have a generic question, I guess. I occasionally do some repair for friends and such, and seems like after a few months, I would normally end up with like a couple transmissions or maybe an oil pan or axles and things like that. And I'm just wondering from a recycling perspective, is that better to take to just a regular metal scrap yard, or should I be looking at taking it to an auto recycle center like Nordstrom's?
2: What a good question that is.
19: Yeah, and
0: I don't think we've ever had this one.
19: No, and it's a,
2: and I've wondered it.
19: I've had it. We have it all the time. Sure. At the counter,
2: right?
19: Or at our sales reps get this question all the time. Are these problem units that you've taken out? Is that what they are?
21: Yes.
19: Okay. I think I have the closest to quick answer I can give.
2: Okay.
19: Based on our own experience, we have a program within our computer system that we get from the United Recyclers Group that monitors 5 to 7 different core companies that are interested in the items that are in demand for remanufacturing. And if it is one of those items, whether it's an instrument cluster or a transmission or whatever it is, it automatically inserts a core charge onto our invoice. So we know there's a value
2: to the
19: old part.
0: Or not.
19: And it could affect the pricing of the original part on how we do it. It's all part of a formula. If there is no core charge on there, or the seller has chosen not to have a core charge and doesn't want it back, they don't want it back.
2: So you don't want it.
19: It would cost us more to handle it,
2: right,
19: than it's worth typically. And that point, a lot of the repair shops you'll see will have a scrap wagon. And the things that are not in demand for core charges, where they've been charged and have to return it, end up in that core wagon, and they usually take them to the scrap metal place and get rid of them, or somebody will come by that will buy the aluminum transmissions or whatever it to be, and that becomes the beer and pizza money for the shop.
0: That's exactly how it works. Yes, we return, and I'll bet you the worst part for the shop is that I would say probably 2 to 5% of everything in that scrap bucket that goes in for 10 cents or whatever, it had a core on it. Somehow it got missed because it can get missed.
2: In Roger's case, what does he do? Does he call?
0: Well, he probably knows it had a core when he bought it because he bought it to repair somebody. So he would have got his core money back if needed. So these are probably scrap parts. So for scrap, he could.
19: I know what I would do if scrap. I was in his shoes.
2: Okay.
19: I have a different set of resources, but if you got like 12 items, take a picture of them, put them on Facebook Marketplace, and say, core and scrap units, who's interested? Give me a bid.
0: Mm-hmm.
19: And there's enough scrappers out there and core guys that they might see that in your market, and if you want to deal with that noise,
0: mm-hmm.
19: you might be able to get rid of that. Otherwise, just take it to the scrapyard.
0: They might say, we'll give you $2 for it and take all your scraps.
19: Just take it to the scrapyard probably after that.
2: Thanks for listening to the Under the Hood Show. Until next time, underthehoodshow.com.
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23: I'm Angelo Bavaro. Anti-ICE protests continue outside Delaney Hall ICE Detention Center in New Jersey.
24: Overnight, we saw an attempt by the state police to establish a safe zone for protesters to give them an area to protest peacefully. That simply did not work, as police marching in with shields to try and clear the road, some police on horseback as well, eventually launching pepper spray after they were attacked.
23: The U.S. military stopped a merchant ship trying to break through its blockade of Iranian ports.
25: Despite President Trump saying that it sounded like he was going to lift the U.S. blockade over the Strait of Hormuz, CENTCOM putting out a new statement making it very clear that is not the case.
23: This says we wait on the White House for any decisions regarding a deal with Iran. That was Fox's Jeff Paul. 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
26: 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I'm Caleb Saylor.
6: Spending at the federal level is not expected to slow down anytime soon unless unlikely changes are made to Medicare, Medicaid, and Social Security. Grover Norquist with Americans for Tax Reform tells us more.
7: We don't have a vote to increase Medicare, Medicaid, Social Security, food stamps, all these programs. They just grow. And to change that, you need the House, the Senate, you need 60 votes in the Senate and the presidency to make a reform, to make any changes in Social Security, to perhaps make it look more like some of the other countries that allow people to have their own personal accounts rather than, how about if we send the money to Washington, and then when we get to be 65, we go, can I have some of it back? And the answer is, well, first of all, we spent it 2 weeks after you gave it to us, so it doesn't exist.
6: The three programs account for nearly half of the federal budget. 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
15: 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Armed American Radio's Monster Cast begins right now. How the heck are you today on a Memorial Day weekend? We're going to move quick for you today. We have a great guest lineup. Greg in Dallas, Texas, how you doing? You know where we're at, both locations. And I'll let you do that shtick, and then I'll give you the quick guest lineup. We'll get right to it. How about it?
16: Yeah, sure. 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
15: You doing good today?
16: I'm doing pretty good. Had to wear my floaties on the way in, but...
15: You got your floods on? You're wearing flooded jeans?
16: My floaties.
15: The high waters?
16: Yeah.
15: We called them when we were kids.
16: it's pretty wet out here in DFW right now.
15: All right, let's get cracking. Yep. We've got a full hour. We've got Warren Peterson, who is the Senate president in Arizona, going to be with us right in just a second. Alan Gottlieb following him. We haven't heard from Alan in quite some time. A lot of great news with Alan. Holly Sullivan will be here from Connecticut Citizens Defense League, fellow board member of mine at Citizens Committee for the Right to Keep and Bear Arms. And then a full hour with Arizona Representative House Judiciary Chair, the Shredder himself, Quang Nguyen, will be here for an hour. And the third hour, we're giving the guys the night off. So that will be an encore in the roundtable today. Let's get started. Let's go to Arizona State Senate President Warren Peterson. Mr. Senator, welcome in for the first time, not to be the last time. How are you, my friend?
17: Doing great. Thanks for having me on the show, and thanks for fighting for our Second Amendment rights.
15: Oh, man, it's easy to do, isn't it?
17: It is. It's right there in the Bill of Rights. It should be so obvious.
15: But it's not, though, is it? There's so many people. I always refer. I'm very familiar with Arizona politics, sir. I've been to the House floor as a guest of Representative Quang Nguyen, and I've met. I do not believe that you and I have met, but we will do that. We'll take care of that soon enough. And what I'm always telling listeners, Arizona is widely regarded as the most gun-friendly state in the country, but you guys are fighting the fight every single day. So let's combine that with the election coming up, because early voting begins in Arizona 1 month from today. And this election, with as close as it is, my gosh, Arizona, we've got to help. Okay, I'll turn it over to you.
17: Yeah, thank you very much. Yeah, it's amazing. Arizona is one of the, most friendly Second Amendment states in the country. However, people don't realize this. A lot of people don't know this, but we lost our executive, governor's race, AG, secretary of state, and we just had a small majority, a one-vote, two-vote majority in the legislature. And so, we've been protecting these rights literally by a thread. Things are looking good this fall for us to retake Arizona. We've added 100,000 Republicans, and the governor's race was decided by 17,000 votes. And then the race I'm in, I'm candidate for attorney general. The race I'm running, it was decided by 280 votes out of 3 million people. So we've added 100,000 Republicans. If we can get out the vote, especially our Second Amendment supporters, and I'm honored to be the only Second Amendment endorsed candidate in this race, we will absolutely take the governor's race back. We'll take back the AG's office. And, this is really critical for Second Amendment rights. I don't know if you guys, of course, recall what was going on in Minnesota during, the just out-of-control riots and so forth in Minnesota. Our crazy AG, who hates the Second Amendment, said, our Second Amendment laws are so combustible, was the word she used, that you could shoot an ICE agent. And so, she's referring to our Stand Your Ground laws, which are wonderful, and a lot of states have, followed our Stand Your Ground laws. Well, our AG is terrible. She loses in court all the time because she's wrong in the facts and the laws. She would have read the whole law. She'd realize that there is an exception, and that's for law enforcement. Mm-hmm. So I literally went on the radio, you know, social media, ended up on the Sean Hannity show, just letting America know, if you shoot an ICE agent in Arizona, you're going to be prosecuted for murder. We do not want, we're not going to allow Arizona to turn into Minnesota. We're not going to have this crazy leadership. You know, we pushed back, and fortunately we've had no, you know, no incidents here.
15: How, question for you, and I don't know, I really truly don't. It always baffles me when I look at states like New Mexico and I look at Colorado and I look at Montana as a great example, although there's been some changes there with Tester out, et cetera. How does a state, I mean, look, I've said this for years. I'm a huge fan of Arizona. I get there all the time. Been to Tombstone 35 times. I'm an honorary citizen of the town. I've broadcasted the show there multiple times. This is a state built on the gun, literally built on the gun. How does this happen in Arizona? I mean, if you can answer that for me.
17: Here's how it happens, and you see this in a lot of really well-run states. We have 200. We've been passing all these wonderful policies, including Second Amendment laws, you know, free markets, low taxes, pro-business, pro-family. And what happens is Arizona has 200 people that move here every single day. 200 people a day. Yes. The problem is they're coming from California, they're coming from Illinois, and they're coming from New York. And you and I both know what the majority voter, you know, voter composition is coming from those states. And the problem is many of them come here. They leave because of the high taxes. They leave because of the crime. They leave because their Second Amendment rights are infringed. But when they get here, they don't realize, the Democrats that come over, they don't realize that if they vote Democrat, that means they're going to lose. They're going to turn our state into the very state that they left. And so that is, you know, part of the phenomena. We have been fortunate, though, and we've been doing a really good job of getting out the vote. Plus, Democrat Party's at an all-time low for popularity right now. This should be a cycle where we can, you know, take back the executive, fix our election laws, and keep Arizona red for 100 years.
15: Oh, I hope you're right. We refer to that here as I'm sure you've heard it before, but it's the Californication of anywhere they go. They just Californicate everywhere. And one of our main goals, I'm working very closely with an organization that I know you've spoken at a number of times. I've spoken there as well. I just don't think our paths have crossed yet. They will soon enough. And that's AZCDL, a fantastic gun rights organization that you know well. The importance, ladies and gentlemen, please join AZCDL as you hear us talk about this. You do not need to live there. We need you, the strength in numbers, to keep what happened in Virginia from happening in Arizona with it so close. That's why we've got to win this election. Is that a fair statement?
17: Absolutely. Yeah, Mike Infanzone, great guy, represents extremely well for the Second Amendment. Just anytime you're in Arizona, just come to the second floor of the Arizona Senate. Tell them the Senate president told you I wanted to see you. And I'd love to connect with you the next time you're here in Arizona.
15: It won't be long from now. I was just out there in February and I had a great invite from Kwong to go back to the House and Senate. Unfortunately, my schedule was so packed I was unable to get there, but I'm looking forward to that. Greg, make a note of that, would you please? I just did as well. So let's talk briefly a little bit. But, you know, when I look at, you know Kwong's reputation. I know you guys are good friends, as I am. He's going to be here in the next hour for the Solid Hour. We call him the Shredder. I've seen the Shredder. I've watched it in action. And it just shocks me that in a great state like Arizona, he will shred 20, 30 bills a session. They just won't stop, will they, Mr. Senator? They just won't give up.
17: No, absolutely. And you know, sadly, human nature is people don't respond until it's too late, or they don't take action until it's too late. They don't recognize, nobody appreciates. You have a wonderful by the way, I used to be the judiciary chairman, and Kwan has now stepped up, and he's the Shredder. I used to be the Shredder, but, people just do not appreciate how we are killing all these terrible bills, all these Second Amendment bills. You know, Kwan takes care of that in the House. I do what I can to take care of that in the Senate. We do have a good judiciary chairman in the Senate, so she pretty much handles all of that. Mm-hmm. And these races are so close. Like I said, 280 votes. And for some reason, I keep hearing the statistic that gun owners lots of gun owners aren't registered, and they're very low on turnout. It blows my mind, because this is the Second Amendment is one of the most partisan issues there is. The only state I know of where there's Democrats that support the Second Amendment is Alaska. I think every other state, they just don't. And it's not like don't. It's a religion. They religiously go after it.
15: Sir, we're getting ready to take our break, and we're going to have to cut this segment off. I'm going to invite you back right now publicly, so we'll have you back on. I'll be reaching out to you very, very soon within the next week because I want to bring you back with some more time. And the website is votewarren.com. Did I get it right real quick?
17: It's petersonforag.com.
15: Oh, petersonforag.com. petersonforag.com. Thank you, Mr. Senator. We appreciate it. Looking forward to meeting
17: you
15: and having you back on the show soon. Guys, we'll be back with Alan Gottlieb, founder of the Second Amendment Foundation. Don't go away. Armed American Radio listeners, you already know the name. 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

0: following segment of Armed American Radio is proudly being brought to you by the National Rifle Association. 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Welcome back to the show. Yes, indeed. Welcome back to the show. As I said, we're going to move quickly today here in the Carr Firearms Group studios. We've got a rock-solid packed lineup for you on your Memorial Day weekend. Hope you're all having a great weekend. And remember what Memorial Day is all about. I usually tell the story from my family, and I know you've all got stories. Everybody has stories of heroes in their families in this country's history, and mine is no different than yours and vice versa. If I have time, I will do that in the fourth segment of this hour when I have the segment to myself to talk with you directly. Let's go right now to one of my closest friends in the world, just the legend. My kids call him the Savage. You know him, the OG, Alan Gottlieb himself. Mr. Gottlieb, welcome in. How are you today, my friend?
1: I'm great, Mark. Thank you very much for having me on today. I greatly appreciate it.
0: Well, thank you for being here on a holiday weekend. I do appreciate it very much. And, you know, I get a lot of questions. Where's Alan been? Where's Alan been? I said, hey, we're giving Alan a break. He'll be here soon enough. So we're going to move quick with you. The segment flies right by. You and I have a couple, three things we want to cover. And that, Alan, of course, being, let me just lay this out for you, ladies and gentlemen, where we're going. But that's the recent win in the Second Circuit in New York, the Virginia suit that SAF is spearheading in federal court with the NRA and the FPC. And, of course, now the newest amicus filed by the SAF in Maryland. This is nonstop action, Alan. We are on a roll. And, I mean, we're watching positive changes as far as I'm concerned. We're seeing everything change right before our eyes. Let's talk about it. The microphone is yours, sir.
1: Okay. I want to apologize. When I talked earlier, emailed you. It's not an amicus brief that we filed with the U.S. Supreme Court. It's actually another case at the United States Supreme
0: Court. The case, correct.
1: Actually, a cert petition. But before I get into that, there's two things I just want to cover real quickly, if I can. The Citizens Committee for the Right to Keep and Bear Arms next Saturday, May 30th, is holding a New England Firearms Advocacy Conference just outside of Boston. There's still a few seats left, so if some of your listeners in that area of the country would like to attend, they can get tickets for it at ccrkba.org/FAC. That's ccrkba.org/FAC. It's an action-packed conference with about 20 key speakers. John Lott's going to be speaking at it as an example of who your listeners are very familiar with. And so I just wanted to get that out. And then one other real quick thing, because I got visited last week on Friday, Ray Skagan, one of your really great listeners, who's the former retired assistant chief of police in the city of Seattle, came by the Second Amendment Foundation and left us a very generous donation for our legal activities. And I want to acknowledge him and let you know you've got a former police chief in the city of Seattle who's one of your main listeners forever.
0: Ray's a hero, man.
1: Ray's a hero. I just wanted to let you know that.
0: Thank you,
1: now,
0: Ray.
1: Going to those three legal entity things we're talking about, our Second Circuit victory in the Christensen case, we won that at the court level, and it was on appeal by the state of New York. Letitia James just took it in the shorts. The appeals court ruled in our favor, and the so-called vampire rule in New York, saying that you can't, even if you're licensed to carry, you can't have a gun on private property that's open to the general public, like a supermarket or, you know, a gas station. That's struck down at the appeals court level now, and I doubt if New York's going to try to appeal that to the U.S. Supreme Court, so that should be a final decision, and that anti-gun law in New York is now ashes. The other thing with Virginia, we're spearheading a case in federal court against their latest barrage of anti-gun bills they passed, which includes ban on semi-automatic firearms and magazine capacity. And we're proud to do that. We're partnering with the National Rifle Association and the Firearms Policy Conference. And that's a major case. It's got a lot of publicity. What's interesting, Mark, is a lot of the legacy media that never talks about when we file a suit carried the fact that we filed this suit, and immediately after the governor signed it, the amount of press we got nationwide on that is an all-time high for any of the cases when we first file a case, because we get publicity when we win them, but we don't get the publicity when we file them. We did in this particular case, though. And then, of course, the big news is that we just filed this past week a cert petition at the U.S. Supreme Court challenging Maryland's so-called

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1: The state case, and we've already lost, Supreme Court failed to take that Snopes case. When they failed to take that Snopes case, the Fourth Circuit, that means that the assault weapons ban in Maryland stands. Now here we are again, same circuit. How's this going to work? What's the strategy here? Would you explain that to us? And then maybe compare that to the state court, because this is a two-pronged approach. We're outflanking this governor.
2: Yeah, let me rephrase it a little bit here. One of our problems is that we have so many cases. I think there are three cases pending cert at the Supreme Court right now. They've heard one case this year on the sensitive place law challenge for one in Hawaii.
1: Yeah, the Wolf
2: case. One of our
1: case.
2: Problems is that we know the court isn't going to take a lot of gun cases at one time. Like maybe you're lucky and you get one, and we've got a whole bunch of them piled up. And a whole bunch more ready to go in case they don't take the ones that are already petitioned for cert there. And so we can't move them all at one time, but, you know, we don't know which one they'd want to pick. So we're sort of forced to bring as many as quickly as possible, no matter what. So the strategy here is really, I guess, based on the fact that we don't know which case they'll take or when they'll take it. But we're going to make sure they're always sitting in front of them, and then somewhere down the line, they'll progress and take one, then take another, then take the other one. But we're not going to get them all there at one time. And it's disturbing to me because it costs a lot of time, a lot of effort, a lot of money to bring these cases. And we know they're not going to take them all, or, you know, at one time. But we don't really have a choice. When our rights are attacked, we're here to stop that, because as I always say, a right delayed is a right denied.
1: Yeah, we've got to stay in front of the court, ladies and gentlemen. We absolutely have to stay in front of SCOTUS. And the Second Amendment Foundation has been there, as I've told you many times over many years, and Alan has reiterated this, over 85, and it's probably higher than that now, probably closer to 90% of the cases won across the country come from the Second Amendment Foundation. Alan Gottlieb, thank you for being here on a Memorial Day. I do appreciate it very much. I know you're busy, and I know what your schedule is like, and I do appreciate it so much. Ladies and gentlemen, you can join Alan, myself, and many others at SAF. Coming up next, Holly Sullivan from Citizens Committee for the Right to Keep and Bear Arms to talk about the conference Alan mentioned at the outset. Alan Gottlieb, founder, Second Amendment Foundation. Thank you, sir, for everything that you have done and everything that you are doing in defense of our right to keep and bear arms. Ladies and gentlemen, Alan is the real deal. And I'm so glad and proud we could bring his voice to you on the nation's airwaves again today. When we come back, Holly Sullivan, my fellow board member at the CCRKBA, will be here to talk about the upcoming conference. Then you've got me in segment.
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12: Yeah, welcome back to the show. If you are watching on your television sets or if you're watching wherever, whatever streaming service you're using, X, if you're watching over on YouTube, we hope you're watching over on YouTube, please subscribe to us at YouTube. Our numbers are going off the chain over there, ladies and gentlemen. We really need to take that back, and we're doing an exceptional job. Greg, I think the growth is now close to 800% over just the last 28 days. So, guys, it's really, really important if you would just hit subscribe over on YouTube. We would appreciate that. We've got at least two shorts and another video coming out for you every single day. Plus, we stream this broadcast live for you over on YouTube as well. So please take advantage of that. We would appreciate that greatly. And we one announcement before we go to Holly really quick. Those of you who have been following us for a long time and listening to the program for many years, and just over the last few months, you heard us talking about the CCR KBA Ruger Precision Rifle Giveaway. We have a winner, ladies and gentlemen. However, that winner has not yet responded to us, so we can't give you that name yet. All right? So, guys, if it's you, all right, check your spam messages, check your emails if you entered, and see if you've been notified, because one of you has and has not yet responded. I'm pretty sure you want that package, okay? Because if not, we're going to let it go about another 48 hours. We're going to have to find a new winner. And we don't want you to lose out on that opportunity. When we get that name and we've spoken to that person and confirm, we will give you that name. And it's one of you that's listening right now. Okay? So please, don't miss out on that. Holly Sullivan, fellow board member of mine at Citizens Committee for the Right to Keep and Bear Arms. I just love her to death. She always sits across the table from me at the board meeting, so I always get a good look at her, and her and I can smile at each other, and we attack things the same way because we're both type AAA personalities. And Holly, you've done a lot of radio today. Welcome to Armed American Radio's Monster Cast. Now, how are you? Thanks for being here.
13: Hey, Mark, how are you? Thanks so much.
12: Yeah, it's a pleasure having you, Holly. It's good to have you on the program. So Alan Gottlieb was just here, and he was telling the audience about the conference coming up next weekend. I want everybody to hear it from you. Ladies and gentlemen, Holly has put, I happen to know how much work. And even that means I don't know how much work. I know what she's done. I've participated in the meetings, and you've just really gone gangbusters on this. Tell us about the New England Conference, where it is, where people can find out about it. There's seats open, according to Alan. Floor is yours. Take it away.
13: Yeah, I appreciate that so much. So very excited about this. Really, this is a first ever opportunity to bring states together in a way that's never happened before. So we've got here in New England, we tend to call ourselves, we're behind the deep blue curtain up here. We've got some very difficult states for gun control, and we have some states that are creeping there for the very first time ever. So states like my home state of Connecticut, Rhode Island, Massachusetts, I mean, we've been living in gun control for generations to some degree.
12: You have.
13: And then we've got... Yeah, and then we've got states like Maine that are starting to get some very difficult proposals in their legislatures, and Vermont, who has gotten some really surprising stuff. Gosh, I'll tell you, I took a trip up to Vermont. I couldn't imagine. I had no idea I couldn't buy a magazine over 10 rounds in Vermont. I did not see that coming.
12: It's crazy.
13: You know, it's really... It is. It's crazy. And what's really unique about this conference is that this is really bringing together all of the players, all of the doers, all of the organizers, the attorneys, the legislators, getting us all together in a room and starting to get that fire lit. Open the dialogues, build the bridges, make the connections, and we are going to start moving the needle the other direction. So I'm just incredibly excited about it. We have such a long list of speakers, and it's going to be something that you've never seen before. So if you are within remote driving distance of the greater Springfield, Massachusetts area, you don't want to miss next Saturday.
12: Yeah, it's pretty centrally located, just about 20, 30 minutes north of, a little bit northeast of Hartford, guys. So if you can get to this, do it. This has been something, Holly, as you know, as a board member, that you and I in particular have talked about for the last several years, of bringing these states' rights organizations kind of, you know, together. To work together. And this is the first one of these, ladies and gentlemen. Now, we're going to do more of these across the country. Next one, I believe, will be in Phoenix in the Southwest. When we get closer, we'll have the dates for you. But Holly's the one that's kicking this off for us, and she's done a remarkable job. Holly, here's something fun to talk about. I put out a YouTube video early today. This is historic times for gun owners. Everything can change with what's in front of the court now, the Supreme Court, with what's been happening in some of the states, the movements that we're seeing, the victories that we're obtaining right now. There is hope for New England. Now, I, you know, 2 years ago, we probably would have never said that. But there is hope now, isn't there? We can change this landscape, can't we?
13: Absolutely. And I think that's especially where Second Amendment Foundation and the Citizens Committee are knocking it out of the park. So staff, we, you know, Ellen mentioned it in the last segment. There's a number of cases up in front of SCOTUS right now. Hopefully they take one of them. One of those cases is one that I'm deeply invested in, which is Grant versus Lamont, also called Grant versus Higgins. That is a CCDL Second Amendment Foundation case, which would restore the ability for Americans across this country to own modern sporting rifles. So, you know, you're kind of hitting it on that legal angle, but then on the other side, you've got Citizens Committee for the Right to Keep and Bear Arms that is doing the advocacy, partnering and really getting that initiative going. So this is what has to happen for this revolution to take place. Gun owners need to get out of their comfort zone, get out from behind the keyboard, go shake hands with real human beings, and buckle down and say, what do you need from me? And I promise you, we can change the dynamic, not just here in New England, but in all of the other difficult areas. We can do it in Illinois. We can do it in California. We just have to be willing to work together. And I think that that is where you're going to see these organizations shining going forward.
12: There is no question about that. And, you know, God bless you for the work that you're doing behind that blue wall. You are, in fact, behind the blue wall. And it is a mess there, just as you mentioned in Vermont. I can remember when constitutional carry was formerly known back in the day as Vermont-style carry. Boy, the changes that have occurred in that free state. That was a free state. It was the freest state we had when it came to guns. It really, truly was. And now it's opposite. But I how do you feel about that CCDL case? The court is going to take one. Kavanaugh has already signaled this. They're going to take one of these cases. Connecticut's case, your case at CCDL, Connecticut Citizens Defense League, has a high likelihood of being taken. I know, as you know, we get that case to SCOTUS. We win that case. And bye-bye, laws.
13: I mean, there's no doubt that these laws are unconstitutional. I don't think it was ever the intention of our founding fathers to price the average person out of suing their government. And I think if I could change one thing in history, that would be it, is to make it more accessible to get these cases resolved. But that being said, man, I'll tell you, if I have any part in correcting this wrong that has been done to the American people, I feel like I've done my job here on this planet. So if this case is one of the many that's up there that is successful, even if it comes back down on remand and the Second Circuit has to make it right for those of us in the Second Circuit, that's still a victory. And what's exciting for me about the Grant case, so the Grant case actually has the opportunity that even if it doesn't get granted cert in this cycle, it has not been all the way argued through the merits. So we get another go at this. And so I really love that that case gets to stay alive.
12: Well, I can tell you, ladies and gentlemen, sitting in a boardroom with Holly for a number of years, just how dedicated she is to this. And you have done the work behind the scenes. And I know how difficult it is and the amount of time that you're putting into this is just remarkable. And I want to thank you on behalf of our listeners throughout, not just your area, but throughout the country, because this is a benefit to everybody in the country that values their gun rights, Holly. You've done remarkable work, and thank you for doing that. Where can people get more information about CCDL? Guys, we're pushing the states. The antis have taken this to the states, and we're pounding them back every day. We're on the cusp of some historic wins here. We need your help in Connecticut as well. Where can people join?
13: Yeah, super easy. So it's free to become a member of the Connecticut Citizens Defense League. It's just ccdl.us. Scroll down a little bit, you'll see a little button that says join us. You can sign up right there. And then obviously the conference. If you're able to get to this conference, you are going to meet the Second Amendment groups. You're going to meet the gun owners of Maine. You're going to meet the folks running the show in New Hampshire. You're going to meet the Rhode Island Second Amendment Coalition. And, of course, if you don't already know, GOLT in Massachusetts, they're knocking it out of the park. And, of course, CCDL is going to be there. So, like, this is really the opportunity to come get to know the New England groups that are getting the work done.
12: Meet the people that are fighting for you, ladies and gentlemen. You can also visit CCRKBA for more information. Holly, thank you. We're going to bring you on the Daily Defense this week to push it one more time. Guys, thanks, Holly. We appreciate it very much. Thanks for all the work that you do. Believe me, thank you so much. Guys, when you come back, we've got me for the next segment. We'll kind of wrap everything up, and then Quang Nguyen from Arizona for the hour. Buckle in. We'll be right back. Thank you.
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1: Indeed. Welcome back, ladies and gentlemen. The Attorneys on Retainer rejoin third national break in the program. I do this for you at the beginning of the fourth segment. Every single show, that includes the Daily Show as well, in each individual hour, Attorneys on Retainer. This card here does, in fact, represent the equivalent of my carrying an attorney with me. This is attorneysonretainer.us. My kids have it. My wife has it. My parents have it. Many of my neighbors have it. Most all of my friends have it. The ones that haven't yet, they'll get off the fence at some point. And you're one of them if you don't have it, because I consider us friends. If you're a listener of Armed American Radio and you've made a decision to carry a firearm, if you're even thinking about it, guys, I can only tell you, if the worst day of your life ever approaches you and you need to use your gun, you will be investigated. And if you are not immediately charged with a crime, there will be an investigation, and you are not entitled to an attorney until you're charged with a crime. So why wouldn't you have one from that split second on? Because let me promise you, if it happens, and it can happen like that, I don't care where you live, I don't care where you go, where you play, what side of the tracks you live on, bad things happen to good people every single day across this country. Make sure you have this card in your wallet, because if it does unfold, you will call your attorney and let them handle it for you. And that's all they do, is handle self-defense cases. It's attorneysonretainer.us/AAR. That's going to save you $25 off the sign up. And it is only $37 a month. So if you haven't done that, please, please, please get off the fence and make that happen. It is absolutely critical to your financial future and your freedom should something bad happen to you when you least expect it. I can't stress that enough. Very important. And we'll take this opportunity to ask you to visit all of our great partners, including Bud's Gun Shop and the rest. You can find them all at armedamericanradio.com. Not a lot of time to talk about them right now because we had to move so quickly with our guest lineup. Greg in Dallas, Texas, what did you think about Gottlieb's comments about everything that the Second Amendment Foundation is doing when you consider that we are in historic territory here, Greg?
2: Well, as usual, spot on. And I it's hard to phrase what the Second Amendment Foundation has been doing when you don't know what they're doing. But when you do know what they're doing, they are an actual avalanche falling down upon these cases. Yes. And just destroying them and just mangling them all to pieces and scattering to the wind when these judges rule. And coming down with the heavy-handed, appropriate language in order to just demolish any kind of attempt to infringe upon the Second Amendment and to destroy gun rights in each legislation or in each jurisdiction, that these cases are falling, and they're winning, and they keep winning. And like Trump said, you're going to be so tired of winning, but we're not.
1: We're not tired of winning.
2: We're loving it.
1: Yeah, when it comes to Second Amendment, we're never going to tire of winning. And if you're watching the stream, you can see I've got a graphic of Kathy Hochul in tears, which I had made today, and I just thought it was beautiful.
2: Didn't ChatGPT fun?
1: That is exactly what we're going to do to her. We've already done it in the Second Circuit. Okay, this woman is an absolute tyrant, and we will not stop. And I can promise you, Alan Gottlieb and the Second Amendment Foundation, FPC, NRA, GOA, and all the states' organizations, none of them will stop until every single one of these Democrats are in tears, just like you see on your screen right there. Pay that theater of the mind with you, which is what radio is. She's there in tears, and we love that. And we could leave that up just because it's so beautiful to look at, but she's difficult to look at, so I'll go ahead and pull that down. Ugh. Can only take so much of her, Greg. You know, I put a YouTube short out earlier today that we are in, when I say we're in record territory, I think I titled it, everything about your gun rights, ladies and gentlemen, is changing right before your eyes. When you take a look, when I say historic, what am I talking about? You've got an ATF that is now, under Cicada, becoming a pro-gun government agency? Who would have ever thunk that just months ago? So, you know, put that in your pipe and smoke that one. Unbelievable. Look, the ATF exists. We don't want it there. I want it out. I at least want them to get the F out of ATF. Make it alcohol and tobacco. I should be able to buy what I want as a law-abiding citizen out of a vending machine, whatever gun I want. That includes automatic. But until the ATF is gone, and hopefully it will be in the future, we've got a guy at the helm that's one of us. And who would have thunk that? That in and of itself is historic. We're going after the NFA now. The NFA is likely going to fall, ladies and gentlemen. Think short barrel rifles. Think registration. The tax is already gone. The legislation is already filed. The litigation is already filed. These are very real cases. Bruin is wreaking havoc. And Greg, I love your metaphor of the avalanche over at SAF. It's just one right after the other.
2: Yep.
1: One opportunity after another to bury the gun grabbers across this country. We are in winning territory, and hence why the midterms are so vital, because we really can. Boy, you want to talk about putting the icing on the cake, Greg, when it comes to historic movement in gun rights and protection of the Second Amendment. Think Todd Blanche. My interview with him was incredible at NRA, making it very clear, ladies and gentlemen, the ultimate goal here is to solidify our gun rights going forward, that no matter what happens in the midterms, even if the bad thing happens, even if the Democrats win at all, House and Senate, which is unlikely, but assuming they do, even if they did, they still can't touch your gun rights. That's the goal of today's DOJ. That in and of itself alone, each one of these is historic. The Bruin decision, now wreaking havoc across the country. You've got a clear distinction of where the anti-gun judges are and where they're not. And there is a method to the madness of the Second Amendment Foundation and all of these organizations in bringing these various cases and various types of cases in the circuits that they're bringing them, to give a higher likelihood that SCOTUS takes one of these cases. And as you heard Alan mention, it would be great if they would take all of them. But they won't. So that's where the strategy comes in. Virginia, the Fourth Circuit, Maryland. Virginia's in the Fourth Circuit. Maryland case was already lost in the Fourth Circuit. Now we go back to Virginia, as Alan pointed out, because we're never going to stop. They're going to take one of these cases. And when they do, we win it. And our odds of them taking one of these cases, as we continue to bring more of these cases to them, guess what happens? Our odds increase. Greg, we're going to win this thing. We're going to win it hands down. There's no question. We just need to get it there. It's pretty much that simple.
2: I believe that's true. I believe this fight, especially, with all the winning that the SAF has directed, and hopefully we'll see more winning from Blanche soon. All the criminal referrals are on his desk. He has to do is start handing them out. All you got to do is start handing them out and putting them in cuffs. That's all we got to do.
1: Yeah, these guys are in a position right now, folks. What they're doing is they're prioritizing right now. Okay? It's all there. They're just prioritizing what it is they're going after at this stage of the game. But we have friends in these positions, and it's absolutely wonderful. We're getting ready to take our top of the hour break. When we come back, Quang Nguyen, the shredder himself, is kind enough to stay with us for the entire hour. We'll talk about all of this, and we'll go into what happened at the White House. We'll talk about some Chicago numbers, just another atrocious weekend underway in the city of Chicago. Just one incident alone with the failure on display for the world to see, if you open your eyes and go find it, because mainstream media doesn't like to cover it, is right there for you to see. It is a mirrored image out of Chicago. Every single Democrat-run city in this country facing the same ills. Ladies and gentlemen, this ain't about your guns. This is about their failed blanky policies. That's all I can say. In an FCC unfriendly way. When we come back, Quang Nguyen, stick around, don't go away. We'll be back right after this.
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9: Fox News, I'm Angelo Bavaro. President Trump has yet to approve a deal with Iran after meeting in the Situation Room on Friday.
10: I negotiate, they negotiate, they're very good negotiators, they're crafty. In the end, we have all the cards.
11: The Iranians say that the current negotiations center around ending the war and not the country's nuclear capabilities.
9: That is Fox's Alex Hogan. Anti-ICE protesters continue to clash with officers outside Delaney Hall ICE Detention Center in New Jersey.
11: These protesters say the illegal migrants are living in poor conditions, but the Fed have repeatedly pushed back against these allegations. On Friday, acting U.S. Attorney General Todd Blanche shared pictures of bloody wounds and bruises, announcing that one man had been charged for kicking and biting ICE agents.
9: Fox's CB Cotton. 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
12: I'm JT Mitchell with Super Talk News, brought to you by Mama Justice. If you get injured in an accident, call Mama Justice for a free consultation at 662-883-6262. Hurricane season begins Monday, but the good news is that federal meteorologists believe the 2026 season will be weaker than usual. Fox's Evan Brown.
13: A high chance of an El Nino means forecasters at NOAA think the Atlantic Basin will produce fewer cyclones this summer. They're predicting 8 to 10 named storms.
14: Of these, 3 to 6 hurricanes with winds at or above 74 miles an hour, and 1 to 3 major hurricanes, that's your category 3 to 5, with winds at or above 111 miles an hour.
13: NOAA Director Neil Jacobs adds Pacific storms are predicted to be more numerous. Those can affect both the U.S. Southwest and the Hawaiian Islands.
12: Hurricane season goes through November 30th. I'm JT Mitchell.
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16: Grammy Museum Mississippi is thrilled to announce the opening of a groundbreaking new exhibit in January. The Killer, the Preacher, and the Cowboy. The legacies of Jerry Lee Lewis, Jimmy Swaggart, and Mickey Gilley. opening Thursday, January 22nd. 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
12: As redistricting continues to be a hot topic nationwide, one state to the east, in Alabama, GOP lawmakers are taking the map they want to the U.S. Supreme Court.
13: Alabama officials are now asking the U.S. Supreme Court to issue a stay of the federal appeals panel block of a Republican-friendly congressional districts map. That map was first crafted by Alabama lawmakers in 2023, who now want to use it in light of the recent Supreme Court ruling against altering how the Voting Rights Act treats the use of race in crafting electoral district maps. Alabama is hoping for a ruling by June 1st. The state is just one embroiled in court battles over partisan redistricting, as both the GOP and Democrats are attempting to maximize their chances in winning U.S. House seats in the fall.
12: That was Fox's Evan Brown. As for congressional redistricting in Mississippi, it's not expected to happen until after November's midterms. I'm J.T. Mitchell.
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19: There were betting lines on high school football last night. 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
0: here is your host, the loudest conservative voice in America fighting the enemies of freedom, Mark Walters.
3: And here we go, ladies and gentlemen. Armed American Radio's Monster Cast Hour 2 is now underway here in the Carr Firearms Group studios. Mark Walters here in front of this very powerful and platinum CZ microphone, coming to you from the great state of Georgia, where we're fighting Democrats down here like crazy, too. So we've got a primary underway. Nobody got 50% of that vote, Greg. So you got Jackson and Burt Jones going at it down here.
4: All right.
3: To replace Kemp, who I would have loved to have seen, by the way, run for John Ossoff's seat.
4: Yeah,
3: he did not. I really wanted him to do that. I understand why he didn't do it, but you know, hey,
4: you got to get somebody that has a little bit of a pair, because Kemp did not have them when it came to the 2020 election.
3: Yeah, well, you know, Raffensperger's out. He lost. He's done. He didn't get close enough. So the runoff is between Jackson and Burt Jones. And I already know where I'm going with that, but I'll keep that close to the vest until we get closer and closer to November. Because I really want to see how Trump handles this. He's quasi-endorsed Jackson, yet he has endorsed Burt Jones.
4: All right.
3: Burt Jones, a career politician, establishment guy. Jackson, more like Trump outsider. Maybe I'm giving my stuff away now. I don't know.
4: Who
3: Maybe
4: knows?
3: Not. Okay. If you listen to me, you know. You can figure that one out. But I don't think you'll be shocked when I tell you at some point down the road. We'll see how this plays out. We've got a little ways to go.
4: We've got a pretty heated race here in Texas as well, between Cornyn and Paxton. And I think we're going to put Cornyn out the pasture.
3: Yeah, I think so. I think that's getting ready to happen. Guys, let me say, it's Memorial Day weekend. Please don't forget why we celebrate Memorial Day. It's always kind of a, you know, happy Memorial Day, right?
4: Yeah.
3: I understand why people say that. It's a solemn day, but we want you to have fun. I am. I'm doing a pork butt tomorrow. I'm going to cook that, even no matter what the weather's doing. It's been kind of crappy and rainy, but that's okay. It doesn't stop the smokers from going around here. I know we're not doing an encore. We're running an encore in the next hour. You'll like it. We'll be talking about that Florida HOA, and we're going to rerun a couple segments we did with Lee the Gun Writer Williams with the Tate Adamiak update that we want all of our affiliates around the country to hear, because it's a remarkable story, and this story is really getting
4: remarkable job by Lee reporting
3: Lee
4: on that as well.
3: Williams has just broken this wide open. I gotta hand it to him. What a job he has done. So if you did miss that Daily Defense Hour, we're going to rerun that for you. Plus, you're going to hear about that Florida HOA that just got smacked upside the head with a copy of the Bill of Rights by the Florida Attorney General Upmeyer. It was absolutely beautiful. And guys, our YouTube channel is on fire right now. Please make sure to visit YouTube at Armed American Radio and subscribe over there, please. We are growing like crazy, and we need your help to do that. We are live on YouTube right now. We are live on X at AAR Mark. Greg, I'll take that from you now, because we're going a little bit longer on the intro than I wanted.
4: Did.
3: And you can tell people where to get involved in the chat, and then we'll go right to Arizona Rep. Quang Nguyen. We're going to have some fun.
4: Yeah, sure. If you want to join the live chat, just download Telegram, create your profile, and search for Armed American Radio Conversations.
3: Yeah, that'll do it. Kwong, welcome in, my friend. We're Arizona-centric tonight with the politicians, brother. Glad to have you here. Always a pleasure, man. We love you. We love you.
5: Yeah, well, we love you out here in Arizona, too, and I really appreciate you having Senate President Warren Peterson on there. I got to tell you, if you're listening to me right now in Arizona or anywhere in the country, and you got an extra $5 or $20, please donate to Warren Peterson. We need him in that office.
3: Now, you guys have known each other a long time, and he was giving us the lowdown, you know, and just loving the whole shredder thing, man. And, you know, he invited me to the Senate, and I can't wait to get back out to Arizona in the next 7 to 8 weeks, hook up with you and hook up with Warren and get back out there on the floor and watch you guys do your business out there. And, you know, ladies and gentlemen, I get this question a lot. Where's Alan been? Alan's been incredibly busy, so we give him a break from time to time to let him take a breather. He's working so hard. And Kwong, you're doing the same thing. Kwong is still in session in Arizona, so we want to let Kwong do what he does and not interrupt him. And we thank you so much for being here on Memorial Day, Kwong. It's huge to have you here always. I thought it was kind of funny when I wish I had more time with Warren, to be honest with you. And I'm going to bring him on in an upcoming show so we have a full hour with him to talk about what's going on. But hearing him talk about you being the shredder and how, you know, that's a position that he had at one point, and he was the shredder, and he's just so proud, you know, to be the shredder and to have you there, man. It's great.
5: So this actually happened in December before we started the new session, and I got a call from the president of the Senate, and Warren basically said, hey, I know occasionally we'll have a bill, a bad bill that will slip through the Senate and comes over. Would you do me a favor? Would you, you know, just be very careful? And if you have to kill it, please kill it for me or kill them for me. Well, when you get a call from leadership like that, you just have to pay double the amount of attention, and you just have to do your diligence, and you just have to work really hard to make sure that these things don't slip through. And occasionally, they slip through.
3: Yeah, you know, they're not getting past you. I've seen that shredder with my own eyes. I've heard it. I've seen it in operation, ladies and gentlemen, in the office of the shredder. And it is
5: so
3: interesting.
5: So they're not. Go ahead. I'm sorry.
3: No. Go ahead. Please.
5: No, I mean, it's kind of funny. In the last 3 or 4 days, my primary opponent is now criticizing me for using the shredder. And, you know, she actually said that if she had been elected, she would have heard all the bills. And she said, I would never use the shredder. And what she doesn't understand is, as a Republican, you should use a shredder to shred every single anti-Second Amendment bill. She doesn't realize that. But, you know, the question is, you know, what did I do wrong to deserve a primary? I guess this is the American way, right? You're an American. You're born here.
3: You've done absolutely nothing wrong.
5: I shouldn't complain.
3: No, you've done absolutely nothing wrong. And one of the questions that I wanted to ask Warren, ladies and gentlemen, for transparency, and I just simply didn't have time, but we will, is, you know, why is a guy like you being primaried? No, I don't know of anybody in Arizona politics, save for you, that stands on the Second Amendment as you do. And you have a family history. You understand the depth and the importance of the Second Amendment with your family history, Vietnam, the whole nine yards. You get it. Because you've seen this. Look, we know what they're up against. This is a great opportunity for me to kind of segue over. I'm going to go over to a piece that our good friend Cam Edwards wrote. By the way, guys, I was just on Cam Edwards, Cam and Company, last week. Make sure to go watch it. Cam and I always have a great time together. You know, Quang, how we're always talking about the other side wants to bury the firearms industry, right? Wants to sue them out of existence, right? A lot of what they do is designed to bankrupt the firearms industry. Just skirt the Constitution.
5: Every single year, there's a bill that would attach additional taxes onto firearms, and you know, clearly it's unconstitutional, because firearms is what we need to exercise our Second Amendment, our constitutional right. They want to put taxes, additional big taxes on ammo and the equipment. I call it the tools to exercise my constitutional right, and they want to do that, and they do it every single year, and they continue to push. I don't know what would happen if we don't have a gatekeeper there anymore. It worries me every day.
3: Well, it should worry you. You know, Quang is neck deep in this stuff every day, ladies and gentlemen, but think of a poll tax. Think of taxing your First Amendment. You know, there's a reason churches are tax exempt, okay? Yet the other side, this is where the Second Amendment's always treated, and Thomas has been on SCOTUS has been very adamant about this, that the Second Amendment is not a second-class right. But, you know, sometimes, Quang, the other side says the quiet part out loud. Sometimes it just kind of sneaks out of them. There's an anti-gun activist in California who has literally called for an end to U.S. firearms production. Now, I got to go back to Gottlieb again, as I reference this all the time. He says, in a kind of a chuckle way, he says, you got to hand it to them. Their creativity knows no bounds. Right. Look, these guys are great at masking their true intentions. They've done a good job of it over the years. They hijack the language. And then I'll quote from Cam Edwards at Bearing Arms. You want to go read the piece. Every now and then, though, an anti-two-way activist tells the truth about what they're really after. I have to thank Californian Seth Sandronsky for his candor at the lefty website Counterpunch, where he says that while he supports gun control efforts, they don't go far enough. Here's what he had to say. Greg, I guess I'll take this to the break. Quang, we'll get your thoughts on the other side. Gun production is where the focus belongs, economically and politically. There is no market with politics. Politically, the pro-war two-party system is the main obstacle to a ban on gun production. Think about that. The two-party system. No, it's called the Constitution, brother. But I digress. It's a morbid symptom of the system of legalized bribery campaign donations from the gun lobby, e.g. National Rifle Association, Gun Owners of America, Second Amendment Foundation. This political economy makes corporations and the wealthy richer via their tight control of the local, state, and federal governments. Now, as Cam points out, as I just did, not even seeing this statement from him, I'd say that politically the main obstacle to a ban on gun production is the Constitution, not the two-party system. Spoken like a true communist out of this cat, Seth Sandronsky. When we come back, we'll talk with Quang Nguyen, chairman of the Arizona House Judiciary in the Arizona House of Delegates in the great state of Arizona. We'll be right back with Quang. Don't go away. Armed American Radio listeners, you already know the name. 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Enjoy. Hi guys, it's Mark. Look, I think you'll agree with me that as gun owners, we need to have each other's backs. That's regardless of what state we call home. Here at AAR, we discuss it every day, and we're heard in every state. Right now, Virginians desperately need our help. 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I'm a member, and I don't live in Virginia. 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
3: Yeah, ladies and gentlemen, we would really appreciate it if you would join the National Rifle Association, and not just the National Rifle Association, but all of your local gun groups across the country. We're not joshing you, as my sister would say when she was younger. We're not joshing you when it comes to the fact that the anti-gunners are taking this fight to the states. And that's because it makes sense, because Trump's in office and we have historically the most pro-gun administration in American history. And that's at this point, ladies and gentlemen, it's not debatable. We never get everything as fast as we want it, and we never will when it comes to politics, particularly in Washington, D.C. And sometimes we have to shift our battles, federal, state, etc. So they're trying to fake us out right now, right? They're pulling that juke and jive on us with the ball, right? Look at it as a fake handoff. They're moving things to the state. They think we're stupid. We're not. That's why we're winning in states across the country right now. That's why I put this picture of Kathy Hochul up, you know, and I put her up here. You look at her and you just, that's what we want, is her crying. And that's exactly what we're going to do. We've already made her cry when the Second Circuit decision came out, wiping out her carry ban in private businesses and all that nonsense. But we're going to keep making them cry every single day. There's no question about it. In the meantime, ladies and gentlemen, the fight is very real. And the National Rifle Association needs your help. NRA.org/AAR. Please join. And your local groups. Two of them in particular that we are pushing very hard right now is VCDL. That's Virginia Citizens Defense League. We need you to join that organization. They are doing incredible work. And the power in numbers, I cannot emphasize enough how important it is just to have your email on that list. Help us grow that organization as they go through this vicious fight in the state of Virginia so it doesn't come to you. And AZCDL, as we mentioned, good friends with Warren Peterson, the Senate president over there, and Quang Nguyen, of course. Guys, we're trying to keep this from happening in Arizona. These are two very dangerous places right now that are close to falling. We've got to reverse that trend so it doesn't come to you if you don't live in those two states. And that includes the state I'm in as well, Georgia, because the Democrats are earmarking us. All right? They are doing the same thing where you are. I don't care how red your state is. That's what they're working on behind the scenes. So please join NRA.org, and you can find all of our great partners, all of them, including Blackout Coffee. Greg, I'll do this real quick before we go back to Quang. How many cups of Blackout Coffee do you think I had this morning? Start my day.
4: I'm
3: going to
4: go with two pots.
3: No, it was not. In fact, it was. I made a half a pot, and I think I had two cups. But it's blackoutcoffee.com, ladies and gentlemen, blackoutcoffee.com/AAR. And if you are watching on your screens, depending on where my camera is mirrored, you can see that QR code up there. Just point your phone at that and head over and grab some Blackout Coffee. Quang Nguyen, chairman of the House Judiciary in the great state of Arizona. Quang, let's continue the conversation. They're going after us at the state level, and we all know they want to ban firearm manufacturing, but they just don't come out and say it. Every once in a while, some socialist commie moron does. So why would we not believe them when they say these things?
5: Oh, I believe them. I live...
3: you do. You get it.
5: I lived 13 years under a communist war, so I totally understand. And I said this many times, and I'll repeat it again. The reason I love the Second Amendment so much because I once lived without it. So let me just say it this way. Warren Peterson talked about the Senate. We have one vote lead in the Arizona Senate.
3: It's crazy.
5: And then we have two in the House of Representatives. Ladies and gentlemen, Virginia is just a blink in Arizona.
3: Yes.
5: Okay, so we blink our eyes and we become Virginia if we don't. I'll tell you what I did in the last 3 days. The speaker sent me to Kentucky to help raise money. To do what? So that we can come back and expand the majority. Okay, mm-hmm. I don't need to worry about myself because I'm in such a red district, but still facing a primary. But that's the thing. So as soon as we recognize, and I'll just say this very carefully, the debate is no longer about whether the Second Amendment or our rights to keep and bear arms exist. The debate is about how much we would allow the government to infringe upon our Second Amendment rights. That's the debate. As soon as you can tweak your mind and understand that you can fight for the Second Amendment all you want, but I would rather fight the government that is coming to take our Second Amendment. And that basically is my worry.
3: Now, Kwong, it's Memorial Day weekend. You have a stake in this as well. Your daughter is in the U.S. Navy, correct?
5: Yes. Yes, sir.
3: So how do you, as my kids, you know me. You know me very well. And you know the things I teach my children. Your daughter obviously gets it. She's serving her country right now. How important is the Second Amendment to your daughter? And how old is your daughter right now? She's in her early 20s, right?
5: Yeah, she's going to be turning 27 on July 4th.
3: Okay, 27 on 4th of all dates. Yeah, I love it.
5: Yeah, yeah. She picked July 4th to decide to come out. But I'll say this. Talk about the Second Amendment. She was in the service for 5 years. She was commissioned 5 years ago. And the last rifle match she shot was exactly 5 years ago in Quantico. And wow. She shot a week ago. And for someone who has not exercised the Second Amendment in 5 years because of her time in a submarine. And then all her rifles are in my

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1: Years old. I made sure she understands firearm safety, the Second Amendment, our right to keep and bear arms, and it doesn't exist anywhere else but the United States. And she took it to heart. And I think us Americans, we have to support the young people, the youth movement in terms of, competing out there. Because if you don't have young shooters, you're not going to have old shooters. If you don't have old shooters, who's going to defend the Second Amendment?
2: Well, you know, that I can take that to Virginia, too, because you just gave that progression, right? People say, well, I live in Virginia. I can keep the gun that I currently have. Okay, that may be true with grandfathering. But we're seeing what they want to do with grandfathering in Rhode Island. They come back after the fact and they say, oh, no, come to think of it, no, we're going to wipe out grandfathering. Okay, now that hasn't happened in Virginia yet. And, of course, the assault firearms bill is being aggressively fought. Seven different lawsuits, both in federal and state court right now across the great Commonwealth of Virginia. And we will win that battle, by the way, ladies and gentlemen. Likely at the state level, you'll see an injunction here. It probably won't be too long from now. I'm hopeful that the Virginia Supreme Court will do that. Could be wrong, but indications are they might. Even if they don't, we will eventually win that battle. In the meantime, we're going to eventually win it at the Supreme Court. But where I'm going with this is, I'll take this to the break, Quan, get your thoughts when we come back. Because here's what happens, ladies and gentlemen. You can no longer buy them. You can no longer hand them down. You can no longer import them in. And when you're gone, the generation born now, this year, when this bill goes into effect, will never have the right to own what you currently own. That's an outright ban. They're in this for the long haul. They are playing the long game. Understand that. That's where we are. That's what they're about. They're demonic, ladies and gentlemen. They hate your constitutional right to bear arms. Accept that and act accordingly. We'll be back. Two more segments with Quan Nguyen. Don't go away.
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6: Yesterday was day one of the NCAA Baseball Lincoln Regional. In the afternoon game, the host school and the number one seed Nebraska down South Dakota State 4-1. In the night game, number two seed Ole Miss won a marathon 14-inning affair over number three seed Arizona State 7-6. Earlier today, the Sun Devils eliminated the Jackrabbits 17-0. Tonight, in game four, the Rebels meet the Cornhuskers in the winner's bracket matchup as the Catbird seat is up for grabs. Hello, I'm David Kellum along with Brad Henderson. We've got all the action coming up from Haymarket Park as the Rebs and the Huskers are ready to clash. But first, stay tuned for the Ole Miss Dugout Show. That's next on the University of Mississippi Learfield Sports Network.
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0: Welcome back to Hawk Field and Haymarket Park, where we've got Ole Miss and Nebraska about to get after. The sun just popped through the clouds here. We've got a beautiful evening. There's a chance of rain later. We're going to hope that doesn't happen, but it's dropped percentage-wise pretty nicely down to about 15%. The temperature is going to be in the upper to mid-70s throughout the course of the game. We've got a beautiful evening. Hopefully it won't take as long as it did last night, but it was worth every second of it as the Rebels got the big victory over Arizona State. Wind is blowing pretty hard, Brad, and kind of in a little bit.
1: Yeah, it's a little bit different wind than yesterday. Like we saw, both teams, and I say Ole Miss, hit two home runs yesterday. Nebraska hit two home runs yesterday. But that wind looks to be blowing in a little bit more towards left field, towards home plate. So we'll see if that plays a factor in tonight's ballgame.
0: And Hawksfield at Haymarket Park is one of the better college facilities in the nation. They have a minor league team that performs here as well. But it's been the home field for Nebraska for several years. Got interesting dimensions, as we've talked about as well. 335 down the left field line. Down the right field line is 330. And then the center field sign says 395. And then in the deep alleys, it's 403 in left center and 400 in right center. Then it gets pretty short as you approach the foul lines as well. Hey, one thing I noted, too, there have been some famous people perform here. Hindu, Willie Nelson, Brian Adams, Def Leppard, John Mellencamp, Bob Dylan's been here twice. How about that? I know you were a Brian Adams fan. Had to be, right, in the day?
1: Karate Kid.
0: Karate Kid. Yeah. I love it. Ole Miss has won five of the last six regional openers now with that victory last night. And Braden Randall got that walk-off single for Ole Miss, his second career walk-off RBI and his first career walk-off hit. He had a walk-off sack fly in February against Arkansas State. But it was just an incredible game. Went back and forth. It was up for grabs, and the Rebels were able to get it in the 14th. Inning, and what an inning it was, as Luke Romine fouled off a full count pitch and earned a walk. And then after that, Bassetta worked it full and got a walk. Federico on a 2-2 pitch got a single, and then Randall on the first pitch he saw with five infielders drove it through the right side for the base hit to get the win. But, you know, Brad, primarily pitching was the story. There were a lot of cool things. Federico gets his first four-hit game in his career as well. We did not make a single error, none in 14 innings. I think that's something we didn't really emphasize last night. I'm going to talk to Coach Bianco about that in a moment. Udermark gets to a new club, the 50 club, with a solo homer in the first inning. Career long, 5 1/3 for Walker Hooks. He was fantastic. Four more strikeouts for Hunter Elliott, who started the game. He's got 103 straight seasons, which first pitcher ever to do that. So tons of cool things. Career seventh win for Hudson Calhoun, who was lights out at the end, and we really had to have him be that. And then Judd scored his 150th career run last night. The record at Ole Miss? Hindu, 198, baby. He's not going to catch you. I think you're good.
1: Yeah, it was a great night, DK, and obviously, an emotional night. How important game one is. You heard Coach B talk about it in the postgame. That's why they went to Walker Hooks there in the sixth. But the story to me was 100% the pitching from Hunter Hooks and then Huddy on the back end. And then Braden Randall, obviously, with the big hit. We could recap it all we wanted to, but at the end of the day, you got to flush it, right? You win game one, you got to put it behind you. Quick turnaround, but, at the end of the day as well, they're 18 to 22-year-old kids. If you can't flush it and get ready for this one in this environment, then you're probably not playing the right sport. So I look for another dogfight tonight. It's a really good Nebraska team who will have 8,000 here, probably be a record crowd here tonight. And so we'll be in for a dogfight, but you feel awfully good with Taylor Rabe on the mound.
0: 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Remember, nothing runs like a deer. You know, coming into tonight, Nebraska's 43-15. They're ranked 15th in the nation in one of the polls. Ole Miss now at 37-21, ranked as high as 18th nationally. And we've only played one time. That was in 2023. And Hindu saw that one. I did not. It was at the Cambria College Classic in Minneapolis, Minnesota. We beat the Cornhuskers 14-5 to sweep the weekend and win that trophy up there. In the first inning, we sent 13 batters to the plate, scored 8 runs on 6 hits. Every run was scored with 2 outs, which is crazy. Judd Udermark's the only guy that goes back that far. He did drive in a run in that game. Ethan Groff, we were talking about Ethan, what a great player he was for Ole Miss. He was the MVP of the tournament, 7-for-14, hit 500 with 8 ribbies, 5 runs scored, 2 stolen bases on that weekend. Hindu, do you even remember it?
1: I do remember playing them, and I remember how cold it was. It's where the Vikings play, and I remember the trip. It was a good trip to kind of kick off that season, 2023.
0: Only one player for Nebraska goes that far back, too, and that's Jalen Worthley. He was a pitcher that was the third pitcher used, so even though it was only in 23, not too long ago, not a lot of connection to that. One of the things I think is kind of interesting, too, Brad, is you look. I like to look at how one conference did against the other. It's not a whole lot to look at. Ohio State, Ole Miss beat 8-0 when we were in Texas for that tournament early in the year, where Nebraska did go to Auburn for a 3-game series, won the first game in 10 innings, 9-8, then lost the backside 15-4 in a run rule, and then 12-3. And so they did have a little bit of a taste against an SEC team.
1: Yeah, not a lot to go off right there, David, but this Nebraska team really does everything well. They come in hitting 312 as a team. They pitch at a 489 ERA. They field at a 984 clip, which is really good. And they just find ways to beat teams. And when you can do that, you win 43 games. One thing I've noticed as well, they've been hit 121 times as well. They don't play the long ball like Ole Miss does. Only 62 homers like we talked about, but they find ways to get on base, move runners, and ultimately end up winning. So, again, a little bit different style of play I think we'll see tonight, but two really good teams getting after it.
0: This is the 20th NCAA appearance for Nebraska, first back-to-back appearances since 2008, though, and the Huskers hosted Lincoln Regional for the 7th time in program history. They finished the regular season home slate with an unbelievable home record, too, Brad. In this ballpark counting yesterday, they're 24-1 this year.
1: Wow. Well, and we're going to see why. You can already see the crowd filing in here. You and I saw the first game yesterday when they played San Diego State and had over 7,800 here. So it's going to be an electric atmosphere, and obviously the Cornhuskers looking for that momentum with this crowd.
0: And, hey, the bottom line is in the Big Ten, they finished second to UCLA. Everybody talked about them all year. They were number one. In fact, they barely survived today. We'll look at that here in a moment. But UCLA went 28-2 in the conference, and Nebraska went 23-7 and finished second. So that's pretty impressive as well. We are going to check out the pitching matchups when we come back. We'll look at the rest of the tournament, too, on the Ole Miss Radio Network.
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0: 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We're about to check out the pitching matchup between Ole Miss and Nebraska here in the Lincoln Regional coming up as both teams in the winner's bracket. Ty Horn will go for Nebraska. He's a right-hander, 6'2". He's from Halstead, Kansas, went to Eisenhower High School, and there he was tabbed the number two right-handed pitcher, number three overall prospect out of the state of Kansas by Prep Baseball. 5A pitcher of the year after putting together one of the greatest high school seasons in school baseball history in the state of Kansas. As a senior, he was 6-0, perfect 0 ERA in 38 innings. Did not give up a single earned run. He struck out 65, 46% strikeout percentage while walking just 9, gave up only 12 hits. It was an unbelievable year. As a junior, he went 5-1 with a 0.46 ERA. And he pitched in 24 for Nebraska, 13 appearances, went 1-1 in the save. And last year, 18 appearances, 17 starts, though, and did a 4-4 year with a 4.94 ERA, struck out 76. This year, he's done a really, really nice job. And he's got 23 walks in the first 9 outings, Brad, only one in the last 12, which is amazing. It's just like he flipped a switch as far as control goes, and he's got a victory over Indiana, a win over USC, a loss to Kansas, a save in relief against Illinois, and recently last week he got a win against Michigan.
1: Yeah, he's going to be a really good one, David. He's a four-pitch guy. Mid-90s fastball. It's got a little bit of run on it. He's going to throw a cutter in the mid to upper 80s, a slurve to go with it, a changeup in the mid to upper 80s. Well, you know, he's a Friday night guy at the start of the season and then became kind of a relief guy in the middle, and then they have moved him back into that starter role. You know, talking to some of our guys about kind of what can we expect, he's going to mix it up, you know, unpredictable. He's going to throw breaking balls and fastball counts and vice versa. And like you talked about, he's been in the zone. He's not a huge strikeout guy.
0: No double-digit strikeouts.
1: But he finds a way to get it done. If you've got a 3.97 in the Big Ten, you find ways to win, and he'll be awfully good for Nebraska this evening.
0: Yeah, strikeout max is 8, although he's hit in that area a lot of times. And against the SEC, I always like to check that out. It's fifth time to pitch against an SEC team. He has no decisions in the previous four, whether being a reliever or a starter. He's worked against Auburn this year, last year against Vanderbilt and LSU, and against Florida back in 2024. He has 2 strikeouts from 175, though, and he has 2 saves. And this will be his 53rd appearance, his 33rd start, and his overall record is 8-7. His mother, Shasta, played soccer at Texas A&M. There's some SEC ties, too. It may have been before they were in the league, though, huh? So we'll look forward to seeing what Horn can do for Nebraska. For Ole Miss, Taylor Ray, the 6'5", right-handed sophomore from Greenville, South Carolina. You know his story. He had an injury early in his career at Ole Miss. He got over the elbow injury. He was an outstanding high school player, the Gatorade Player of the Year in South Carolina. He had a phenomenal senior year, 8-0, 101 strikeouts, 1.19 ERA. And this year, in the pen early, has moved to the rotation, has done a great job. He's got wins over Nevada, Missouri State, saves on the year against Ohio State and Kentucky, victories in the SEC over Tennessee and Georgia. And last 2 games have been unreal. He's gone 6 innings, in fact, in 4 of the last 6 outings. He struck out 14 2 games ago, 13 at Bama. And he's 4-3 with 2 saves and a 4.08 ERA. 27 of his 81 strikeouts in his last 2 starts.
1: Yeah, he's been unhittable in the last 2, David. You mentioned that. 27 strikeouts in his last 2 starts, and both were in league play. The fastball has been in the mid-90s. We've seen it up to 99 miles an hour. He'll throw a two-seamer as well, be in the mid-90s. Slider, cutter-type action, be in the upper 80s. Slurve will be in the low 80s. Throw a changeup, kind of got that split downward action from Taylor Rabe. And obviously, I think the biggest thing for him is to channel the nerves, right? He's going to have 8,000 cheering against him. He was able to do that at home a couple weeks ago against A&M, and then again on the road in Tuscaloosa. So can he channel that? It's a really good offense, but obviously, if we get the Taylor Rabe we've seen as of late, you like where you're at if you're Ole Miss.
0: This will be his 30th appearance, his 11th start. He's 4-4 with a 4.15 ERA in his career with 89 strikeouts. If he gets that double-digit number, he might hit 100 tonight and needs 11. That wasn't a big deal last 2 outings, was it? For sure. And he's walked only 10, which is absolutely phenomenal. So that is our pitching matchup for this NCAA regional game in Lincoln, Nebraska. What else is going on in the regionals across the country? Dave's got to look at that.
2: Yeah, DK, a whole lot. And 16 teams are going to be sent packing from this NCAA tournament by the time the night is over. Already a couple have been eliminated, including the number 9 national seed, Southern Miss. They end up losing to Virginia in an elimination game earlier today at Pete Taylor Park, 15-11 in 10 innings. So Southern Miss is gone, going 0-2 in the tournament. Virginia will now the loser of Jacksonville State and Little Rock playing in the winner's bracket game in the Hattiesburg Regional. Meanwhile, the number 1 national seed, UCLA, almost got sent home. They were trailing Virginia Tech 5-3 going into the bottom of the ninth inning. The Bruins hit back-to-back home runs to tie it at 5 and then walked it off later in the ninth inning on an RBI single to take home a 6-5 victory, sending Virginia Tech home 0-2, and UCLA, by the hair of their teeth, able to stay alive in this NCAA tournament. A couple of other games that are going on right now throughout the regionals. Georgia in control against Liberty, up 5-2 in the bottom of the seventh inning winner's bracket game in Athens. Georgia Tech, a 2-0 lead over Oklahoma in the Atlanta regional. And also earlier today, the number 4 national seed, Auburn, remains alive. They eliminated NC State 17-13. Tigers jumped out to a 10-0 lead. NC State made it 10-7. Auburn then stretched it out to 17-7. Wolfpack tried to come back in what ends up being Elliott Avent's final game as NC State's head coach after 30 years at the helm. And Auburn ends up winning 17-13 in that one. Texas with a 6-0 lead over Tarleton State in the Austin Regional, bottom of the second inning there. North Carolina up 7-5 now on East Carolina as the Pirates are trying to make a comeback in Chapel Hill in the bottom of the seventh inning. USC in control against Lamar and College Station, up 19-6, top of the ninth inning, with Texas State and Texas A&M waiting their turn to play. And also going on, Oregon State, a bounce-back win over Yale, 9-2, and it'll be Oregon and Washington State in that Eugene Regional. Arkansas with a 3-1 lead over Kansas in the winner's bracket in Lawrence. So that's just a sampling of what else is going on. And, of course, in the earlier game today, Arizona State bouncing back from that heartbreaking loss to Ole Miss in 14 innings last night. They throttle South Dakota State 17-0 as they stay alive in this Lincoln Regional, DK.
0: Yeah, and they got really two pitchers, and one went 8 innings, and so they kind of righted their ship on resting their bullpen also. Will Bolt is the head coach for Nebraska, and in his seventh season, he played here at Nebraska from 99 to 2002. He was an outstanding player as well. He was an assistant coach for a long time at Texas A&M for Rob Childress, and now he has Rob Childress as his assistant coach. He's been the head coach at Nebraska since 2020. He was the Big Ten Coach of the Year in 21. He's 0-1 in his career against Ole Miss, but a four-year starter and a team captain for Nebraska, and took them to the College World Series. In fact, as a player, they've made 4 regionals while he was a player here, 3 Supers and back-to-back College World Series appearances while Dave Van Horn was the head coach at Nebraska. Mike Bianco, the head coach of the Rebels, 26 years, 20th postseason appearance, all-time winningest coach at Ole Miss. He is 1-0 against Nebraska, won the national championship in 22 with this team, been in the College World Series twice. And we'll hear from Mike next on the Ole Miss Radio Network.
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0: The Ole Miss Dugout Show continues with the head coach of Rebel Baseball, Mike Bianco. Once again, here's David Callum.
1: And we are back with Rebel head coach Mike Bianco. Ole Miss got about to play game two in the NCAA Regional here in Lincoln as we're about to take on the host team, Nebraska. And coach, I know we looked at everything that happened last night. What a wonderful game. But one angle that I wanted to kind of lead you with is we also played 14 innings in that game with no errors. So, you know, it takes all three parts of the game, and I thought our guys did a great job in that capacity too.
2: No, I think it's a great point. And, that's one of the things that I think, baseball, you got three phases, right? You know, we talk about pitching and hitting so much, and those are the things that you see on SportsCenter. And then at the end, they show 30 seconds of web gems, right? And so, but we all know that defensive plays sometimes, make or break a game. And, we made several plays. The pitchers, mm-hmm. some comebackers and some balls that they deflected, they kept in the infield and so on. But you're right, 14 innings, errorless ball, and, great job behind the plate with Folly as usual.
1: And obviously a big win for us to get us to this point.
2: Without a doubt. And, but this is another big game, and I don't mean that as coaches speak. We've always said, and everybody knows that, to really have an advantage, to get through the tournament, the first two games, you lose either one of them, and it's a long road. And so, tonight, you can only, do what you can do. And last night we were, where our feet were, but, today's another day, and you have to be ready to play because, you don't put your, it's a much longer road, if you don't have success tonight.
1: What's your scouting report on Nebraska, coach?
2: Play really hard. I won't tell you who it comes from, but, from somebody that we respect a lot that's watched them play several times, they say, they're like Southern Miss. And he meant it in the biggest compliment, but they do everything well. They play really hard. They play, that hard-nosed, blue-collar type of baseball. And I think that's true. Rob Childress, their pitching coach, was a long-time head coach and very successful head coach at Texas A&M. He's their pitching coach. And when you look at their numbers, it's what you would think of, from a Rob Childress, staff where, they throw the ball to the strike zone. They don't give up many hits. They make you have to beat them. On the offensive end, they do a little bit of everything. Not a ton of home runs, but they got some homers. Not a ton of stolen bases, but they got that. They're a team that's going to play the game the right way.
1: Taylor Rabe going for us. And, gosh, coach, I look back through the years. I don't know if anybody had back-to-back outings like he's had.
2: No, he's been really good for us, as you mentioned. But it's been a while. Mm-hmm. Been a few weeks, since he's been out there. But, sometimes that's, kind of a an energy boost for the guys. And, arguably at the end of the year, our hottest pitcher. So it's a good feeling running him out today.
1: And their atmosphere is SEC-like. We saw that yesterday in the first game, and we know they're going to pack it here tonight.
2: Yeah, it'll be a neat environment, and you're right. When we stepped up here, yesterday, and, our guys were hitting, or even actually before we were allowed to hit in the indoor here, which is just a few 50, 60 yards from their stadium, some of our guys were able to peek out and look into the stands. And, it was standing room only, electric atmosphere, and I think our people will see that tonight if they turn on the TV.
1: No doubt. Hey, wish you the best. Thank you.
2: Thank you.
1: Coach B, we'll be back with more of our pregame show shortly on the Ole Miss Radio Network.
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9: Moments away from first pitch in the winner's bracket game between Ole Miss and Nebraska in the Lincoln Regional. Dave Pulaski inside the Learfield Network Studios. Here's the Rebels starting lineup for tonight's ballgame. Dom Decker leading off is playing second base. Judd Udermark at third base bats second. Will Furness, the first baseman, hits third. Tristan Bassetta is the cleanup man in right field. Hayden Federico, the center fielder, bats fifth. Owen Pano is the shortstop, hitting sixth. Austin Fawley behind the dish batting seventh. Braden Randall is the DH. He's hitting eighth. And Daniel Pacella is in left field batting ninth. It'll be Taylor Rabe on the mound for Ole Miss. Ty Horn will toe the rubber for the Cornhuskers. We'll have the Nebraska defensive alignment and the first pitch from Lincoln as we continue the NCAA tournament next on the Ole Miss Radio Network.
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